0: We all want our kids to grow up safe and healthy, so we show them how, and we tell them, with honest conversations that let them know what we expect. That's especially important when it comes to alcohol and other drugs. Kids need to know the dangers and how to avoid them. And when it comes to pain medications, opioids, they need to know that they should never be taken without a prescription and never shared with friends or family. It's dangerous and illegal. So talk with your kids, because when you talk, they hear you.
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2: Tehran's toll booth. I'm Jane Fergus, Fox News. No deal. The U.S. and Iran still squaring off as the Strait of Hormuz remains closed. Fox's Lucas Tomlinson is in Dubai with the latest.
3: Issues with the Strait of Hormuz continue. Here's President Trump's interview with Brett Baer explaining why opening the Strait of Hormuz remains a challenge.
4: To stop the Strait is very easy. All they have to do is say, we dropped a mine in the Strait someplace.
3: More than 1,500 ships remain stranded in the Persian Gulf, including those filled with oil and fertilizer. Today, a senior Iranian official posted new plans for the toll booth that ships who want to make the risky transit through the Strait of Hormuz have to do, saying, quote, the necessary fees will be collected for the specialized services provided under this mechanism. This route will remain closed to the operators of the so-called Freedom Project.
2: Officials claim the ceasefire remains in effect. President Trump returned from his trip to China, where trade was one of the top issues discussed. Fox's Alex Hogan has more from the White House.
5: Trump pointed to new trade deals that China's made commitments like buying U.S. soybeans and Boeing aircraft, and Boeing now confirming to Fox an initial commitment of 200 aircraft. And China's Commerce Ministry said that the U.S. and China have agreed to expand agricultural trade. Supporters are praising President Trump's trip, while critics are already blasting this as a failure. China's foreign minister saying that they, being the two leaders, have agreed to a new framework for the following future years that will not only acknowledge the very real differences that exist between these two countries, but also examine how to cooperate together, how to collaborate, especially as it pertains to trade. And also, this is a framework they say that is going to last for at least the next several years.
2: China's President Xi Jinping is set to visit the U.S. in September. 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
2: President Trump unveiling a new website to help mothers and future mothers across America. Fox's Jared Halpern has that.
17: On Mother's Day, the administration launched the website moms.gov to help support expecting women and their families. Information on adoption assistance, pregnancy support, nutrition tips, and mental health resources are all available on the site. President Trump also highlighting how his administration is enacting groundbreaking child care reforms to improve federal child care programs.
18: These reforms will give states more flexible, lower costs, increased options, and empower parents to choose what care works best for them.
17: Critics say the president's cuts to Medicaid and the Affordable Care Act forced hospitals and maternity wards to close across the country, especially in rural areas.
2: More than 5 million American women live in rural maternity deserts where there is limited access to birthing centers, hospitals, or obstetrics. A lawsuit alleging Netflix is addictive and actively designed that way, and that it steals data from customers. Here's Fox's Madeline Rivera.
19: Texas Attorney General Ken Paxton is suing Netflix, claiming the company is using its platform to steal data from its users and specifically designed the app to be addictive. Netflix

0: CEO Ted Sarandos tells Fox those allegations aren't true.
1: Do we make great television? Yes, guilty. Do we make it artificially addictive? Absolutely not.
0: Sarandos did say Netflix catered to customer desire in its early days by not advertising and releasing all its original programming episodes at the same time, effectively creating the binge-watching phenomenon. The legal action follows rulings against other big tech companies like Facebook and YouTube, which are both found guilty of violating consumer protection laws in separate lawsuits.
2: Federal lawmakers are hinting there could be action at the federal level, including regulating streaming service. I'm Jane Purgis. This is Fox News.
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0: 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Tonight, expect partly cloudy skies with a low of 63 degrees. Tomorrow will bring mostly sunny conditions and hot temperatures, with the mercury nearing the record high of 93 degrees set back in 1974. There is a slight chance of an afternoon thunderstorm. The high for tomorrow will be 92 degrees. Tomorrow night will be partly cloudy with a low of 63 degrees. I'm AccuWeather meteorologist Jason Caterina on WPG Talk Radio 95.5.
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0: revolution was against the billionaires of their time.
1: The tax system as we have it is fundamentally unjust. 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
3: 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More behind-the-scenes information on breaking news and more bold, inspired solutions for America.
5: Secretary of State Marco Rubio, here we are aboard Air Force One. We're headed to China. These meetings are very critical. I mean, my first question, do you view China as our top geopolitical foe?
6: Yeah, it's both our top political challenge geopolitically, and it's also the most important relationship for us to manage. I mean, it's a big, powerful country. It's going to continue to grow, but we're going to have interests of ours that are going to be in conflict with interests of theirs. And to avoid wars and maintain peace and stability in the world, we're going to have to manage those. There are clearly areas where they're so important for the United States that we're going to have to raise those issues, and we'll continue to do so. The president's going to continue to do so. There might be some areas of cooperation, too, and we want to make sure we don't walk away from those.
5: You know, it's interesting. The one thing the president always says, he's America first. He understands President Xi is going to be China first. Putin will be Russia first. I think having that understanding is a little bit unique, historically speaking, as if we should be surprised that they put their country above ours.
6: Actually, foreign policy and national security matters work best when you understand that point. Every country should do what's in the best interest of their country. And then where there are areas of alignment, where what's in our best interest and their best interest are aligned, that's where you have cooperation. That's where you have alliances. That's where you have strong bonds of friendship. When there's conflict, that's between what they want and what we want. That's where the work of diplomacy and these personal relationships between the leaders are so critical. And there are times when some of those issues of conflict are irreconcilable. I think Iran is an example of that. The clerical regime wants to have a nuclear weapon. And the world, led by President Trump, says that's completely impossible, cannot happen. So, unfortunately, there's some areas like that where it comes up. But there are areas where, if we can find areas of commonality, that's very powerful and important. But we will have to manage these bilateral differences because they're very significant. And when it's two big, powerful countries, you know, that falling apart could have tremendous significance on the global economy and on global peace.
5: I want to get back to Iran in a second. Let me stay on China. Trade, tariffs, intellectual property theft, Taiwan, their help of Iran, I think, is part of it also.
6: Yeah, all those topics will come up. There's no doubt about it. In the case of the Indo-Pacific, Taiwan, and so forth, it's not in China's interest or anyone's interest for there to be any sort of forced change in the status quo. I think stability there is very important. We've made clear to them, you know, that any support for Iran would obviously be detrimental for our relationship. That obviously is going to come up in this conversation. On trade, look, the United States is very clear. We have to be able to make our own stuff. We cannot depend on China or any country, for that matter, for 100% of anything that we need. You know, when you depend on any other country for 100% of what you need, you're very vulnerable. Likewise, you know, China wants the world to be dependent on them for 100%.
7: Yeah.
6: Because it gives them strength and leverage. So that's a perfect example of an area in which our interests are not aligned.

0: And but the president's very committed to bringing back factories, bringing back industrial capacity to the United States, and diversifying where we get our rare earths, our critical minerals, our supply chains.
1: You know, President Trump has described President Xi to me in interviews as stoic, all business. No niceties in that sense, although there will be a state dinner. Now, I know this is your first trip to China, but not your first go around with China.
0: Yeah. Well, look, their system is very disciplined. It's very focused. When you speak to them, they have an agenda. They go through that agenda. The president's style is quite different, but they seem to have a very good, at least interpersonal relationship, and that's important. Look, the differences between the countries remain, but the ability to manage it becomes not easy, but easier when the heads of state have a good working relationship, and they seem to.
1: Yeah, well, I think so, too. What would you say, what is your read on President Xi? I mean, you read that their economy is struggling. You read that he's isolated. You read both Putin and President Xi have a pretty high degree of paranoia. What is your read as you look at President Xi from a distance going into the meeting?
0: Yeah, I think my read has been what I think has been for a while, and that is China has a plan. I mean, they clearly view themselves, they believe they will be the world's most powerful country. They'll surpass the United States, and they have a plan to do it. And they're executing on that plan, and I don't blame them. If I were the Chinese government, I'd have the same plan. We, on the other hand, don't view it that way, and we don't want to see anything. We're not trying to constrain China, but their rise cannot come at our expense. Their rise cannot come at our fall. So there's an area where we're just going to have a difference of opinion. But my view of them and of the government in China is they're very confident. They have a plan, and they're trying to execute on that plan, which is fine. I understand that from a nation state perspective, but when that plan is in conflict with the national interest of the United States, we need to do what's right for the United States. And that'll come up on this trip, but more importantly, that'll be a feature of this relationship for a long time.
1: It's not a fair question to ask, but if you had a goal coming out of this summit, because this is a big deal, that you're going, that the president is going, the Secretary of Defense is on this plane, and so many others, and every top business leader in America is going on this trip. It's kind of crazy. If you had a goal, what you would like, you would say would be, how would you define a successful trip?
0: Well, I think it's already a success because we're going, and we're going to be able to talk to them as opposed to at them. You know, one thing is to exchange phone calls, and another thing is to put out messages and press releases and statements. But when the leaders are actually engaging personally, not just the president to president, but me with their foreign minister and Pete Hegseth with their defense minister and so forth, it creates channels of communication that can prove valuable in a time of potential conflict or where there might be heightened tension. So that's important. I also think, and we're not prepared to announce this yet, but there are a couple of unique areas of cooperation that we can work together on. The obvious ones are obviously fentanyl precursor production, which China, because their system can do this, can really crack down on that. That would help lower fentanyl deaths in the United States. And there are a couple other areas of international relations where perhaps we intend to talk to them about discreetly. We're not going to announce it in the media, but areas that we both share some concern over.
1: I have a friend of mine. He's a great inventor. And the level of intellectual property theft not just impacted his entire business, but it's impacting many American companies. Big issue?
0: That's right. An enormous issue. And one that we're going to continue to raise, even as we try to protect our companies and our competitive advantage, we're going to raise that with them. I don't think there's any point in denying that the fact of the matter is that a lot of the advancements, not all, but a lot of the advancements you've seen in the commercial sector, in the industrial sector, in the technological sector in China, is a product of intellectual property theft and or reverse engineering, which is the same thing, of our own technology. So that has to be addressed. But I also think we can't only rely on that. We have to stay ahead of the curve on innovation. You know, one thing is if you're stealing or taking the stuff that was cutting edge 5 years ago, but the things that are going to be cutting edge 5 years from now, we've got to continue to invest and push our companies to continue to stay ahead of that pace of theft and continue to lead the world in innovation.
1: Maybe the best way to transition to the issue of Iran, which I want to ask you about, is that China's both public statements and their actions, although it was interesting that Chinese tanker got hit in the Strait of Hormuz, but obviously they've been taking a very different position. You keep reading the intelligence and showing they've been helping the Iranians. Obviously, it's more important to them that. Yeah.

0: We've made the argument to the Chinese, and I hope it's compelling, and they'll have a chance to do something about it at the United Nations later this week when there's a resolution just condemning Iran on what they're doing with the Straits. Look, there's three things. The Chinese have ships stuck in the Persian Gulf because setting up a system that says we're going to let certain ships through but others not, it's easier said than done. And you saw a Chinese, not Chinese flag vessel, but it was a Chinese cargo, got hit over the weekend. I'm sure Iran didn't do it deliberately, but they did it. It happened. And so that's why these Chinese ships are stuck in there. The second is, I don't think that China, it's a huge source of instability. It threatens to destabilize Asia more than any other part of the world because it's heavily reliant on the Straits for energy. And the third reason is because China's economy is export driven, meaning their economy is fueled not by what they consume domestically, but by what they make and sell to other countries. Well, if all the countries of the world economies are melting down because of this crisis in the Straits, they're going to be buying less Chinese product, and the Chinese exports are going to drop precipitously. So it's in their interest to resolve this. We hope to convince them to play a more active role in getting Iran to walk away from what they're doing now and trying to do now in the Persian Gulf.
1: You know, I thought you had a lot of jobs by being the Secretary of State and the NSA, head of the NSA. Then you had to go in and become White House press secretary.
0: Caroline is irreplaceable. I was just a pitching.
1: It seemed like you're having fun.
0: Well, yeah, I don't know if I'd have fun if I had to do it every week. But one time ain't too bad, and I enjoyed it, you know, and it was about foreign policy mostly, so I was honored to be able to do it. But we can't wait till Caroline gets back. She had a beautiful baby, and we wish her the best, but we can't wait to see her back.
1: I think she was beautiful. But now that we are on the issue of Iran, let me specifically ask you, because it seems like there are two major issues that just continue to percolate. And I had a conversation with the president, a private conversation, and I did ask him if I could talk about it. And it was, you know, I asked him maybe a week ago, I said, you know, are you going to go back to bombing? I said, you could probably wipe out their economy in 15 minutes. He goes, no, Sean, I could knock it out in five. He goes, but then he said something, and you referenced this in your press when you were filling in for Caroline. And you said, imagine the world with a nuclear-armed Iran, and forget about the Strait. They would hold the entire world hostage.
0: That's right.
1: There always seems to come out of nowhere these bizarre conspiracy theories. Oh, the president is doing this for Israel, or Fox News host, or Bibi Netanyahu. That, I ask everybody, did he have any choice based on what Steve Witkoff told us?
0: No, look, every president in the last 20 years has been worried about the Iran nuclear program. Obama did a nuclear deal with them because he was worried about it. Not a good nuclear deal, but he made one. The president reversed it and imposed crippling sanctions and took out Soleimani, who was a threat to the United States. Joe Biden was begging to get back into a nuclear deal with them. The whole world, you know, the French, the Germans, the UK, they imposed new sanctions on Iran last year, snapback sanctions, because of the nuclear threat. The whole world has seen Iran was building up a conventional capability where they would have so many missiles and so many drones that they could overwhelm anybody's defenses. Once they had that, nobody could do anything about their nuclear program, because they would say, if you attack our nuclear program, we will wipe out six countries in the Gulf region and you won't be able to defend against it. You won't have enough patriots, you know, because you get these swarms of drones, these swarms of rockets. They were on the verge. In a year from now, they would have been at that point. The president said that's an intolerable risk. People are struggling to make that connection, but the connection is very real. They were building such a high number. They were going to have so many drones and missiles that no one can attack Iran, because the result would be catastrophic for the region. And once they had that immunity, then they would break out towards a weapon. We knew that. The president is not going to allow that to happen under his watch.
1: Yeah. Let's go to the Western Hemisphere. And what is the relationship with Venezuela? And I know it's got to be an issue near and dear to your heart.
0: Yeah.
1: I know your family background, and that's Cuba.
0: Well, on Venezuela, it's been 4 months. So I think we've made some steady progress on improving Venezuela. Look, we're trying to normalize that place. This was a place where a country of incredible wealth, but all the wealth was being stolen. It wasn't going to benefit the Venezuelan people. So we've created mechanisms. You know, all the money they make on oil now goes into a bank account in New York. And it's audited by KPMG, and it's being used to pay the salaries of teachers and firefighters and police officers and university professors. So for the first time in over a decade, the wealth of the country is actually benefiting the people of Venezuela. But there's more work to be done.

0: Ultimately, as we work through this process, we will have to reach a stage of transition where you're going to have to normalize your government. There's going to have to be, you know, a process that's legitimate that people look at and say this is a legitimate permanent government, presidency, elections, things of that nature. That moment has to arrive, but it has to be. We don't want to wait too long. We want to see it happen, but you don't want to move too fast either because the whole thing can break. So it's a difficult thing to manage, but it's only 4 months in, and I think we should be pleased. Venezuela is a better place today than it was 4 months ago, but it needs to continue to stay on that path. In the case of Cuba, it's a very different situation. There is no economy in Cuba. To the extent there's any wealth in Cuba, it doesn't go to the people. It doesn't even go to the government. The wealth is controlled by a company owned by military generals. They take all the money. They're sitting on billions of dollars. Okay, this is a country where people are literally now eating garbage from the streets. But they have a company that controls all of the money making there that's sitting on $15-16 billion. So it's a broken, non-functional economy, and it's impossible to change it. I wish it were different, but I believe, it's my personal opinion, you cannot change the economic trajectory of Cuba as long as the people who are in charge of it now are in charge of it. That's what's going to have to change, because these people are proven incapable. I hope I'm wrong. We'll give them a chance, but I don't think it's going to happen. I don't think we're going to be able to change the direct trajectory of Cuba as long as these people are in charge in that regime.
1: If these people are not in charge, I mean, I can envision American wealth and companies, it could become the destination.
0: The one thing Cuba would enjoy is an enormous expatriate community, you know, Cuban Americans that would go back and invest. But I think there would be interest globally. Look, they have significant mineral deposits in Cuba. You know, some of the rare earth minerals, some of the best in the world. They have obviously an incredible opportunity with tourism, with agriculture, very rich farmland. So Cuba should not be a poor country. Its people should not be starving. Its people should be prosperous. And what's most interesting is you see Cubans everywhere in the world, in the United States, but you see them in Europe, you see them in Panama. Cubans leave Cuba, they go to other countries, and they become successful. The only place in the world where Cubans can't seem to prosper and succeed is in Cuba.
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7: Hey, it's Mark Simone here for Sean Hannity. Now, we're going to hear more of this exclusive interview with Marco Rubio in just a few minutes. And then make sure you watch Hannity tonight. Exclusive interview with the president. President Trump will talk about what happened in the summit. This will be the first exclusive, long, detailed interview about exactly what happens tonight at 9 on Hannity on the Fox News Channel. But don't go away. More with Marco Rubio coming up next.
8: 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Heroes like Fire Captain Andrew Donner, inspired by the bravery of New York City firefighters on 9/11, Andrew devoted his life to serving his community. He rose through the ranks of his fire department, training rigorously and leading with courage. And after a very brave battle, Andrew lost his life to lung cancer caused by occupational toxins. Now, the 25th anniversary of 9/11, Andrew's story is a reminder of the profound impact that day has had on our nation, our heroes, and their families. 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Now, Tunnel to Towers was able to honor Andrew by paying the Donner family's mortgage. 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

0: New York to face charges. Fox's Alexis McAdams reports from New York City. Investigators say Saadi and accomplices were targeting Americans, Jewish people, and U.S. interests.
1: According to investigators, he was going to plant bombs at locations including the Israeli embassy in London, a Bank of America building in Paris, and Jewish institutions in New York City, Los Angeles, and Scottsdale.
0: The investigation is ongoing. The Organization of Iranian American Communities protesting today in Washington, D.C., calling for a democratic, secular, and non-nuclear Iran. The protesters chanted support for Miriam Raji, president-elect of the Exiled Political Coalition, National Council of Resistance. 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
2: Everyone needs to have at least one person in their corner in life. 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
6: 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Now, tonight, Hannity, 9 o'clock, Fox News Channel, exclusive hour-long interview with President Trump. He'll go over everything that happened in the summit. Now, Sean is with the president, traveling on Air Force One with the whole delegation, been in China for a couple of days. And then on the way over, I mean, it's like a 27-hour flight. You got plenty of time. he did this wonderful exclusive interview with Secretary of State Marco Rubio. Let's take a listen.
7: So Vladimir Putin recently said, and I thought this was interesting, that the war with Ukraine may be coming to an end. One of the things, I always talk a lot about the next generation of weaponry. I think we see that on display in our conflict with Iran that we've had. I mean, Midnight Hammer, Epic Fury, two examples. What the Israelis have done, more examples. But what's interesting, Ukraine has really impressed me. They seem to be creating the next generation of drone every 4 to 10 days. And between drones and robots, who would have thought 4.5 years ago,
8: yeah,
7: they would still be in this fight? I didn't expect that.
8: Well, there's no doubt that the necessity of fighting this war has caused the Ukrainians to develop new tactics, new techniques, new equipment, new technology that is creating a sort of hybrid asymmetrical warfare. That's impressive, no doubt about it. I mean, if you look at the Russians are losing 5 times as many soldiers a month as the Ukrainians are. And the Ukraine is a smaller country and a smaller army for that matter. Although the Ukrainian armed forces are the strongest, most powerful armed forces in all of Europe, just to be clear, right now. Obviously because a lot of the assistance they've gotten, but also because of the battlefield experience that they've gained. As far as the broader conflict, the president just wants to see the war end. He thinks it's a crazy war. And he's right. I mean, you have people dying in massive numbers on both sides. Ukraine is going to spend 2 decades rebuilding. The damage to the Russian economy is extraordinary. The Russians are losing 15 to 20,000 soldiers a month, dead, not injured, dead. It's a bad war. And we stand prepared. The president stands prepared. His team stands prepared to facilitate a diplomatic end to the war. Unfortunately, we've lost some momentum over the last few months for a variety of reasons. The Ukrainians feel increasingly confident about their battlefield position. They got through the winter. The Russians feel a little bit optimistic because the price of oil is up. But hopefully, you know, whether it's Vladimir Putin's statement or anything else, hopefully we'll reach a point here soon where both parties reengage and we're prepared to play the role to mediate and to bring that to a conclusion. I think we're the only country in the world that can. If somebody else wants to try, they should do it. But both sides keep telling us we're the only ones that can. In the end, the president wants to see the war end. And if there's something he can do and we can do to help it end, we're going to do it.
7: So you had an opportunity recently to meet with Pope Leo from Chicago,
8: yeah,
7: an American. The only thing that surprised me about his conflict, and I went to Catholic schools for 12 years. I studied Latin. I studied theology, etc. And he said, God doesn't support any conflict. And I'm like, the God of the Old Testament, same as the God in the New Testament. I could start with, you know, David and Goliath. I'm not sure if I agreed with that. And I got killed, you know, in the media. How dare I challenge the Pope? But how did the meeting go? Take us inside.
8: It was a positive meeting. Look, I think I always start with the premise that the papacy and the Pope is not a political office. It's covered by political reporters as a political office, but it's not. It is it's the vicar of Christ. For those of us who are Roman Catholic, it's the belief that he is the successor of Peter. And

0: on Earth. And so now, in that realm, you're going to make statements about social policy and even global policies that are going to touch on politics. And consistently, the church has said that they want to promote peace, that they'd prefer to avoid wars. They don't like wars. And that's been a position for a long time. Obviously, our perspective is different in that regard. I agree. We wouldn't want wars either. We're not, you know, I don't think we're in favor of war, but for a nation state, which is different from a religious office, for a nation state, there are threats to your security and to the well-being of your people that have to be addressed, ideally through a diplomatic means. But there are conflicts and there are issues in the world that cannot be solved diplomatically, no matter how hard you try. There's been over a decade of work done to try to diplomatically solve Iran's desire and ambition to have a nuclear weapons program. We haven't gotten any result. What was the diplomatic solution for an Adolf Hitler, as an example?
1: None.
0: There was none, right? And unfortunately led to a war. So that's where I think the realm of the geopolitical is different. It has to, we are obviously guided by our faith and we're instructed by our faith. That's the compass by which we live our lives. We also have an obligation to the national security of our country. And that has to be taken into account. That's our primary job, is to keep Americans safe. And that's why we're involved in Iran. That's why we're involved in anything we do around the world.
2: What about the Pope? Was he receptive to your comments and what you
0: were saying? Found him very, you know, it's very unique because traditionally you're meeting with a Pope and, he, you know, he's going to have an accent or he's going to have an interpreter. This is an American Pope. I mean, we spoke for over an hour. We talked about a lot of topics, by the way.
2: He likes Chicago baseball. I think he likes the White Sox.
0: Yeah, he does. And, but this is a Pope, by the way, that understands the United States very well. Obviously, he follows our news very carefully. He's quite aware of current events in our country. But also, we had a lot of other things to talk about. He's concerned about religious freedom. You know, he just came back from Africa, where the church is growing very fast. But ISIS and other terrorist elements are threatening Christians in Africa. I think he's concerned about events in Latin America. He had just had a visit from the bishops of Venezuela. Yeah. So he wanted to inquire as to how I thought that was going. We've actually worked with the church in Cuba. We after the hurricane, we distributed or have tried to distribute over $6 million of humanitarian aid via the Catholic Church. We've offered to do more. We've offered to distribute $100 million of humanitarian aid to the Cuban people through the church, and the regime has denied it, the Cuban regime. So there was a lot we covered.
2: And this time, I don't know. I think just to be Secretary of State, that's a pretty cool jacket they gave
0: me. Yeah, it was a gift that somebody gave me, and it's good to wear it on the plane.
2: You were a senator for all these years. I've known you for so many years. We've had a friendship for so many years. How do you compare this job to everything else you've done?
0: Well, it's quite different, right? The work of a legislator involves constituent service, and it involves writing of legislation, committee meetings, oversight, and I enjoyed doing all of that. And it was an important era in our life. This was a very different opportunity. This isn't the executive branch. Here, you're actually executing on laws, and you're basically executing the president's foreign policy. So I enjoy the role, I enjoy the job, and I enjoy working for this president because he's willing to do what others talk about but don't do. You know, when you say, well, we can't do that, and you'll say, why? That's his question. Why? Why can't we do that? Why hasn't this been done before? He is willing to do what others are not willing to do. He is willing to solve unfinished business and not leave it for the next guy or gal. And I admire that, and it's a lot of fun to be a part of it.
2: You know what's frustrated me is there are some that interpret the Trump doctrine, as I call it, as isolationism. Well, he took out the ISIS caliphate, took out Soleimani in Baghdadi, dropped the mother of all bombs on Afghanistan, Midnight Hammer, and he will wrap up Epic Fury. And he did make the raid on Maduro. But I see three lessons he learned in history. And this is the last question. And I see that he saw that over 100 million souls died in the last century. So if you can take out or neutralize a threat ahead of time, it's smart. I also think he learned from Reagan, peace through strength. He built up the military in his first term. And I love the idea that he doesn't want to be an occupational force and doesn't want forever wars. Yeah. Do you?
0: And I would just add one more element to it. America's going to be engaged in the world. This is not about turning inward. But we are going to engage in the world based on what's good for America, what's in the national interest of the United States. Does what we're doing make the country safer, more secure, more prosperous? If it does, it's in our national interest. If it doesn't, it might be a nice thing to do, but it won't be as high up on the priority list. So

0: That's where I think you see him engaging in the world. He doesn't engage in every conflict and in every topic. I mean, we have an opinion. We may try to do something in the margins. But he gets engaged and spends his time focused on things around the world that directly impact the security and the prosperity of the American people. Is there some place in the world where Americans' business can prosper and therefore help our economy? The president's engaged. If it's trade to benefit our factories, our workers, the president's engaged. If it's a threat to our national security, whether it's now or something that looms 3 years down the road, the president's not going to leave it as unfinished business. He engages.
1: I'm worried about NATO. I felt that they didn't have the moral clarity on the number one state sponsor of terror. That's troubling to me.
0: Yeah, the problem with NATO, and I've been a supporter of NATO throughout my career in the Senate. And one of the reasons why I supported NATO was because it gave us basing rights. It allowed us to have bases in Europe that we could use in a contingency, like something in the Middle East, you know, where you could have planes flying from some country in Europe and actually protecting our national interests in the Middle East, as an example, or in Africa. And so when you have NATO partners denying you the use of those bases, when the primary reason why NATO is good for America is now being denied to us by Spain, as an example, then what's the purpose of the alliance? It starts becoming their allies when they want to be, kind of.
1: Tiger.
0: And look, to be fair, there are countries in NATO that were very helpful to us. I just singling one out, Portugal. They said yes before we even asked, told them what the question was.
1: Poland.
0: So there are countries that Romania, Bulgaria, others like Spain have been atrocious, just horrifying. So I do think there's some very legitimate questions to ask about NATO, and that is, what is the purpose of being an alliance whose benefit to us is these basing rights, if in a time of conflict like the one we've had with Iran, they can deny us the use of those bases? So why are we there for? Only to protect them, but not to further our national interests? This is a very legitimate question that we need to address.
1: And we pay two-thirds of the bill. Mr.
0: Thank
1: Secretary,
0: you.
1: Great to
0: All
1: see
0: right.
1: you. Thank you so
0: Thank
1: much
0: you.
1: For your time.
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6: I'm Michelle Polino in theaters.
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6: In the Gray follows a covert team of elite operatives who live in the global shadows, as comfortable wielding power and influence as they are automatic weapons and high explosives. When a ruthless despot steals a billion-dollar fortune, the team is sent to steal it back.
8: My driver's ed car got hijacked.
6: Driver's Ed follows a group of high school students who take their school's driver education car on a road trip to help a senior reunite with his college freshman girlfriend. In Is God Is, two sisters embark on an epic quest for revenge, confronting a charged family history that pushes them to extraordinary lengths.
9: I'm in the greatest profession in the world.
6: Streaming on Netflix, the documentary Marty, Life is Short, takes a look at beloved comedian Martin Short using never-before-seen archival footage, alongside exclusive interviews with some of the biggest stars in entertainment. The film explores the life and career of one of the most influential comedians of a generation. That's Fox on Film on Fox News.
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0: Hey, it's Mark Simone here for Sean Hannity. So there's no more Marco Rubio? That's it?
1: It's all Mark Simone now.
0: Oh, my God. I mean, I got to talk now. I got to talk for 4 minutes.
1: We missed you.
0: Yeah. No, that was a fascinating interview.
2: Doesn't Rubio do enough jobs? Thank you very much.
0: Yeah, Rubio has done so many jobs. You know, everybody thought, oh, J.D. Vance, 2028. Rubio looks like a jack of all trades, man who can
1: handle
0: it.
1: I liked him when he was, you know, when he was in Congress. He was great in Congress. And even when he ran and they had their sparring moments, him and Trump, you know, they got over it. And he's a big boy and took on this great role. He's been crushing it.
0: Yeah. Remember, he was little Marco. Little Marco.
1: Little
0: now
1: Marco.
0: He's the adult in the room now. He's the senior, top, most respected guy probably in that administration. So, hey, I just want to mention good news. The New York Times, besides being the most partisan, slanted paper ever, got to be the most anti-Semitic paper ever. They have been attacking Israel. Well, listen, this has been going on for 100 years. So they were involved in covering up the Holocaust, the New York Times. They, in the last week, went crazy attacking Israel, including, I don't even like to say this, accusing Israel of training dogs to rape women. The columnist Nicholas Kristof writing this in the New York Times. And then they articles yesterday about Israel has been raping their female prisoners. Just idiotic, ridiculous, ludicrous stuff. Well, Bibi Netanyahu and the Israeli government have announced they're suing the New York Times. They're filing a massive defamation suit against the New York Times. Now, Alan Dershowitz, who's been talking about this for years with the New York Times, I imagine, and he's very close to Bibi Netanyahu, I imagine Dershowitz will jump in and help this lawsuit. But this will be pretty interesting. It's the Israeli government suing the New York Times. There'll be all kinds of what they call discovery, where all kinds of documents, witnesses, everything can be uncovered. And this will be a great, great moment to go after the New York Times. Obviously, Israel not doing it for the money. It's just to get back, put a stop to the anti-Semitism at the New York Times. What are you smiling at, Linda?
1: No, I mean, the New York Times is just such an incredible foundational piece of, you know, literature and our history. Even just today, as you were saying earlier, you know, noticing one of the biggest moments in this trip to China, like not enough women at the table.
0: Yeah, that was the only complaint.
1: It's embarrassing. Please shut up. We are a meritocracy. It has nothing to do with your gender. I could care less which gender's at the table. It's about who's best for the job. Have a nice day, New York Times.
0: Yeah, New York Times. You know, a million years ago, if you said, oh, it's in the New York Times, ooh, everybody was so impressed.
1: I know.
0: Now if you say, hey, it's in the New York Times, everybody goes,
1: oh, God, why? What happened?
0: Yeah. If you had to believe something in the National Enquirer or the New York Times, I don't know. That's a tough choice. Hey, so we're out of time, but Sean Hannity.
1: Well, not quite. You got a little bit more time.
0: Oh.
1: You've got 1 minute left with us. I know it's a struggle, but try to, you know, manage through it, my friend. And remind everybody, I mean, you know, I know you're too bashful, you know, you're so shy.
0: Yeah.
1: But, you know, Mark is one of the number one shows in all of America in the morning. I mean, he takes top rank every single demo
0: you
1: that we do.
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1: And you can follow him on Instagram because he is a bit of a photographer. He's a little shy about that too, but he's very good.
0: Mark Simone NYC at Instagram. And what about the Linda podcast?
1: Yeah, I have a podcast called The Rogue Recap. It's not for the faint of heart, but yes, I have one. It's on iHeart. If you want to listen to it, you can. I say a lot of things there.
0: Yep, there you go. And so I did my own show today, 10 to noon. Plus, I'm doing this show. This is a lot of work.
1: I want, listen, if I

0: have you here every day alongside Sean, I would. We miss you, Mark.
1: Oh, well, why miss you? But I'm glad it's over. I hear music. I'm hungry. I want to go eat. So, hey, watch Hannity tonight. Big interview with President Trump. And I'll be back here tomorrow.
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1: A suspected terrorist facing charges. I'm Deborah Valentine, Fox News. Iraqi national Mohammed al-Sadi is charged with coordinating terror attacks in Europe and planning other attacks in the U.S. and Canada. He's now in New York to face charges. Fox's Alexis McAdams is in New York City with more.
2: 32-year-old Mohammed al-Sadi, he's facing federal charges after investigators say the senior commander of an Iranian-backed terror group was involved in nearly 20 attempted attacks. Some were carried out in the United States, Canada, and in Europe. So the targets were a few things: Americans, Jewish people, and any U.S. interests, according to investigators. He was going to plant bombs at locations including the Israeli embassy in London, a Bank of America building in Paris, and Jewish institutions in New York City, Los Angeles, and Scottsdale. And if he wasn't going to do it, he was telling people to do it, according to the Fed. So al-Sadi was taken into custody in Turkey. He was arrested after information from an undercover agent foiled these plots. They arrested al-Sadi, brought him to New York. He's looking at six federal counts of terrorism-related offenses.
1: The investigation's ongoing. President Trump returned from a trip to Beijing, where he and China's President Xi Jinping talked trade, President Trump calling the trip fantastic.
3: Trump pointed to new trade deals like Chinese commitments of U.S. soybeans and Boeing aircraft purchases. Today, China's Commerce Ministry announced that the U.S. and China have agreed to expand agricultural trade. Critics, however, are blasting the president over what they call a clear lack of breakthroughs. We did reach out to Boeing for more context of what to expect out of this latest deal. Boeing issued a statement to Fox confirming an initial purchase of at least 200 aircraft, saying that they expect that there will be future commitments. They also went on to thank the president and the administration for making this happen, not only for this commitment, but really reopening the market to China.
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6: Temperatures being 30 degrees above average.
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1: The USS Gerald R. Ford Carrier Strike Group returning to the U.S. after a long deployment greeted with military honors. Fox's Lucas Tomlinson has the latest.
7: The carrier and her destroyer escorts had been at sea for more than 320 days, a record for an aircraft carrier since Vietnam. On the pier, Norfolk Secretary Hegseth awarded the entire strike group with one of the highest awards in the U.S. military.
8: It's my honor to present from the President of the United States the Presidential Unit Citation.
7: One of the destroyers in the strike group, the USS Winston Churchill, returning to her home port at Naval Station Mayport in Florida. The Presidential Unit Citation is the unit equivalent of an individual receiving the Distinguished Flying Cross or Navy Cross, an award for heroism in combat.
1: The strike group also took part in the raid to arrest former Venezuelan dictator Nicolas Maduro and fired missiles into Iran and shot down incoming drones and missiles. Former Vice President Kamala Harris has some ideas for the Democratic Party ahead of the 2026 midterms. Fox's Chad Pergram on Capitol Hill with more.
9: Harris pitched eliminating the Electoral College, granting D.C. and Puerto Rico statehood, and altering the Supreme Court so Democrats score more rulings in their favor. Some Democrats want to pack the Supreme Court. Republicans aim to boomerang these progressive ideas on Democrats in the midterms. Democrats also claim that Republican redistricting efforts are about race. But what Democrats do about it isn't certain. A strategy to counter redistricting might not be clear, but nothing survives in a vacuum. That's why Republicans want to underscore hyper-progressive ideas.
1: This comes as several states are in the midst of redistricting battles, including California and Louisiana, ahead of

0: this fall's midterms. Primaries are underway today in Louisiana. I'm Deborah Valentine. This is Fox News.
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0: 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Tonight, expect partly cloudy skies with a low of 63 degrees. Tomorrow will bring mostly sunny conditions and hot temperatures, with the mercury nearing the record high of 93 degrees set back in 1974. There is a slight chance of an afternoon thunderstorm. The high for tomorrow will be 92 degrees. Tomorrow night will be partly cloudy with a low of 63 degrees. I'm AccuWeather meteorologist Jason Caterina on WPG Talk Radio 95.5.
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2: Today is the day the Lord has made, and these are the times to which God has decided we shall live. Rededicate 250 is an event being promoted by, and I think organized by, the Trump administration. And it's supposedly about rededicating our country to God. That's what all the verbiage is about. But which God? And by the way, is this event for John Thune or Jesus Christ? And I think I have good reason for asking. It's a time to praise God because he's causing a lot of people to want to speak about him. I mean, God is really in the march, and young men are coming to God. So there's a lot of things to praise. I love the fact that the president wants to talk about God. I'm just saying, which one? And I have reason to ask that question. I'm also looking at Rededicate 250, and if it doesn't have a certain name in it, I'm looking at it as a campaign rally for John Thune, who's the president's enemy. Let's start with Supreme Court Justice Neil Gorsuch, who talked about us being not a nation founded on religion or even a common culture. He says that we're a creedal nation.
3: The Declaration of Independence had three great ideas in it: that all of us are equal, that each of us has inalienable rights given to us by God, not government, and that we have the right to rule ourselves. Our nation is not founded on a religion. It's not based on a common culture, even, or heritage. It's based on those ideas. We're a creedal nation. What was Europe like at the time? It was monarchies. The notion that all people are created equal. No, there are kings and serfs. The notion that you have rights from God, from your creator. No, everything came from government. And self-rule certainly was a very dangerous proposition in the world of the Declaration, right? You're right. We take it as the air we breathe. Like fish in the water don't even realize. But those things were dangerous and inevitable, and they were traitors for declaring them.
2: Well said. And there's something that needs to be added to this. The common culture was men who understood our rights come from God. That is a common culture. It's a common culture that we should not live under a monarchy that can control us. That's a common culture. There was also a common culture of Protestantism because we were leaving a church that had been foisted upon people. It was the king's church, the king's version of Christianity. And in the early days, the settlers to America, only about 17% of them attended church. Well, because churches weren't here. Then when they were hard to get to. And people were very much in an era of sola scriptura, them and the Bible. Praise God, people come back to the body of Christ. And the body of Christ is very, very important. But I think those things bear focusing on because I think Gorsuch left them out. In Acts chapter 4, verses 8 through 12, I read this. Then Peter, filled with the Holy Spirit, said to them, "Rulers and elders of the people, if we're being called to account today for an act of kindness shown to a man who was lame and are being asked how he was healed, then know this, you and all the people of Israel, it is by the name of Jesus Christ of Nazareth, whom you crucified, but whom God raised from the dead, that this man stands before you healed. Jesus is the stone you builders rejected, which has become the cornerstone. Salvation is found in no one else, for there is no other name under heaven given to mankind by which we must be saved." By which we must be saved. There's one name. Gorsuch didn't mention that name. Will the people who are organizing Rededicate 250 mention the name by which we must be saved? This matters. It's vitally important, in fact.

0: Now, maybe there's a money thing here. I mean, so much is tied up in money, and I would suggest that there is a money thing. I would suggest this is a midterms play because the president's team is really, really facing trouble in the midterms. So money comes behind a lot of decisions, and we're at the most tumultuous time, I think, for your money in your retirement accounts that can ever exist, with the wars and rumors of wars and actual wars and more rumors of more wars, AI eating away at everything, and the cities being purposely driven into ruin. You need someone who recognizes this, who recognizes the effort to take down America, who recognizes that the game is rigged, and who will speak openly and honestly to you about where you stand with retirement. 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Truck 26-91. Rededicate 250. No doubt there's a lot of money behind it. Former Fox News host Monica Crowley spoke about it. Will she say the name by which we must be saved?
1: Well, it's absolutely perfect, Matt, that this event is really the first major event this year to kick off America's 250th birthday, because our big project here, I know at Breitbart, certainly in the White House, President Trump's big project is to restore America back to her foundational principles of individual liberty, economic freedom, and self-governance, and restore power back to the people. That's what Make America Great Again is really all about. So in order to restore our nation back to those core pillars, you have to have God. Our founding fathers in...
0: Which God? Say his name.
1: So many of their documents and their letters refer to God and how they couldn't do what they did in establishing our exceptional country without the hand of God on them.
0: Okay, but are we talking about the biblical gods? Are we talking about the gods of the Jewish people who doesn't have yet the Messiah? Same God, but they don't recognize God's son, Jesus Christ, the only name by which we must be saved? Are we talking about the false God of Islam? What God are we talking about here, Monica Crowley? If you're there speaking as a private citizen, you can say the name of Jesus, and there's a big problem when people don't say the name of Jesus. She continues her comments, Monica Crowley here.
1: They recognized that at the time. So now, here we are 250 years later, restoring the Republic, and we certainly cannot do it without him. So this is why we decided that we were going to have the National Prayer Event on the National Mall as really the first big event to kick off a whole series of events.
0: Okay, so this is a follow-on event. My question, is this for Jesus Christ or John Thune? What do I mean by that? John Thune is set to destroy the president's, one of his key agenda items, the Save America Act. I do not know why President Trump isn't using the bully pulpit on this guy. I do not know why President Trump isn't targeting this guy to have his supporters all over them on the phones demanding his ouster. I don't know why President Trump doesn't have J.D. Vance take over the Senate and have J.D. Vance go decide that they're going to have the spoken filibuster, the only way we really have to pass the SAVE Act, or I guess you could nuke the filibuster itself. So this looks like a midterm event to me. Looks like a turnout event. Good thing is, God knows. We don't have to know. But if I'm not hearing the name of Jesus here, I'm concerned. Now, Monica Crowley, she works for the administration. So maybe this is a separation of church and state thing. I guess you can say God the generic, but not Jesus. Father Robert Barron doesn't work for the administration. He's a Catholic priest.
2: Hey, everybody, it's Bishop Barron. I want to take this opportunity to invite you to a very special event called Rededicate 250. It's an event in honor of our 250th anniversary as a nation, but with a special stress upon the role that religion has played in the American experiment.
0: Religion is an interesting phrase. Is it really religion, or is it the providence of God through the blessings of Christ Jesus, our Messiah? Religion is played? Okay, fair enough. Religion holds the country together, but which religion are we talking about, Bishop? And he continues, Bishop Barron.
2: It'll take place on the National Mall on May the 17th. There'll be a whole...

0: Full of speakers, Speaker Mike Johnson from the House of Representatives will be there. Dr. Larry Arnn from Hillsdale College, Cardinal Timothy Dolan, Secretary Pete Hegseth, Secretary Marco Rubio, Reverend Franklin Graham will be there, and I'll be there speaking as well. The idea is to celebrate how religion and America have really come together in a beautiful way.
1: He doesn't say the name of Jesus, and there's a big, big problem with this. Hegseth
2: spoke. Our founders knew two simple truths.
1: He's reading.
2: Our rights
1: reading.
2: Don't come from government. They come from God.
1: Basically what we heard from Gorsuch, and he doesn't say the name of Jesus, Marco Rubio, a Catholic.
3: On May 17th, I invite you to join us on the National Mall for Rededicate 250, a national jubilee of prayer,
1: he's
3: praise,
1: reading,
3: and thanksgiving
1: not say the name
3: in
1: of
3: Washington,
1: Jesus.
3: D.C. Let us gather in unity to give thanks.
1: Scott Bessent
4: our
1: did not say the name of Jesus.
4: Our faith and shared values have sustained our nation for 250 years. I'm personally inviting you to join us in the National Mall for Rededicate 250. A national
1: There's got to be at least one private citizen who said the name of Jesus. Maybe Superman, Dean Cain, said it. He can say whatever he wants. He's a private citizen.
5: Hey, everybody. Dean Cain here. This year, America turns 250 years old. But before that celebration begins, we are coming together for something very, very powerful. Rededicate 250.
1: I love the rededicate idea. I love that our nation's being rededicated to God. I just hope it's through Jesus Christ. A, because Jesus Christ said, I am the way, the truth, and the life. No one comes to the Father but through me, addressed to individuals who want to abide with the Lord, live with the Lord, and be invited into the family of God, held in the family of God, and be in the new heaven and the new earth, but it goes through Jesus. B, because if it's not for Christ Jesus, it stinks like an election event, like a turnout event, a voter registration event in the name of God. And guys, if you think you're fooling God by having a midterm voter registration, voter turnout drive that is having the appearance of rededicating the nation to God, you're going to run afoul of God because he knows the truth. He knows everything whispered in the dark rooms. We can look at the substance of this and say, wow. But then you're denying the power of Christ Jesus. Rededicate seems to be a powerful event. Wow. Speaking the power of religion. Wow. But denying its true power? The true power is to save. But again, only through one name we must be saved. It's more serious than that. In Matthew chapter 10, verse 32, we get to the crux of all of this. Every leader in these videos, be they people who work for the administration, be they people who are private citizens, even a bishop of the Catholic Church, Bishop Barron, who's a solid cat. They all failed to do something. Again, Matthew chapter 10, verse 32. Whoever acknowledges me before others, I will also acknowledge before my Father who is in heaven. The inverse of this is very clear. Whoever does not acknowledge me before others, I will not acknowledge before my Father in heaven. Get away from me, evildoers. I never knew you. When you start to take God and move him into your political party and move him into your midterm events, you are demoting God. You can have the semblance of faith, but deny its pure power. Because the pure power of Jesus is to save, the only name through which we must be saved, but the pure power of Jesus will also judge every action and inaction. And if you're using the name of God, the thought of God, absent Jesus, as a turnout event to help the failing John Thune win a midterm election, God is going to count that against us, for sure. We're all in a war, spiritual or otherwise. All of us are in the spiritual battle, and there's no greater place to feel the spiritual battle than in an actual battle. I've never served, but my friend Tim Cruikshank, who's the founder and CEO of Bonefrog Coffee, he has served as a Navy SEAL, a medic attached to the SEAL teams. He's seen it. He fought a battle, a shooting war in Babylon. Tim has created a blend called Sisterhood. It does not honor Navy SEALs. It honors their wives. It honors the wives of fallen SEALs. And the blend is specific to them. It is top 1% of coffees in the world that Tim purchased for this to make into this blend. Because on the back, he honors his wife, Liz. And Tim, as a medic, helped keep her alive well past the date that the

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15: You remember Debbie Birx, the doctor who used to walk around always wearing a scarf? The woman who lectured us to stay home and stay safe during the Thanksgiving season, and then turned right around and got in an airplane and flew up to her parents' home up coast on the East Coast. Yeah, she was approached about that. Why did you do that? And she said, well, my parents are elderly. A lot of us have elderly parents, but she's of that world where the rules are for us, not her. She's also from the Department of Defense. She was cheap dipped out of the Department of Defense, brought back into so-called public health circles to help install the COVID lockdowns and the entire PSYOP. That was Debbie Birx's job. Debbie Birx went on TV and lied constantly. Now she's back lying about the hantavirus.
16: So the Andes strain is the only strain where we have mapped human-to-human transmission. And I caution people, because when we say human-to-human transmission, we're talking about people who develop symptoms. But because we're not testing populations with RNAs, we don't really know whether there are subclinical cases. So there could be more human-to-human transmission than we actually see. It's never good to track viruses through symptoms. We should be tracking viruses through blood tests, like PCR. We've learned that with COVID.
15: We learned with COVID to PCR test people who are asymptomatic using a higher and higher cycle rate until you find something you can call COVID. Yep, we learned that swindle. Testing non-symptomatic people with a PCR test for a virus when they show no symptoms, actually gets you one thing. The need to churn the cycle rate up until it can find any shred of anything it could call the hantavirus. The inventor of the PCR test itself, Dr. Carrie Ellis, said the same thing. With the PCR, you can find anything in anybody if you turn up the cycle rate high enough. This woman has been brought back into a PSYOP at a period of time where all we have to do is check the numbers. Now, unless this virus has been mutated, and they would never do that. They would never use gain of function against us. Tony Fauci would never allow such a thing, and he is science itself. Here's some odds for you. The odds of dying from hantavirus, 1 in 30 to 35 million. Odds of dying from a lightning strike, 1 in 15 to 20 million. Odds of dying in a car accident, 1 in 8 to 9,000. Odds of dying from a medical error, 1 in 1,000 to 1 in 1,400. And so they bring Debbie Birx back into this just in time to sit there and furiously lie. And I forgot to look. Was she wearing the thing around her neck, the scarf? Is that, that's kind of her trademark. Yeah, kind of a weird colored one. This is the WHO's boss man, Tedros, who says that now that we've got hantavirus, and maybe it's a manipulated version of it, he hopes that Argentina and the U.S. will rethink stepping out of the World Health Organization.
17: Health security needs universality. And any vacuum, any space which is not covered actually gives advantage to the virus. And the best immunity we have is solidarity.
15: Man, that's a pretty soundbite. The best immunity we have is solidarity. So we backed out of the World Health Organization, which is funded by China, which wants solidarity with us. That had been funded by Bill Gates, that he wants solidarity with us. Did I say Bill Gates? Billy Gates? We're not going back to this. Well, Democrats would take us back to this. Because they love the kingly behavior. They love the control.

0: and there's plenty of Republicans who love it as well. What we're facing right now is another attempt to convince people that we simply can't stay alive without the beautiful, beautiful, beautiful vaccines. And speaking of that, President Trump, praise God, has changed his tune a little bit on that.
1: I believe in vaccines, but I don't believe that, you know, you have to have a mandate for all of them. The polio vaccine's amazing. It's, you know, wiped it out. And I believe in vaccines, but, you know, I think we were up to 88 vaccines. And I really feel that vaccines, if they were given in smaller quantities, they want to cut some out, and that's good, too. And I agree with that. 82 is too many. If you look at Denmark and other countries, you have 12, 14, I think 17. And we have like 82.
0: Praise God that he's starting to get this. Now, if he would come around on the COVID shots, I don't think that's ever going to happen. Or if he'd come around to understand that the technocratic medical class does not mean as well, we'd be even in better stead. But when we see them bringing Debbie Birx back, let's celebrate. They're out of liars. They're recirculating one of the most obvious liars in history, Debbie Birx. And truth is a powerful weapon. It really is. The truth of how my friends started Al Soaps is a powerful weapon. It started when they took when John, who's passed on and gone to the Lord, took Tina in to get an ultrasound. And the doctor looked in her belly and said, wow, this baby's going to have a bunch of functional health problems. It's probably going to have neurological issues. Let us abort him. And John and Tina said, absolutely not. 13 years later, Alan is an employee at Alan Soaps. He invents the soaps. And some of that stuff came true. He's 13. He's been through 18 operations. 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

0: We all want our kids to grow up safe and healthy, so we show them how, and we tell them, with honest conversations that let them know what we expect. That's especially important when it comes to alcohol and other drugs. Kids need to know the dangers and how to avoid them. And when it comes to pain medications, opioids, they need to know that they should never be taken without a prescription and never shared with friends or family. It's dangerous and illegal. So talk with your kids, because when you talk, they hear you.
1: 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Tonight, expect partly cloudy skies with a low of 63 degrees. Tomorrow will bring mostly sunny conditions and hot temperatures, with the mercury nearing the record high of 93 degrees set back in 1974. There is a slight chance of an afternoon thunderstorm. The high for tomorrow will be 92 degrees. Tomorrow night will be partly cloudy with a low of 63 degrees. I'm AccuWeather meteorologist Jason Caterina on WPG Talk Radio 95.5.
2: I'm Jane Fergus. The Republican primary continues in Louisiana to unseat incumbent Senator Bill Cassidy. President Trump has endorsed Congresswoman Julia Letlow.
3: But the other two Republicans are questioning her past support for DEI programs, as well as criticizing her personal finances.
2: It's Fox's Jonathan Seri. The Strait of Hormuz is still closed.
4: More than 1,500 ships remain stranded in the Persian Gulf, including those filled with oil and fertilizer. Today, a senior Iranian official posted new plans for the toll booth that ships who want to make the risky transit through the Strait of Hormuz have to do.
2: It's Fox's Lucas Tomlinson. President Trump says Iran will have a very bad time if a peace deal isn't reached soon. 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

It's good news to see President Trump recognizing that a group called Trans Tifa exists and calling them out for what they are, which are domestic terrorists. This is an important distinction, an important move. It's also vital that people understand how far the tentacles of transgender ideology and the lies thereof have gone and how they are designed to do what they are doing. Let's start at the very beginning about the whole words transgender. This was a focus group word. It was designed to broaden the people who could be called transgender. Because prior to this, there had been medical restraint on people getting wrong sex hormones and surgery. You had to go through a long process. You had to be, first of all, a so-called transvestite. And then you became a transsexual. And it meant something. It meant that you were going through a psychological process to see if you were a candidate for wrong sex hormones and surgery, which used to take, even for adults, 2 to 3 years, because you had to live in the clothing and pretend to be the opposite sex for all that time and talk with therapists. The goal was to gatekeep. So people like the Pritzker family, who saw an investment opportunity, and the Thomas Reuters Foundation, who saw whatever. God knows why they decided to get involved in this. The world's largest law firm looked at this, and God knows why they decided to get involved in this. I think it's probably money on the back end. I think it's very, very rich people who've been motivated to do this for a long time. They've talked about this for a long time. I think it's the desire to push the transhumanism, and this first step comes along. They start pushing behind the scenes to make this all happen. So along comes the word transgender. And this ideology was set to go in state human rights commissions, in library councils, in government schools. Planned Parenthood had all the material ready to go in terms of curriculum. Planned Parenthood had made a decision in advance to get into the wrong sex hormones business. The Pritzker family took a bunch of their money that they inherited out of hotel fortunes. They divested of the hotel stock and they invested in medical and surgical equipment and pharmaceuticals. Just around the same time, they started to pump up the Human Rights Campaign, which is a ridiculously named group out of San Francisco. And the board of that has a Pritzker on it, a Pritzker who pretends to be a woman, and also pretends to be transhuman. That board also has on it 2 confirmed pedophiles, and pedophilia and transgenderism are tied at the hip. So that's a bit of the background. Then they began pushing the idea that anybody could be so-called trans. They began pushing it with kids with a version of marketing that's kind of appears to be person to person. So there were people sent into Tumblr was a big place for this. It was a blogging platform that still exists. And there were adult men, largely men in there looking for confused girls and boys. And when they found them, they would groom them into thinking that all their problems could be solved by becoming so-called transgender. That stuff took root about 10 or 11 years ago. And the process in place, getting ready for it, was there years ahead of time. So this is well planned. Now, this also has the offshoot in the advantage of separating families, because the thing is never the thing. So-called transgenderism is not the thing, and I don't think so-called transhumanism is the thing. The thing is control. It's command and control, and taking a population and making them dependent upon government for an illusion that they're the opposite sex is a big step towards that. Separating families because parents wisely will not pretend their kids are the opposite sex, that's a big step toward the color revolution. And then transhumaning people to get technology into the bodies is a huge, massive step. Towards controlling everybody. Because if you get enough people with enough technology in their bodies, they're no longer independent thinking. And this is a long march there. But look at what's being set up with data centers, which are really, we should call them what they are. They're part

partially surveillance centers. This massive explosion in AI comes at the same time as there's this massive explosion in control and command. But now we're getting ahead of ourselves. That's some backgrounds on transgenderism, the lies thereof. No one is actually transgender. So President Trump signed a new counterterrorism strategy, and it's targeting a pro so-called transgender extremist groups. Now, these groups are very real. They are the ones who merchandise the idea that if you refuse to use the wrong pronoun, you are committing genocide. You are genociding a gender-defiant person. Well, let me say that again. You are murdering a gender-defiant person or gender-confused or gender-rebellious person when you refuse to play along. When you don't use their pronoun, you are murdering them. And you are part of an attempt to genocide them. And this is a true and real belief with these groups. So they teach people who are already mentally compromised, already suffering psychoses, already broken from reality to believe they're the opposite sex, or that they can con people into making believe they're the opposite sex. They've had a break with reality. So now they're telling them that the reality is if people will not agree with you, that because you're a 6'4" man with a full grown beard, you put on a skirt, you're a woman, they are going to commit genocide against people like you. This belief then makes these people easy to motivate and to mobilize to go out and do things like kill Charlie Kirk, and to go out and commit murders in schools, and to go after school kids, and to go rape women in prison. Because after all, if you disagree with them, you are genociding them or setting up to genocide them. Every single color revolution you can look at always employs crazy people, because crazy people have the unique ability to go out and do crazy things. So it makes sense that Transtifa exists. So here's something that President Trump's team wrote about this. The anarchist group Antifa, gosh, I wish they'd get this straight. They're not anarchists. They're the furthest thing from anarchists. The anarchy is temporary, because remember, when they tear apart society and they get rid of the police forces, with the actual police forces, it's community organizing groups that take over. So they want to ban all cops so that community organizing groups can come and be cops. They're not anarchists. They're color revolutionists. The group Antifa and those who embrace extreme so-called transgender ideology, both of whom have been behind violence, destruction, and in the case of certain so-called transgender individuals, mass murderer, are now ranked as similarly dangerous as cartels and Islamist terror groups. The 16-page document criticizes the intelligence community's IC previous plotting against conservative Catholics and traditional mass in Virginia, parents standing up for their children at school board meetings, members of Congress, or President Trump and his associates. It adds this administration will continue to prohibit the IC from being used as politically against innocent Americans. This is the intelligence community. As real threats were ignored or underplayed, Americans have witnessed the politically motivated killings of Christians and conservatives committed by far left violent extremists, including the assassination of Charlie Kirk by radical espoused extreme so-called transgender ideology. And this is from the strategy paper. So praise God this is going on. Now we need to talk about the colleagues and the comrades of Transtifa. So Transtifa is not just a domestic terror group. Transtifa is also a great big idea. And it's an idea that's been pushed into the heads of little kids, and it has fomented horrible rage. So again, if you think of this, the way this has been constructed through the medical worlds, the fallen, ridiculously evil children's hospital system, the fallen, ridiculously evil Mary Bridge, and the massive now, what was it, about 2,000 gender clinics that exist, endocrinologists who've been pushing the wrong sex hormones, the surgeons who've been doing this, the media that's propagated this. They've gone to teens at the most troubled time of their life, and they've created the following construct. You are perfectly sane. You are cutting your arms and legs. You're burning yourself. You're convinced that you can state a reality and make it reality. You're convinced that though you've been a girl or boy your whole life, by simply stating you're now the opposite sex, that becomes true. You are perfectly sane. The rest of the world is absolutely insane, including your parents. Now, if you put yourself in the body of a kid who's been told these things, this isn't Transtifa. It's an offshoot of Transtifa. Transtifa are people who are already profoundly violent for the most part. Many of them come from prison backgrounds. Many of them have observed the con that if you are

0: man and call yourself a woman, you get to go to women's prisons. And we'll talk plenty about that, because this isn't covered near enough, what's going on in women's prisons, even though we've talked about it here. So this is a transgender, a so-called transgender teenager, and went and murdered her parents for using the wrong pronouns. This is not trans-tifa, but it is a result of the same psyop.
1: Now, as the interview continues, Julia describes frequent arguments with her mother, Kelly McCollum, particularly about her gender identity. And she tells detectives that she felt misgendered at home. And she says that the issue was brought up repeatedly during fights.
2: Well, me and her would have a lot of arguments about things, especially over like me being trans. So she'd be like,
3: okay,
2: you're not a real boy and blah, blah, blah, and all, you know, the whole spiel of transphobic stuff.
3: Okay. But
4: she doesn't approve of your lifestyle, that you're, she doesn't approve of that.
2: Would you say she was like trying to kind of meet me in the middle, but it wasn't really working all that well all the time. She would try to call me child instead of, because it's more like gender neutral rather than kind of meeting in the middle, I guess.
3: Okay. So, I could tell obviously this frustrated you. Is this the root of a lot of the arguments, or does it maybe not the root, or ends up being brought up in these arguments?
2: It's the thing that was brought up a lot in arguments.
3: Is she misgendering you?
2: Yeah.
3: So when you guys are arguing, is she intentionally, you know, calling you she, or not using the appropriate pronouns,
2: yeah,
3: or not referring to you as Jasper and referring to you as Julia?
0: There's so many commonalities in this. Before people get frustrated with the female detective, she did exactly the right thing. Because the male detective was not using the correct code word by saying a lifestyle. That's offensive to people like this. It's not a lifestyle. This is who I am. I was born this way. I was born in the wrong body. God made a mistake. So she steps in, takes over the interview, and she's now affirming emotions. I can see you're very upset with this. She's just uncovering evidence. But there's so many commonalities. I can't tell you how many gender-defiant kids I've met named Jasper. Well, that's not their real name. I'm thinking in particular of two girls I met who wanted to call themselves Jasper. I never used those names. When we were in the teen and adolescent mental health circus, I never used those names because it's harmful to back up that identity. But a commonality is you have to get a name that is wildly or obviously invented. There's very few Jaspers running around. So this is part of the branding. Why? Because you are a freak. And it's part of the transgender ideology, the lies therein, that you are a freak, that God made a mistake and you need to define yourself, because you can't possibly be defined as a child of God. You can't possibly be happy in the fact that you are an image bearer of God. That can't make you happy. So the lies of transgenderism extend into this, and you results, you see, are kids doing things like this. Their parents wouldn't lie, so they killed them. This is a so-called transgender individual who went out and murdered six Christians at a school. And you remember this? And the White House press secretary had a response to this. Remember this murder? Or these series of murders? Six Christians at a school. And KGP, the former White House spokesliar, had this to say.
5: And one of the things that we saw during the midterm elections is that people don't want their freedoms to be taken. They want us to fight for their freedoms. And so it is shameful. It is disturbing. And our hearts go out to the trans community as they are under attack right now. But
0: they weren't the ones who were murdered. They weren't the ones who had six people taken out. The lies of transgenderism have extended to the point that people like KGP have to take their side. They are the special people. Do you see the tie-in? A kid motivated to murder her mom and her mom's boyfriend because they will not pretend she's a boy is a very special person, has a very special name, not the name she was given, not the sex that she has. And everybody has to obey. That's a short walk into joining Trans-Tifa, because the promise of Trans-Tifa is we will put you in a position to force people to pretend with you. We'll put guns in your hands, because remember the plans of Antifa. Destroy legitimate police forces, replace them with community patrols of community organizers who will then do the policing. Who gets to be on those patrols? If you're any kind of student of World War II history, you remember the brown shirts. The brown shirts were crazy people. They're people taken out of prison and people who committed violent

0: crimes. And with the teams of Hitler and Stalin, he had his version of brown shirts, and in Italy, they had their version of the brown shirts. They were, in commonality, crazy mental patients or violent criminals. Now you can be violent as a profession. We're seeing so-called transgender pedophiles held in women's prisons, and they're getting to sue on religious discrimination grounds because they haven't been given wrong sex hormones. They haven't been given the right to carry out pagan religious hearings and worship, and they're getting to sue. In fact, there are two murderous pedophiles, both of them men, who pretend to be women, who have successfully got a lawsuit started to force the prison system in New Jersey to let them get married at your cost, and then to move in together, presumably, in the prison system at your cost. Male pedophiles, rapists of children, pretending to be women, getting to live in a jail cell together while they get to go victimize women around them. It is time to recognize it's not just trans Tifa. It's the idea, the lie, the entire lie of transgenderism, which needs to be attacked, not, quote, just trans Tifa. There's nothing wrong with a product, but a productized approach to something like, say, something like removing from you the effects of traumatic brain injury, how do you do that with a product? So if you're talking about something as serious as, let's say, getting rid of that horrible just buzzing in your fingers and your limbs, or the inability to lean over and pick up your grandkid. My friends at Renew Healthcare in Puerto Vallarta, Mexico, the safest portion of Mexico, they do not productize anything. 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They know the women because they pay for the pregnancies and the birth. They monitor the health of the women and the child during pregnancy and afterwards, so they make sure that the stem cells they accept are the best. Then when you go down and say it's a traumatic brain injury you're trying to come back from, or you're going down to restore the ability to pick up your grandkid without killing your back, it's all individualized. How many stem cells? 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It's all individualized. 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
3: Hey, on the Todd Herman Show, we're not really ever going to stop paying attention to what the technocratic medical state has been trying to do to us. Horrible week to see Dr. Fauci get away, not being arrested and charged with the massive crimes he committed. And I tend to believe that's because Fauci has a blackmail war chest that makes Epstein's war chest look small. And the reason I say that is because David Morenz, Fauci's closest advisor, who thank God has been indicted, and he was indicted for destruction of federal records, effectively. He was dodging FOIA requests, and he was open about it. He hated Freedom of Information Act requests. He hated them. He did everything he could to dodge them. He was very, very detailed about that. He also said that Fauci is too smart to put anything in writing that could harm him or to have anything sent to him that could harm him. So David Morenz said, so I'll just deliver this to Tony at his house or call him on his personal line. Clear conspiracy to avoid us, the people who pay the bills, looking at what our employees do. Now, but the reason that I bring this up, that phrase, Tony's too smart. If Tony Fauci's so smart, he wouldn't put anything in writing that could hurt him. He's also smart enough to know to gather things other people put in writing that can hurt them. So I believe that Fauci has blackmail material on every big pharma CEO, their staff, their teams, academics, college heads, funders of this stuff, presidents, people in former administrations. And I believe Fauci's probably been very open. Something happens to me, I get indicted, I take everybody. Everybody goes down. And those are people with too much money and too much power to go down like that. And I'm bringing this up this week because of the continuing effort to get people afraid of hantavirus. Fox News is pushing the fear porn on this, panic porn. Hantavirus is very difficult to spread human to human. If it's well treated, it is very survivable. If it's not well treated, it can kill you. So if you think you have hantavirus, go get checked. Okay, so let's be clear-headed. Dr. Pierre Corey noticed something about hantavirus and research papers. Really interesting, huh?
4: What actually kind of intrigued me more, Natalia, about what you said is a colleague told me that there was like 100,000 articles written around the world on hantavirus in the last couple of days. And that's not typical for a hantavirus outbreak. Certainly there's always attention and people get scared, but like, that's the other thing with COVID. It was COVID, COVID, COVID 24/7. And then when you said in your intro about how it seems to be driven by influencers, I'm sorry if I'm getting too like, I actually never want to use the word tin hat because I'm not a tin hat, but these patterns are anomalous.
3: Right. And they're the same pattern as last time. He mentioned influencers. So you remember this guy? He was on the cruise ship.
5: I feel like I need to say something. So I wrote a few things down. I am currently on board the MV Hobbyist. And what's happening right now is very real for all of us here.
3: Oh, so he was very scared. He was on the ship, very scared. It's hantavirus, and yeah, that could be scary because you can't get proper treatment out there. He also happens to have had another appearance in the media around illnesses.

0: To be this guy.
1: Let's get vaccinated. Gorgeous vaccinated girls, get boosted. And gorgeous boosted girls, get boosted again.
0: So he went viral for that. That's a bit of a video he went viral on. In fact, he went so viral that the BBC wrote an article about him. Headline, crisis actor conspiracy theory, how anti-vax activists targeted a COVID patient. So this guy's name is apparently Jake Rosemarin, and the media heavily promoted that video and his appearance there. Suddenly he's on this cruise ship making videos. Oh, and then there's this. According to Patrick Halley's research and doing nothing other than going to his LinkedIn profile, this guy happens to be on the cruise ship, happened to go viral for his get vaccinated post, gorgeous girls get vaccinated. He was an intern at the Jerusalem Center for Public Affairs. Oh, wait, so he's a public affairs guy. And then according to more research from Patrick Halley, citizen journalist, his sister, Rachel Rosemarin, worked for the feds, including the Office of Population Affairs, and promoted vaccines at Hargitay Consulting, the disaster recovery FEMA contractor that worked on post 9/11 recovery. Huh. That's just interesting that this guy ends up in all these positions getting touted by the media, but it's not a conspiracy. We'll come back on the Todd Herman Show.

So the same guy there talking about cheerfully being on this cruise, and he's afraid, and his post went viral, and Fox News played it, and it got played all across the Mockingbird media. He also happened

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0: Baer explaining why opening the Strait of Hormuz remains a challenge.
1: To stop the Strait is very easy. All they have to do is say, we dropped a mine in the Strait someplace.
0: More than 1,500 ships remain stranded in the Persian Gulf, including those filled with oil and fertilizer. Today, a senior Iranian official posted new plans for the toll booth that ships who want to make the risky transit through the Strait of Hormuz have to do, saying, quote, the necessary fees will be collected for the specialized services provided under this mechanism. This route will remain closed to the operators of the so-called Freedom Project.
2: Officials claim the ceasefire remains in effect. President Trump returned from his trip to China, where trade was one of the topics discussed. Fox's Alex Hogan has more from the White House.
3: Trump pointed to new trade deals that China's made commitments like buying U.S. soybeans and Boeing aircraft, and Boeing now confirming to Fox an initial commitment of 200 aircraft. And China's Commerce Ministry said that the U.S. and China have agreed to expand agricultural trade. Supporters are praising President Trump's trip, while critics are already blasting this as a failure. China's foreign minister saying that they being the two leaders, have agreed to a new framework for the following future years that will not only acknowledge the very real differences that exist between these two countries, but also examine how to cooperate together, how to collaborate, especially as it pertains to trade. And also, this is a framework they say that is going to last for at least the next several years.
2: China's President Xi Jinping is set to visit the U.S. in September. 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
2: President Trump unveiling a new website to help mothers and future mothers across America. Fox's Jared Halpern has more.
7: On Mother's Day, the administration launched the website moms.gov to help support expecting women and their families. Information on adoption assistance, pregnancy support, nutrition tips, and mental health resources are all available on the site. President Trump also highlighting how his administration is enacting groundbreaking child care reforms to improve federal child care programs.
8: These reforms will give states more flexible, lower costs, increased options, and empower parents to choose what care works best for them.
7: Critics say the president's cuts to Medicaid and the Affordable Care Act forced hospitals and maternity wards to close across the country, especially in rural areas.
2: More than 5 million American women live in rural maternity deserts where there is limited access to birthing centers, hospitals, or obstetrics. A lawsuit alleging that Netflix is addictive and actively designed that way, and that it steals data from its customers. Here's Fox's Madeline Rivera.
9: Texas Attorney General Ken Paxton is suing Netflix, claiming the company is using its platform to steal data from its users and specifically designed the app to be addictive. Netflix CEO Ted Sarandos tells Fox those allegations aren't true.
10: Do we make great television? Yes, guilty. Do we make it artificially addictive? Absolutely not.
9: Sarandos did say Netflix catered to customer desire in its early days by not advertising and releasing all its original programming episodes at the same time, effectively creating the binge-watching phenomenon. The legal action follows rulings against other big tech companies like Facebook and YouTube, which are both found guilty of violating consumer protection laws in separate lawsuits.
2: Federal lawmakers are hinting that streaming services could be put under the FCC. I'm Jane Fergus. This is Fox News.
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1: 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Tonight, expect partly cloudy skies with a low of 63 degrees. Tomorrow will bring mostly sunny conditions and hot temperatures, with the mercury nearing the record high of 93 degrees set back in 1974. There is a slight chance of an afternoon thunderstorm. The high for tomorrow will be 92 degrees. Tomorrow night will be partly cloudy with a low of 63 degrees. I'm AccuWeather meteorologist Jason Caterina on WPG Talk Radio 95.5.
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3: Today is the day the Lord has made, and these are the times to which God has decided we shall live. Comparison is a helpful tool. That's why people in the political world like to ban whataboutisms. We're going to do a whataboutism here that I think is very, very important, starting with a guy that a lot of my conservative Christian friends and listeners to the national radio programs and viewers to YouTube and commenters to YouTube get really upset with me. Or, if they're liberal, they don't even know I say these things about Pastor Doug Wilson. So Doug Wilson's been brought into the Pentagon. He's apparently now officially Pete Hegseth's pastor. I am not comforted by this. I've never met the pastor. I'd love to have him on the program. I'd love to interview him. I'd love to understand him better. Maybe I just don't get it. My concern with Doug Wilson has been his top-down approach that he wants to install in the country on enforcing what he has decided is Christian or not Christian. Now, he's probably not going to get a chance to do that, but he's got the ear of the SecDef, who has the ear of the President of the United States. Jesus never did that, not a single time. His apostles never sponsored that or tried it, not a single time. It wasn't until later in church history where the church became fallen, you had fallen leaders decide that they could force people to be Christian. That can't be done. It is antithetical to how Christ works. Yes, every knee will bow and every tongue will confess, but that doesn't mean those people that need to become Christian. It means that those who hadn't repented and accepted Jesus at that end day and that judgment day, they don't become Christian. They become damned for eternity. So you can't force people to be Christian. But what I wanted to compare was a quick little quip from a longer piece that Doug Wilson did. And he's talking here about slut walks. We didn't name them. The women named them. And slut walks are supposedly the way to take back ownership over your sexuality and to have feminine power, and it's supposedly a feminist idea. And I'm sorry, but feminism to me does not equal I will have sex with any and all comers. No pun intended. Seriously, no pun intended. So these slut walks go around the country, and they dress as provocatively as they can, and Doug Wilson has called this out, and he did this in a way that caused a bunch of alarm. So sites like Right Wing Watch, who exist to try to destroy people like him. There's other sites who track just Doug Wilson. All they want to do is destroy him. I'd rather have a conversation with him on areas we agree or disagree. So Doug Wilson said something clumsy. It got national press attention. You can go Google this. It's supposedly now Doug Wilson is pro-rape. We're going to compare this to the actions of some same-sex attracted men in Britain who were the first same-sex attracted men to successfully purchase a baby. So let's start here with Doug Wilson. Listen closely to what he says, because as he points out, it's easy enough for people to misunderstand what he says, I think because it's clumsy and ill-stated.
4: For me, the theology of a slut walk, however, by its outrageous embrace of slutty dress, behavior, and thought, absolutely and definitively rejects any level of moral responsibility for anything. Now, lest I be misunderstood at this point, which I understand has happened before, let me hasten to add that I am not seeking to minimize or excuse violent sexual behavior or otherwise absolve rapists in any way. If someone kidnapped and raped the most outrageous organizer of the worst slut pride event ever, I would want to see that rapist punished to the full extent of the law. I'm not defending the rapist. I'm simply pointing out that his victim was a person who had given herself to organizing events built on a theology that, when applied consistently elsewhere, fully justifies rape. I do not justify rape. She does.
3: Okay, so you can see how this

0: has been taken to mean that, no, actually, you do justify rape. He's talking about slut walks, women dressed in what they would consider to be slutty fashion, and a slut meaning she'll have sex with anybody, and I guess there can be male sluts as well, but this case, it's female slut walks. If I were the organizer of that event, I might say, no, Doug, it's about our choices, who we choose to have sex with. No, you cannot take the slut walk theology, he calls it, theology, to an extent where we go rape other people or force women to have sex with us. That's someone else's decision. And Doug Wilson's effectively saying, hey, look, when nothing is forbidden, all is allowed in the world of sexuality. And of course, God puts limits on sexuality. How does he enforce those? With laws? No. And yes, I do favor laws against rape, obviously, and against the harming of kids. And I do favor laws promoting opposite sex marriage. We can't stop same-sex marriage. We can't even really sufficiently criminalize it. We can, as Christians, call it out for what it is. It is an opportunity for you to divorce yourself from God forever. It is not within God's plan any more than opposite sex fornication or adultery is. There's not a special sexual sin. That's the comparison point. That's the baseline. Suddenly, Doug Wilson is pro-rape, which he's not. But I can see how people could use it or twist it or confuse it that way. So we're going to compare this to two British men. One of them happens to be the first ever same-sex attracted man to successfully purchase a baby. He's also, by the way, married to his daughter's ex-boyfriend. The process by which he decided with his so-called husband to purchase babies is something to behold in terms of the opposite of God's design. We are image bearers of God. We're made in his image, and God has warned us, do not regard people in the flesh, regard no one in the flesh. Because God does not judge us this way. He doesn't judge us based upon how we look. If that were the case, King David never would have been king. One of his muscled up brothers would have been king rather than the humble David. He doesn't judge us this way. These men are now being charged with crimes related to human trafficking for sexual exploitation. And if it involves kids, this is very disturbing, but why would it not? Wait until you hear the process of how they selected the latest baby they bought and how they talk about kids and the way kids look. I'll show you this in a second. I'll show you something else, and that is the Bone Frog Coffee merchandise collection. Part of it I've got here on the desk at bonefrogcoffee.com/Todd. This is a company started by a Navy SEAL in his mind. In downtime when he was in battle on our behalf, he did 3 deployments on our behalf, actually fought part of a battle in Babylon. Tim Cruikshank, who is a medic on the SEAL teams and did these 3 deployments, he'd been a BUDS instructor teaching people how to be SEALs. On his downtime, he imagined a coffee company. He actually thought, what would the logo be? The sign, the bone frog. It's a sign of a fallen SEAL. What would it do for him? It would promote the good financial health of his family, also allow him to give back to the SEAL community. 10% of proceeds go to the families of fallen Navy SEALs. So Tim looked around and said, oh, I could just private label junk coffee and put my name on it and create a cool SEAL brand and go make some money. It wouldn't do it. Instead, he recruited a coffee legend named Dave Stewart to teach him how to brew coffee. 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So this guy's name is Barry Druitt Barlow, 57 years old in the UK, again, married to his ex-daughter's boyfriend, became the first same-sex attracted man to purchase a baby in 1999. Let's go through some of the processes they made. This is Barry introducing his new son.
1: Hi, I'm Barry Druitt Barlow, and this is my partner, Scott. And we want you to meet our new son, Romeo.
0: Romeo. That's an interesting name for a little boy. I mean, it's a, I guess, time-honored name. It's interesting as well because they didn't want an ugly baby. In fact, they made sure they weren't going to get an ugly baby to the best degree possible, because when they went shopping, they weren't shopping for the quality of individual. They certainly weren't shopping for a relationship. They weren't looking at marriage. Why would they want marriage? They've got their same-sex attracted marriage. Why would they want marriage to a woman? Why would they want intellect? They wanted something else. They wanted the flesh.

0: And this is how they went about finding the flesh.
1: There are kids, Valentina and Romeo. And today we're going over to Bowers and Pitsy to meet up with the Malden and Tiptree ladies team who are playing in the BBC Essex Women's Cup. Make some noise. What do you say, boys and girls? Make some noise.
2: Yeah.
3: Say, give us a cheer.
1: Come on, you jammers.
2: Come on, you jammers.
1: Come on, you jammers.
3: Come on, you jammers.
0: Undeniably cute children. All children are cute, even the ugly ones. That's a build up to this process they went to get their babies. Now, this latest son. When you regard everything in the flesh and you're motivated by the flesh, everything is going to be the flesh. These guys now being charged is the first charged with these rape and human trafficking for sexual exploitation. This begins to make sense when you understand their view of humanity, at least their son. And this is how they're charged. They're talking here about a process of finding the right woman for their child. And this exhaustive process that involved watching the TV.
4: And how did you find your egg donor?
1: The egg donor we found on a catwalk.
4: A model?
1: In Miami.
4: What drew you to her? Initially, her looks.
1: It was her looks, completely.
4: And you're honest about that?
1: Oh, am I absolutely honest about it? Why the hell not? When I saw her on the catwalk, I looked at Scott and I went, oh, she is stunning. I tell you, her legs were 6 feet in the air. We've got hundreds of those models on our books right now.
4: That reasoning from your point of view will infuriate some people.
1: Absolutely. They'll say, just buying a baby. Yeah. That's what people say.
4: Most a beautiful people, baby.
1: Well, most people could do a lot worse than spend 1 month of their life on drugs to give some embryos for 50 grand.
4: Oof. Do you worry it's a slippery slope if we just start saying, oh, we just want beautiful kids?
3: No.
4: Really? That's so interesting.
1: Well, what do you want me to say?
4: No, to be honest.
1: We need ugly ones as well. Sorry, I just can't lie.
4: No, but I would much prefer
1: nobody wants an ugly kid.
0: So wow. I've never seen an ugly child. Now, he apparently has his two kids, Valencia and Romeo. Those are actually, I guess, his children with his daughter's ex-boyfriend. Bizarre. But when you start to break apart God's design for family, and you start to associate it with purchases of children, why would you not go shopping for the best looking? You're not there to form a family, not a family unit as God designed it, not male and female as God designed it, not babies that will nurse as God designed it and get the crossover T-cell immunities from the mother as God designed it and have the intimate form of bonding that is absolutely unique between mother and child as God designed it, and not a marriage between a man and a woman, each with their own capabilities and ways to complement the behaviors of the other, the male and the female complementing to a completeness that God designed. Why would you not just go shopping for a model with 6 foot legs? God says regard no one in the flesh. And these men are regarding everyone in the flesh, right to the point of deciding that some babies are ugly. Does God see it that way? I would say that God sees the activity of buying and selling human beings as ugly. And it's not like these guys have a particularly big, thick filter on what they'll say during interviews.
1: Babe, you know, the other day when I said to you, the baby's nappy burst and there was all over the bed.
3: Yeah.
1: It wasn't actually the baby's nappy. It was me. I followed through everywhere. But we listen and we don't judge.
0: Yeah, that can happen, that leakage occurs in a bed, but not everybody makes a joke out of it or blames it on their son. When we're looking at this comparison, Doug Wilson said something clumsy, and I think purposely provocative. That's part of Doug's game. But Doug Wilson is not going out and purchasing babies and being accused of assaulting them, as these men were. We've taken some time away from working with our friends at Allen Soaps, but that time is over. If you don't know, I knew John Caldwell, who went to the Lord about 5 weeks ago. I knew him a long time, but never hugged his neck. So Tina, his wife, has taken over the operations of the company. Guys, I'm telling you, it's a big, huge lift. But I asked her to put together a package that would mean something to her husband, John. And he loved this company so much. And he created the company to help Allen, who, as you know, is autistic and really high up on the spectrum. So here's what they've done is they've gone back to the very basics. This is how it all started. You're going to get...

0: $28.99. 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And yep, there's been a slowdown in orders. So if you've forgotten about Allen Soaps, you're out of Allen Soaps, get back in on this. 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
2: You don't like those new instants on Instagram? You can turn them off. Meta's Instagram debuted a new feature this week that not everybody is excited about. They're called instants, and it is a quick way to snap a photo and share it through a special kind of feed that evaporates quickly. Meta intended it as a way for users to quickly share moments as they happen, but there are some people now complaining the app feature is causing them to inadvertently share photos they'd rather not the world get to see. That's because tapping the shutter button within the instance puts that photo right on the feed. There is an undo feature, but most users seem to be missing it. So to prevent any mishaps, one can tap their three-line menu, get to content preferences, and choose hide instance in inbox. Not only will you no longer see the feature, you will also no longer see instance sent to you by other users. With Fox on Tech, I'm Eben Brown, Fox News.
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2: Hey, if you're purchasing a new phone, you need to understand something, that you may be actively involved in helping to pave the way for the mark of the beast. And if you're not Christian, stay with me, because maybe this can make you understand that the Bible is right about everything. The Bible predicts a time where you will not be able to buy or sell unless you have on you the mark of the beast. Sometimes it's considered to be on the forehead. A lot of times it's on this portion of your hand between your thumb and your forefinger. Without the mark of the beast, you could either buy it or sell. When the Bible predicts a thing, you can count on it coming true, because if you look at the prophecies, particularly the prophecies around Jesus Christ, he's fulfilled nearly all of them except for the ones that are left to be fulfilled on the timeline towards the ultimate redemption. This is God in the personage of Jesus coming back as judge. So let's look at some things that are leading up to the mark of the beast, because if you don't think Satan is a guy interested in taking a dry run to kind of normalize some things, and you're not really paying attention to how smart he is. He's had almost an eternity. He's not an eternal being. He was created by God. He's had a near eternity to practice these techniques. But as I've said before, comparison is a useful tool. So let's start with a baseline. Ted Cruz is mighty, mighty angry. He's having a big mad session because the left and the people who ran Joe Biden went around tracking their tolls and their calls and their contacts. And this is deeply disturbing to him. Ted Cruz also backs digital ID behaviors, also backs things like making sure you have to give companies your name and ID to even purchase a phone. And that's not even what we're talking about today. It's worse than that.
3: So let's turn to the Constitution. Subpoenaing the toll records of members of Congress, does that raise serious constitutional concerns?
4: Absolutely. And in fact, we have the PIN who notified the special counsel's office of those concerns. And Jack Smith had apparently said that he was going to consult with the Solicitor General, according to the release of the information from Senator Grassley this morning. Yet when he was deposed by the House and was specifically asked if he spoke with the Solicitor General, he said, on this discrete issue, no.
2: How? So he was talking to Margo Cleveland, who's a writer and also a former FBI agent.
3: Would you compare the scope of the violations in Arctic Frost to Watergate?
5: I think, if anything, it might even be greater. I mean, the scope of this in terms of the sheer number of people and organizations affected. And as I discussed, I mean, this brazen violation of attorney-client privilege, wiretapping a phone call between Susie Wiles and her lawyer, these are egregious offenses. And
2: so Will Chamberlain's with the Article 3 project to redo the Constitution, Constitutional Amendment Article 3. Will Chamberlain's a constitutionalist. Hey, it's upsetting. Susie Wiles is the White House chief of staff. She should not be having her phones tapped. She should not be being followed around. Yes, it's a violation of the Constitution and the separation of powers. I don't see Ted Cruz particularly upset about this, because his colleague Josh Hawley is pushing to make sure that if you purchase a phone, the authorities get to know who you are. You have to give your name and ID to use an operating system. Anything that has an operating system on it, the government now gets to have your name and ID, but they don't get it. You have to give it to companies like Facebook or OpenAPI, corrupt companies who are salivating to have the digital ID because they can wrap your healthcare records around it. And there's other groups who can't wait to have it, because once they have your healthcare records, you think being canceled by social media is bad? I lost some 80,000 followers on Facebook because I posted something that the Epic Times had to say about COVID. I lost another 90,000 or something in a single day on Twitter because President Trump retweeted one of my views about election integrity. That hurt my career. It hurt my income. But there's this now. Look at this image. The FCC wants your ID before you get a phone number. This is happening in the UK. People who own their phones are waking up to screens like this. Confirm you're 18 plus. Confirm later. You're not able to use some features or services until you confirm you're 18 plus. Confirm now. Confirm later. What features? Well, in the UK, your phone. The entire thing is a feature you can't use. unless you give them your identity. In America, they're looking to have the same exact thing.

0: How does this pave the way to the mark of the beast? It's normalizing this. If you don't give us what we want, if you don't put the digital stamp on your behavior, your ID, you don't get to participate in society. And this is one of the reasons we do everything we can to back small companies who would never act this way. 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
2: 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And they want the trifecta. 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You know what else they're going to do that's not being talked about? Massive amnesty. They brought the people here under Biden. They're trying to protect them by destroying ICE. And then they're going to give them massive amnesty.
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7: 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Tonight, expect partly cloudy skies with a low of 63 degrees. Tomorrow will bring mostly sunny conditions and hot temperatures, with the mercury nearing the record high of 93 degrees set back in 1974. There is a slight chance of an afternoon thunderstorm. The high for tomorrow will be 92 degrees. Tomorrow night will be partly cloudy with a low of 63 degrees. I'm AccuWeather meteorologist Jason Caterina on WPG Talk Radio 95.5.
8: I'm Deborah Valentine. The Justice Department charging an Iraqi national with allegedly carrying out at least 18 terror attacks against U.S. and Israeli groups overseas. Fox's Alexis McAdams is in New York with the latest.
9: 32-year-old Mohammed al-Saadi is facing federal charges, and more arrests could be coming because the feds don't think he was acting alone.
8: Al-Saadi allegedly planned to attack Jewish centers in Los Angeles and Scottsdale, Arizona, and a synagogue in New York City. Venezuela's government said today it deported Alex Saab, a business owner pardoned by President Joe Biden as part of a prisoner swap, to the U.S. to face judicial charges. Saab may be asked to testify against former Venezuelan leader Nicolas Maduro, who is awaiting trial on drug charges in Manhattan after his capture by the U.S. military in January. Maduro fought tooth and nail to bring Saab home after his previous international arrest in 2020. 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
1: You've heard it said that people who bless Israel will be blessed. I agree. So how do you bless Israel? Well, you give them weapons, right? You agree with everything they say, right? If you have Christian friends and family who are arguing about this, and you yourself are a Christian, let's lay some markers down. The Bible says what it says about Israel. Here's some things we can debate. Does Israel mean the nation state, or does it mean the tribes of Israel? Because they're not the same thing. Do you believe that America is our government? Are you your government? If you live in a fallen city like Los Angeles or Seattle, do you look at your government and say, that's me? If you can't stand President Trump and his administration, do you look at the White House and say, that's me? If you are a big fan of President Trump and his administration, did you look at the people who ran Joe Biden in the White House and say, that's me? No, that's our government. Those are people elected due to a job. So you can have this debate, and I'm open to either side on this. I'm also not smart enough to solve the disputes between the Palestinians and the Israelis. I don't know when it began. Oh, I know. I know when Israel was created. I know that displaced a whole bunch of Palestinians. I know that would have been horrible. I know a lot of Americans who wouldn't have loved it if the Europeans had come on to the American shores and said, hey, you no longer have this house and this vineyard, and you no longer have this orchard. And so we're going to kick you off this. And if you don't leave, we're going to bomb your orchard. We're going to kill your friends and family. I think there's some Americans who would have been flat upset about that. I think if it happened today, you'd probably take up arms. Some Palestinians did. I also have spent some time in the Holocaust Museum. And I've had the honor of speaking to people who survived the Holocaust. I went to an art exhibit once put on by a woman who survived the Holocaust, and she painted her experience on butcher paper. It's a heck of a thing to stand in front of a life-size Joseph Mengele. She was a twin, this lady. And to hear her descriptions about when she first met him in his leather coat, he was the most beautiful thing she'd ever seen. She was living in this camp where everything was dirty and filthy, and he gave her candy, she and her twin candy, and she thought he was an angel. Turned out to be the angel of death. I've talked to people whose families were displaced, who could only imagine safety in the Holy Land, being back into Israel. And I, like you, can read the Bible and see this land was promised to them. I, like you, can also read prophetically that the nations will turn against Israel. Now, does that mean the tribe or the nation states? And maybe you consider it the same thing. I understand that. And I know there's some Christians who are dispensationalists, and this whole discussion is very scary and very disturbing to them, because sometimes they get to the point of view where we're not to question Israel, because to question them is to not bless them. I want to challenge this line of thought. Do you bless your kids if they are doing something like taking a lot of drugs, going to a lot of raves? Do you bless them by saying, I think that's a good idea? Do you bless a kid who's come to you and said, you know, I just have decided I don't want to work in life. I just want to skate by. In fact, you know what? I think I'm going to move to a nice place like Hawaii or Los Angeles and be homeless, because I think I prefer that lifestyle rather than a 9-to-5. Do you bless them by saying, hey, that sounds like a good plan? Or do you bless them by saying, hey, can we talk this through? Do you honestly think you're going to appreciate this 2 years from now when you have nothing? When you've inevitably been exposed to violence and disease and danger and probably drug use and drug addiction, do you think you're going to feel this way when you see yourself on a Faces of Meth ad as the before picture with your teeth all gone? Do you truly believe that you're going to feel this way 4 years from now when you haven't had a decent night's sleep in 4 years and you're falling apart mentally and physically? Is that really a blessing to say to them, yeah, that's a good plan, go do it? Sometimes we bless people by speaking hard truths, or by warning them. Again, I'm not smart enough to figure out who started the conflict. I'm not smart enough to figure out how it will end. I also know this. I don't think there's anything we can do to stop it. I think the Bible leads up to the ultimate battle happening in and around Israel. And I know that the Lord Jesus touches ground in Israel, in Jerusalem. He comes back and he reclaims the temple. Jesus wins in that part of the world. That's

clear to me, because it's in the Bible, but there's something else that's in the Bible, and it's this. Proverbs 27:6. Wounds from a friend can be trusted, but an enemy multiplies kisses. Now, I can't be the one to go say who started this. I can't be the one to go say this is exactly how far the Israeli military is allowed to go. I can look at things and say that's insanely disturbing. You wiped out an entire Christian village in Lebanon? Why? And then I can have the Israeli Defense Forces come and say because it was taken over by terrorists. They got in that village specifically so we would have to go destroy it. I can look at that side by side and say, hey, can I figure this all out? No, but I know I can look at things and find them incredibly disturbing, like seeing Israeli settlers go and attack Palestinians who are growing grapes and olives on a hillside. To see them walk over and whip them with sticks, etc., I find this incredibly disturbing. Likewise, Hamas is purely satanic. They're completely evil. I see no redemptive qualities from them at all. But are the people in Palestine, are they Hamas? Or is that a terrorist group? Are all Israelis their government? Or is that a government? Because I can tell you there's plenty of Israelis who really, really are disturbed by the war in Gaza and believe it's gone too far and believe it's become a humanitarian crisis. There are Israelis who believe their own government's committing war crimes. And guess what? There's Americans who believe that about ours. Sometimes we bless people by speaking hard truths. Again, Proverbs 27:6. Wounds from a friend can be trusted, but an enemy multiplies kisses. Your friends will tell you hard things. Your enemies will kiss up to you to try to curry favor with you. This all came to a head for me when I happened to stumble upon Ezekiel 22. This wasn't my intent. I didn't sit down to read it. I was in the Old Testament. I don't even remember what I was reading through, but Ezekiel 22 came up before me. By the way, I'm not a person who believes in the vending machine version of the Bible where you open a page and God's going to reveal something to you. I think that's actually tempting God. I think it's treating him in an irresponsible manner. I don't think the Bible is it's not a confetti machine or grab a piece of confetti and this is what it means. It just hit me. This is about the sins of Jerusalem. And by the way, for context, God was also laying out his sins against the non-Jewish people, against the pagans and against non-Jews and against people who did not practice the faith at all. So he went through a list of grievances in Ezekiel 22 against many tribes of people. This happens to be the sins of Jerusalem in Ezekiel 22. Moreover, the word of the Lord came to me saying, now, son of man, will you judge? Will you judge the bloody city? Yes, show her all her abominations. Then say, thus says the Lord God, the city sheds blood in her own midst. The time may come and she may make idols within herself to defile herself. You become guilty by the blood which you've shed, and you defiled with idols which you've made. You've caused your days to draw near and have come to the end of your years before I made you a reproach to the nations and a mockery to all countries. Those near and those far from you will mock you as infamous and full of tumult. So let's pause. Ezekiel's writing in a prophetic sense. God is telling them, you will judge. He says here that he is effectively setting the nation of Israel aside, or Jerusalem aside, that they're going to be mocked. It says in the Bible that the nations will turn against Israel, the tribes or the nation state. And for good reason or for ill reason, aren't we loving friends when we go to our Jewish friends and say, hey, have you really prayed about what your country's doing? I mean, we are in a fallen country. The United States has no capacity to lecture anyone on morality, given what we've done with abortion and wrong sex hormones with kids and the sex ed we're pumping into schools, etc., the corruption of NGOs, the theft. We don't have any business lecturing anyone else about sin. But then again, this is a human sin problem. And it extends into the people who run the Israeli government. Back to Ezekiel 22, sexual sin, verse 6. Look at the princes of Israel. Each one has used his power to shed blood on you. They have made light of mother and father. Israel is a full-on gender psyop state. They've made light of mother and father. Oh, it gets more specific. In your midst, they've oppressed the stranger. Oh, the stranger. Huh. In you, they've mistreated the fatherless and the widow. Did I just talk about what they've been doing in Gaza to kids, putting them in jail and prison?

0: Now, sometimes Hamas uses kids as suicide bombers. Again, I'm not the one to figure this out. I'm the one who thinks Hamas is purely satanic. I'm the one saying to our Jewish friends and family, hey, have you prayed through Ezekiel 22? Are you sure your nation state isn't doing some of the things that's described in Ezekiel 22, verse 8? You've despised my holy things, profaned my Sabbaths. And you are men who slander to cause bloodshed. And you are those who eat on the mountains. This means to go up and go to the high places and try to be like God. In your midst, they commit lewdness. And you men uncover their father's nakedness. This is a reference to something that happened to Noah, and it is a reference for sexual immorality. In you, they violate women who are set apart during their impurity. So I can go out breaking the law to not have sex with women during period. One commits abominations with his neighbor's wife. Another lewdly defiles his daughter-in-law. Another in you violates his sister, his father's daughter. In you, they take bribes to shed blood, to take usury and increase. You have made profit from your neighbors by extortion, and you've forgotten me, says the Lord God, through Ezekiel. All that reference to lewdness, we can go right to the United States and say we don't have any basis to criticize any other nation on this. We're a nation of rampant porn use. Porn is promoted in our schools starting at very, very young ages. It's normalized. It's on the United States stock market. We had Kamala Harris, one of her closing arguments in her ill-fated presidential campaign was that men need better access to porn and more of it. She actually ran an ad like that. Well, then there's this from the nation state of Israel. I didn't say the tribe of Israel. I don't think that there's many Israelis who are probably not happy with this at all. Israel says the Dead Sea area near the traditional site of Sodom and Gomorrah will become pride land for the biggest LGBTQ and so-called T festival ever in the Middle East. This has drawn backlash from Christians who say it mocks God. Well, should this only draw backlash from Christians? Ezekiel 22 is from the Old Testament. It's the law and the prophets. This is a prophetic statement about the law and violations of the law. It's a warning to Jerusalem. Now you could say, well, look, Ezekiel was writing to a specific number of people at a specific time for a specific reason. True, he was. Do we bless Israel by ignoring what Ezekiel 22 said? God has made a habit of sometimes turning his face from nations, even the nation of Israel, multiple times because they became hard-headed, cold-hearted, a stubborn people who would not obey God, who turned to idols. Remember, it was in Israel of old that they created shopping malls of religions. So on one hand, you could go to the Baals. Hey, would you like to go look at Baal over here? Maybe you'd like to look at another ridiculously satanic idol. Or if you like, you can go back and remember what we used to do in the temple. I'm not smart enough to figure out the crisis. I don't have in my heart the capacity to hate another person because of their faith or their race. I'm not made that way. But I can look at something like words because that's what God has me do, use words. Proverbs 27, verse 6. Wounds from a friend can be trusted, but an enemy multiplies kisses. To my friends who are Jewish, to my friends who are Jewish and love the nation state of Israel and the tribe of Israel, I ask you to read your version of Ezekiel 22 and pray through it and see if maybe God is turning his face from you. And maybe it's because of that that the nations turn against Israel.
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7: On a personal note, maybe this happens to all of us. You know, you get older and you start to see all the ways that you resemble your parents. This, I could provide one example that embarrassed my mother, so I'm not going to do it. my wife knows. And I've started to notice some of the ways in which I'm like my dad. And some of the good things. I get a great amount of joy out of working in youth ministry. And my dad's spent his career helping young guys. Young women too, but usually guys. As a counselor, therapist, and that meant a lot to him. So I've got that. But then there's also where we live. You know, my wife and I are blessed to live in a part of Idaho where we have deer in our backyard every day. Even during the winter, I mean, it's an odd day that we don't see a deer or maybe tons of them. And, you know, 5-7 deer in our yard at a time. We've got a fair amount of wilderness behind us. And the topography is very similar to where my dad lived. Same trees, same smell, same scent, particularly in the summer when it gets really hot. I spent a lot of time at my dad's place in the summer. I would spend a week at a time or maybe two out there at his home. And it's 20 acres, and it's just over the hill from us. You know, we have hills in the backyard. Dad didn't, but it's so similar. He had pet deer. My dad was a hunter. And he loved hunting his whole life, but he'd set up a salt lick in his backyard. And I think it was just because he liked looking at the deer. And he had a rule, you never shoot your pets. And I can remember sitting there having coffee with him one morning. Or I was probably having hot chocolate. I don't think I liked coffee at the time. And they're just an incredible buck came in the backyard. And I don't remember how many points it had, but it was at least probably an 8, maybe 9 point. A buck. That means a big set of antlers. A medium size, I guess, pair of antlers, but impressive. I said, "You sure you're not going to shoot your pets?" And he said, "No. Once they get to the salt lick, their hands off." And you know, my wife and I've gotten to know some deer by their behavior. I mean, a deer is a deer. It's difficult to tell them apart. Their coats change throughout the seasons. So it's difficult sometimes to tell them apart, but we've gotten to know one.

one deer we call the mean mama. And it's because she's mean. And I break a rule. We do have a salt lick. Well, we don't right now, but we've had a salt lick. And deer love that. They need that nutrients or the sodium. And I will from time to time break a rule, which is to feed wildlife. You know, you don't want them to become dependent upon you. You don't want them to think of you as a food source. And God forbid you do this with predators or raccoons. Never feed raccoons. Never, ever, ever feed a raccoon. Or for that matter, lions or bears. You are asking to get et, as my dad would say, et, meaning eaten or attacked. Deer, it's less risky. So from time to time, I'll take carrots out for the deer. If the carrots are past the expiration point that we're going to eat them. And I've done this when the mean mama was there, and I'll do everything I can to make her fed first. I'll throw her the biggest carrots, take some smaller ones and toss them to her babies. She will leave her big carrots and run to them and hoof them away. She'll chase other deer away. All the carrots are her carrots. And she does the same thing. If her babies are too old to nursing, she'll turn around and she'll hoof them. And if you know anything about a deer, they can be pretty lethal with hoofing. If you've ever had to fight a deer, and if that sounds weird, this does happen. There are cases I know of someone who shot a deer and he was tagging it. That's putting a knife through its ear to insert a tag. The deer woke up and chased him, and he did have antlers. And he was poking this guy and then hoofing him. And he cut him with his hoofs. They're lethal when they want to be. So we watched this mean mama deer, but there's something about her. She has these scars on her side. You know, and if you look at this, those scars, they're almost certainly the scars from mountain lions because of how they're shaped. And you can effectively see her pulling herself out of the grip of a mountain lion. And they run down both sides of her body, down to her hind end. And the fur is never going back there the way it would normally. So she has these scars on the outside. And she survived all these years. It gets me to thinking about people who wear scars on the outside. You know, we live in an era where kids cut themselves. And they're coached to do this sometimes. So you see them with their cut arms. Sometimes we treat them differently because those scars are right there for us to see. Incidentally, that is biologically useful. Because it does distract from mental pain. So if you're a parent or a grandparent, understand that actually does distract. And if you're a kid going through this, understand something. You can get incredibly sick, horrible infections. You can lose the use of limbs. And there's going to come a day where you probably do not want those scars. There are far better ways to deal with that. I also think, though, about people who wear scars on the inside. You know, this past weekend was Mother's Day, and our church, like most churches, do what they can to honor mothers. And I see sometimes, you know, women who haven't been gifted to have children, sometimes they're okay with it. Sometimes it really hurts. So there are places that hand out flowers to mothers. And you'll have women say, you know, I'm not a mother. Or other women whose kids are in a prodigal season. They've turned from God, or in this era of detachment brokers, these insanely unethical therapists, so-called, who tell kids and adult children to sever ties with the family because the family doesn't agree with them on politics or pronouns. And so you'll see parents, not just women, moms and dads, who they carry the scar on the inside, but from time to time it comes out. And I compare this to our Savior, Jesus. This is an interesting thing about Jesus. You know, he was brutally murdered for every sin that had ever been committed and ever would be committed, including being whipped and worse. His back was probably completely opened up, the whipping and the flogging and the cutting open of his back. And, of course, the scars on his hands and feet. And when he went to the cross and he died and he rose again, he didn't have a glorified body. He chose to keep the scars on the outside. No longer on the in, perhaps, although you can think Jesus still weeps for the world.

He still wants us to turn to him. So he knows what it's like. And I think those scars are a reminder. And when we're in heaven with the Lord Jesus, I think we'll be able to look at those scars and remember the glory of our Savior is. He knows exactly what it is to hurt inside and out. What a miraculous thing. This is the Todd Herman Show. Please go be well, be strong, be kind. And if you haven't done so, choose today to accept Jesus Christ as your Lord and Savior.

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3: This is a Fox News alert. I'm Deborah Valentine. Letlow advances. Louisiana Republican Congresswoman Julia Letlow advances to a runoff election for the Republican nomination for U.S. Senate. Either Senator Bill Cassidy or Louisiana.

0: Texas Department charging an Iraqi national with allegedly carrying out at least 18 terror attacks against U.S. and Israeli groups overseas. Fox's Alexis McAdams is in New York City with the latest.
1: Still an ongoing investigation, but there are a lot of serious charges here. The DOJ says it's not a matter of if these terror attacks were going to happen in the United States, but a matter of when. And the feds believe it could have happened any day. Now, 32-year-old Mohammed al-Saadi is facing federal charges, and more arrests could be coming because the feds don't think he was acting alone. Investigators tell us this. He was the senior commander of an Iranian-backed terror group involved in nearly 20 attacks that were either being planned or had already happened, including the attempted murder of two Jewish men in the UK. This happened earlier this month. Police there say a Somali-born British citizen pulled out a knife and stabbed two guys in London, two Jewish men. The wild arrest was caught on body camera.
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0: Russian President Vladimir Putin will meet with Chinese leader Xi Jinping on a two-day visit to Beijing next week.
14: The Kremlin announcing the trip less than 24 hours after President Trump finished his own state visit to China, saying in a statement that Putin's trip, planned for May 19th and 20th, had already been scheduled to coincide with the 25th anniversary of the 2001 Sino-Russian Treaty of Friendship. The two leaders are expected to discuss bilateral relations, as well as key international and regional issues and economic cooperation. Jane Fergus, Fox News.
0: The DOJ seeking the death penalty in the 2025 murder of two Israeli embassy staffers. Fox's Madeline Rivera is in Washington with the details.
15: Federal prosecutors say the suspect, Elias Rodriguez, was motivated by hate and political bias. Authorities say he planned extensively for this attack, flying to D.C. from Chicago with his gun. Investigators say surveillance video showed Rodriguez shooting 26-year-old Sarah Milgram and 30-year-old Yaron Lashinsky after they left a young diplomat's reception at the Capitol Jewish Museum. As Milgram tried to crawl away, Rodriguez allegedly approached her and shot more rounds. Court papers state Rodriguez then went inside the museum. He displayed a red keffiyeh and said, "I did it for Palestine, I did it for Gaza." And as police officers removed him from the building, he called out, "Free Palestine."
0: Rodriguez has pleaded not guilty. His next court appearance is June 30th. Venezuela's government said today it deported Alex Saab, a business owner pardoned by President Joe Biden as part of a prisoner swap, to the United States to face judicial charges. The Colombian-born business owner may be asked to testify against former Venezuelan leader Nicolas Maduro. Maduro is awaiting trial on drug charges in Manhattan after being captured by the U.S. military. I'm Deborah Valentine. This is Fox News.
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Talk Radio 95.5 AccuWeather forecast for South Jersey. Tonight, expect a few evening showers. Otherwise, it will be partly cloudy with a low of 61. Tomorrow will be mostly sunny and hot as temperatures approach the record high of 93 set in 1974. An afternoon thunderstorm could occur with a high of 92. Tomorrow night will be partly cloudy with a low of 62. I'm AccuWeather meteorologist Jason Caterina on WPG Talk Radio 95.5.

This episode is dedicated to the men and women of our armed forces and first responders. Whether you are currently serving or have served in the past, you are appreciated. It is because of your courage and sacrifice that we enjoy the freedoms and liberties we hold dear. And I, for one, appreciate every single one of you for protecting what many of us take for granted. So thank you.

when Clero Wilson turned 16. He was ready to get out of foster homes and reform school. So he lied about his age and joined the U.S. Air Force. Blessed with a non-stop personality, he entertained fellow airmen with so many funny stories, they claimed he was flipped out. The name stuck. Leaving the Air Force, Flip Wilson found work as a bellhop and started performing between paid acts at the hotel's stage show. Before long, he was a successful comedian. One of Flip's most popular characters was Geraldine Jones, whom he portrayed in a dress, a copper-colored wig, and with exaggerated facial expressions. Geraldine was constantly misbehaving, crossing the line, and violating her conscience. But she had a one-sentence explanation for her behavior. "The devil made me do it." The phrase, "the devil made me do it," became part of entertainment lore. I wonder why. On its surface, it's not a particularly funny line. Perhaps it struck our funny bones because it struck a nerve. We know we are naughty deep down inside. We're bewildered at how easily we do wrong and how hard it is to do right. We need a rationale for our bad habits, or at least an excuse. It's as good an excuse as any. In some way, this tagline became an expression of national self-justification. "The devil made me do it." But the line is not always uttered in jest. Here in the real world, away from the comedy club stage and TV cameras, there has been many a time when a heinous crime was committed, and the one who committed the act was the devil himself. I'm Darren Marlar, and this is Weird Darkness. Welcome, Weirdos. I'm Darren Marlar, and this is Weird Darkness Radio, where every week you'll find stories of the paranormal, supernatural, legends, lore, the strange and bizarre, crime, conspiracy, mysterious, macabre, unsolved, and unexplained. 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Coming up this hour, "The Devil Made Me Do It." It's an excuse that has been used so often by so many that it's kind of lost its meaning and its effectiveness. So only a fool or a madman would commit a horrible act and then try to blame it on the devil or a demon. Unless, of course, that person truly believes that is exactly what happened to them. Now bolt your doors, lock your windows,

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supposedly demon-possessed criminals have been around for as long as people have been murdering their wives, sexually assaulting young people, or gunning down strangers in the street. Some criminals seem to use this as a calculated excuse for their actions, while others, usually suffering from mental illness, drug addiction, or both, seem to truly believe they were under demonic control when they performed their evil acts. One of the most famous cases of a demon committing crimes involves serial killer David Berkowitz, also known as the Son of Sam, who claimed a demon inhabiting the body of his neighbor's dog compelled him to walk the streets of New York for an entire year, firing indiscriminately at anyone who was hanging out in a parked car after dark. If you've ever been curious about demonic possession or want to get the inside scoop on some of the most vile acts ever committed by the possessed, say the Lord's Prayer. Say a blessing over whatever you're drinking and hope it becomes holy, and keep listening. You're about to hear about some of the most heinous crimes supposedly committed by demons. After Uber driver Jason Brian Dalton went on a shooting spree, killing 6 people in the early hours of February 21, 2016, people wondered what could drive a man to commit such heinous murders. Money? Revenge? It turned out the real reason was something much more insidious. Dalton told detectives that the Uber app on his iPhone had taken over his mind and forced him to commit murder. A detective for the case said Dalton explained how when he opens up the Uber taxi app, a symbol appeared, and he recognized that symbol as the Eastern Star symbol. Dalton acknowledged that he recognized the Uber symbol as being that of the Eastern Star, and a devil head popped up on his screen, and when he pressed the button on the app, that is when all the problems started. But it's not just that the app demon forced him to kill. It also helped him get from place to place.

place in a timely manner. Dalton explained how you can drive over 100 miles per hour and go through stop signs, and you can just get places. Dalton said he wishes he would never have spoken what that symbol was when he saw it on his phone. Dalton described the devil figure as a horned cow head or something like that, and then it would give you an assignment, and it would literally take over your whole body. New York City, during the summer of 1976, was a hotbed of anger, frustration, and fear. And David Berkowitz, aka the Son of Sam, didn't help the matter by killing 6 people and wounding 7 others in the span of 1 year. After his arrest, Berkowitz told people that he was under the control of a demon named Harvey, who inhabited his neighbor's dog and implored him to kill people. Once, during a 3-month break from his murder spree, Berkowitz wrote the New York Post to say, "I am still here like a spirit roaming the night, thirsty, hungry, seldom stopping to rest." After being incarcerated, Berkowitz received a sentence of 365 years in prison. He became a born-again Christian, but he still believes that the devil and God are fighting for possession of his soul. Pazuzu Algarad was arrested in 2014 for killing a person and then burying the body in his backyard in July 2009, as well as helping his girlfriend bury someone she killed later that year. He had taken the name Pazuzu in reference to a demon mentioned in The Exorcist, and he had a forked tongue and sharpened teeth. An anonymous man who lived at the home where the bodies were buried told police that he felt Pazuzu was possessed. It was very serpentine, and his eyes would kind of get a little, like, glazy, like almost not there, like the inner part of him would kind of phase away. You could tell when his demons needed something from him, because they took over. About once a month, and it was usually on a full moon, they sacrificed at least one rabbit, and then he would eat the heart of it, and then burn the flesh of the rabbit. Investigators on the scene later deemed the home, the site of many animal sacrifices, as unsafe for human life. In 1974, Michael Taylor was just a simple butcher living in Ossett, England, who was suddenly overcome by an evil spirit. He had an exorcism performed on October 5th and 6th of 1974, and while it went okay, the priests weren't able to expel all the demons. According to Bill Ellis, an authority on folklore and the occult in contemporary culture, in an all-night ceremony, the exorcists believed they had invoked and cast out at least 40 demons, including those of incest, bestiality, blasphemy, and lewdness. At the end, exhausted, they allowed Taylor to go home, although they felt that at least 3 demons, insanity, murder, and violence, were still left in him. So, you know, the big 3. After he returned home, Taylor immediately murdered his wife by ripping out her eyes and tongue, then tearing off most of the skin from her face, finally strangling their pet poodle. Police found Taylor standing in the street naked and covered in blood, shouting, "It is the blood of Satan." In 2012, after living in what they believed to be a demon-possessed house and becoming convinced that the world was ending, Deborah and Adolfo Gomez admitted to restraining their children, ages 7 and 5, with duct tape inside an SUV in a Walmart parking lot because they were demon-possessed. The couple was arrested in Lawrence, Kansas, where investigators learned that not only was the couple under demonic possession, but Adolfo had not slept for the last 9 days. So maybe that had something to do with it. In March 2016, 17-year-old Tommy Smith attempted to rob Peter Churm, a 66-year-old man, for the keys to his son's Range Rover. When Churm refused to hand the keys over, Smith flew into a rage and stabbed Churm in the face, neck, and ears. The teenage boy stabbed the old man so fiercely that the knife actually broke in two. Churm ended the attack by bashing Smith in the head with a claw hammer. Smith, a diagnosed paranoid schizophrenic, later told a psychiatrist that he was magnetically drawn toward his victim and that he saw a

demon float out of Cherm's wounds where he attacked him. According to Reverend Cecil Begbie, South African Aljar Swartz was possessed by demons when he strangled a Ravensmead teenager to death before beheading him and leaving his body in an abandoned school in October 2013. Swartz claimed that he had become possessed by a vague collection of satanic attacks, but he never went into further detail. Allegedly, after beheading his victim, he'd intended to sell the man's head to a traditional healer called a Sangoma. Reverend Begbie did his best to help out Swartz and instructed church groups all over Africa to pray for Begbie on the Good Friday following Swartz's incarceration. Swartz said that when the collective prayer was held, he felt that he was standing under a waterfall with pure, clean water flowing through his body. He claims he's no longer possessed by demons. However, the courts have stated that they will not mitigate his sentence based on his supposed recovery. Jason Nelson, a 32-year-old Englishman, claimed to be under the spell of a demon when he went on a spree of violence, raping a woman, attempting to rape her daughter, and then murdering Jordan McGuire after inviting the man into his home to sell marijuana. This case is a little opaque due to the lack of verifiable facts. It seems that in 2015, while Reverend Connery Dagadu was attempting to perform a multiple day-long cleansing ceremony on Roland Zinna of Darby, Pennsylvania, he was strangled to death by Zinna, who then immediately ran outside and started beating on a minivan with a shovel. First responders noted that Zinna seemed to be dancing when they arrived on the scene, and when they tackled him to the ground and slapped him in cuffs, he allegedly began shouting, "I kill demons," which is confusing because we thought he was the guy who was possessed by demons. Louis Zambrano, 30, was sentenced to 26.5 years in prison for the murder of his girlfriend, Angie Escobar, by stabbing her over 80 times with a pair of scissors. After she died, he shoved her into the trunk of his car. He told a judge that he was under demonic possession when he killed Escobar, but that there were also trust issues at play in the gruesome murder. On April 29, 2016, two police officers responded to a phone call about a man screaming and yelling in the street and found a man who proceeded to give one of the officers a piece of his mind, like he knew him from high school, before biting the other on the hand. Pamela Fornett, the biter's wife, told WTKR, "I apologize to those police officers about what happened, but I begged them please don't shoot my husband." The officers did not shoot him, but were able to take him into custody. He is believed to be mentally ill. Fornett later said that her husband had been possessed by a demon. "I caught it on camera," she said. "A demon. It really was, so I figured that's what got into him." Noor Walil, a 38-year-old English imam, raped a boy in the bathroom of the church where he was giving lessons. When the elders of the mosque found out what had happened, Walil simply said that the devil made him do it. The elders told Walil that his choices were to face the police in England or to return forever to his native India. Walil fled to escape persecution from the police, but later secretly returned to Leicester, where he was promptly arrested and slammed with a rape charge. Quite possibly the most famous of all demon-caused crime cases is Arnie Cheyenne Johnson. The twisted story of Arnie Cheyenne Johnson, also known as the Devil Made Me Do It case, comes directly from the case files of demonologists Ed and Lorraine Warren. You might recognize the controversial ghost hunters from the Conjuring movie franchise, where the real-life couple is played by Patrick Wilson and Vera Farmiga. While the various spin-offs of the franchise have gone in more overtly fictional directions, the core titles have stuck closer to their inspired-by-true-events logline. 2013's The Conjuring covers the haunting of the Perrin family, while 2016's The Conjuring 2 centers on the Amityville Horror and the Enfield Poltergeist. The third installment,
scheduled for release in September of 2020.

0: 2020 looks to be no exception. For the new movie titled The Conjuring: The Devil Made Me Do It, filmmakers are digging into the case of Arne Cheyenne Johnson, the first known person in America to attempt to use demonic possession as a defense plea in a murder trial. On February 16, 1981, Johnson, then 19 years old, stabbed his landlord several times with a 5-inch pocket knife. It was the first murder on the books in the 193-year history of Brookfield, Connecticut. According to Johnson, however, while his was the hand that held the knife, the murder was committed by a demonic force that had overcome him. For Johnson's victim, the story ended there. But for Johnson and the Warrens, it had started months earlier, when 11-year-old David Glatzel allegedly had a strange encounter. Glatzel's older sister Debbie was Johnson's fiancée. David Glatzel, Debbie Glatzel, and Johnson were cleaning up a rental property when David told them that an old man had appeared, pushing and threatening him. At first, the couple wrote it off as a kid trying to get out of doing his chores, but David remained adamant. The odd sightings not only continued, they increased in both frequency and intensity. At night, David would wake up sobbing, describing visitations by a man with big black eyes, a thin face with animal features and jagged teeth, pointed ears, horns, and hoofs. The Glatzels asked a priest from nearby St. Joseph's Catholic Church to bless their home. But David's frightening encounters continued unabated. Over the next few months, he gained 60 pounds in rapid succession, and family members had to sit up with him through the night. David would suddenly jerk awake at all hours to hiss, growl, speak in strange voices, and suddenly begin reciting passages from the Bible or from Milton's Paradise Lost. His nocturnal visitor also began making daytime appearances, during which it took on the more innocuous shape of an old man with a white beard, dressed in a flannel shirt and jeans. The family was so desperate at this point, they called upon self-styled demonologists Ed and Lorraine Warren. We'll find out what happens next on Weird Darkness.
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0: 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Tonight, expect a few evening showers. Otherwise, it will be partly cloudy with a low of 61. Tomorrow will be mostly sunny and hot as temperatures approach the record high of 93 set in 1974. An afternoon thunderstorm could occur with a high of 92. Tomorrow night will be partly cloudy with a low of 62. I'm AccuWeather meteorologist Jason Caterina on WPG Talk Radio 95.5.
1: I'm Chris DeMeo. Several ISIS leaders killed in Nigeria during a joint operation between U.S. and Nigerian forces. The African Command
2: calling ISIS leader Abu Bilal al-Manuki the most active terrorist in the world, saying that he had a history of helping plan attacks and abductions. Officials tell Fox that all service members who were involved in this strike did make it back safely.
1: That's Fox's Alex Hogan. The Justice Department charging an Iraqi national with planning and carrying out a terror attack against U.S. and Israeli groups overseas.
3: 32-year-old Mohammed al-Sadi is facing federal charges, and more arrests could be coming because the feds don't think he was acting alone. Investigators tell us this. He was the senior commander of an Iranian-backed terror group involved in nearly 20 attacks that were either being planned or had already happened.
1: Fox's Alexis McAdams. 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

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The Glatzels were so desperate to get help for their son David, who was dealing with a demonic possession, they called self-styled demonologists Ed and Lorraine Warren. And apparently the demon was not too happy about that. When the couple first interviewed the family, Lorraine reported seeing a black, misty form next to David, which told me we were dealing with something of a negative nature. During the course of David's possession, the Warrens had feared that they were sitting on a powder keg. In October of 1980, the Warrens contacted the Brookfield police and warned them that the situation was growing increasingly dangerous. David made numerous references to murder and stabbings, Lorraine claimed. David complained of being choked and hit by invisible hands, and witnesses reported that red marks appeared spontaneously on his body. As the situation worsened, the Warrens claimed to have been present at three lesser exorcisms in an attempt to rid the boy of whatever dark spirit was troubling him. Four priests from St. Joseph's were said to have been in attendance. During these lesser exorcisms, David purportedly levitated, ceased breathing, and gave the names of the 43 demons that were possessing him. In desperation, Arnie Cheyenne Johnson, who was present at the exorcisms, demanded that the demons leave David alone and possess him instead. After the exorcisms failed, Johnson was in a car accident, during which he claimed that a demon took control of his vehicle and forced him off the road and into a tree. He was unharmed, but determined to do something to try to put an end to the demonic activity. According to an episode of the Discovery Channel series The Haunting, which aired in August of 2006, there was a well on the same rental property where all the trouble had started. The Warrens warned Johnson not to investigate the well, but after his car accident, he did just that. Johnson recalls making eye contact with the demon in the depths of the well. According to Johnson, this was the last time that he was completely lucid until after the murder. Shortly thereafter, Debbie Glatzel and Arnie Cheyenne Johnson moved out of the Glatzel home, which was becoming unbearable. Debbie had been hired by Alan Bono as a dog groomer at the Brookfield Pet Motel, and the couple also rented a nearby apartment from Bono. But Debbie began to fear that they had brought David's demons with them. Johnson, who had played Little League and sang in the church choir when he was younger, would growl and say he saw the beast, Debbie recalled. Later, he would have no memory of it. It was just like David. On February 16, 1981, Johnson called in sick to work and joined Debbie at the Brookfield Pet Motel. Bono took them all out to lunch at a local bar where he apparently drank heavily. Later in the day, there was an altercation, at which point Johnson stabbed Bono repeatedly while growling like an animal. When it came time for the trial, Martin Minella, Johnson's attorney, attempted to enter a plea of not guilty by reason of demonic possession. While this was the first time such a plea had been attempted in the United States, Minella cited two cases in England where similar pleas had been used, although neither case ever went to trial. Lorraine Warren agreed that Johnson had been possessed at the time of the murder, and Minella planned to fly in experts from Europe and subpoena the priests who had been involved in the exorcisms of David Glatzel, none of which ultimately came to pass. Robert Callahan, the presiding judge in the case, rejected the plea, arguing that such a defense would be impossible to prove and that testimony on the subject was irrelevant and unscientific. Ultimately, Johnson's legal team entered a plea of self-defense. However, the jury was not persuaded of his innocence. On November 24, 1981, Johnson was convicted of first-degree manslaughter and sentenced to 10 to 20 years in prison, though he served only five. Upon his release, he married Debbie Glatzel.
The bizarre events surrounding Alan Bono's murder were published in a book called The Devil in Connecticut.

written by Gerald Brittle in collaboration with Lorraine Warren. The case was later dramatized in a TV movie called The Demon Murder Case, which premiered on NBC in March of 1983. The movie featured Andy Griffith and a very young Kevin Bacon playing the role of the possessed boy, who, in the movie version, goes on trial for murder. In 2006, The Devil in Connecticut was re-released, prompting David's older brother, 42-year-old Carl Glatzel, to sue Gerald Brittle, Lorraine Warren, and the William Morris Agency, who owned the rights to the book. According to Carl Glatzel, his brother David suffered from mental illness and had been exploited by the Warrens. The book also painted Carl as a villain, quote, "simply because I had a sane voice and knew the story was false since the beginning," unquote. Carl isn't the only one to cast aspersions on the Warrens' account of what happened to the Glatzel family. While Father Nicholas Grieco of the Diocese of Bridgeport did concede that David's case was investigated by the church, he denied that any exorcism was performed. As for the priests who were supposedly present for the rituals, they weren't talking and were transferred to other parishes after the ordeal. So did Arnie Cheyenne Johnson really believe that he was possessed by demons? Or was it just an excuse to distance himself from his deplorable actions? We will likely never know what happened in the small Connecticut town of Brookfield back in 1981, though the questions surrounding this chilling true crime case will certainly return come September 2020 with the release of The Conjuring 3, The Devil Made Me Do It.

Norway is perhaps remembered as two things. Either as the savage Vikings plundering Europe and beyond, or they're perhaps remembered as this rich oil country they are today. Most often, perhaps not remembered at all, where it sits at the edge of the world. But few people know of the dark times in between. It was only in the 50s and 60s that the country grew in wealth, and before that it was one of Europe's poorest countries. So centuries with coldness, starvation, and ghosts. The folklore is still thriving, and the ghosts of the past lurking around the corners, in between the walls, and inside the houses and homes. On a very unscary place like Bærum Verk, a village in Norway, the quaint streets and not the most busy city life, we find one of the country's most haunted places along the river and mountains where it's built. Between the old wooden walls of the ancient houses creaks the history from many lives that walked through this place since it was first built in the 1600s when it was found iron ore there. The tales of the Bærum Verk are many. Dogs refuse to go into certain rooms. There are steps and doors creaking. Doors that never want to open. Norway is not very known for their factory and mining skills, but at the birth of the Industrial Revolution, the mountains were hacked into, the waterfalls harvested to use as energy. The grouping of people changes from being spread out on small farms and along the coast. They group together inland to work the land, hack into the mountains, train the water to make their bidding. Some of these communities are alive and thriving today, like at Bærum Verk, where people still live and work, long after the iron foundry the settlement was founded on closed. And so do the ghosts of the past as well. The legend wants to tell of the former owner, Conrad Clausen, that haunts the Verkskada. At least he's one of them, and according to the workers and people living there, there are a lot of them. Conrad was only a young guy when the whole place fell on his shoulders. He took over the iron foundry in 1773 at 18 years old. In those times, small villages for the workers were often built around foundries like this, a lot of them standing to this day. Clausen gave all of his life, his energy, to the place where he lived and worked, even if his life was going to be a very short one. Only at the age of 31, he died.

laid in the bedroom. The same bedroom now operating as a meeting room for people working there today. Now the foundry's turned into a shopping mall. Typical, isn't it? A young man dies too soon. Steps in the night. Creaking of the doors. But perhaps the strangest with the haunting must be the phones. It's the middle of the night. No one is at work. No one is there to answer the phones. No one is up to make a call to them. But still, they are ringing. The people employed in the offices of the shopping mall, where Clausen lived, claims that phones call constantly during the night. To the same time, quarter past 12 or quarter past 1, depending if it's summer or winter saving time. It's rumored that if you try to take the phone, it will only answer with a strange beeping sound. Straight after, the phone in the room next will start calling, and then in the room next again. That's how it continues through the whole building. Yes, and why haven't they just called the telephone company? Yes, they have, several times, but no one seems to be able to figure it out. The leader of the shopping mall, Grice Skaden, told the local newspaper that it was exactly what the workers at the mall tried to do. When we get into work in the morning, the whole switchboard is blinking away. But when the telephone company comes to fix the whole thing and explain it all, only more questions rise. Before I started here, we found that the phone signals came from the lunchrooms. That was back in the day, the bedroom of Conrad Clausen, and where he died, Skaden says. It's not the only reported ghost haunting this settlement of iron workers. On the oldest tavern in the country, there are also been reported many cases of unusual happenings. Barham's Verk has become somewhat of a cultural place. That's what the people planned, at least when working at the tavern thought of when serving recipes based on old ones and classical Norwegian food. Perhaps that's contributing keeping the ghosts alive here. The buildings are protected and will remain as part of the cultural heritage. The smell of the food in the tavern perhaps similar to the ones they used to eat when they themselves were alive. In any case, the strange occurrences, like with the phones to the malls, is happening all over the settlement. So unusual, in fact, that several journalists, ghost tourists, paranormal investigators, mediums, and the Ghost Hunter TV show in Norway stopped by to get a glimpse of it. Most claim they did. At the tavern, for instance, the staff, as well as the owners, have had trouble dealing with a green-clothed woman, a very lauded imagery in Norwegian culture. It's just not practical working in the oldest tavern when a ghost in green clothes just walks around, the owner Ulla Laycock told the local newspaper. But she and her husband found a way to work for their advantage, though, as they now publish their book on the persistent hauntings at the place. The local history team have identified the woman in green as a woman called Anna Krefting that still walks amongst the guests at the tavern as it fits with her period clothes she's observed in. There's a lot in the walls in this place, and it's important to take care of, the writer of the book Caroline Paulsberg says. It is, however, interesting how the locals and workers feel about living in the country's most haunted place, or rather, haunted village. On their own Facebook group, they claim that, yes, it is haunted, but they would like to keep them around. Most of the people around haunted places would perhaps not feel the same way, but according to them, the ghosts are nice, and they have the same right to be there as the living, having once themselves lived and worked there.

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Now and again, a story will surface that is so bizarre it's difficult to know what to think of it. In this story, the subject matter falls firmly into that particular category. In fact, there are several such stories, not just one. We're talking about those who claim to have seen what can only be termed little people. I'll let you, the listener, offer comments and suggestions on what might have been the cause of such tales. Frank Banner's family tells of the time that Frank, in 1971, encountered a group of around 15 strange, diminutive beings in the woods surrounding Trempealeau Mountain, Wisconsin, as he took a stroll with the family dog. According to Banner, as he walked along one particular track, he suddenly developed a sense of being watched. He was. Within seconds, a group of very human-looking but only about 2 feet tall creatures came out of the woods in front of Banner. Curiously, the dog did not act in a hostile fashion, but wagged its tail vigorously as if it was greeting a bunch of old friends. Banner, however, was terrified by the sight of this strange band of many people, all of whom were dressed in what Banner described as primitive clothing. The group did nothing more than smile at Banner, wave, and then continued on their way into the woods on the other side of the track. Despite the fact that the family made jokes about Frank having met a tribe of pixies, until his dying day, Banner believed he had encountered an extraterrestrial race of very human-like, albeit small, aliens. Of course, there is an important question to ask. If they were so advanced extraterrestrials, why were they dressed in primitive clothing? Oh well, moving on. Dave Shaw's experience in 1999 is another perfect example of high strangeness. While walking through the woods surrounding Texas Lake Worth, he saw a little man that raced past him at a very fast speed, and who was dressed in a yellow one-piece outfit. Little is undeniably apt, as Shaw estimated that the man was between 1 and 1.5 feet in height. The little man didn't turn back to look at Shaw, he just carried on running, vanishing into the undergrowth.

Alien? Sprite? Goblin? There is no answer to the question. Adelaide, Australia was the site of a profoundly odd encounter reported by Samantha Kay in September 1984. As she walked home from a late shift at the restaurant she worked for at the time, she almost stumbled into what she too described as a little man. He was about 2 feet tall, raced across the quiet road, was dressed in a silver one-piece suit and a large helmet. He vanished into a nearby alleyway. Sam says she was too amazed to be scared by the weird experience. A similar saga comes from Janice Bakewell, who encountered a small UFO, as in extremely small, in Marlborough, Wiltshire, England, in January 1977. Just like Frank Banner in 1971, Janice was walking through the woods with her dog. It was early one morning when she heard a loud buzzing noise that quickly filled her ears, and clearly those of her dog. Puzzled, she looked around, but it was all to no avail, at least for around 2 minutes. Then everything became amazingly clear. As if out of nowhere, a small flying saucer appeared before her, hovering at a height of around 4 feet off the ground in a small clearing in the trees. It was circular in shape, silver in color, and had a red band around its middle, and it was barely 4 feet across. She watched astonished as the diminutive craft settled to the ground in decidedly wobbly fashion, and a small door opened. Janice still recalls holding her breath, wondering what might happen next. She soon found out. Out of the door flew three to four inch tall small humanoid figures, clearly female and glowing brightly. They fluttered around Janice for a minute or two, dressed in silvery miniskirts. At one point, the tiny trio landed on Janice's right arm, smiled, then flew back into the craft, which shot away into the skies, never to be seen again. Bizarre? Yep. Theories, anyone?

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If you missed any part of tonight's show, or if you want to hear it again, you can subscribe to the podcast in your favorite podcast app at WeirdDarkness.com/listen. Not only will you hear a copy of tonight's show, you'll also receive the Sudden Death Overtime content, which can only be heard in the podcast, with the story of John and Eva, who were married and told relatives they planned to honeymoon on the Atlantic coast. But John had another plan, and it would not be his last deception. But it would be the first act in what ended up being a mystery that has still gone unsolved to this day. 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Darren is D-A-R-R-E-N. All stories in Weird Darkness are purported to be true unless stated otherwise, and you can find links to the stories or the authors in the show notes, which I will upload to the Weird Darkness website immediately after tonight's show is ended. A Demon Made Me Do It is by Jacob Shelton for Ranker and Oren Gray for the lineup. The Most Haunted Village in Norway is from Moon Mausoleum, and Big Stories About Little People is by Nick Redfern for Mysterious Universe. Weird Darkness is a registered trademark. Copyright Weird Darkness. And now that we're coming out of the dark, I'll leave you with a little light. 1 Peter 3, verse 14. But even if you should suffer for what is right, you are blessed. Do not fear their threats. Do not be frightened. And a final thought, don't sit back and let things happen to you. Go out and happen to things. I'm Darren Marlar. Thanks for joining me in the Weird Darkness.

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1: 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That ticket? 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
3: This is a Fox News alert. A longtime incumbent in Louisiana is out. I'm Chris DeMeo, Fox News. Louisiana voters deciding their candidates for U.S. Senate on Saturday. They are deciding the seat, which is currently held by incumbent Senator Bill Cassidy. Julia Letlow, who's backed by President Trump, and State Treasurer John Fleming have advanced to a runoff, which will take place in June.
4: Trump-backed Congresswoman Julia Letlow and State Treasurer John Fleming got the most votes and will face off in the runoff on June 27th. Incumbent Bill Cassidy finished third, ending his bid for re-election. Under Louisiana's election rules, only the top two candidates advanced to the runoff. The result marks a major political defeat for Cassidy. He faced backlash from many Republicans after voting to convict President Trump in his second impeachment trial following the January 6th attack on the U.S. Capitol. He also broke with President Trump on key issues. Trump attacked Cassidy on Truth Social, calling him a disloyal disaster.
3: Fox's Chanley Painter. Several ISIS leaders killed in Nigeria during a joint operation between U.S. and Nigerian forces.
5: The U.S. military says this was a joint operation between U.S. forces and armed forces in Nigeria to target and kill several members of ISIS. The U.S. military's Africa Command releasing footage and calling ISIS leader Abu Bilal al-Manuki the most active terrorist in the world, saying that he had a history of helping plan attacks and abductions. Officials tell Fox that all service members who were involved

0: who kept us informed on what he was doing.
1: 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The Nigerian president thanked President Trump and claimed that the strike was an example of the cooperation between both countries. 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
1: President Trump unveiling a new website to help mothers and future mothers across America. Fox's Jared Halpern at the White House has more.
4: On Mother's Day, the administration launched the website moms.gov to help support expecting women and their families. Information on adoption assistance, pregnancy support, nutrition tips, and mental health resources are all available on the site. President Trump also highlighting how his administration is enacting groundbreaking child care reforms to improve federal child care programs.
5: These reforms will give states more flexible, lower costs, increased options, and empower parents to choose what care works best for them.
4: Critics say the president's cuts to Medicaid and the Affordable Care Act forced hospitals and maternity wards to close across the country, especially in rural areas.
1: More than 5 million American women live in rural maternity deserts where there's limited access to birthing centers and hospitals. A lawsuit alleging Netflix is addictive and that it steals data from its customers. Here's Fox's Madeline Rivera.
6: Texas Attorney General Ken Paxton is suing Netflix, claiming the company is using its platform to steal data from its users and specifically designed the app to be addictive. Netflix CEO Ted Sarandos tells Fox those allegations aren't true.
7: Do we make great television? Yes, guilty. Do we make it artificially addictive? Absolutely not.
6: Sarandos did say Netflix catered to customer desire in its early days by not advertising and releasing all its original programming episodes at the same time, effectively creating the binge-watching phenomenon. The legal action follows rulings against other big tech companies like Facebook and YouTube, which are both found guilty of violating consumer protection laws in separate lawsuits.
1: That's Fox's Madeline Rivera reporting. Alex Smalley holds the lead after three rounds at the PGA Championship. Round four is tomorrow. I'm Chris DeMeo. This is Fox News.
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2: 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Tonight, expect a few evening showers. Otherwise, it will be partly cloudy with a low of 61. Tomorrow will be mostly sunny and hot as temperatures approach the record high of 93 set in 1974. An afternoon thunderstorm could occur with a high of 92. Tomorrow night will be partly cloudy with a low of 62. I'm AccuWeather meteorologist Jason Caterina on WPG Talk Radio 95.5.

This episode is dedicated to the men and women of our armed forces and first responders. Whether you are currently serving or have served in the past, you are appreciated. It is because of your courage and sacrifice that we enjoy the freedoms and liberties we hold dear. And I, for one, appreciate every single one of you for protecting what many of us take for granted. So thank you. Welcome, Weirdos. I'm Darren Marlar, and this is Weird Darkness Radio, where every week you'll find stories of the paranormal, supernatural, legends, lore, the strange and bizarre, crime, conspiracy, mysterious, macabre, unsolved, and unexplained. Coming up this hour, two friends sipping soda and playing pool find the green table stained blood red, with no warning whatsoever. Malta, Italy is known for its splendid ruins, historical monuments, and ancient sites. But one of these places stands out, a mysterious underground complex that holds within it many enigmas and oddities that remain unsolved to this day. Weirdo family member Robert Foster tells of a creepy incident that happened to him while working security at an Army depot in Oregon. Imagine opening up the newspaper and reading this paragraph. If anyone doubts this story in the least, they are reliable men who would under no circumstances lend their names to an untruth. Newspapers just do not stand by their sources this unwaveringly, at least not anymore, and especially if the subject of the article is a haunted house. But first, David Parker Ray is believed to have tortured and killed more than 50 women inside his soundproof trailer, a trailer he referred to as his toy box. We begin with that story. If you're new here, welcome to the show. And if you're already a member of this weirdo family, please take a moment and invite someone else to listen in with you. 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

David Parker Ray, the toy box killer, is believed to have tortured and killed more than 50 women inside his soundproof trailer. On March 19, 1999, 22-year-old Cynthia Vigil was hooking in a parking lot in Albuquerque, New Mexico, when a man claiming to be an undercover cop told her she was under arrest for solicitation of sex work and put her in the back of his car. "He told me I was under arrest, and he put handcuffs on me," Vigil said.

0: man was David Parker Ray, and he brought Vigil to his nearby soundproof trailer, which he called his toy box. He then chained her to a gynecologist-type table in the center of the trailer, and over the next 3 days, raped and tortured Vigil, with help from his girlfriend and accomplice, Cindy Hendy. The two of them used whips, medical instruments, electric shock, and sexual instruments to torture Vigil. Before her torture, Ray would play a cassette tape with a recording detailing exactly what she would be forced to endure. On the cassette, Ray explained that she was to refer to him only as Master, and the woman with him as Mistress, and never to speak unless spoken to first. He went on to explain exactly how he would rape and torture her. "The way he talked, I didn't feel like this was his first time," Vigil said in a later interview. "It was like he knew what he was doing. He told me I was never going to see my family again. He told me he would kill me like the others." On the third day, while Ray was at work, Hendy accidentally left the keys to Vigil's restraints on a...
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0: insurance.
1: In the Gray follows a covert team of elite operatives who live in the global shadows, as comfortable wielding power and influence as they are automatic weapons and high explosives. When a ruthless despot steals a billion-dollar fortune, the team is sent to steal it back.
2: My driver's ed car got hijacked.
1: Driver's Ed follows a group of high school students who take their school's driver education car on a road trip to help a senior reunite with his college freshman girlfriend. In Is God Is, two sisters embark on an epic quest for revenge, confronting a charged family history that pushes them to extraordinary lengths.
3: I'm in the greatest profession in the world.
1: Streaming on Netflix, the documentary Marty, Life is Short, takes a look at beloved comedian Martin Short using never-before-seen archival footage, alongside exclusive interviews with some of the biggest stars in entertainment. The film explores the life and career of one of the most influential comedians of a generation. That's Fox on Film on Fox News.
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Giles Corey was killed during the Salem witch trials in 1692. These trials were a series of events that have since become renowned for their gory, shameful, and unjustified proceedings. In the strict and ultra-religious Puritan society of the new American colonies, citizens viewed witchcraft in Massachusetts as something utterly profane and inexcusable. They believed witches to be followers of Satan, and the idea of witches living in the area caused mass hysteria and societal breakdown, despite being entirely based on lies and fear. Trouble started within the village of Salem when the two daughters of Minister Samuel Parris

began having fits of convulsions and screaming. The cause was diagnosed as bewitchment and blamed on Tituba, a slave woman brought from Barbados who was working in the household. Other young girls in the village began to exhibit the same symptoms, and more people were consequently accused of witchcraft and dealing with the devil. And so began various investigations, hearings, convictions, and even executions of these supposed witches. Several of these accused witches themselves accused others in an attempt to lessen the punishment thrust upon them. Paranoid frenzy spread like wildfire as more girls joined in on the accusations, finding ludicrous ways to show evidence, such as claiming specters of the accused visited them at night, forcing them to sign the devil's book. Sorcery and Satan worship were not seen to be bound by gender, and so either a man, woman, boy, or girl could be a witch. Giles Corey was one such village citizen who was unfortunate enough to get caught up in the unjust consequences of the delirium. Giles Corey was born in 1611 in England. He immigrated to Salem, where he lived until 1659, at which point he bought a large piece of farmland in Salem Farms, just outside of Salem Village. He did not get on well with some of his fellow villagers, clashing with many because he was considered to have lived a scandalous life. He did, in fact, have a few run-ins with the law, proving him to be not such an upstanding citizen. He was accused of stealing twice, and in 1675 he pummeled a farm worker named Jacob Goodell to death for stealing apples, though he claimed Jacob had fallen from a horse. He was put on trial, found guilty, and ordered to pay a substantial fee in place of imprisonment. From all this, he earned a horrible reputation, causing villagers to sometimes blame him for other crimes, like when John Proctor's house burned down. This most likely helped to contribute to his being accused as a witch. He married a woman named Martha, who was devoted to the church, and he then, at the age of 80, applied to be a member of the church as well. He was asked to repent for his sins for a month and was then accepted back to the Brethren. After marrying Martha, Giles never committed another crime, and the village saw Martha as an impetus for change in his life. It therefore speaks to the amount of fearful panic and deranged paranoia running rampant that Martha, of all people, was accused of witchcraft. When giving testimony in court, she was so calm about her denial of it that the judges mistook her demeanor for evil intentions. Martha incriminated herself further when she tried to go to Ann Putnam's house, where Ann and her mother acted as if Martha was torturing them. Moreover, the village girls began to mimic Martha's movements as if she was controlling them, cementing her guilt in the eyes of the jury. Giles defended his wife and was then swiftly accused of witchcraft as a result. The fact that he was a stubborn man who very likely expressed skepticism and criticism of the whole situation might have also made him seem guilty. There was no substantial evidence against him, other than his previous murder conviction. He was alleged to have been at a witch's sacrament, torturing girls. Giles was arrested and put in jail with his wife, then left there for 5 months awaiting trial. At his trial on September 16, 1692, he attended only to plead not guilty, and then, being a proud man, refused to put himself fully on the court to be judged by a jury, as he knew they had already decided on his definite guilt. He was ruled as a standing mute because he denied being tried and was thus sentenced to death. He was given the atrocious death sentence by way of pineforte et dure, which meant having heavier and heavier stones placed on your body until you were crushed to death. This practice was actually determined to be illegal in the colony by the governor of Massachusetts because there was no law permitting it, and it went against the Puritan code that disallowed barbarous punishment. Nevertheless,

his sentence was carried out. He was placed in a pit in the field next to the jail where all his neighbors could see. They positioned a large board across his body and heavy stones set on top. He's famously known for continuing to utter the words, "More weight," in an attempt to seem obstinate and quicken his death. Over the course of 2 days, his request was granted with more and more weight, until finally he was pressed to death at the age of 81 on September 19, 1692. Until this day, he is the only person in the history of the United States to be given a court-ordered death sentence via pressing. Giles Corey's tale led to him being perceived as a martyr willing to die for what was right, or at least as someone who fought against the ridiculousness of what was happening in his society. At the time, his death influenced others to see the light about the unfairness of trials, seeing as the way he acted during his punishment did not reflect someone who was indeed guilty of being a witch. To this day, he is viewed as one of the faces who stood up against the immoral and unwarranted proceedings. By the end of the events, 25 people had been killed, 19 by hanging. Martha, Giles' wife, was hung to death on September 22nd, only 3 days after her husband died, and was buried along with him and all the other convicted people on the part of town that became known as Gallows Hill. The Arctic Circle is a frozen region in the northernmost part of the globe, spanning Canada, Greenland, Alaska, and various other icy lands. Like many desolate places, the Arctic has its share of ghost stories and haunted legends floating around the frigid, largely wild areas of its domain. It has long been a popular site for exploration, with early expeditions seeking to uncover the realm's many secrets and study the strange animals living within it. Alas, with the exploration of such freezing, wild lands comes the expiration of its visitors, and the basis for the creepy tales that emerge from it. According to some, spirits still hold court over specific locations, unleashing their power upon the unfortunate and uneducated who dare trespass upon their territory. From haunted hotels built on centuries-old land to ships facing misfortune at sea, more than a few lingering souls remain desperate to make their presence felt throughout the Arctic Circle. The cargo ship Octavius met its demise in 1761 after leaving China and setting sail for Britain via the Northwest Passage. No ship had ever successfully navigated the Northwest Passage at that time. The Octavius disappeared, proving it was no exception. A whaling ship came upon the damaged remains of Octavius on October 11, 1775, boarding it to look for survivors and cargo. When the whalers ventured into the below-deck quarters, they found the ship's captain frozen at his desk, mid-entry in the ship's log. The rest of the crew were similarly encased in ice throughout their rooms. The whalers snatched up the ship log and fled the Octavius, leaving behind all, including the first and last entries, which were unyieldingly stuck to the captain's frozen desk. The log revealed that the Arctic temperatures and ice captured the Octavius 250 miles from Barrow, Alaska, where all those aboard perished on November 11, 1762. The whalers, however, found the boat near Greenland, meaning it somehow made its way through the Northwest Passage, even with its crew frozen solid. Shamans in the Eskimo culture speak of 8 physical worlds that exist on the edge of their own reality. YouTube channel Xeno Hunters shared the story of an unnamed tribal elder that, as a young girl, mistakenly fell into one of these alternate planes for 3 days. At the age of 8, the girl was playing with her father outside, when suddenly the world seemed to shift and change around her. In a moment, the world looked somehow different, ensconced in tall grass and

0: strange dreamlike feeling. After spending around 20 or 30 minutes examining and exploring this world, the young girl decided to clamp her teeth on her hand to awaken herself. Blood poured down her hand, alleged to have a scar to this day, but the world she knew slowly shifted back into focus. Upon finding her father searching for her, the girl found out the half hour she experienced was 3 days in our world. The SS Pachimo was built of steel and powered by steam in 1914 Sweden. Weighing more than 1,300 tons, the ship took cargo from Sweden to Germany and back again until World War I, when it was sent to the Hudson's Bay Company in Scotland. The ship once again carried trade goods across the ocean, but to Canada and Alaska instead of Europe. On October 1, 1931, the Pachimo was caught in a perilous storm as it sailed for British Columbia. As the vessel became trapped in ice, the captain and crew evacuated to wait out the storm in nearby Barrow, Alaska, before relocating to a frosty outcropping closer to the ship. They waited for the Pachimo, alternately trapped in ice or drifting at sea, until October 15th, when the Hudson's Bay Company rescued 22 crew members. The remaining captain and sailors stubbornly refused to abandon their ship. They stayed in their camp, subsisting on supplies from their employer until November 24th, when Pachimo disappeared from view. With the vessel considered lost, an Inuit spotted it in the ice 45 miles from its last known location. The ship, badly damaged by the winter, was boarded by the captain and crew to retrieve the more expensive cargo, and then left to sink in the ocean. Instead of sinking, the Pachimo became a spectral legend of the North Atlantic, spotted in the waters repeatedly over the years, with the ship avoiding most would-be explorers with the deftness of a manned vessel. Those who manage to board the cursed ship find themselves surrounded by ice floes, seemingly summoned by Pachimo itself, unable to collect any cargo still on board. In 1933, a group of Inuit scavengers got trapped on the ship for 10 days while a frigid storm raged around the ship. Last spotted in 1969, the Pachimo is assumed wrecked and resting on the bottom of the Atlantic, although there are no plans to prove it with a diving expedition. Like many desolate places, the Arctic has its share of ghost stories and haunted legends floating around the frigid, wild areas of its domain. It might be the frights rather than the cold that give you goosebumps. More ghostly shivers from the Arctic Circle when Weird Darkness returns.
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1: Your WPG Talk Radio 95.5 AccuWeather forecast for South Jersey. Tonight, expect a few evening showers. Otherwise, it will be partly cloudy with a low of 61. Tomorrow will be mostly sunny and hot as temperatures approach the record high of 93 set in 1974. An afternoon thunderstorm could occur with a high of 92. Tomorrow night will be partly cloudy with a low of 62. I'm AccuWeather meteorologist Jason Caterina on WPG Talk Radio 95.5.
2: This is a Fox News alert. I'm Deborah Valentine. A primary runoff in Deep Red, Louisiana, Trump-backed candidate Representative Julia Letlow will face off against State Treasurer John Fleming in the June 27th primary after neither garnered 50% of the primary vote Saturday. Congresswoman Letlow speaking to supporters.
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2: Incumbent Senator Bill Cassidy does not advance.
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2: He came in third on the Democratic side. Jamie Davis has advanced to the runoff election. 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

On March 15, 1853, fur trader Augustus Richard Pierce passed while working as a post manager for the Hudson's Bay Company's Fort McPherson. It was known that Pierce wished for his remains to be interred at a location other than Fort McPherson. His supervisor, Roderick McFarlane, ignored that wish and buried him in the same place where he passed. Around December 1859, McFarlane received prompting from Pierce's widow to dig Pierce up and relocate his body. After finishing a sturdier coffin to securely transport the body, workers unearthed Pierce and found him looking much as he did during his life, free of 6 years' worth of decay and decomposition. The group was unnerved. Traveling via dog sled, the team began their journey with Pierce to Fort Good Hope, 300 miles from Fort McPherson. On March 21, 1860, Pierce and his transportation made it to Fort Good Hope, but not without incident. 6 days before reaching their destination, they heard a voice, conspicuously reminiscent of that of the departed, warning of approaching wolves. 3 days later, the voice spoke out again, in McFarland's encampment, alerting the crew of a wolverine supposedly intending harm on the in-transit body. 2 days after arrival, Pierce found his final resting place, while McFarland prepared to return to Fort McPherson. At one point, McFarland recalled feeling the spirit of Pierce surround him. Later that night, McFarland awoke to find the ghost of Pierce staring at him and his roommate as they slept. Both men saw Pierce before them, but covered their heads and tried to will the specter away instead of daring to interact with it. A man named William shared an encounter that transpired when he and his cousin chose to camp and fish near a lake said by elders to be filled with bad spirits. After reaching the spot and setting up camp, the two men had a few drinks while sitting by the fire. All of a sudden, William's cousin lunged at him and attempted to start a fight. William fought him off but noticed the light of the fire illuminated the outline of two shadowy raven-like wings on the cousin's back. Throughout the night, the cousin's eyes remained completely black as he tried time and time again to harm William, even attempting to lure him into the lake to drown him. With the help of his dog, and with a defensive measure taught to him by his grandmother firmly in mind, William fought off the possessed cousin repeatedly. He called on all of his ancestors that shared his name to assist him in keeping the evil spirit within his cousin at bay, while his dog alerted him to incoming strikes and kept the man beside the blazing fire. When the sun rose, William ran back to his village. His cousin's wife asked what happened as her husband had returned, muttering about seeing something by the lake. The conversation with his mother led William to believe that a spirit known as Evil Raven inhabited his cousin's body. They determined his cousin's late father accidentally brought the spirit back with him after visiting another cursed location alone, leaving Evil Raven free to attach itself to the son after the father passed. Another man named William shared tales of his strange encounters during hunting and fishing trips around Alaska. In order to get to his regular caveside camping spot in a valley he frequented, William had to traverse a tricky path that bottlenecks down to about a 12-foot width. During one visit, he began his trek toward the bottleneck as usual when a robin suddenly began dropping sticks and rocks onto his head, as if to get William's attention. He eventually decided to follow the robin, which took him to a cliff that overlooked the path. After detecting the strong scent of scat, William realized a bear, one known to locals as Scarface, stood directly in the bottleneck area of the valley. Sporting a large scar over part of its face, the bear would have easily overpowered William and his .22 in such a narrow area. After saving William from such an unwinnable altercation, the robin disappeared, leading him to believe it was a guardian spirit protecting him. In November 1930, a Canadian reporter named Emmett K. Kelleher wrote a piece about a trapper named Joe LaBelle

who discovered a ghost town on Lake Anjikuni. Hundreds of kilometers from civilization in Manitoba, Canada, LaBelle stumbled upon the supposed village and found it empty of all human life, with only two starving husky dogs in residence. LaBelle claimed to see abandoned tents made of animal hides, seven dog cadavers, multiple warm coats, and other signs of previous tenants in the encampment. There was no trace of human remains, but LaBelle said a traditional grave covered in stones was disturbed. LaBelle wandered the area for an afternoon, noting that while nothing showed signs of a fight, there was something in the air. After feeding two freshly caught fish to the dogs, LaBelle returned to civilization to share his tale about the village, and his inkling that an evil spirit named Tornrark may have had a hand in its demise. Labrador, Canada is the home of the Phantom Trapper, a specter cursed to drive a team of 14 pure white huskies across the barren landscapes of winter for all eternity. His real name is unknown. The Trapper appears dressed from head to toe in furs and skins, and he endlessly speeds his way through the afterlife. Legend has it that, in life, the Trapper sold toxic alcohol to the indigenous population and assaulted many women before meeting his end from natural causes. Since the Trapper evaded legal retribution during his life, he never paid for his acts or asked for forgiveness. That lack of earthly punishment prompted his unending mission to assist those lost in the snow and guide them to safety, an eternal penance. A woman known as Mary Jane told YouTube channel Xenohunters about a strange experience from her youth. She and a friend set out to find berry bushes to pick salmon berries when they came upon a hill along their path and they were greeted by an elderly couple. The couple warned the girls that a grizzly bear was prowling the road on the other side of the hill. After checking for signs of the supposed animal, the girls decided to walk over the hill and down to the road. Once over the hill, Mary Jane and her friend began to pick berries, checking every few minutes for the grizzly. After her companion wandered away, Mary Jane noticed a long white cloud hovering above and seemingly following her just 30 feet over her head. Emerging from the cloud were the voices of two elderly women, frightening Mary Jane and prompting her to check her surroundings. That's when she finally found the grizzly bear, working on the carcass of a reindeer and paying her no mind. Mary Jane raced back up and over the hill to safety. Talkeetna, Alaska is a small town with the haunted Fairview Inn within its city limits. Built in 1923, the Holmey Inn once played host to President Warren G. Harding and an extramarital affair. Soon after his illicit stay in the hotel, Harding suffered a heart attack. The room he occupied at the time has since been labeled cursed. The walls of the Fairview Inn bear photographs of departed townspeople. Many believe the ghosts haunting the hotel are, or were, among them. Rocky Cummins worked in the town as a miner and trapper. In his spare time, he liked to party. Jim Schaff had ties to the military through his work and enjoyed gardening, as well as hanging out with Cummins. The duo is thought to be behind both the random flushing of toilets in guest rooms and the mysterious faucets that turn themselves on when no one's around. Many also suspect Cummins and Schaff lock doors on guests, throw around beer cans and napkins, and generally make merry in the haunted room, Room 1, where the pair hung out during their lifetimes. Pounding sounds, rattling doorknobs, and creaky footsteps on the floorboards can be heard in the haunted room. Visitors have reported seeing apparitions in the halls while making their way between rooms, despite the inn being presumptively unoccupied. Located in central Alaska, the Arctic Circle Hot Springs Resort is the site of a 400 gallons per minute hot spring of crystal clear water, first discovered by a prospector in the 1890s. By 1918, Franklin Leach gained ownership of the spring and patented it, with 320 acres of land surrounding it. Leach and his wife expanded the property to a resort, with

gardens and a restaurant and made various upgrades over the years until Leach's passing in 1955. Robert and Laverna Miller bought the estate in 1980 and kept the resort open until 2002 when financial setbacks forced the business to close. While the history of the location is rich already, the creepy encounters reported by staff and visitors only add to the intrigue. The third-floor library is supposedly home to a female ghost that roams the premises. A staff of kitchen workers under the Millers heard repeated whistling noises they couldn't account for, even after following the sound outside the resort into the surrounding acreage. On another occasion, a teacher from California visited and recorded an attempt to contact the late Mrs. Leach from the fourth floor. He caught doors opening and closing on their own and described feeling the presence of Mrs. Leach around him. Laverna Miller saw chandeliers in the hotel swinging without the aid of wind and shared other accounts from visitors who heard unexplained footsteps on the stairs during their stay. Averse to changes to the building, the spirits are allegedly more active during construction and enjoy moving objects or even bringing paintings on the wall to life. In 2012, a Travel Channel ghost hunting series visited the resort. The 1845 expedition of Captain Sir John Franklin and his subsequent disappearance features several elements of the mystical and spiritual, with clairvoyants and mesmerists taking part in the search for him. It was Franklin's fourth time exploring the Arctic. He took his ships Erebus and Terror to seek a northwest passage and attempted to reclaim his positive reputation after nearly starving on a prior journey. Instructed to travel north, the Franklin expedition was last glimpsed outside Lancaster Sound before disappearing. One of the rescue groups sent out in 1850 to recover the lost Franklin crew and ships was headed by Commander Edward Belcher. Supposedly, one of Belcher's friends was a member of the Franklin expedition, leading him to write about an encounter with a charmed wolf he felt might be his fallen comrade. Quote, "It is a ridiculous feeling, yet who is free from it? Indeed, I have been so far at times a victim to some such feeling as even to attach the name of one of my friends to this coming visitor." Unquote. Up next on Weird Darkness, you never know what might be lurking just out of sight, in the shadows, behind a door. I'll share a few true stories that might make you double-check the locks at night and check the closet before going to bed.

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The following stories are taken from various Ask Reddit threads and are all supposedly true. To me, that makes them so much scarier. Ghost stories are fun and all, but I'm just not a sucker for a campfire tale. If you tell me a story that's actually happened, though, well, I'll be much less inclined to turn off the hallway light at night, if you know what I mean. Because who knows what's lurking just out of view. In the middle of the woods. Growing up, I lived in the middle of the woods. No neighbors for about a mile on each side, and we owned 60 acres of forest, then a swamp after that. So basically, I lived in the middle of nowhere. One summer, when I was about 14, I was out in the middle of the woods playing with my dog. I'm an only child, and both of my parents were out of town, when I kept feeling something hit my elbow. I'd go to throw Max's ball, and the bump would make me throw it almost straight up. Assuming it was just me bumping it on trees or something, I ignored it. After the fourth or fifth time of it happening, I thought, well, this sucks. I'll just go home. Walking back, I felt uneasy, but I knew I was just freaking myself out because we were alone. About an hour later, Max and I are at home on the couch when the garage door opens and he starts barking, barking, barking. Well, I hop up to go let in my mom or dad, even though they were home really early. I peered through the peephole and saw the door was still shut and no one was in the garage. Quieting Max down, I opened the door slowly and called out for my dad. Nothing. No response at all. So I go out to check the door and it's still locked. Okay, sure. Weird, but oh well. Max heard it too, so at least I know I'm not crazy. About 20 minutes later, I hear the door open again, and this time Max starts growling like crazy. I quiet him down and again just assume it's the wind or something making noise, even though by this point my heart is racing. I hear footsteps come up the stairs and think, oh geez, Dad really is home this time, and I hop up and run to the door. It starts to jiggle, so I run faster to let him in. I peep through the hole, and even though my hand is loosely around the jiggling handle, there is no one on the other side of the door. Terrified, I go hide on the couch with all the lights on. Max is still growling. About an hour after that, I start to feel a little better, even though I'm still terrified, and then I hear the door handle jiggle again. This time, it was Max jiggling it. He needed to go outside, and the only way outside is through the garage. Fantastic. I literally sprint with him to the kennel, and as I'm standing in there, I decided to ask this thing questions to make myself feel better because I knew it wouldn't answer me. Thinking about what to ask it, my eyes are drawn to the huge, heavy oak door on the kennel. It was always open because it was too heavy for me to move easily. I said, "Okay, ghost, if you're real, you'll shut this heavy door." Nothing. A minute goes by, nothing. Max is still sniffing around. I turn around to yell at him to hurry up, and then from behind me I hear click. I whipped around and saw the giant door had swung shut and latched. Okay, clearly it was just the wind. It wasn't really windy, but it was the wind, for sure. It had to be. I proceed, "Oh, okay, ghost, that was the wind. If you're really real, you'll open this massive door back up." Nothing. I relax a bit and then squat down with my head in on my knees, reminiscing about how lame I was just being scared,

hear click clack. The door was now wide open. Max was done, so we booked it back into the house, locking every door in the house. For the next 4 hours, I would hear the footsteps on the stairs and the door handle jiggling every few minutes, until finally around 11 p.m., my dad walks in and yells at me for wasting electricity. I never told him or my mom about it until about 4 months later, when my dad came in from hunting after dark. He looked shaken, and I asked him what was wrong. He said he aimed at 2 deer but missed both completely because it felt as if something was hitting his elbow and making him shoot way above that deer. That's when I told him everything. The house on Acorn Street. When I was 14, my family and I fell on hard times. We got kicked out of our house and ended up in emergency housing. Basically, we went to charity, who found us a house that we were able to rent for $100 a month, but only for 3 months. That summer, my mom and stepdad separated temporarily, and my 3 younger siblings would go to my stepdad's for a week or so, then come back to my mom and me. This house was creepy. It started off with just that feeling, you know? Like something isn't quite right, that you might not be the only person in the room. In the day, that's all it was, the feeling that something was up, your instincts pricking at you. I tried to ignore it, but as soon as dusk arrived, stuff would start happening. More than once, I could hear this static-filled music playing, but I couldn't find the source. It just filled the halls. I heard whispering and went to my sister's room. In the open closet, a pair of eyes looked at me and disappeared. My brother spent one night in the house and didn't come back. In my room, I could never win. On one wall, a mirror, which I flipped over to face the window. I watched tall shadow figures pace in front of it. In my mother's room, the same shadow figures paced in circles around her room. One night, she and I sat up for 2 hours in her bed watching these shadows. She was strongly religious and didn't know what to make of it. During the time we lived there, there was a lunar eclipse. I'd never seen one before and was really excited for it. When I went out to look, every time this terror took over me and I couldn't stay outside. I couldn't explain it. When the moon was fully cloaked, I went outside, looked up, but my head suddenly snapped down and to my left. I could see 3 tall shadows walking in between the tall pine trees in the yard. Panicked, I ran back inside and into my room, flinging myself under the covers and my eyes shut tightly, but listening to the pacing outside my bedroom window. 3 months of this. We moved out at the end of the summer into a new house. My mom and stepdad got back together and I was with my younger siblings again. We all agreed the house on Acorn Street was screwed up and still get chills when we drive by it just to see. Thanks for listening. If you missed any part of tonight's show or if you want to hear it again, you can subscribe to the podcast in your favorite podcast app at WeirdDarkness.com/listen. 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And when found later, there is no evidence whatsoever as to how he got where he was, who took him there, or what happened to him before he was found. 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I'll be posting it on Monday. 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Doing that helps make it possible for me to keep doing the show. 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All stories in Weird Darkness are purported to be true unless stated otherwise, and you can find links to the stories or the authors in the show notes, which I will upload to the Weird Darkness website immediately after tonight's show has ended.

0: Ghostly Shivers of the Arctic Circle is by Jody Smith for Ranker. The Most Dreadful Execution of the Salem Witch Trials is from Sometimes Interesting and Evan Corey for History. And Never Trust the Dark is from the lineup. Weird Darkness is a registered trademark. Copyright Weird Darkness. And now that we're coming out of the dark, I'll leave you with a little light. Psalm 112, verse 1. Praise the Lord. Blessed are those who fear the Lord, who find great delight in His commands. And a final thought from George R. R. Martin. Once you've accepted your flaws, no one can use them against you. I'm Darren Marlar. Thanks for joining me in the Weird Darkness.
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6: This is a Fox News alert. I'm Deborah Valentine. A primary runoff election in Louisiana after candidates failed to reach at least 50% of the vote in Saturday's Senate primary, with a Trump-backed candidate unseating a Republican incumbent. Fox's Chanley Painter.
7: Trump-backed Congresswoman Julia Letlow and State Treasurer John Fleming got the most votes and will face off in the runoff on June 27th. Incumbent Bill Cassidy finished third, ending his bid for re-election. Under Louisiana's election rules, only the top two candidates advanced to the runoff. The result marks a major political defeat for Cassidy. He faced backlash from many Republicans after voting to convict President Trump in his second impeachment trial following the January 6th attack on the U.S. Capitol. He also broke with President Trump on key issues. Trump attacked Cassidy on Truth Social, calling him a disloyal disaster.
6: On the Democratic side, Jamie Davis has advanced to the runoff election June 27th. An Iraqi national charged with allegedly carrying out at least 18 terror attacks against U.S. and Israeli groups overseas.
8: Still an ongoing investigation, but there are a lot of serious charges here. The DOJ says it's not a matter of if these terror attacks were going to happen in the United States, but a matter of when. And the feds believe it could have happened any day. Now, 32-year-old Mohammed al-Saadi is facing federal charges, and more arrests could be coming because the feds don't think he was acting alone. Investigators tell us this. He was the senior commander of an Iranian-backed terror group involved in nearly 20. 20-

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2: Temperatures being 30 degrees above average.
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3: Russian President Vladimir Putin will meet with Chinese leader Xi Jinping on a two-day visit to Beijing next week. Here's Fox's Jane Fergus with details.
4: The Kremlin announcing the trip less than 24 hours after President Trump finished his own state visit to China, saying in a statement that Putin's trip, planned for May 19th and 20th, had already been scheduled to coincide with the 25th anniversary of the 2001 Sino-Russian Treaty of Friendship. The two leaders are expected to discuss bilateral relations as well as key international and regional issues and economic cooperation. Jane Fergus, Fox News.
3: The DOJ is seeking the death penalty in the 2025 murder of two Israeli embassy staffers. Fox's Madeline Rivera is in Washington with details.
5: Federal prosecutors say the suspect, Elias Rodriguez, was motivated by hate and political bias. Authorities say he planned extensively for this attack, flying to D.C. from Chicago with his gun. Investigators say surveillance video showed Rodriguez shooting 26-year-old Sarah Milgram and 30-year-old Yaron Lashinsky after they left a young diplomat's reception at the Capitol Jewish Museum. As Milgram tried to crawl away, Rodriguez allegedly approached her and shot more rounds. Court papers say Rodriguez then went inside the museum. He displayed a red keffiyeh and said, "I did it for Palestine, I did it for Gaza." And as police officers removed him from the building, he called out, "Free Palestine."
3: Rodriguez has pleaded not guilty. Venezuela's government said today it deported Alex Saab, a business owner pardoned by President Biden as part of a prisoner swap to the U.S., to face judicial charges. The Colombian-born business owner may be asked to testify against former Venezuelan leader Nicolas Maduro. Maduro is awaiting trial on drug charges in Manhattan. I'm Deborah Valentine. This is Fox News.
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7: 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Tonight, expect a few evening showers. Otherwise, it will be partly cloudy with a low of 61. Tomorrow will be mostly sunny and hot as temperatures approach the record high of 93 set in 1974. An afternoon thunderstorm could occur with a high of 92. Tomorrow night will be partly cloudy with a low of 62. I'm AccuWeather meteorologist Jason Caterina on WPG Talk Radio 95.5.
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9: I'm Greg Vellum. We'll open with Benny Kilpak as Mr. Keene. And later we make our weekly visit with Chandu, the magician. Airing for nearly two decades, this opening series is based on the 1906 novel, The Tracer of Lost Persons, by American author Robert Chambers. You'll get the name of this episode in about 40 seconds. I'll just let you know we're heading back to March 16th of 1950.
10: It's time now for Mr. Keene, Tracer of Lost Persons.

Ladies and gentlemen, Anison and Kalinos present Mr. Keene, Tracer of Lost Persons, one of the most famous characters of American fiction in one of radio's most thrilling dramas. Tonight and every Thursday at the same time,

famous old investigator takes from his file and brings to us one of his most celebrated missing persons cases. Tonight's case is entitled The Innocent Flirtation Murder Case.

0: Scene and the innocent flirtation murder case. Our scene opens in a large suburban home. It is late at night, and a quarrel is in progress. A quarrel that is about to end in tragedy.
1: I'm sorry about this whole thing. But when you come to your senses, you'll... What are you doing? No. No. Put that gun down. Don't kill me. Don't!

0: The next morning, in the office of Mr. Keene, the famous investigator.
1: Mr. Keene. Which of you gentlemen is Mr. Keene?
2: I'm Mr. Keene. This is my partner, Mike Clancy.
3: Sure, and what's all the excitement, mister?
1: I didn't do it. I didn't kill him, I tell you.
3: Sans preservis, what's he talking about, boss?
2: Pull that chair over here, Mike, so he can sit down. Now, try to relax. What's your name?
1: Wills. Arthur Wills. I'm a building contractor. Last night I did the most awful thing I've ever done in my life. Put myself under suspicion of murder.
2: Exactly what happened, Mr. Wills?
1: You may have heard of Kenneth Layton.
2: The architect?
1: Yes, Mr. Keene. One of the most successful young architects in the country. I went to his home in the suburbs with a pair of dueling pistols and challenged him to a duel.
3: A duel? In this day and age?
1: Oh, I don't blame you for looking at me as if I was crazy, Mr. Clancy, and maybe I was for a little while. Crazy with jealousy. It happened just after midnight, Mr. Keene. I'd gone to Kenneth Layton's home where I found him alone.
4: Just a moment. I'll open the door.
5: Arthur Wills. What are you doing here at this hour?
1: You'll see what I'm doing in just a second. Here. Take your choice, Layton.
5: What have you got inside that box?
1: A pair of dueling pistols. One for you and the other for me. We're going to have this out once and for all.
5: Dueling pistols? You can't be serious, Wills.
1: You can't laugh your way out of this one, Layton. I've found out about you and my wife. You've been making love to her. And one of us is going to pay for it with his life.
5: You must be out of your mind, Wills. Mary and I were never serious about each other. It was nothing but an innocent flirtation.
1: Lies won't help you, Layton. Are you going to accept my challenge to shoot it out with these pistols?
5: Of course not. We're not living in the Middle Ages. Put those pistols away.
1: You coward, I'll...
5: You crazy fool! I'm sorry I had to knock you down, Wills. I'm sorry about this whole thing. But when you come to your senses... What are you doing? No. No, put that gun down. Don't kill me. Don't!
1: I swear to you, Mr. Keene, that's what happened.
2: You at first challenged Kenneth Layton to a duel. Is that it, Mr. Wills?
1: Yes. He laughed at me and wouldn't accept. Then he must have mistaken a move I made for an attack because he struck me and knocked me down. He's a young man and strong. The blow dazed me for a few seconds, and while I was trying to come to my senses, I thought I heard two shots. Two moments later, when I came around, I saw Kenneth Layton lying dead on the floor.
2: Have the police been notified of a murder?
1: Not yet, Mr. Keene. I was too frightened to do anything but run. I wandered through the streets all night and then thought of you. You have a reputation for helping a man when he's desperately in need of it, Mr. Keene. Please, help me now before I'm arrested for a murder I didn't commit.
2: Sit where you are, Mr. Wills. Hello?
6: Is Mr. Keene there, please?
2: This is Mr. Keene speaking.
6: My name is Don Judson, sir. I'm an assistant to Kenneth Layton, the architect. He was murdered last night, Mr. Keene. I found his body. And I'm requesting that you and

0: investigate the case on his behalf.
1: When did you find the body, Mr. Judson?
0: Early this morning when I came to Mr. Layton's home for a business conference.
1: Then the police have been called?
0: Yes, sir. I called them. They've already made a preliminary investigation, and they're looking for a man named Arthur Wills. Two dueling pistols belonging to Wills were found on the floor, and both of them had been fired.
1: I see. All right, Mr. Judson. I'll do everything I can. Where are you calling from?
0: Mr. Layton's home, sir.
1: I'll be there inside of an hour.
0: Thank you, Mr. Keene. Bye.
1: Goodbye. Mr. Wills, do you know who Don Judson is?
2: Yes, Mr. Keene. He's a young architect, a protege of Kenneth Layton's.
1: Well, he's found Layton's body, and the police are looking for you.
2: Then they know.
1: Your dueling pistols were found on the floor beside the body.
2: Yes. In my fright, I left them there. They were family heirlooms. The family name is inscribed on them.
1: Mr. Wills, are you willing to give yourself up to the police while my partner, Mike Clancy, and I investigate your claim of innocence?
2: My claim of innocence? You mean you don't believe me?
1: So far, the circumstances are against you. Your word is all I have for your innocence.
2: If you can't help me, Mr. Keene, I'm lost. The police will find out that I was insanely jealous of my wife and hated Layton for seeing her. I won't have a chance.
1: Well, Mr. Wills, if I find you're guilty of murdering Kenneth Layton, I assure you I'll make certain you won't have a chance.
2: Mr. Keene, would I have come here to your office begging for help if I were guilty?
3: I'm sure many a man's come to Mr. Keene saying that he was innocent, when all he was trying to do was to pull the wool over the boss's eyes. But none of them ever got away with it.
2: Mr. Keene, I'm willing to put all my trust in you and pay the penalty if you find out that I haven't been honest with you.
1: Very well, Mr. Wills. We'll drive you to police headquarters, where you'll surrender yourself for questioning. After that, Mike and I will begin investigating this remarkable case at the scene of the crime.

0: Kenneth Layton must have been a wealthy fellow, Mr. Keene. This house of his is fit for a king.
1: He was one of the youngest, most successful architects in his profession, Mike. Nurse Don Judson to wait here for me.
0: Well, Judson is Layton's assistant. Is that it, boss?
1: Yes, he found Layton's body. I wonder if he...
2: Yes?
1: My name is Keene.
2: Oh, yes. Don Judson is expecting you. Please come in.
1: Thank you.
2: I'm Mary Wills.
1: Mary Wills?
2: Arthur Wills' wife.
1: I see.
3: Is that Miss Keene?
2: Yes.
3: Well, I'm happy to know you, sir. I'm Don Judson.
1: And this is my partner, Mike Clancy.
0: Glad to know you.
3: Mrs. Wills arrived a few minutes ago. I phoned and told her that the police were looking for her husband. This is Mr. Keene, the famous investigator, Mrs. Wills.
2: Mr. Keene, I just can't believe that my husband has anything to do with Kenneth Layton's death. And what he's found...
1: He's already given himself up to the police, Mrs. Wills.
2: He has?
3: And confessed to the murder?
1: No, Mr. Judson. Arthur Wills claims he's innocent.
2: Oh, you've got to help him, Mr. Keene.
1: I intend to, Mrs. Wills, providing I find he is innocent. Now, Mr. Judson, just where did you find Mr. Layton's body when you came in this morning?
3: Over there at the end of the foyer, Mr. Keene. The two dueling pistols were lying nearby. The police took the pistols as evidence.
1: I know. I talked to them about it. They found no fingerprints in either gun, however. Apparently, both guns were wiped off by the killer. Oh, Mike.
0: Yes, boss.
1: While I examine the foyer, suppose you look through the rest of the house.
0: Okay, sir.
3: I'll show him around, Mr. Keene.
1: Mrs. Wills, if you'll take a seat in the living room inside, I'll talk to you in just a few minutes.
2: Well, very well, Mr. Keene.
1: And meet me back here after you're through, Mike.
0: Right, sir.
3: This way, Mr. Clancy. What rooms would you like to examine first?
0: Well, did Mr. Layton have a private study, Mr. Judson?
3: Why, yes, through this door.
0: Well, that's as good a place as any to start with.
3: After you, Mr. Clancy. This study leads to a terrace outside, through those two French doors. If you'd like to see it,
0: Mr. Judson, just keep right on talking. I just saw a shadow out there in the terrace behind the doors.
3: Someone must be out there.
0: Act like you're still showing me around. And move over toward the terrace.
3: Mr. Layton owned a gun, I believe. He never had a chance to use it, I guess, before he was...
0: Step aside, quick, let me open them terrace doors. You're looking for somebody, young lady?
2: Why, I just...
3: Mr. Clancy, it's Dorothy Grafton.
2: Get out of my way!

0: Just a second, miss. Come in here.
1: Let go of me. Let go of you here.
2: Mr. Clancy won't hurt you, Dorothy. There's nothing to be afraid of.
3: What's going on here, Mike?
0: Well, Mr. Keene, I just caught this young lady out on the terrace. She's trying to get away.
3: Who are you?
1: My name is Dorothy Grafton.
2: She was engaged to Kenneth Layton at one time, Mr. Keene.
3: What are you doing here, Miss Grafton?
1: I wanted to speak to Kenneth.
2: Kenneth is dead.
1: What did you say?
3: Kenneth Layton was murdered last night, Miss Grafton.
1: No. Oh, no. Oh, Don, you didn't...
2: I didn't do what?
3: What were you going to say, Miss Grafton?
2: Suppose I tell you, Mr. Keene. Dorothy Grafton seemed to feel that I was in love with her. She's apparently suggesting that I might have had something to do with Mr. Layton's murder because of her.
1: No, I didn't mean to...
2: Suppose we let the facts speak for themselves. Kenneth Layton threw you over long before I ever met you. Isn't that true, Dorothy?
1: I guess so, Don.
2: Mr. Keene, it stands to reason I couldn't have been jealous of Mr. Layton because of Dorothy. And another thing, I happen to pin a great deal on my future career.
3: What do you mean, Mr. Judson?
2: Well, I haven't been making very much money up to now. As an architect's apprentice, my salary wasn't high. But if Kenneth Layton had lived, one day he might have helped me to become as successful as he was.
3: Scrofton, is it true that you were in love with a murdered man, Kenneth Layton, and he threw you over?
1: Mr. Keene, I loved him. I swear I wouldn't have hurt him for anything in the world.
3: Sit down for a moment. I want you to remain here for questioning. Mike.
0: Yes, boss.
3: Did you find anything in this room worth examining?
0: Well, I didn't have a chance to look, sir. But Mr. Judson here said that Mr. Layton had a gun.
3: Mr. Judson, where did he usually keep his gun?
2: Right here in the lower desk drawer. He had a license for it, of course. The gun is gone.
0: Boss, look. Dorothy Grafton's running for the terrace.
3: Go after him, Mike.
1: No! No, you'll never take me!
0: Come back here!
3: Miss Grafton dropped her bag.
2: I'll get it for you, Mr. Keene. This handbag feels rather heavy.
3: Yes. Let's see what's inside.
2: What? It's a gun.
3: Evidently, Miss Grafton came prepared for trouble. Do you recognize this weapon by any chance, Mr. Judson?
2: It looks like the one Mr. Layton owned. Oh, yes, Mr. Keene, this is the gun he kept in his desk.
3: Well, it doesn't seem to have been fired.
0: Inside, young lady, and no more tricks.
3: Here comes Mike with Dorothy Grafton. Now we'll see if she has anything further to say about a murder that was started by merely an innocent flirtation.

0: just a moment, we'll return to Mr. Keene and the innocent flirtation murder case. Meanwhile,
1: stop tooth decay and unpleasing breath. Yes, stop tooth decay and unpleasing breath that breeds between the teeth.
2: Use Colonel's toothpaste with dental floss action.
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5: You don't like those new instants on Instagram? You can turn them off. Meta's Instagram debuted a new feature this week that not everybody is excited about. They're called instants, and it is a quick way to snap a photo and share it through a special kind of feed that evaporates quickly. Meta intended it as a way for users to quickly share moments as they happen, but there are some people now complaining the app feature is causing them to inadvertently share photos they'd rather not the world get to see. That's because tapping the shutter button within the instance puts that photo right on the feed. There is an undo feature, but most users seem to be missing it. So to prevent any mishaps, one can tap their three-line menu, get to content preferences, and choose hide instance in inbox. Not only will you no longer see the feature, you will also no longer see instance sent to you by other users. With Fox on Tech, I'm Evan Brown, Fox News.
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1: 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Tonight, expect a few evening showers. Otherwise, it will be partly cloudy with a low of 61. Tomorrow will be mostly sunny and hot as temperatures approach the record high of 93 set in 1974. An afternoon thunderstorm could occur with a high of 92. Tomorrow night will be partly cloudy with a low of 62. I'm AccuWeather meteorologist Jason Caterina on WPG Talk Radio 95.5.
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3: Now back to Mr. Keen and the innocent flirtation murder case. Mr. Keen, the great investigator, and his partner, Mike Clancy, are investigating the murder of Kenneth Layton, a well-known young architect. Arthur Wills, a building contractor, is under suspicion for the murder. Wills was violently jealous of his wife, Mary, who was supposed to have had a flirtation with the murdered man. Now a new suspect has entered the case, attractive Dorothy Grafton, who had been jilted by the victim. She has just been brought into the study of Kenneth Layton's house after trying to escape. And as she faces Mr. Keene and young Don Judson, a protege of the murdered architect...
4: Why did you try to run away, Miss Grafton?
5: Because I'm innocent, Mr. Keene, and I know you'll try to pin Kenneth's murder on me.
6: Mr. Keene just found a gun in your handbag, Dorothy.
5: A gun, did you say, Don?
4: Don tells me it belonged to the murdered man, Kenneth Layton.
7: Running away like that puts you in line for a murder charge, young lady.
5: Oh, no.
4: My partner, Mike Clancy, is right, Miss Garton. You'll either tell the entire truth, or I'll have to turn you over to the police immediately.
5: Mr. Keene, will anyone believe the truth?
4: I will, if you play fair with me.
5: I stole that gun 2 days ago from Kenneth's death.
4: Why?
5: I wanted him to take me back. I loved him so. I was going to threaten to use it on the two of us if he didn't. But it was only going to be a threat, Mr. Keene. I didn't actually mean it.
4: Is that why you tried to sneak into this house?
5: Yes. I had no idea that Kenneth was dead. Murdered. I've been a fool. And now I'm in trouble for it. I should have known he wouldn't fall in love with me all over again. There were others in his life.
4: For instance?
5: Don Judson here can tell you. Kenneth has been seeing Mrs. Wills. Mary Wills.
6: Mr. Keene already knows that, Dorothy.
5: Well, maybe Mary Wills had something to do with Kenneth's death. Or maybe her husband may have killed him.
4: Her husband's been taken into custody by the police.
5: Then why pick on me, Mr. Keene?
4: Because it's not been proven yet that he murdered Kenneth Layton. Mike, you stay here with Dorothy Grafton and Mr. Judson while I talk to Mrs. Wills, who's waiting in the hall.
7: Okay, Mr. Keene.
4: I warn you, Miss Grafton, don't make another attempt to escape.
7: I'll keep an eye on her, boss. Boss, that sounds like the front door opened.
4: Wait here with the others, Mike. Mrs. Wills?
5: Oh, yes, Mr. Keene.
4: Were you just about to leave the house?
5: I was worried about my husband. You said he was being held by the police. I wanted to see him if I could.
4: You'll get a chance to see him very shortly, Mrs. Wills. Dorothy Grafton is inside.
5: Dorothy Grafton?
4: You know her?
5: Yes.
4: We found her trying to sneak into the house with a gun in her purse.
5: Mr. Keene, she used to be Kenneth's sweetheart.
4: Really?
5: Then he broke off with her. Before that, she was Don Judson's girl. She took expensive presents from Don, jewelry and furs. But she must have thought she could get even more out of Kenneth.
4: Don Judson told me he'd broken off with Dorothy Grafton of his own accord.
5: Yes, and it infuriated her. Then she tried to win Kenneth Layton over.
4: How do you know all that, Mrs. Wills?
5: Kenneth told me. She was making a pest of herself, and he wanted to break it up in some way. Oh, don't you see, Mr. Keene? Dorothy Grafton could have killed Kenneth because she imagined she was jilted.
4: Mrs. Wills, it appears that you're very anxious to place Dorothy Grafton in a suspicious light.
5: I only want to tell you the truth. Mr. Keene, one thing you must believe, and I swear it's true. Kenneth and I were only friends. Perhaps it might have been mistaken for more than an innocent.

0: flirtation. But I remain faithful to my husband.
1: Very well, Mrs. Wells. I have no more questions right now. You may go to police headquarters and see your husband if you like.
0: Thank you, Mr. Keene.
1: Oh, just a moment. I'm going to send someone with you.
0: You mean you don't trust me to go alone?
1: Under the circumstances, I am forced to take every precaution. I'll send Don Judson with you.
0: Very well, Mr. Keene.
1: And tell your husband to have a little faith and patience. He may be a free man again even sooner than he thinks.

0: Well, Mr. Keene, I just got a cab outside from Mrs. Wills and Don Judson. Now, what'll we do about this young lady here?
1: We'll send Dorothy Grafton home, Mike.
2: You mean you're setting me free?
1: Temporarily, Miss Grafton. But stay at home until I call you.
2: I won't try to run away again, sir.
1: Very well. You can leave now, Miss Grafton.
2: Thank you, Mr. Keene.
0: Boss, I don't get it. Sure, she's one of our biggest suspects, isn't she?
1: Well, I had to get her out of the house, Mike, because I want complete secrecy. If she tries to get away, we can find her easily enough.
0: Well, I guess you're right, boss, but where do we go from here?
1: Well, Mike, I've just discovered one important clue concerning this case. A clue that may solve it completely. We're going to spend the next few hours going over every one of Kenneth Layton's business records until we find the proof I need.

0: Well, here's another set of bills, Mr. Keene.
1: Let's see them, Mike. Only about half of them are marked paid in full. The other half are unpaid. Well, let's keep looking, Mike.
0: Huh. Here's a checkbook, boss.
1: Good. Let's look it over. Yes, it's Kenneth Layton's all right. He had a balance of over $200,000 when he died. Oh, let's look at those bills again.
0: Well, sure, here's one that was sent to Layton 4 months ago for $1,000.
1: Isn't it odd, Mike, that a man as wealthy as Kenneth Layton seemed to be couldn't pay his bills on time?
0: Boss, here's another set of papers. More bills, I guess.
1: Yes, these were sent out by Kenneth Layton for his services as an architect, not sent to him. And they're all paid up.
0: And they're stamped paid, boss.
1: The stamp marks are initialed. Mike, where's your small magnifying glass?
0: Right here in my pocket, sir. I'm never without it.
1: Well, let me have it. I want to see if I can make out these initials.
0: Here you are, sir. Can you read the initials, sir?
1: Yes. And I think we've solved the mystery of Kenneth Layton's murder.
0: Mr. Keene, someone just come into the house. I heard the front door close.
1: It's undoubtedly our killer, Mike, and well-armed, I'm sure. Open that closet door quickly. I'm going to let myself be surprised, Mike. It may help us get a confession more easily. You remain inside this closet with your gun handy.
0: Right, boss.
1: Mr. Judson.
2: I returned because I'd forgotten something, Mr. Keene. I didn't expect to find that you'd remained here.
1: There were some facts I wanted to uncover, Mr. Judson, concerning Kenneth Layton's murderer.
2: Oh? Have you uncovered them?
1: Very thoroughly.
2: And you know who killed him?
1: Yes.
2: I suppose you sent your partner, Mr. Clancy, after the murderer?
1: I sent my partner out in regard to something else. There's no need to send anyone for the murderer, Mr. Judson. He's already walked in here.
2: Really? Mr. Keene, you sound as if I'm your man.
1: You are, Judson. You killed Kenneth Layton, and I have proof.
2: You make a move, Keene, I'll kill you.
1: That gun in your hand certainly bears out my theory, although it can be easily proved in any case. Kenneth Layton's assistant, you seem to have handled all his bookkeeping.
2: Yes. I'm an architect, too, but he wouldn't let me design one of his precious buildings.
1: He only found out

0: You didn't have the necessary talent. That made you bitter and murderous as well. That wasn't the main reason you took Kenneth Layton's life.
1: No.
0: You took care of all his accounts. I know that because I have found your initials on certain bills.
1: Did you?
0: You doctored his account books and kept half the money he gave you to pay his bills. I first suspected you, Judson, when Mrs. Wills mentioned your buying expensive presents for Dorothy Grafton.
1: I told you I threw her over myself.
0: True. But you did spend a great deal of money on her to satisfy your own vanity, I presume. You told me yourself that as an architect's assistant, you didn't make very much.
1: That's very clever, Keene.
0: But you weren't clever. Sooner or later, Kenneth Layton's creditors would have sued him for unpaid bills. And then he would have discovered your thefts.
1: He did discover them. And he was about to turn me over to the police.
0: That's when you decided to murder him. You saw your chance when you sneaked into this house during the quarrel that Layton had with Arthur Wills. When Wills laid on the floor, temporarily dazed, you came out of hiding, grabbed his dueling pistols, and murdered Kenneth Layton.
1: All right, Keene. Now let me tell you something. I had a feeling you were up to something when you sent me out with Mary Wills. So I made it a point to come back. However, Mrs. Wills thinks I've gone home. And she'll have no way of proving anything against me when they find your dead body, Keene.
0: You really believe you cover every angle, don't you, Judson?
1: I covered one that had you guessing even before you entered the case.
0: You trailed Arthur Wills after the shooting and saw him enter my office building. Then you called and asked me to enter the case as an added cover for yourself.
1: Right. Now for my final piece of strategy. Here's a bullet for your trouble, Keene.
2: Drop that gun.
1: What?
2: Drop it. Ah! Mr. Keene, if I hadn't beaten to the drawer, he'd have put a bullet in your heart.
1: You shot the gun out of my hand.
2: Sure. And it looks like your murdering days are over, Judson.
0: Yes, Mike, you're right. Judson started with deception, then theft, and finished with murder. The logical sequence of events that a criminal follows. Now he'll end that series of events, as it always ends, by being fully punished for his crimes.

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Mr. Keene, Tracer of Lost Persons, is based on the novel Mr. Keene. The radio sequel is originated and produced by Frank and Ann Hummert. Dialogue by Lawrence Cleve. Bennett Kilpike plays Mr. Keene. It is on the air every Thursday at this time. Don't miss Mr. Keene next Thursday when the kindly old Tracer turns to the Yellow Parrot murder case.

The Innocent Flirtation Murder Case, originally aired on March 16th of 1950. Mr. Keene, Tracer of Lost Persons, aired for nearly two decades, beginning on NBC Radio in 1937. I'm Greg Bell, and up next on Wind Radio, as we make our weekly visit with Chuck.

0: Yondu, the magician, right after this break.
1: With his faithful valet Kato, Britt Reid, daring young publisher, matches wits with the underworld, risking his life that criminals and racketeers within the law may feel its weight by the sting of the Green Hornet.
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1: The great car roared into life. 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
11: Chandu, the magician. Good evening, ladies and gentlemen. The makers of White King Soap present for your enjoyment, Chandu, the magician. Searching the echoing cellar rooms in the Balkan castle, Frank Chandler has found Dorothy trapped in a medieval dungeon. She seems unconscious, and the water from the old cistern is slowly rising about her. Later, she can give him no coherent account of what had happened. The search for Dorothy has prevented Chandler from warning young Nicholas Karowitz, once the crown prince, that his riding accident that morning had been carefully planned. Chandler believes it was arranged by Jan Metsos, the foreign minister, who regards the continuing popularity of Nicholas as a threat to his power. As Chandler prepares to investigate, he receives a message from Carter Mason, the American consul. Nicholas has disappeared. The present scene opens the following morning in the gloomy hall of the old castle. Chandu, the magician.
12: Bob, just a minute.
13: Oh, I'm just going up to see how Mom is.
12: Now, wait a minute.
13: Okay.
12: I told you I was going down to the consulate again to see if anything's been...

0: And heard of Nicholas. When I come back...
1: Well, if they found him, Mr. Mason would let you know, wouldn't he?
0: And that depends. Now, when I come back, I want you to go through the cellars with me.
1: Sure. But I don't see why you'd think Dimitri'd be down there all this time.
0: I don't.
1: Well?
0: I don't think Dimitri knew anything about the water in the cellar yesterday.
1: Somebody disconnected that pipe.
0: Well, it's not the way Dimitri works.
1: I guess not.
0: It's the sort of malicious mischief a child might think of.
1: Huh?
0: Or a man with the mind of a child.
1: You sound as if you knew who it was.
0: I hope I'm wrong, but I think I do know.
1: Who? And what makes you think there was anybody else down there anyway?
0: Bob, I saw some very peculiar footprints when you and I went down to fix that pipe. Not your mother's, not Dimitri's.
1: You didn't say anything about it.
0: I saw them, though. I wish I had time to get down there again now, but if Nicholas is still missing, I want Mr. Mason to take me to Nicky's father.
1: The king?
0: The ex-king, yes. It's risky, but if he'll see me, I'm going to tell him that
1: Wait a minute, Uncle Frank. Who do you think's in the cellar?
0: Well, he may not be there now. And I don't know how he could even get into the country. But I think it's the dwarf, Rainey.
1: Holy Moses. Mom's scared to death of him. And so's Betty.
0: We're not going to tell them. But I'm pretty sure it was Rainey who left the little figure of the priestess in Betty's room.
1: Brother.
0: Come on. We'll go up now. Remember, keep quiet about this, Bob.
1: Oh, I will.
2: Oh, there he is. Uncle Frank, don't you think it's all right for me to go down into town when you do?
3: Well, you'd have to come back alone, Betty.
1: Well, I could go with her, Mom. Is it okay?
0: We'll see. How do you feel, Don?
3: Fine. You know, you all act as if I'd been found floating in the North Atlantic.
1: You sure look a lot better this morning.
2: She ought to stay in bed, though. I told her she could write a long letter to Daddy, Uncle Frank, but she's run out of stationery.
0: Well, why not let them go, Dot? They could meet me at the consulate later. You aren't afraid to stay here alone?
3: Well, Lugos and Mara are downstairs. They are, aren't they?
0: Of course they are. And I should be back in an hour.
3: All right then, Betty. I hope they found Nicholas by this time.
1: Oh, so do I. Go on, Bets, get your hat.
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5: Fox News, I'm Roger Stern. President Trump says the U.S., along with Nigeria, killed the top global leader of ISIS. The president writing on True Social, it happened in Africa.
6: President Trump says Abu Bilal al-Manuki, the second in command of ISIS globally, will, quote, no longer terrorize the people of Africa or help plan operations to target Americans.
5: President Trump's back home after his summit meeting in China, where China showed concern about U.S. support for Taiwan. The president later downplaying the issue for now.
7: With me, I don't think they'll do anything when I'm here. When I'm not here, I think they might. To be honest with you.
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7: I'm not sure that they do anything if it remained as is.
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5: 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Tonight, expect a few evening showers. Otherwise, it will be partly cloudy with a low of 61. Tomorrow will be mostly sunny and hot as temperatures approach the record high of 93 set in 1974. An afternoon thunderstorm could occur with a high of 92. Tomorrow night will be partly cloudy with a low of 62. I'm AccuWeather meteorologist Jason Caterina on WPG Talk Radio 95.5.
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7: Doggone it, I wish we knew Nikki better. We'd have some idea where he'd go.
8: Oh, Bob, why do you keep saying that? Somebody's kidnapped him. Gypsies, I bet.
7: What a chance.
8: Well, his father'd pay a lot to get him back, and gypsies...
7: Hey, pipe down. There's one now.
8: Oh, he didn't hear what I said, did he?
7: Well, just walk past him as if you didn't see him.
9: Dobre den, pan, Shlechna.
7: We don't speak your language.
9: Oh, I say good day, gentlemen and young lady.
7: Oh, good morning.
8: Good morning.
9: Roshim, I speak to you for one moment.
7: We're going into town and we haven't much time.
9: One moment. I tell you something you like to hear.
8: Oh, he wants to tell our fortunes, Bob.
9: Ah, see, but not today, Shlechna. Are you like to hear what has happened to Mladji Nikolas Karovits?
7: Huh? Do you know?
9: Ah, no. It is so.
8: Why haven't you told the police or the soldiers?
7: Yeah.
8: Let's take him to the consulate, Bob. Uncle Frank will know who to tell.
9: Ne. You go too fast.
7: What do you mean? Nicholas has been gone since last night.
8: Where is he?
9: Speak softly, Pani. Speak softly.
7: Why? Look, we can turn off where our uncle did and be at the American consulate in 5 minutes.
9: It cannot be as you say.
8: Why not?
9: If one should learn I have spoken, I would not leave.
7: Our uncle won't tell on you.
8: No, he won't let anybody.
9: No man can save me from the vengeance of the Romani.
7: Well, why did you tell us this if you're so afraid somebody will give you away?
9: Protoji, if you speak, the Romani will not discover my name.
8: Oh, Bob, why do we care why he told us? Tell us where Nicky is. We won't say a word about you.
9: Dobre. Tonight the Romani will take him to the high mountain.
8: What?
9: But if you follow me, I show you where he is hidden now.
7: Down there in the town?
9: Anna, follow me down the hill until I go into a shop. You go in, too.
8: All right, go on.
7: No, wait a minute. What are you getting out of this?
9: Oh, Pan. Nicholas was my prince before the strong one came.
8: Let's don't just stand here, Bob. I think it's wonderful he do this for Nicky. Go on, we'll follow you.
9: Dobre, dobre.
8: Oh, won't Nicky be surprised when we come walking in?
7: Yeah, let's go. Only, how'd that gypsy know we'd be coming down here this morning?
8: And he must have seen us with Uncle Frank. Why didn't he speak to us then?
7: Oh, well. Hey, he's turning into that little house right there. I thought he meant he was going straight down into town, didn't you?
8: I guess he didn't understand what you asked him.
7: Yeah.
8: Don't you want to go in?
7: Oh, sure. Well, I didn't know this place was a shop.
8: Neither did I, and we've passed it 100 times. Why, it's fascinating. Oh, there's a spinning wheel. It must be an antique shop.
9: Come with me, young gentleman and lady.
8: What do they sell here? I don't see anything.
9: Very fine lace. Katya makes it.
7: Who?
8: Don't you see the old woman in the corner?
7: Oh, yeah.
9: In this room, Proje. You will wait here.
7: Where are you going?
9: Into the shop again. For one moment.
8: Bob, look. There's a little hole in the door where you can peek into the shop. See what he's doing.
7: Yeah. Well, he's talking to the old woman. Well, she'd have to be in on it, too, if Nicky's here someplace.
8: What's he laughing at? Can you hear what they're saying?
7: Well, wait a minute. Sure. Put your ear up against the door, too.
8: Okay.
9: They came with me at once. I am

0: not lost my cunning with a foreigner.
1: Smolnik, your voice is too loud. They will hear you.
0: Nah, the door is heavy. They will not hear.
2: What do you suppose they want us to do?
0: Did I not tell you, Katya? With all the talk of Nicholas, the uncle and the mother of these two will believe they also are taken by the Romani and give me gold.
3: How do you like that?
2: Well, we don't have to stay here. Let's go.
3: Shh. He said the gypsies got Nicky. Maybe we'll find out where he is yet.
1: You can steal, Smolnik, and you can rob a poor shopkeeper. But there is no good in this. These young ones have sharp eyes. They will remember and they will...
0: Now be silent, Katya. When I have the gold, we will take the Romani road. The young ones will not see my face again.
1: The uncle will see it. Then he gives you the gold.
0: Nitti, it will be dark and he is stupid like all foreigners.
3: Oh, yeah?
1: It is you who are stupid, Smolnik. You have not so much as fastened the door to the back room. When you go to bring the wagon, the young ones will...
0: My hands are too quick even for you to see. The door is well fastened, Katya.
2: Bob, he's going to take us away in a gypsy wagon.
3: We're not in it yet.
0: If they make too much noise while I am gone for the wagon, you will know what to do. Huh? Take the knife.
3: Oh, he's gone out. Gosh, I suppose that was his wagon out there.
2: Well, let's think of something.
3: Well, we'd better end fast. Maybe there's a back door. Hey, there is.
4: It's locked, too. It would be.
2: Oh, how can it be, Bob? There's no keyhole.
3: Well, try it yourself.
2: Okay.
3: Babs, don't make so much noise. She'll be in here to see what we're doing.
2: Oh, do you think she could hear that?
3: Well, don't take any chances. I bet the door's bolted on the outside.
2: Oh, dear. And we could never crawl through that little tiny window.
3: No. Oh, it's not very far from the door, though.
2: What good does that do?
3: Well... Hey, you know what they do in the movies?
2: What?
3: They wrap something up in a piece of cloth and break the glass, and it hardly makes a sound.
2: Yes, but...
3: I bet I could reach out and unbolt that door. I'm going to try it. Give me your scarf. I'll wrap it around my fist.
2: Here, take it. There he is. Oh, hurry, Bob, hurry.

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5: 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The name of that series, Defense Attorney. I'm Greg Bell, and that's it. 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
8: Louisiana voters weigh in. I'm Chris DeMeo, Fox News. Louisiana voters deciding their candidates for U.S. Senate on Saturday. The seat, which is currently held by incumbent Senator Bill Cassidy, was up for grabs. Julia Letlow, who's backed by President Trump, and State Treasurer John Fleming have advanced to a runoff, which will take place in June.
9: Trump-backed Congresswoman Julia Letlow and State Treasurer John Fleming got the most votes and will face off in the runoff on June 27th. Incumbent Bill Cassidy finished third, ending his bid for re-election. Under Louisiana's election rules, only the top two candidates advanced to the runoff. The result marks a major political defeat for Cassidy. He faced backlash from many Republicans after voting to convict President Trump in his second impeachment trial following the January 6th attack on the U.S. Capitol. He also broke with President Trump on key issues. Trump attacked Cassidy on Truth Social, calling him a disloyal disaster.
8: That's Fox's Chanley Painter reporting. Well, several ISIS leaders killed in Nigeria during a joint operation between U.S. and Nigerian forces.
10: The U.S. military says this was a joint operation between U.S. forces and armed forces in Nigeria to target and kill several members of ISIS. The U.S. military's Africa Command releasing footage and calling ISIS leader Abu Bilal al-Manuki the most active terrorist in the world, saying that he had a history of helping plan attacks and abductions. Officials tell Fox that all service members who were involved in this strike did make it back safely. President Trump made the initial announcement on Truth Social, writing, al-Manuki, second in command of ISIS globally, thought he could hide in Africa, but little did he know we had sources who kept us informed on what he was doing.
8: Fox's Alex Hogan at the White House. The Nigerian president thanked President Trump and claimed that the strike was an example of the cooperation between both countries. 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
2: The World Health Organization declares a global health emergency over Ebola outbreaks in Congo and Uganda, with over 300 suspected cases and 88 deaths. President Trump unveiling a new website to help mothers and future mothers across America. Fox's Jared Halpern has more from the White House.
3: On Mother's Day, the administration launched the website moms.gov to help support expecting women and their families. Information on adoption assistance, pregnancy support, nutrition tips, and mental health resources are all available on the site. President Trump also highlighting how his administration is enacting groundbreaking child care reforms to improve federal child care programs.
4: These reforms will give states more flexible, lower costs, increase options, and empower parents to choose what care works best for them.
3: Critics say the president's cuts to Medicaid and the Affordable Care Act forced hospitals and maternity wards to close across the country, especially in rural areas.
2: That's Fox's Jared Halpern. Meantime, a lawsuit claims Netflix is addictive and that it steals data from its customers.
5: Texas Attorney General Ken Paxton is suing Netflix, claiming the company is using its platform to steal data from its users and specifically designed the app to be addictive. Netflix CEO Ted Sarandos tells Fox those allegations aren't true.
6: Do we make great television? Yes, guilty. Do we make it artificially addictive? Absolutely not.
5: Sarandos did say Netflix catered to customer desire in its early days by not advertising and releasing all its original programming episodes at the same time, effectively creating the binge-watching phenomenon. The legal action follows rulings against other big tech companies like Facebook and YouTube, which are both found guilty of violating consumer protection laws in separate lawsuits.
2: Fox's Madeline Rivera. Alex Smalley holds the lead after three rounds at the PGA Championship. Final round is Sunday. I'm Chris DeMeo. This is Fox News.
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8: Basically, the Democrat Party has come to this. 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Change the election system, gerrymander the hell out of a state so Republicans don't have a vote, change the Supreme Court to a Democrat poll-up bureau, open borders to bring in more and more Democrats, and then, if a Republican wins, impeach them.
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9: 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Tonight, expect a few evening showers. Otherwise, it will be partly cloudy with a low of 61. Tomorrow will be mostly sunny and hot as temperatures approach the record high of 93 set in 1974. An afternoon thunderstorm could occur with a high of 92. Tomorrow night will be partly cloudy with a low of 62. I'm AccuWeather meteorologist Jason Caterina on WPG Talk Radio 95.5.
10: Now, it's Red Eye Radio. Gary McNamara and Eric Harley talk about everything from politics to social issues and news of the day. 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
11: All across America, we are Red Eye Radio. He is Eric Harley and I'm Gary McNamara. Good morning. All right, so... We don't really spend a lot of time talking about court cases because, you know, we just don't. I mean, it's because a lot of times you don't know what's going on inside the trial. But two different cases, the Alex Murdaugh case back in South Carolina.
12: Yeah.
11: That was interesting because there was outrage immediately until people started, well, this is what the court clerk actually did.
12: Right.
11: And when you see that, you're just like, oh, my God, no wonder it was unanimous from the Supreme Court.
12: Yeah.
11: Doesn't matter whether you think the evidence was there that he was guilty or not, what the court clerk did. When I read that, I went, well, yeah. It was the former county court clerk, Rebecca Hill. And by the way, she was charged, I believe, and convicted of felonies.
12: Yeah.
11: She engaged in extensive misconduct, jury tampering. She told the jurors not to be fooled by the defense evidence or testimony.

0: You and I went, the court clerk did this? She instructed them to closely watch Murdaugh's body language and behavior on the stand. She told coworkers she wanted a guilty verdict to boost sales for a self-published book. She represented misrepresented information to the trial judge in a successful effort to have a jury removed who she believed was favorable to the defense.
1: Wow.
0: I mean, it's just following a state investigation, she resigned in March of 2024 and pleaded guilty to multiple felony charges in 2025. Perjury and obstruction. She admitted to allowing members of the media unauthorized access to view sealed trial exhibits and subsequently lying about it under oath to the judge. Misconduct in office. She confessed to using her public office and title to promote her book. Theft of public funds. She admitted to misappropriating nearly $12,000 in unauthorized bonuses using county, state, and federal public funds, which she was forced to pay back in restitution. She was sentenced to 3 years of probation for her financial administrative crimes. However, her breathtaking and disgraceful jury interference led the South Carolina Supreme Court to rule unanimously that she denied Murdaugh his constitutional right. By the way, she should have been in jail for that.
1: Yeah, that
0: should have been some jail time.
1: That's way over the top of crossing some kind of boundary. That's committing a crime deliberately, yep, for self gain. And it's, you know, so now you've got to go through this whole court case again. I mean, their prosecutors are going to retry it. So they're going to, you know, have to go through, I don't know how long that takes.
0: And I've seen the documentary on the case, and it's like, yeah, just, you know, brutal.
1: Yeah, right.
0: And then the other case was the Utah woman, Corey Richens, who was, I think it was yesterday, was
1: right,
0: given life without the, you know, without parole.
1: Right. Yeah.
0: For murdering her husband by sipping fentanyl into a cocktail that she had made for him. But she did it multiple times. She didn't succeed and did it again. And then the thing was, and I've just recently watched that documentary, like in the last month.
1: Yeah, there's the 48 hours on it.
0: I think
1: from
0: that's
1: CBS.
0: That's probably what I watched.
1: Yeah, I think that's what I watched, yeah. And I watched it on Netflix, but it wasn't a Netflix documentary. The 48 hours also puts their stuff now, their past seasons, on. If it's more than a season old, they put it on YouTube.
0: I caught this one on YouTube.
1: Yeah, and so I didn't know that. Yeah. I'd been watching 48 hours on Netflix. And I saw that case on Netflix, and then the other day, some other 48 hours episodes that I'd seen on Netflix.
0: And I think it's when YouTube. She was found guilty, then they replayed it.
1: Yeah,
0: they replayed it on YouTube with the update that she had, not where she was found guilty, not pleaded guilty, that she was found guilty. But that was the most bizarre one. I mean, these are the things you just go, wow. She wrote a book.
1: Yeah.
0: After she had murdered her husband, about what it's like to lose your husband and how you survive it. And they actually had excerpts of her on television shows talking about the grief and how you get over it.
1: Yeah, right. Yeah.
0: My God.
1: I don't know why it is that people think they can get away with that. I saw it was a real life crime documentary. I watch a lot of real crime documentary stuff on YouTube and Netflix. My father being in law enforcement, but I think everybody has an interest in it. It's apparently, you know, does very well in podcasts and stuff, in true crime type of documentaries. Mm-hmm. And I saw one detective, the first 48, which is a different show. I've been watching a couple episodes there, including a case right here in our backyard in Dallas, Texas. And God bless those detectives and police officers and first responders that have to deal with such gruesome, heinous things on a regular basis as a part of their job to get justice for families. But

0: I saw one detective say when it's a stranger on stranger crime, it becomes very difficult for us and very hard because we don't know necessarily have a motive. Mm-hmm. Unless the house is ransacked and it looks like any, you know, a bunch of valuables were taken or something, you know, like a jewelry box was emptied or something like that, or a safe was emptied, then we can put it together. When it is someone who knows the individual, then we have a much greater chance. And that's why we always start with, in the investigation, with the people that were closest to the individuals, to the deceased. We start with that and say, okay, you know, when did you last see this person? And quite frankly, when it's a husband or wife that passes, they always start the investigation with the spouse, because quite often there's a life insurance policy. And so that's the motivation. That's the immediate motivation. So I don't know how it is that people can get away or think they can get away with murdering, you know, someone they know and love or supposed to love, someone in their family or someone they're married to. That's, to me, it's a bizarre thought. But it's also the bizarre thought of, you think you're going to get away with it?
1: Especially after she took out, I mean, the Corey Richens one, she took out $2 million in life insurance for her husband without his knowledge.
0: Right.
1: Well, that's, right. You know, and that was about money. Her business was, she was house flipping and she was in massive debt.
0: Right.
1: So she decided to kill her husband. I just don't know how you get to that point of, you know, I know that I could, I know that I would defend my life. Mm-hmm. I'm not going to be like the, you know, you see the articles here in the last week about liberal and liberal women who are forgiving people who commit crimes against them because we need to give them a second chance, or because, you know, without any evidence that they're a minority and we shouldn't punish minorities for doing this stuff. And they're just like, my God, what the hell is going on with liberal women?
0: You know, it's how you get to defunding the police and everything else.
1: And you and I go back to remember the one, it was a woman, I believe.
0: Yeah, it was.
1: I would never use a gun, or I would never, you know, I would just,
0: I wouldn't defend my own life. If they were there to take my life, they'd just have to take my life.
1: Right. They'd have to take my life because, and I wouldn't use a gun. Well, I would.
0: Yeah.
1: And I know I would never want to be in that circumstance.
0: No.
1: Because it's not something, it's not a macho thing that I'm going to defend my life and I'm going to kill you and be glad I did it. It'd bother the hell out of me that I took a life.
0: Yeah.
1: I mean, I would never get over, but it would be something that I know I could handle if I knew I was defending myself from somebody who was trying to take my life. I know I could. You know, but other than that, I can't even, it's just, I value life so much that, well, I guess I value my life, my life too, or my family or friends, if they were being attacked, whatever.
0: Yeah.
1: And, you know, and that's where people, I think a lot of people mistakenly don't understand why people are pro-death penalty. It's not because they want to kill.
0: Right.
1: It's because they value life.
0: Yes.
1: And they're frustrated, as we all are, with murders that happen every day in this country,
0: right.
1: And you're looking for something. Can something be a deterrent?
0: Right.
1: And that's not an immoral thought, because the basis of it is you wish to protect life. But I can't imagine for any reason. And even if I could justify murder, which is really interesting because we live in this time. You know, with Brian Thompson, the healthcare executive, now the left attempting to justify, you know, murder or political assassination.
0: Right.
1: And, you know, it's a dangerous thing to be promoting that, or it's a dangerous thing for our society to be to that point. It's a very dangerous thing.
0: Right.
1: But understand there's a lot of people that, you know,

0: aren't going to let you do that to them.
1: Right.
0: Because they respect life and they cherish life. But I do think that people who can justify the murder of someone else, that basically they don't love life.
1: No, they
0: There's
1: don't.
0: There's no way you can
1: if you don't value life. I've said this for the longest time. If you don't value life from the beginning, you don't value anything along the way, which means people's experiences. Their value as a human, you know, as a person. But beyond that, their value of their work and efforts along the way. We talk about and this it is part of capitalism and what is this worth, what is that worth, and we should all have respect for, you know, people who are working hard and putting in the effort. And that's part of the system that we have. You're getting paid for something, then you're actually putting literally a value on that time, right? On that experience, mm-hmm. on that effort and education, whatever it might be. If you don't value life, though, from the beginning, then you can't value any of those things along the way. And in the end, I have to question what you do value.
0: Yeah, and, no, that's a solid question.
1: You know, it's if you don't value life, then if you could take someone else's life outside of self-defense,
0: right?
1: Then tell me what it is you value.
0: Or war.
1: Right. And there's a lot of this is... You know, something that many veterans will tell you. In fact, a couple of my family.
0: You never get
1: serving at wartime. It not just about being attacked and the PTSD that comes with that, but also what you're charged with doing, what you have to do, mm-hmm. what your job is to do. And that is to, at times, take other lives. And that comes with a price. Those individuals... And law enforcement, same thing. I have a friend who was on a SWAT team, had to take somebody out. And he relied heavily on his faith, his church. And that's, he said, of everything that was made available to me after that event, my church, my faith got me through everything.
0: There was a police officer who used to listen to this show all the time who became a friend of mine. I met him out somewhere.
1: Yeah.
0: And somebody pointed, you know, said, no, somebody sitting with a bunch of people said, that's Gary McNamara. He goes, well, he listened all the time.
1: Mm.
0: Work this shift.
1: Yeah.
0: In the Dallas area. And he had in self-defense as a police officer, shot and killed a teenager.
1: Yeah.
0: Who pointed a gun at him.
1: Yeah.
0: I don't think he ever got over it.
1: Right. No, I don't see how you could.
0: He had PTSD and everything else. He admitted. It mean it got to him, even though it was completely and totally justified. He passed away in an accident a couple of years ago.
1: Mm.
0: But I was so because you could see the pain, you could see the pain in it. But when you talk about taking a life for profit, even if I could justify murdering somebody for money, with the technology that exists today, I wouldn't do it, because the one thing that I know I couldn't handle would be to be alive and in a jail cell.
1: My dad, the best investigator that I personally known, I might be bias on that, but he taught law enforcement criminal investigation along with his military law enforcement experience. He always said it. Actually, it was the Lockerbie flight, the Lockerbie bombing. He said, there's always something. You got to find it, but there's always something. There's always a piece of evidence. And now, to your point, with today's technology, you know, There's always something. You're never going to get away with it. It does. The moment you think you can, you're done. But the fact is, it starts with, again, if you don't value life, I don't know what it is you do value.
0: Yeah. We are Red Eye Radio.
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1: Spring weather usually means fast-moving disturbances with windy conditions, according to USDA meteorologist Brad Rippey. And in the case of several storms expected this week,
2: these storms are not particularly strong in terms of the amount of precipitation they're providing, but they are moving quickly and tapping into some jet stream energy that is bringing high winds down to the surface, gusty winds across the western and central United States.
1: And in areas where there are both significant dryness and ample fuels,
2: any type of spark could create a quick disaster in terms of a fast-moving wildfire.
1: Rippey says, simply put,
2: try to avoid anything that could create a spark, everything from campfires to parking your car over tall grass. I mean, there's just so many possibilities. Even sometimes farm equipment can create sparks and create fast-moving wildfires.
1: However, precipitation is expected in a stretch from the Pacific Northwest and the Northern Rockies this week. I'm Rod Bain reporting for the U.S. Department of Agriculture in Washington, D.C.
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8: 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I'm Lisa Brady, Fox News.
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0: Spend an Evening with James Taylor and his all-star band. 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

0: We are Red Eye Radio. He's Eric Carlin. I'm Gary McNamara. Have you noticed that the left doesn't talk about we need to be like Sweden anymore? There's a reason.
1: Yeah.
0: There's a reason. Wall Street Journal had an article on it, and we'll get to that here in a little bit. Plus, we'll get to Bernie Sanders saying congratulations to Mayor Mamdani. He inherited a huge budget deficit, brought it down to zero, and still invested in child care, housing, and city infrastructure. When municipal governments stand with families, not corporations, blah, blah, blah, blah, blah, blah, blah. That went on for about an hour yesterday before he was absolutely blasted.
2: Yeah. To how it actually happened.
0: I'm reading here from Ari Fleischer. What nonsense is this? Mamdani didn't do anything.
2: No.
0: All he did was change assumptions and projections. Mamdani is actually one of the least consequential mayors New York City has ever had. He actually does nothing except move his mouth. His socialist agenda lacks support, even in New York City. But you saw that, and we talked about this yesterday, New York kicking in another $8 billion. I had to tell my brother today, I said, well, he goes, Mamdani, he goes, did he really balance? I go, no, he's just taking more money from you.
2: Right, exactly. Like, you're paying for it upstate.
0: Yeah, the governor's making sure that you take care of New York City.
2: Yeah, congratulations to all the
3: other. 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When you need to know.

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1: Fox News, I'm Deborah Valentine. Trump-backed candidate Representative Julia Letlow will face off against State Treasurer John Fleming June 27th in a primary runoff after neither garnered 50% of the primary vote on Saturday. Congresswoman Letlow speaking to supporters.
2: Work is not done. We have one more race coming up, and I will promise you this. I will crisscross all across the state yet again, fighting for families.
1: Incumbent Senator Bill Cassidy doesn't advance to the runoff primary after coming in third with just over 24% of the vote. On the Democratic side, Jamie Davis has advanced to the runoff election. A public health emergency of international concern declared today due to more than 300 suspected Ebola cases and 88 deaths in Congo and Uganda. The director of the World Health Organization said the outbreak does not meet the criteria of a pandemic. 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
5: 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Tonight, expect a few evening showers. Otherwise, it will be partly cloudy with a low of 61. Tomorrow will be mostly sunny and hot as temperatures approach the record high of 93 set in 1974. An afternoon thunderstorm could occur with a high of 92. Tomorrow night will be partly cloudy with a low of 62. I'm AccuWeather meteorologist Jason Caterina on WPG Talk Radio 95.5.
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2: 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All right, so, new Fed chair.
3: Yeah.
2: He's in.
3: He's in now as chair.
2: He's in as of yesterday. Fed chair.
3: March.
2: Does he take over now? Is it officially tomorrow that he takes over, the 15th?
3: I think it is officially.
2: Oh, by the way, thanks to everybody on LinkedIn. Apparently, LinkedIn, you know, if you put in where you work and when you started, it promotes it at your anniversary.
3: Oh. Okay, yeah. That happens, yeah.
2: As of, and I think I, it, you know, it started doing it a couple days ago, but, yeah, I was, I arrived in Dallas 26 years ago, the 12th, and I started on the air doing my local show at WBAP 26 years ago tomorrow. Wow.
3: Yeah, crazy.
2: So I've been here a long time.
3: Wow.
2: And I must say I've gotten used to the heat. It was a hot day yesterday.
3: Yeah.
2: And that was actually after I had to get some car work done. But after I got home in the afternoon, I actually was piddling around outside. I'm like, I like this heat.
3: Yeah. Yeah.
2: It must not have been humid, because I don't like the humidity. But I was, okay, this is all right. Summer. And then another 2 months from now, I'll be like, are we to middle of September or October yet?
3: Let's go. Oh, yeah, soon. Yeah. No, we're not even in the... in the real heat just right. yet, but we're getting there.
2: But thank you to so many people, listeners and everything, that follow me on LinkedIn, that said, all of a sudden I'm like, why do I got so many responses on? This is LinkedIn.
3: Yeah.
2: I'm on LinkedIn once every, couple of years maybe.
3: Yeah.
2: And I just happened to hit, I'm like, what are all these responses? And it's like, oh, okay. It's like, congratulations on your anniversary.
3: Yeah. So, yeah, I get that every year.
2: For being here in Texas. Our anniversary for working together will be 21 years on July 15th.
3: Right. Yeah. And my 30 year with this job is December of this year. 30 years. I remember Hal Jay, a great friend of mine and great morning host there at WBAP, our flagship, asking me the morning that my late co-host, Bill Mack, who started the all-night show on WBAP back in 69, retired from WBAP. On the air that morning, Hal asked me after our show, and I was sitting in with him, he asked me, so Bill has, you know, had been here 32 years. Are you going to be here 32 years? And it was just the quickest no I'd doing overnights 32 years. No. Well, I'm going to hit 30, and I hope I'm here for 32. I hope I'm here for 35. I'd love to be here for 40. I don't want to, I really don't want to give this up. The liberals are making it too hard. Every day they make it harder. I think that's going to be my conundrum.

0: is that at some point we all retire. And at some point, I'll have to hang it up. You know, when I, you know, crack the mic and just keep screaming, "You kids, get out of my yard!" It's like, okay, time to give it up. And it's going to be so hard. That's going to be, I think the liberals are doing this on purpose, just to get back at me. It's a personal thing. But no, it's going to be the hardest thing to do, because who knows how insane it will be. By the way, who knows how insane it will be this July? Forget about years later when I retire.
1: You know, and you probably can relate to this. I remember a listener, this goes back a few years, coming up to me and saying, "What does it feel like to be Gary McNamara?"
0: Yeah, I've had people ask me the same thing. What does it feel like to be Gary McNamara?
1: Yeah. It's like, I blank stare. It's like,
0: I'll tell you, I can't get his credit cards to work. But
1: I have no idea.
0: Other than that.
1: Answer that question. But yeah. What, you know, and I said, oh, you're talking about being a, you know, doing this, being a radio show host, podcaster, and doing this for a significant period of time. And the only answer that I had for him, and you may agree with this, you may not, I'm not sure.
0: Mm-hmm.
1: But the vast majority of my career, not that I didn't enjoy it, but the fact is, this is a very cutthroat, tough business.
0: Yeah.
1: It is.
0: Yeah.
1: I mean, it's a very cutthroat, tough business. And the mindset, even if you're enjoying it, was survival.
0: Yeah.
1: And it wasn't until just a few years ago, it was working with you and getting to a certain point, which really began when you and I started doing, you know, you and I started working together, but really when, you'll probably agree with this, when it became Red Eye.
0: Yeah, right.
1: Which would have been...
0: In 2012.
1: Yeah, in 2012, and
0: right.
1: A successions of management that we worked for that has shown absolute trust in us without question.
0: Yeah. Yeah.
1: And I was thinking the other day, really it's been about 13 years now where I've had the most fun, and the mindset is completely different, because you learn after, you know, year after year after year after year of the pressure doesn't matter anymore. You've dealt with it for such a long time.
0: Right, yeah.
1: But for such a long time, you're just attempting to survive.
0: Yeah.
1: The next week, the next month, the next rating book, whatever.
0: Mm-hmm.
1: Not that it wasn't enjoyable, but the focus was completely, completely different. And
0: yeah.
1: That's why, because when I first came on this show, and I've told the story, my goal was to stay a year. And mm-hmm. my goal was get national radio show experience and then catapult to something else. I'm not going to stay with this doofus, Eric.
0: Yeah, that was my goal, too, for you to stay a year. I had that written in my contract, no more than 1 year. Gary can stay no more than 1 year. Okay, fine.
1: So we were in agreement on
0: that. Yeah.
1: And we knew within a week, didn't we? It was really a week where we knew we had something. We can't explain why. We didn't know why we had the chemistry. I don't think I've ever attempted to analyze it. And
0: I had friends in radio, and we tried with one of those friends off the air, the best chemistry and very funny. And we tried to work together on the air, didn't fly. And we were still good friends today. It just didn't work. You can't create that kind of chemistry. It just kind of has to be there.
1: And just so
0: especially when we're doing what we do here.
1: And when we were, and it was Bob Schomper's idea to put us together.
0: Yeah, right. We blame him.
1: No, I think I told him a couple months ago, the best thing you ever did in your career was
0: that's right. This is the best thing you've ever built. Put that on your wall, Bob.
1: And he's retired now. Bob retired a few years ago.
0: Yeah. Great guy.
1: Yeah, and I'll never forget. I mean, when he it's just so funny when he hired me, because this is my 26th anniversary being.

0: in Texas and doing the local show, and that's what he hired me for.
1: Right.
0: I'll never forget the meeting where, you know, he said, well, I'm not going to offer you the job. And I said, okay. He said, because I've offered you two jobs before, which he did. He'd offered me a job in Albuquerque, and he'd offered me a job in Madison, Wisconsin. Can you imagine me in Madison, Wisconsin?
1: Wow. At least you'd be used to the cold, I think, maybe.
0: Well, I mean,
1: I don't know.
0: Probably the politics. But I did work in Portland before I came here. So, yeah. I mean, he said, I'm not going to offer you the job because I've offered you a job twice already. And you've turned me down. I'm not going to have you turn me down a third time.
1: Yeah.
0: He said, so it's in your hands. And I just said, okay. Because we had talked about, because I came in and filled in for a couple of days.
1: Mm-hmm.
0: You know, for the great Mark Davis.
1: Right.
0: And I said, yeah, I felt real comfortable. He goes, well, I'm not going to offer you a job.
1: Get out.
0: You have to tell me that you want it. We're at a sports bar. It was St. Patrick's Day of 2000.
1: Right.
0: And I said, if you offer me a job, I'll take it.
1: Yeah.
0: And then I think the next thing probably was, well, we haven't discussed pay. And I said, well, if I want you and you want me, that can be worked out. And it was. I mean.
1: Yeah, right.
0: And then 2 months later, I was here. So, it's like I said, it's really interesting that I've, you know, when I look back. And so I never thought I'd be working at this age, ever.
1: Mm.
0: I didn't see this coming at all. And now
1: my plan was 59 and a half. I've told you
0: yes,
1: that.
0: Yes, yes.
1: I don't know how many times.
0: Yeah. Yeah. And so for me, I remember when I started the show at 50, the only thing I thought of, okay, I'll retire at 65 or 66.
1: Yeah.
0: You know, whatever. I think it was 66 years and 2 months was my, and I said, and I'm going to go out and I'll play golf every day and I'll go up to New York and, you know, visit everybody during the holidays and golf during the summer and ski during the winter.
1: Yeah.
0: And then I got to be that age and realize physically, there's a ton of stuff I can do. I can ride the bike. I can, you know, I can swim. Mm-hmm. I can play some golf, but the joints are gone.
1: Yeah.
0: You know, I can't be, you know, I can still, I've got great heart, great lungs, all that. And I still work out, you know, very heavily, but you can't pound on the joints anymore. And then I realized, but when I got to that age, I can't do that. It's like, well, what am I going to do? Well, I'll also stay working for a couple more years. And now it's an addiction. Now this is,
1: well, no, what I want to do. This is my hobby.
0: Yeah. I would rather do this than anything else.
1: I love getting my guitar out and playing it.
0: Yeah.
1: I love hanging out with my wife when we get the time to do that. And we don't get as much time as we'd like. To do that, I just adore my wife more and more every day. But in terms of my personal hobby, this is
0: it.
1: Yeah. And that is going to be, at some point, the conundrum.
0: Yeah.
1: And, you know, it's going to be years from now. It's not anywhere close. But because I'm going to be sitting around yelling at my TV, or I'm going to be traveling somewhere and somebody's going to say, hey, did you hear what happened? And I won't know what happened because I turn off all my notifications to stay sane. And I'll say no. And then they'll tell me and I'll go, dang it.
0: What I like is, you know, every time we sign and it was a year and a half ago, whatever, year ago, whatever, when we signed our last contract, and like the first question, you're going to continue after this one? Okay. Because I can't. There's just nothing else I can imagine doing. And that's the difference. It's always been fun to be on the air, but it was work and there was pressure. And now it's just fun. Everything about this job is fun. And I think part of it is the repetition. And once you deal with pressure, whatever, and realize, well, it doesn't matter. Why do I think about the pressure? It's going to be there. Just you let it go as you mature.
1: I have friends that have retired. You know, they had jobs. One was a executive at Dell, and he's retired. Other guys in construction, they're retired. But doing what we do, I don't want to not do this.
0: Yeah, exactly. So you know? I'm on my 26th year here in Texas.
1: Woo-hoo.
0: Tomorrow.
1: Yeah. All right.
0: Wow.
1: Yeah. Well, congratulations.
0: I am blessed.
1: Yeah, you are.
0: Welcome
1: to Texas.
0: And you're blessed to have me.
1: We're all blessed to have you. I thought that was a given.
0: We are Red Eye Radio.
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0: We are Red Eye Radio. He is Eric Carly, and I'm Gary McNamara. You know, things are bizarre when Fetterman comes out, Senator Fetterman, and called out the Democratic stars on Wednesday as outright socialists and communists. He said, I think extremism is driving it without a doubt. He said in a Reason magazine interview, which is a libertarian magazine, look at the primaries, you know, all across the Senate and the House. Look at all the kinds of people they've already been elected. Look at the mayor of Seattle. She's an absolute socialist.
1: Yeah.
0: And he just blasted
1: Wow.
0: all the Democrats.

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9: A Republican incumbent ousted. I'm Deborah Valentine, Fox News. A Republican incumbent senator ousted in Saturday's primary in Louisiana after President Trump threw his support behind Representative Julia Letlow. Candidates failed to reach a 50% threshold, forcing a late June 27th runoff primary. Here's Fox's Chanley Painter.
10: Trump-backed Congresswoman Julia Letlow and State Treasurer John Fleming got the most votes and will face off.

0: in a runoff on June 27th. Incumbent Bill Cassidy finished third, ending his bid for re-election. Under Louisiana's election rules, only the top two candidates advanced to the runoff. The result marks a major political defeat for Cassidy. He faced backlash from many Republicans for voting to convict President Trump following the attack on the U.S. Capitol. The primary is being viewed as another test of Trump's influence over the Republican Party. The winner of June's runoff will enter November's general election as the early favorite in a deeply Republican Louisiana.
1: Congresswoman Letlow.
2: I'm going to make sure that our story is heard across the rest of the state. I would love to continue to earn your support and garner every vote that I possibly can. And I promise you this, I will never forget that this is not my seat. Is yours.
1: On the Democratic side, Jamie Davis has advanced. A public health emergency of international concern declared today due to more than 300 suspected Ebola cases and 88 deaths in Congo and Uganda. The director of the World Health Organization, Tedros Adhanom Ghebreyesus, said the outbreak does not meet the criteria of a pandemic emergency like COVID-19. He advised against the closure of international borders. Ebola is a highly contagious disease and can be contracted via bodily fluids. 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
3: 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Just click listen, then.

0: an investigation, but there are a lot of serious charges here. The DOJ says it's not a matter of if these terror attacks were going to happen in the United States, but a matter of when. And the feds believe it could have happened any day. Now, 32-year-old Mohammed al-Saadi is facing federal charges, and more arrests could be coming because the feds don't think he was acting alone. Investigators tell us this. He was the senior commander of an Iranian-backed terror group involved in nearly 20 attacks that were either being planned or it already happened, including the attempted murder of two Jewish men in the UK. This happened earlier this month. Police there say a Somali-born British citizen pulled out a knife and stabbed two guys in London, two Jewish men. The wild arrest was caught on body camera.
1: Fox's Alexis McAdams reporting from New York City. The war between Russia and Ukraine continues as Ukraine claims they found plans detailing targets of future Russian attacks.
2: President Zelensky said they have obtained Russian documents outlining targets for strikes in Kyiv and other Ukrainian cities, political and military facilities, including his presidential office and residence.
3: They've been hatching this plan for a long time. Now, after Iran, they've stepped up their efforts again, trying to figure out where we are and where we go.
2: Ukraine and Russia swapped 205 prisoners of war. It's the first stage of a 1,000-for-1,000 exchange. Most of them have been held in Russian captivity since 2022. President Zelensky claims Russia is looking for new soldiers by simplifying access to citizenship for people of Transnistria, a region of Moldova, because essentially a citizenship means military obligation while also staking claim to that territory.
1: Fox's Stephanie Bennett reporting from London. Venezuela's government said Saturday it deported Alex Saab to the U.S. to face judicial charges. He's a close ally of former Venezuelan leader Nicolas Maduro. I'm Deborah Valentine. This is Fox News.
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5: 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Tonight, expect a few evening showers. Otherwise, it will be partly cloudy with a low of 61. Tomorrow will be mostly sunny and hot as temperatures approach the record high of 93 set in 1974. An afternoon thunderstorm could occur with a high of 92. Tomorrow night will be partly cloudy with a low of 62. I'm AccuWeather meteorologist Jason Caterina on WPG Talk Radio 95.5.
6: Now, it's Red Eye Radio. Gary McNamara and Eric Hurley talk about everything from politics to social issues and news of the day. 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
7: All across America, he is Eric Hurley and I'm Gary McNamara. A lot of people expected that Trump would have some words. The meeting with Xi is over. Went longer than expected, and now they went to the Temple of Heaven. So
8: yeah, right.
7: There's video and of them walking together, whatever.
8: Right. But
7: no statement. And again, anything that comes out of this, I don't see as any more than just a framework or a nudge a certain way with Iran. I know Xi did come out. And they were talking about the fact that he was saying, well, if we don't solve the Taiwan problem.
8: Yeah, there could be an issue. Yeah.
7: Well, the Taiwan problem is.
8: You mean having CBS in Taiwan? Is that the issue?
7: Get rid of that Barry Weiss and. Yeah.
8: and put a real communist back in charge at CBS News.
7: All right. So I just have to mention, because I posted it yesterday and I saw that you saw it.
8: Yeah. I didn't see it until I came in tonight.
7: A great friend of the show, a writer, director,
8: producer,
7: actor, comedian, producer, comedian, stand-up comedian.
8: Yeah.
7: Steve Byrne posted yesterday on X, and he said, the president now heading over to China. To meet with the communists, Yeah. He'll land in California.
8: Yeah. Yeah.
7: Arcadia, California.
8: That's right.
7: At any moment now.
8: Right. Exactly. It's like, I love it. No, just, and

0: You know, I there's zero trust that you can put in China. I always see these things, I think especially with Trump, as going through the motions. Regardless of what he says, you know, oh, we had a great meeting. You know, President Xi is so nice. He's the nicest person on the planet, or whatever he wants to say in the moment. You know, it's the Trump hyperbole that you weed through to get to what I believe Trump really thinks, and that is nobody can trust this guy. You keep your friends close and your enemies closer. And it's been the policy, you know, I think with him, based on his actions. Now, the question going forward is what happens with trade? The one thing that we thought during the first Trump term was going to happen is that they were going to put pressure on China, and especially through tariffs back then, which, of course, we support against China. When you're talking about putting the pressure on them for intellectual property, you know, the CBS reporter that we played earlier, that was actually in Taiwan, from almost China, brings up the, you know, that they build the phones, but the technology comes from the U.S. Well, but it's being stolen by China, is if you want to finish that sentence, the intellectual property rights of companies, which expand wealth greatly in this nation and other Western nations and now in China. When they're stolen by China, they deplete wealth, and it becomes a problem in terms of having to compete with basically stolen intellectual properties that hit the marketplace and become dirt cheap to people. And that didn't get done. I don't think it's going to get done this term. I hope to be wrong on that. But the way that it was approached, we could have done it. And what's interesting is the idea was that we talked about it. Kudlow talked about it during the first term. And it was put the pressure on China. You get all of your trade partners on your side and aligned and say, we're going to put the pressure on you and choke you out if you don't do something about intellectual property rights. Now, the first problem with that is that you have to take that approach, and it wasn't done. But also, nobody has the intellectual technology stuff that we have. No other nation has it on the scale that we have it. And so they don't have the same interest necessarily that we do. It's not a priority for them as much as it is a U.S. priority. But if we put pressure on them to go with us and face China, that's where the pressure would be on China to choke them out. Now, interestingly,
1: he didn't do that, though.
0: He didn't do that. And what happened in his second term? When you put the tariffs in place, China goes to establish trade routes with other trade partners around the world, their trade partners, and many of ours, to put pressure on the U.S. And I thought, well, isn't this ironic?
1: What I wonder is, and but this is not a criticism. Sometimes people might think that if a question is asked, it's a criticism. What is the purpose of bringing so many of the CEOs over there?
0: Yeah, I think it is to show what could be done with cooperation.
1: So you don't bring over CEOs, as many as he did, in high tech and everything, industry, right. High tech, you name it. Was it 30?
0: Yeah. There weren't that many when he made the trip to the Middle East. There were some, but not that many.
1: Now, and so you sit there and say, okay, it's about trade.
0: Yeah.
1: If you're bringing over CEOs, then you would assume they're going to be talking to other CEOs, which means you don't start off that type. You can start off a conversation with two politicians on tariffs.
0: Yeah.
1: That's why I'm wondering what's going on with him, you know, bringing. And again, this is not a criticism. I just wonder what the specific purpose is.

0: and who the CEOs will be talking to, and what will they be talking about? What is the overall game plan? And I say this based on the fact, a couple of things yesterday that I saw from Bloomberg and CNBC and some experts, and Andrew Studdiford in National Review lined it out. What was, you know, the situation, Bloomberg and CNBC looking at the government figures right now, and this is all relating to Kevin Warsh, but this is all about the economy. Trump wants lower interest rates. It's not coming.
1: Right.
0: Even with the new Fed head. Mm-hmm. He's a Fed head.
1: Yeah.
0: Bloomberg noted that investors snagged 5% yield on 30-year Treasury bills for the first time since 2007.
1: Yeah.
0: As surging energy prices pushed inflation and the expectations of more of it. That's a number that will have been noted in Iran, among other places, as the regime there tries to calculate the White House's tolerance for the economic and thus domestic political pain brought about by the war. The immediate trigger was the rise in wholesale PPI inflation, which rose a seasonably adjusted 1.4% in April, annualized to 6%, a lot higher than expected. Much of the blame lies with higher energy prices brought about by the Gulf conflict. But not only that, as CNBC reported, the services sector accelerated 1.2%, the biggest gain since March of 2022. We mentioned that yesterday. Mm-hmm. Two-thirds of the move was attributed to a 2.7% gain in trade services, a sign that tariff costs are now starting to have a larger impact on prices.
1: Yeah.
0: Inflation is sticky and accelerating. The core reading confirms a deeper structural trend, especially in services, said David Russell, global head of market strategy at TradeStation. The Hormuz crisis is aggravating the problem, but this goes way beyond oil. Market prices points to little chance of any interest rate cuts through the rest of the year,
1: yeah,
0: though odds for a hike climb to about 39% following the PPI report.
1: Well, see, there's the problem. Here's the conundrum for Warsh. You get in, you're going to convince the rest of the board to not go up? And imagine that's his first move. So let's say mid-June, the next meeting is a non-move. That's going to stand out in the media, given that it's Kevin Warsh now at the helm. A zero move. Nothing happens. No change. Because if it's not lowered, which would be a Trump move, that's what Trump wants. He wants interest rates lowered. Then it works, you know, it shows, well, Warsh is working in his favor. But again, you're talking about the entire board. It's not just
0: right.
1: Warsh.
0: Right.
1: And so the question would be, well, what happens if by the time we hit the mid-June meeting, they're looking
0: at
1: a quarter of a point increase, and that would be Warsh's first move?
0: Well, that's the problem. When we go back, we talked yesterday. I'm old enough to remember when Volcker became the Fed chair in order to stop 10 years of inflation,
1: right,
0: the skyrocketing of interest rates to bring it down. And, you know, when you look at it and the figures show, it's beyond just oil.
1: Yeah.
0: That's the worry.
1: Yeah, right.
0: That it's beyond oil, even though I might make the case, yeah, but oil affects everything in shipping and everything else. So when you look at how everything's tied together, does oil have a bigger? I don't know this. It's just the question that I have. Does oil have a bigger impact? Because just prices, the public just won't stand. If you raise prices, they're not going to buy.
1: Well, and here's what stood out to me for the core inflation numbers from yesterday is that the two big misses, the median forecast on the April PPI was 0.5. But it was actually 1.4.

0: median forecast on core PPI was 0.3, and it actually was 0.6. So you, again, if the market's missing that on the forecast, on the month-over-month forecast, I don't have the breakdown on the year-over-year forecast, but we went from the previous month was 4.3 PPI year-over-year, and the new updated forecast from yesterday is 6, or the new updated is 6%, 6 even. 3.7 on the core PPI year-over-year when you go back a month, and then from yesterday, it went up to 4.4%. So I don't know what, it doesn't show here what I have in front of me, what the median forecast on those two numbers were, but the misses on the month-over-month, again, I have to ask, and the markets weren't like completely rattled. I know the Dow was down, but the NASDAQ was up. Again, I just don't know how to read into this long term. But if it indeed is, and it we know to a certain extent, the question is, to what extent are the tariffs adding to the costs right now? And what's to be done about it?
1: And again, I believe, as I said yesterday, the impact of the tariff should be coming down because it went from 15 to 10%. They're pulling in a lot fewer dollars from the end. But the 10% could be reversed. Mm-hmm. But we're talking about what the situation is right now. But it went from a much higher percentage of tariff rates to a lower. So does that have any effect, or are we just seeing the cumulative effect over the tariffs over the last year? I don't know that. I don't know if anybody does, which brings me back to the point of there is no other reason that I can think of why you would bring all the major heads of industry with you to China unless you're talking about massive cooperation with China to do what? Trade.
0: It's trade, and I think there's a couple of things.
1: And if it's trade, you're the CEOs do not want to be listening to tariff talk.
0: No, they don't. And the question is, what are they looking for? What is the president looking for out of that? Right. And how does the private sector basically help in that regard? What would be the promises being made of basically, all right, investment in China? Well, Americans don't want to hear that. Yeah. So
1: but companies really don't want, you know, the problem is looking at the problems that China has a ton of problems, as CBS pointed out, believe it or not, earlier that we played that audio. The one thing is, if you would rather trade.
0: I
1: think when you look at the situation, when you look at a lot of these countries now, because you wonder, you know, the pressure is on a communist government. You wonder, do you want to have, we've seen what happened with industries, some of the industries that we have put in Venezuela, how they were, you know, taken over.
0: Well, yeah, and when I say investment in China, I don't mean necessarily production in being moved to China, but the technology in the technology world, there would obviously have to be partnerships with China, which is the closest thing you can get to.
1: Well, by the way, if you do partnerships with China, especially on tech, then you have licensing agreement, which is less stealing of intellectual property, which could also be a part of the goal of what they want.
0: And maybe that's the end goal here look, we can partner with you if you'll play by the rules.
1: And the thing is, I know we have investment in plants, GM, whatever, automobile companies all over the world. My point is, when you start looking at totalitarian governments and long term, just like businesses are moving out of California, Illinois, New York, and going to places where there's more, you know, freedom, they can still sell to wherever they want, whatever state they want.
0: Right. And that's something that,
1: you know, what's the long term of investment in China when it comes to actual plans for American CEOs?
0: Right. And what can you trust out of any agreements that come of this meeting?
1: Exactly.
0: You know, I mean, you can show them a big grand picture long term. They still want control.
1: We are Red Eye Radio.
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7: It's All-Star Weekend for the NASCAR Cup Series as drivers head to Dover for the 2026 NASCAR All-Star Race. This year's exhibition will take place at the Monster Mile, transitioning from the confines of North Wilkesboro as in years past. But it will also feature a brand new format with a $1 million prize on the line. The race will be 350 laps, split into segments of 75, 75, and 200 laps. The first segment features all cars starting the race, with the top 26 determined by qualifying. The second segment will invert the top 26, with a driver's combined finish determining the starting order for the 26-car final 200-lap segment. Last year's All-Star Race was won by Carson Hocevar, who got his first Cup Series win earlier this year. The action kicks off Sunday at 1 p.m. Eastern on FS1. For Fox in the Fast Lane, Tony Genualdo, Fox News.
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1: He's Eric Cronin, I'm Gary McNamara. Welcome and good morning. Thanks so much for being here. Let's play this audio here from, this is James Erdman, a career CIA operations officer who was a whistleblower. And here's what he had to say yesterday about, well, the COVID cover-up.
2: All right,
1: here we go.
3: Dr. Fauci's role in the cover-up was intentional. Dr. Fauci influenced the analytical process and findings by leveraging his position to ensure the IC consulted with a conflicted list of curated subject matter experts, public health officials, and scientists. This included some of the authors of the paper, The Proximal Origin of SARS-CoV-2, and other public health experts who have been in his orbit for the last 20 plus years.
1: Nothing surprising.
2: No.
1: We had already figured that out, but
2: yeah, right.
1: His voice absolutely is needed. I have no idea why the CIA objected to him yesterday. Did you see that?
2: Yeah, I don't know.
1: What in the world is going on there? Did you notice?
2: Breaks of a much larger involvement.
1: What I noticed was not one Democrat showed up. Why not pound him? Why not demonize him?
2: Right. Is it because the president's in China at the same time?
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0: The Democrat Party is a very evil institution that invites within its ranks very evil people. It doesn't stand for the average American. 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It does not. I don't think it ever did, but it certainly does not. It's exposing itself, ladies and gentlemen.
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2: I'm Chris DeMeo. Louisiana GOP Senator Bill Cassidy is out. He was beaten in yesterday's primary by Julia Letlow and John Fleming, who advanced to a runoff. Cassidy says he has no regrets.
3: I have had the privilege of representing the state of Louisiana for 12 years. I've been able to participate in democracy. And when you participate in democracy, sometimes it doesn't turn out the way you want it to. But you don't pout. You don't whine. You don't claim the election was stolen.
2: Letlow, who's backed by President Trump, is looking ahead.
4: Work is not done. We have one more race coming up, and I will promise you this. I will crisscross all across the state yet again, fighting for families. I want our country to be safe. I am so grateful to President Trump and all he has done.
2: The runoff is in June. 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
6: 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Tonight, expect a few evening showers. Otherwise, it will be partly cloudy with a low of 61. Tomorrow will be mostly sunny and hot as temperatures approach the record high of 93 set in 1974. An afternoon thunderstorm could occur with a high of 92. Tomorrow night will be partly cloudy with a low of 62. I'm AccuWeather meteorologist Jason Caterina on WPG Talk Radio 95.5.
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2: We are Red Eye Radio. He's Eric Carlin. I'm Gary McNamara. Download our Red Eye Radio app today. You can listen when and where you choose. All right, just to clarify something, because I had asked the question, you know, why did the CIA come out against Mr. Erdman yesterday testifying? And then I said, and then Democrats didn't show at all, not one Democrat. Why?
3: And
2: is
3: I was
2: that?
3: Answering the first question.
2: You were answering the first question, and that was a look of confusion on my face when you said, "Well, because the president's over in China," and I was looking at you like,
3: why would Democrats care about that? Democrats, it's a no show because it's a non-winner for them. I think it's one of these moments where I don't think they can defend Fauci anymore.
2: Well, that's the thing that really got me. There was no attempt.
3: Yeah, none.
2: Because Democrats normally will just go. Even if we saw the Democrats talking to the Secretary of the Interior, mm-hmm. Bergman, yesterday. Mm-hmm. Mm-hmm. And that, you know, they'll actually make arguments when he was like, no, we, you know, solar and wind basically can't cut it. So right. When it gets dark, we have batteries, you know, don't you know? Please put into the record.
3: This so guy doesn't know the technology of batteries.
2: On the interior that we have batteries. We don't have damn batteries that can run a city. Stop it.
3: Right.
2: I mean, so ignorance and arrogance is not new to the Democrats. And so I figured they would come out that somebody, did you see anybody defending Fauci yesterday?
3: No.
2: I didn't see anyone.
3: Because they can't. And I think they would really like this sleeping dog to lie. They would really like to move on from this and let this, try and make this a non-story. I think they know the more they bring something up, the more it becomes an issue. But they also have to know that most people look at this for the COVID, the whole COVID thing, and realize it's a non-winner. And the rank and file people look at it and say, we were screwed out of productivity. This became something where there was way too much government control. The Democrats over and over overplayed their hands. And you got to a point where you couldn't even post something on social media without being punished for it. And there's no way to make that look good. And Fauci's no longer useful to them.
2: And that's a great point. He's not useful. So we have seen where once you don't become useful anymore and there may be a problem.
3: Yeah.
4: Who am I thinking of? Mr. Swalwell?
3: Yeah, exactly.
2: But, you know, you and I were not surprised by any of this. I had a friend say, see, we were, you know, he said the tinfoil people were right. And I went, what are you talking about?
3: Yeah, that wasn't tinfoil.
2: This wasn't tinfoil. This is we when Fauci first confronted, excuse me, when Rand Paul first confronted mm-hmm. Fauci,
3: yeah,
2: and said, did you do gain of function research? He goes, no, I didn't. He goes, yeah, you did.
3: Yeah.
2: And then he changed the definition of it. And we were actually screaming at Rand Paul saying, forget about the label. Ask him.
3: Change your methodology right. And your questioning.
2: Right.
3: And I give Rand Paul all the credit for going after him. And right. He did that multiple times. And I think that was there was great value to that.
2: But let's explain it.
3: The follow-up should have been, forget what you call it. Did you work to enhance this virus at all to make it more susceptible to humans, more dangerous to humans? I don't care what you call that process.
2: With our taxpayer dollars.
3: With our dollars.
2: Right.
3: Did you do that?
2: At the Wuhan lab. And we did.
3: Right.
2: We did.
3: Yes.
2: And so, and because we had asked to begin with, why is the federal government trying to hide where the virus came from? Remember when Trump would call it the China virus early on.
3: Right.
2: Remember, he was a racist and mm-hmm. everything else. Mm-hmm.
3: Nancy had to say, you know, you need to, she went to her district and she said, you need to shop in Chinatown and, you know, in the neighborhood.

0: in her district and all of this and don't be racist and
1: like
0: everything
1: Chinatown
0: else.
1: Chinatown had anything,
0: right.
1: Like any Chinatown in the United States had anything to do with the
0: right.
1: COVID.
0: Exactly.
1: That's how lost they were. But we had always said, what is the motive for hiding it?
0: Right.
1: Why are they doing everything to hide and demonize and destroy people's career, attempt to destroy their lives and careers because they're saying, no, this isn't, that it isn't plausible
0: mm-hmm.
1: when you say, all right, we're the lab that we actually mutate these viruses on purpose.
0: Right.
1: Is just a mile from the fish market.
0: Right.
1: What are the odds of that happening?
0: Right.
1: And that's where a virus that we've never seen before that could be manipulated, we have the ability to do it, just a mile away, it doesn't make any sense. Thank you, John Stewart, for bringing that out. Remember that one?
0: Oh, yeah.
1: When he came out.
0: It was on Colbert's show, his old buddy Colbert, and he just laid it down in comedic fashion, but with truth.
1: Right.
0: It was funny because it was true. And, you know, you think about that. This is where our term bat soup crazy came from. Because we can't say the other word. But also, I mean, it was during that time when we coined that phrase because they were saying, and I remember an article, and forgive me, Washington Post, New York Times, sorry, they all blend together at some point. But somebody wrote the article. It's not even a debate. It's a consensus now that it came from a wet market. And I thought, you're so far behind the times. But this is exactly what you get from the activists that still believe, some of them, or still push the idea that Russian collusion actually happened.
1: Well, I think it's important, as we said back then, again, what is the motivation for so many in the American government to hide where the COVID virus came from? Because
0: right.
1: when you this is something that stopped the world.
0: Yeah.
1: That destroyed people's lives.
0: Yes.
1: That destroyed people's income.
0: Mm-hmm.
1: That destroyed their jobs.
0: Yes.
1: That did things that are unconscionable. What we did keeping young kids out of school and how we shut down society, I have a little bit of curiosity to find out how this happened and why it happened and who might be responsible for it. So we're like, the whole time, why are they trying to protect China? They weren't trying to protect China. They were trying to protect the fact that taxpayer dollars that
0: yeah.
1: was not supposed to be used
0: right.
1: for gain-of-function research
0: right.
1: was being used for gain-of-function research, even if Fauci wanted to change the definition of the word or the phrase gain-of-function. That's what they were hiding,
0: yep.
1: The United States involvement in it and Fauci's involvement in it and other American research entities, their involvement in doing something that Congress had said you can't do anymore.
0: Right.
1: That's what they were hiding. They were hiding not, they weren't protecting China.
0: No.
1: They were protecting themselves.
0: It was a CIA operation, a CYA operation.
1: Right. And we, it's, by the way, we're not just saying this now. We said this back 4 years ago, 5 years ago.
0: Yep. It is mind-blending how bad this thing was. Because, really, there were two epidemics. There was the epidemic of the virus itself, but the greater epidemic of the control by governments, local, state, and even federal governments all across the world. But here at home, we are greatly concerned about the actions taken by people who, by the way, didn't buy the science themselves. We know that because they were in public or caught in pictures numerous times, Gavin Newsom, without a mask, even early on. They didn't buy the science. They didn't believe it. So this entire thing was absolutely

0: absolutely just mind-boggling in how much government control they looked to get. Think about that. This was a time when Elon Musk didn't own X. You know, it wasn't controlled yet by, well, free speech or somebody who believed in free speech. It was, the FBI was there. We know that social media, look at what happened to the New York Post.
1: Well, yeah, because the Hunter Biden, think about the censoring of the Hunter Biden laptop from the New York Post was the same effort to censor
0: same effort.
1: Anything that had to do with the virus coming from the Wuhan lab and the United States involvement.
0: It was the same mission to control the messaging, control the messaging, control the messaging, control the messaging, control the people, control their movement, control their access, control their means of production, how they feed their families, their jobs, all of it. And they thought they had won it forever. I firmly believe that. Here we have something that, because they talked about it, remember? Remember Dark Brandon?
1: I forgot about Dark Brandon.
0: Somebody's got to make that t-shirt. It probably already is made.
1: Oh.
0: But Biden, we're going into a dark winter. Like, shut up, dude.
1: Was that with the red behind him?
0: Yeah, I don't know if he was talking about the virus at that point, but he also made the statement, it's going to be a dark winter. Like, you know, this was the drama being played out to instill fear. It gets to a very serious point because the truth isn't being known by the people. And then you had a spike in suicides with adolescent women. And I believe there's a connection there. When you have a world telling them that all of the authority around them is telling them, if you breathe on someone, you could kill them. If they breathe on you, they could kill you. That it was this fear building that led to, in part, that kind of behavior. I'm convinced that was part of it because it was during that time. It was during that period. They couldn't leave their home, even to go to school. They could barely communicate with friends. They certainly couldn't hang out with friends or otherwise. The SWAT team would be in their front yard in some cases.
1: And the attempt to censor...
0: You couldn't go to church.
1: The attempt to censor all information on anything that eventually the left disagreed with. Because remember the point that this got to. Remember social media.
0: Yes.
1: Banning the Babylon Bee.
0: Yes. Yes.
1: For anybody who's my age, that's like the government banning Mad Magazine.
0: Right.
1: When we were kids.
0: Yeah.
1: That's how far the left got to. When you think about that, in the United States of America, a parody website, which was just like Mad Magazine.
0: Right. Or any of the political cartoonists over the years, right?
1: Right. You know, exactly. That banned, no, you're going to be, the government is going to censor you.
0: Yes.
1: And they go, oh, no, it was Facebook. Yeah, from pressure from,
0: as we know now,
1: the government.
0: Yes.
1: We know the coercion that went on there.
0: Right.
1: Thank you, Twitter files.
0: Right.
1: Thank you, the Democrats, Barry Weiss, Michael Schellenberger, Matt Taibbi, and others who brought that forward.
0: And a former liberal who made it happen by buying the real estate of Twitter, which became X, Elon Musk.
1: Yeah. We wouldn't have known any of this. And the Democrats
0: Who knows where we would be?
1: But the Democrats don't care. But to me, that's really one of the most incredible things. Not one Democrat. Democrats, all they want to do is demonize. They couldn't demonize. They didn't want to take a chance of demonizing Erdman yesterday.
0: Right. No. No.
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3: We're on Red Radio. He is Eric Carlton. I'm Gary McNamara. Great story that the Wall Street Journal had. National Review also had it, too. The Democrat Socialists need a new model. And this is remember that we used to get calls all the time. Mm-hmm. Why can't we be like Sweden? Because yeah. Sweden is no longer like Sweden.
4: Right.
3: And all the
4: right.
3: free market principles coming in and cutting taxes now. Right. And the fact that a third of their schools now are private.
4: Right.
3: Yep. That, you know, that they're completely reversing where they were as a socialist nation and moving more towards free markets. Why? It wasn't working.
5: It wasn't working. And in the... I don't know. Can we still say information age? That sounds like a dated term. But with technology, they know what's available to them and what works and what doesn't.
3: Here it is. One in three public high schools is now privately run, up from 20% in 2011. School operators are now listed on the Swedish stock exchange. Nearly half of primary health care clinics are now privately owned.
5: Wow. Yeah.
3: Yep.
5: I guess we're going to not be more like Sweden, right?
3: We better be.
5: We're going like the other direction.
3: Yeah, you're right.
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2: Louisiana voters have a say. I'm Chris DeMeo, Fox News. Louisiana voters decide their candidates for U.S. Senate on Saturday. The seat, which is currently held by incumbent Senator Bill Cassidy, Julia Letlow, who's backed by President Trump, and State Treasurer John Fleming have advanced to a runoff, which will take place in June.
3: Trump-backed Congresswoman Julia Letlow and State Treasurer John Fleming got the most votes and will face off in the runoff on June 27th. Incumbent Bill Cassidy finished third, ending his bid for re-election. Under Louisiana's election rules, only the top two candidates advanced to the runoff. The result marks a major political defeat for Cassidy. He faced backlash from many Republicans after voting to convict President Trump in his second impeachment trial following the January 6th attack on the U.S. Capitol. He also broke with President Trump on key issues. Trump attacked Cassidy on Truth Social, calling him a disloyal disaster.
2: Fox's Chinley Painter. Several ISIS leaders killed in Nigeria during a joint operation between U.S. and Nigerian forces.
4: The U.S. military says this was a joint operation between U.S. forces and armed forces in Nigeria to target and kill several members of ISIS. The U.S. military's Africa Command releasing footage and calling ISIS leader Abu Bilal al-Manuki the most active terrorist in the world, saying that he had a history of helping plan attacks and abductions. Officials tell Fox that all service members who were involved in this strike did make it back safely. President Trump made the initial announcement on Truth Social, writing, al-Manuki, second in command of ISIS globally, thought he could hide in Africa, but little did he know we had sources who kept us informed on what he was doing.
2: That's Fox's Alex Hogan reporting from the White House. The Nigerian president thanked President Trump and claimed that the strike was an example of the cooperation between both countries. 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
6: That heat's going to be out there for one more day.
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2: The World Health Organization declares a global health emergency for Ebola outbreaks in Congo and Uganda. There's over 300 suspected cases and 88 deaths. Meantime, President Trump unveiling a new website to help mothers and future mothers across America. Fox's Jared Halpern has more from the

0: our parents to choose what care works best for them.
1: Critics say the president's cuts to Medicaid and the Affordable Care Act forced hospitals and maternity wards to close across the country, especially in rural areas.
2: That's Fox's Jared Halpern. Now, a lawsuit claims Netflix is addictive and that it steals data from its customers.
3: Texas Attorney General Ken Paxton is suing Netflix, claiming the company is using its platform to steal data from its users and specifically designed the app to be addictive. Netflix CEO Ted Sarandos tells Fox those allegations aren't true.
4: Do we make great television? Yes. Guilty. Do we make it artificially addictive? Absolutely not.
3: Sarandos did say Netflix catered to customer desire in its early days by not advertising and releasing all its original programming episodes at the same time, effectively creating the binge-watching phenomenon. The legal action follows rulings against other big tech companies like Facebook and YouTube, which are both found guilty of violating consumer protection laws in separate lawsuits.
2: That's Fox's Madeline Rivera. I'm Chris DeMeo. This is Fox News.
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11: 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Tonight, expect a few evening showers. Otherwise, it will be partly cloudy with a low of 61. Tomorrow will be mostly sunny and hot as temperatures approach the record high of 93 set in 1974. An afternoon thunderstorm could occur with a high of 92. Tomorrow night will be partly cloudy with a low of 62. I'm AccuWeather meteorologist Jason Caterina on WPG Talk Radio 95.5.
12: Now, it's Red Eye Radio. Gary McNamara and Eric Harley talk about everything from politics to social issues and news of the day. 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
13: All across America, we are Red Eye Radio. He is Eric Harley, and I'm Gary McNamara. Good morning. Welcome. Thanks for being here.
14: Hello.
13: All right, I just discovered this in the last 2 minutes.
14: All right, what'd you get?
13: Just before we went on the air. I got to play this audio cut.
14: All right.
13: Because these are our Democrats. The Interior Secretary Burgum was in front of the House Environmental Committee or whatever today. Yeah. So they're talking about, energy. Now, this is, listen to this, and this is the Democrats, Representative Huffman. I don't know where he's from. Like I said, I just discovered this.
14: All right.
13: And I'll do the research here, but it's just too humorous. They actually believe they have a gotcha. You ready?
14: Yeah okay.
13: Listen, I mean, it's like you're dealing with children.
14: Yeah.
13: Here we go. All right.
14: All right, let's, okay.
15: The Lazard analysis that suggests that this is the cheapest form of energy, all of these projects you're describing in Nevada have one thing in common. When the sun goes down, they produce zero electricity. And this nation over-rotated towards intermittent forms of energy. And the idea that we could add intermittent and shut down baseload is what put our grid at deep risk. And the idea that it's the cheapest, if you want to add intermittent, you have to keep everything else. And so we have to have a discussion about the total cost of grid, not the cost of the incremental, because it's true on an incremental basis, you may have an incremental source, but it doesn't work. The whole machine doesn't work when the sun goes down. And there's examples from around the world of this happening. And so it's cherry picking an analysis that doesn't look. We're looking at reliable, affordable, and secure. And I would encourage everybody here to get in a skiff and to understand that most of these components, very few of these components for the solar industry are coming from the U.S. They're coming from China. And just like we had with Huawei equipment, there's modifications on those that would allow foreign governments to interfere with our grid. And I want to have a rational discussion with everybody. This is not an ideological thing. It's about reliable, affordable, and secure. Those three things.
16: I'm all
13: okay. Now I'm stopping it just for a second because he's made his point.
14: Yeah,
13: which is completely and totally 100% accurate. I don't know

0: any falsehood that he told them.
1: Right. And that was Representative Huffman.
0: No, that's the Interior Secretary. Okay. That's right. Burgum. Huffman's a Democrat.
1: Right.
0: All right. So that's Burgum talking about the fact, as we've talked about many times before, the cost is not just the cost of the solar panel.
1: Mm-hmm.
0: It's the unnecessary redundancy that you have to have when the solar panel goes off. We know here in the state of Texas, we dealt with it. If you are going to, for example, at that point, I don't know what it is right now. I don't have it in front of me. But remember that wind in the state of Texas, if the wind is blowing, can actually power 60% of the grid.
1: Mm-hmm. Right.
0: But if the power isn't running and goes down, now this goes back to February 21. I don't know precisely where we are right now, what the ratio is. I know that the legislature has dealt with it. Remember the slush fund that was, you want to call it a slush fund or whatever,
1: right,
0: in order to build, more coal generation plants or natural gas plants, whatever, in order to be there in case these things run down. As we know, once the power demand expanded, we built solar and wind, but didn't back it up in case those went off fully. So we experienced what we experienced in February of 21 here in the state of Texas, which was an absolute disaster.
1: Yeah, right.
0: And so that's what he's saying. There's an unnecessary redundancy, and the cost of a solar panel is not just the cost of the solar panel. It's the cost of the unnecessary redundancy that you have to maintain in order to back up the solar panel at night. Or whatever,
1: right,
0: which is completely and totally logical. Right. Here's the response from the Democrats. Here we go.
1: Okay.
0: Here we go.
2: For rational conversation about it, I'll just say we are not shutting down baseload energy to build solar. And I will contend we have battery storage as well. So
3: we're going to move on to the next question.
4: Chairman, I request unanimous consent to enter into the record this amazing new technology that apparently the secretary is unaware of. It's a battery. China's figured it out. That's why they're cleaning our clock on clean energy, but I want to enter that into the record.
1: And that was the Democrat. Huffman?
0: That was Huffman. That was Representative Huffman at the end.
1: California's 2nd District.
0: Yeah.
1: The reason I asked if the first one was Huffman, because I thought, is Gary playing a Democrat who's making sense? Is there one? Could there be one?
0: I'm sorry. I didn't get a chance to even throw it by because we were talking and stuff, and I played it, and then we started talking the 2 minutes before, and I said,
1: because I haven't seen the audio at all. Yeah. I haven't seen the video or the audio.
0: And I just played it 2 minutes before, and it was just a perfect example of dealing with children.
1: Yeah.
0: Battery power cannot supplement a solar farm.
1: No.
0: At night.
1: No, it cannot.
0: We do not have the ability, the technology. Well, no. We could do it. Who wants to pay, I don't know, $5 per kilowatt hour instead of 15 cents?
1: Well, apparently the people of California, in the 2nd District.
0: I mean, you can do it.
1: Yeah.
0: Nobody is going to be for it. But no, the technology really doesn't exist on that level to replace wind and solar with batteries. It doesn't exist.
1: He's the ranking member on the House Natural Resources Committee.
0: That's the committee. When we sit there and say idiots.
1: Yeah.
0: And by the way, when she said they're not replacing baseload, look at all the nuclear plants that were closed down.
1: Right.
0: Look at the coal generation plants that were shut down.
1: Right. Right. And by the way, China, he's right. China is cleaning our clock. Actually, they're cleaning out the taxpayer account because we spent a lot of taxpayer money going over to China, pouring it down the drain to companies who were building solar, and we did that for way too long.
0: Yeah. But, I mean, this is what you're dealing with Democrats. There is no critical. You're dealing, I said yesterday, first graders. I've got to go to preschool.
1: Yeah.
0: Or maybe I'll just say uneducated, completely uneducated three-year-olds.
1: Yeah.
0: Because I don't know. It was like they had a got you.
1: Right.
0: Let's put it into the record that the secretary doesn't know about this new invention called the battery.
1: Right.
0: As if I've got you on.

0: this. What an idiot.
1: Yeah, this, again. I mean,
0: what an absolute idiot.
2: Well, again, like the battery is the end-all, be-all.
3: Yeah.
0: California, no wonder you're going down the crapper with people like that representing you
2: right.
0: that don't have a clue
2: right.
0: as to how electricity works, how you deliver it, how grids work,
2: right.
0: what we actually have that stores electricity, what the cost per kilowatt hour would be if you had to do something like that. Completely ignorant and at the same time incredibly arrogant.
1: Yes.
0: And mocking as if, oh, we've got this, we've got Burgum now, you don't know about the battery.
2: Right. Look, they're struggling to get one car past 300 miles on a battery charge. They're struggling. You know, this, there's a lot about the, like the Tesla big rig and everything else.
1: Mm-hmm.
2: Oh, I have some friends who've witnessed some of the testing on these electric big rigs, rechargeable. Wow. You talk about having to stop every other hour and recharge 80,000 pounds? No, not going to happen. You want to move stuff around the yard? That's one thing. You want to move stuff around your own depot? That's one thing. You want to use them in the ports? That's one thing. Long haul, we're not there yet.
0: Well, the interesting thing is Burgum was saying, I want to have a serious conversation, an adult serious conversation on this.
2: Yeah.
0: Is what he's saying.
2: Yeah.
0: I want to have a serious conversation. This isn't about politics. This is about science.
2: Yes.
0: It's about the science of electricity.
2: Right.
0: And it's about the cost per kilowatt hour that is acceptable to the public. You can do a ton of different things. Things are possible. You know, you can have a, we could sit there, the government could come out tomorrow and say, everybody needs to have a hydrogen car. Well, nobody would own a car except the rich.
2: Right.
0: Because it's too expensive to build.
2: Right.
0: Yep. We can build everybody a nuclear vehicle.
2: Right.
0: Well, technically, we could.
2: Mm-hmm.
0: Nobody could afford it.
2: Right.
0: And by the way, if you got into a car crash, that would be something.
1: Well,
0: something else you might be concerned with.
2: Yeah, we'll have another Chernobyl on I-35 northbound this morning.
0: Yeah. But it's just, and so what do they come back with? They don't come back with anything backed on science. They come back mocking him.
2: Yes.
0: As if they believe that, don't you know that if all the solar panels go out, that batteries, and we know people have the battery systems in their homes.
2: Mm-hmm. Mm-hmm.
0: You know, mm-hmm. We also know it's pretty expensive to do it. And we know not as many people are doing it if it's not subsidized.
1: Yeah.
0: Because that's the, you know, the full cost of it. But if it was cheaper to do that, everybody would do it.
1: Yeah.
0: People that are well off can do something like that and have a battery system in their house that may run off of solar panels. And some people did that when, you know, you had credits. And I don't know what the credits are anymore, whether they're gone or not for it. But there aren't many people. The vast majority of the public is not going to do it because the system that we have now that can provide electricity anywhere probably, I'm guessing now, I saw that coming up November, I got to pick a new plan. So I haven't, the last time I think it was 13 to 15 cents a kilowatt hour, something like that.
2: Yeah.
0: I was paying. But when you look at 13 to 15 cents and then you look, what was California paying? Like, was it 36 to 40? Per kilowatt hour, something. I forgot. There was a study that was done on some of these states what they're paying.
2: Yeah, and that was on the average, right?
0: Yeah, it was just
2: because if you look at wind and solar, at one point I know we were looking at, and this goes back several years, so I've got to check my data on this. But we were looking at like 45 cents a kilowatt hour if you were just going to go by right. wind and solar, and you can't make that happen logistically. Without blackouts, brownouts, people going without power, forget about affording it. It won't be available.
0: And I'm assuming that's the full price, including the subsidies that were paid to build all of these plants.
2: Yes. Right. Right.
0: Yeah. And so, you know, it's when I saw that, I just thought it was the perfect example of what we've talked about. Ignorance and arrogance combined.
2: Well, you know, that's the thing, is that it's nobody is saying, hey, if you want to go put solar panels on your home and you want to pay for it, go for it.

0: If you want to do that and you want to pay for that, great, go for it.
1: And if you want to have a system where you have solar panels,
0: mm-hmm.
1: and then you have also, you know, the huge battery packs.
0: Right.
1: You know, one of the problems with the huge battery packs is the fact that, you know, think of the state of Texas. It's like, where would I, you know, I would always, because I'm fascinated by those electronics, and I do have lithium ion batteries in my house for the necessary things that, that I need. And I've used them three times in the last 5 months. The power's gone out, and it's been great because, you know, it won't run the furnace or air conditioner, but it runs our, you know, runs refrigerator, TV, you know, all that. But I don't have them in the garage. If I wanted the big system that could run everything, I can't keep it in the garage. It goes to 130 degrees during the summer.
0: Right.
1: I'm not keeping lithium ion batteries in there.
0: Right.
1: And so, you know, you look at that too. There's the where do you live, you know, hot, cold, whatever. There's so many things to look at if you're looking for backup power. But I'm looking, when I have it, I think it's great for emergency situations. For emergency, it's fine.
0: If we're talking supplemental, that's one thing. But what they're talking about is converting the grid.
1: The grid, exactly.
0: Converting the entire grid, what we rely on.
1: Right.
0: If we want to become, as individual homes and households, self-reliant, that's fine. If you want to live without power, that's fine. There is there's a mansion on the California side of Lake Tahoe. I got to go back and I'm blanking on the name right here. But it was a very wealthy individual who built this mansion. It's now, of course, belongs to the state of California. I'm guessing the family couldn't keep up with the taxes. That's what I was told by one of the tourist guides. But they had steam powered electricity, and they still have the pipes and everything. And but they only ran their electricity between like 6 a.m. and midnight. So in the middle of the night, they basically shut everything down. It's a beautiful area, so you didn't really have to worry about, even in the summer, much air conditioning or anything like that. You didn't have to worry about those things, right? If I don't care how you want to live your life. In fact, good for you. If you want to do that and you can do it and become more efficient individually, I fully support that. When that's happening in a big way, you'll see long lines at Home Depot and Lowe's or wherever it's going to be to get hooked up, for everybody to be on board. But the grid itself has to be reliable. This isn't just about affordability. I mean, that's the biggest part of it. That will be the biggest hurdle. But it would be likely the government at some point saying, sorry, you can't have electricity between midnight and 6 a.m. You can't air conditioning.
1: We've talked about the liberals that have said that.
0: You don't need air conditioning.
1: That we don't need electricity 24/7.
0: Right.
1: That, you know, with the AI side, we're going too far with using energy. But here's one of the responses. It's like, this guy writes in response to this on X, I request to enter into the record that batteries store energy. They do not produce it. And that the sheer size and number of batteries needed to supply said energy to even a medium-sized town without other means of production would cover an area the size of L.A.
2: Yeah.
1: But I thought it was the perfect example of what we talk about. Ignorance plus arrogance at the same time.
0: Yep.
1: Because Huffman, whatever, this doofus from California.
0: Yeah, Jared Huffman, the second congressional district.
1: Is like, this is a gotcha. We've got him now.
0: Cold batteries. Yeah. Probably shaking his head like Newsom does.
1: Yeah.
0: Yeah. You like that zinger?
1: California?
0: You like that? Let me introduce this officially.
1: Sorry. You deserve what you get when you hire idiots like that to represent you.
0: Yep.
1: We are Red Eye Radio.
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1: I'm Michelle Pollino in theaters.
2: When mistakes are made, you need insurance.
1: In the Gray follows a covert team of elite operatives who live in the global shadows as comfortable wielding power and influence as they are automatic weapons and high explosives. When a ruthless despot steals a billion-dollar fortune, the team is sent to steal it back.
3: My driver's ed car got hijacked.
1: Driver's Ed follows a group of high school students who take their school's driver education car on a road trip to help a senior reunite with his college freshman girlfriend. In Is God Is, two sisters embark on an epic quest for revenge, confronting a charged family history that pushes them to extraordinary lengths.
4: I'm in the greatest profession in the world.
1: Streaming on Netflix, the documentary Marty, Life is Short, takes a look at beloved comedian Martin Short using never-before-seen archival footage, alongside exclusive interviews with some of the biggest stars in entertainment. The film explores the life and career of one of the most influential comedians of a generation. That's Fox on Film on Fox.

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0: We are Red Eye Radio. He is Eric Carney, and I'm Gary McNamara, the president in China. I can tell you right now, it's going to be, well, there's a framework.
1: Yeah. The idea of basically with Rubio's involvement, the idea is put pressure on Iran for the Strait of Hormuz when it comes to China. Have China put pressure on Iran. Mm-hmm. I don't know if that's possible. I don't know if China's even willing to do that. So the visit to me was always about not just trade, but Iran. I think those two, were neck and neck for top priority. I don't know what's going to come of it. I don't trust anything from China. I don't know anybody that would or should.
0: We'll get into some of the details. And then the whistleblower's testimony. We learned nothing new.
1: No, exactly.
0: We knew it all, what, 4 years ago, five years ago?
1: Yep.
0: Now, it's good that he testified because he verified
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1: 32-year-old Mohammed al-Saadi is facing federal charges, and more arrests could be coming because the feds don't think he was acting alone.
0: Al-Saadi allegedly planned to attack Jewish centers in Los Angeles and Scottsdale, Arizona, and a synagogue in New York City. Trump-backed candidate Representative Julia Letlow will face off against State Treasurer John Fleming in the June 27th primary after neither garnered 50% of the primary vote Saturday. Incumbent Senator Bill Cassidy did not advance, coming in third.
2: I've spoken with John, I have spoken with Julia, and I congratulated them both. This was not the result that I necessarily wanted, but I feel great.
0: On the Democratic side, Jamie Davis has advanced to the runoff. 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
4: Your WPG Talk Radio 95.5 AccuWeather forecast for South Jersey. Tonight, expect a few evening showers. Otherwise, it will be partly cloudy with a low of 61. Tomorrow will be mostly sunny and hot as temperatures approach the record high of 93 set in 1974. An afternoon thunderstorm could occur with a high of 92. Tomorrow night will be partly cloudy with a low of 62. I'm AccuWeather meteorologist Jason Caterina on WPG Talk Radio 95.5.
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0: though, well below replacement rates. Unemployment is high, with millions in rural provinces living in poverty and massive housing complexes that now sit empty. Most importantly, and perhaps I'm stating the obvious here, none of these problems are a topic on the Chinese evening news. In fact, pessimism itself is forbidden on the Chinese internet. The freedoms we have, they simply do not. That's another day in America and the world. I'm Tony DeCoppel, live from Taipei, Taiwan.
1: Now, why is he in Taipei, Taiwan? They didn't get him what he needed to get into China.
2: CBS didn't get it. They didn't get in, huh?
1: They didn't get in there.
2: Well, okay. Live from almost China.
1: Well, but you know what I love when he said they have high speed rail, you know, that, you know, puts what we have to shame.
2: Yeah.
1: Well, as if America can't build a high. Well, we can build a high speed rail. California may not be able to.
2: Right.
1: But no, we could build a high speed rail. Yeah. We have the technology to do it.
2: Yeah,
1: it's the same thing with the supersonic plane.
2: Right,
1: I got mind blank. What was it called?
2: I almost said Concordia.
1: The Concorde.
2: Yeah,
1: it's like when we didn't. Why didn't we do that? We didn't do that because the airlines couldn't make money on it.
2: Right,
1: they couldn't make money on it. They couldn't sell the tickets to do it. It's not that we can't build the best high-speed rail train in the United States. You know, we can do it. If it wants to, if it would be prop, the problem is it's not profitable. If it was mega profitable, everybody would be doing it.
2: Again, you know, that's what it gets down to. You know, I mean, whether we're talking about renewable energy or things like high-speed rail.
1: Right. China has batteries.
2: Yeah.
1: By the way, I don't think China's running any city on batteries.
2: No, I didn't. No, it's because, again, it's what China can afford to do is do what we're pretty much doing right now at $39 trillion and counting. It is spend like nobody's business without anybody having any say-so. Right. Now, we do have a say-so. We just don't say anything about it. There's the difference.
1: I was watching a couple of documentaries on, you know, whether it's, you know, Dubai or, you know, Malaysia or wherever, with all these that everybody's trying to top the other one when it comes to the height of of their skyscrapers.
2: Mm-hmm.
1: And it's like, well, how come the United States isn't keeping up? It's like,
2: right.
1: Because it's not profitable.
2: Right.
1: That's why we don't do it.
2: Well, it's like, what about the fastest car? Okay, where are we going with this? Because as far as I know, the speed limits haven't changed to the effect that you could drive any speed you want. By the way, I just want to give major kudos to the Carrollton, Texas Police Department. Outstanding.
1: Where'd you get hit?
2: I thought I got pulled over the other day because cop right behind me. I thought, I couldn't have been speeding. This dude in front of me is going too slow for me to speed. I want speed. No, but they let up somebody else around that was in front of me. So I pulled over. No, but it's
1: But with the skyscrapers, for example, they're like, all these countries are doing it not because they're making a profit. It's an ego thing.
2: Yeah.
1: It's like, this is the symbol that we're successful, so we're going to lose money by building this.
2: Right. No, this is the thing that, you know, again, we're in a race to nowhere. High-speed rail, again, there's no profit in it. There wouldn't be the demand.
1: Yeah.
2: We have things called, I'll do what the California congressman I did. Let me introduce for the record technology called airplanes that people may not be aware of. Because commercially, it's really easy
1: relatively

0: seeking to fly here in the U.S. So high-speed rail, you got to make, it's got to be more appealing than flying.
1: You know, there's a lot of things that I have, you know, romance about. I always want to take one of the train rides, you know, across the country, and because the scenery and everything else. And then I think about it and it's like, well, not really. I probably get bored after a couple of hours on the plane.
0: I want to drive. That's the only thing for me. I want to be in control of where I stop.
1: And it's like, I probably want to drive. And the thing is, I haven't done it, you know? And so if I haven't done it, it means I really don't want to do it. One of the things, and I think it happened during COVID.
0: Yeah.
1: And I never really paid attention to it, but was the people that live van life.
0: Yeah.
1: You know, and I never, you know, and I would never go full time in a van.
0: Right.
1: But I just went, wow, these things are really, really interesting. I said, you know, if I ever decide to retire, maybe I'll get a nice one, you know, because they're so cool and you can drive during the day and then relax somewhere.
0: Yeah.
1: And then I did the cost analysis of it.
0: Oh, if you're going to pay $150,000 for one of those things?
1: $150,000. Mm. You know the one? And I do this just for the heck of it. I always check to see, all right, what's the latest van with all the different equipment that I would actually want, and what would it cost? Mm. And the one, what is it called? Comfy van or cozy van or whatever. Mm. It actually is gravity seats in the back. The TV comes down
0: and everything else. Yeah.
1: They have a shower, but it's a table and it automatically goes up. Just the build.
0: You sure that's not a strip club?
1: Just the build itself. Well, basically, if you get, you know, you'd have to get the Mercedes-Benz Ford or whatever, you know, the actual truck or van, whatever.
0: Right.
1: This is just the setup of it. $300,000.
0: Yeah. No, thanks. I can get a tour bus for $500,000 that will dwarf it and on the amenities will crush it.
1: And so then I sat there and I went, well, okay. But this goes back about 5 years ago when I didn't know about that. I was looking at the one I would want and it was like about $200,000. I go, $200,000. And then I figured what insurance would be every year and then what maintenance would be and everything else.
0: Mm-hmm.
1: And I sat there and went, well, I could buy a new vehicle. And let's be honest, I'm not going to be on the road all the time. This is for maybe 30 days a year I'll be traveling, and 30 days a year would be a lot for me.
0: Yeah.
1: That'd be like, you know, four different times for a week.
0: Right. Vacation-wise.
1: Vacation-wise,
0: you travel to see your family as you always have.
1: Right.
0: At some point, you'll take a vacation. We don't know when that will be.
1: but I said, you know, would I really want to, instead of fly, drive? I go, well, I think I'd be forced, if I pay $200,000 for a van, it'd be like when I belonged to the golf club.
0: Yeah.
1: I hated golf because I felt like I had to golf. Yeah. If I felt like I had to drive, you know, to New York or wherever I'm going next week to see my buddy, it's Jerry and Mary time in Tarpon Springs,
0: Jerry,
1: Florida.
0: Gary and Mary, yeah.
1: Jerry, Gary, and Mary.
0: Right.
1: In Tarpon Springs next week.
0: Right.
1: But if I felt like I had to drive, I would hate every moment of driving.
0: Yeah, single destination for me. Like, me and my wife have a RV camper, and we're actually going to sell it and upgrade. We're going to get a mobile home. We're going to get a one that can a drivable motorhome. And the reason is, for us, multiple destinations along the way is the idea. If we're going to one destination, like, I wouldn't want to drive to Lake Tahoe, where we vacation sometimes. I wouldn't want, because unless I'm stopping in different places, you know, New Mexico, maybe I go to Utah or whatever. But you're talking about, it's a 24-hour each way trip, right?
1: Yeah.
0: Now break that up into 8 hours a day. And 8 hours a day is a lot of driving.
1: It is.
0: And then you don't get, so you're going to want to stop for a couple of days at each destination. For multiple destinations, it's great. If you want to go on a long-term road trip that's, you know, probably at least a couple of weeks long. But I don't want to be, my parents did it. My parents had a trailer, and they pulled it, and they would be gone for 3 to 6 months a year. And I don't want to be gone from home that long.
1: No, I mean, I just wouldn't want to do that. Mine was basically just to, you know, well, I can justify taking trips and not stay in hotels and everything else.

0: And then I did the math of it, and I could go like, oh, I don't know, 4 to 4 months every single year for the next 40 years and stay in hotels.
1: For 300 grand,
0: Not even reach that if you take all the maintenance issues and everything else and getting new van, you know, and having to update and do all the maintenance and everything else. But I could go over like 30 years, 4 months, and have a new vehicle and drive and not come close to what it would cost to have a van. And I'd get a free breakfast every morning, and I would never have to clean a black tank or drain a black tank or a gray tank. And then that was really the decision. I'm not going to be draining. I'm not going to be Ralph Cramden, not Ralph Cramden. What's his buddy? Who cleans sewers. I'm not going to clean sewers as an enjoyment in my retirement.
2: It's not that hard.
0: I don't care.
2: It's not that hard.
0: I don't want to do it.
2: Yeah.
0: It'd be like, do I want to do that? No. I want the nice shower and toilet in the hotel room.
1: Well,
0: I'll never end up doing either. I'll fly the rest of my life.
1: My wife and I have a Green Acres kind of thing because I've spoiled her on, you know, destinations and things like that. I've spoiled her. I don't know. She spoiled herself. She works very hard. But, you know, we've been spoiled on destinations for the longest time. And I also like outdoors. She likes outdoors, too, until there's like mosquitoes or, you know, extreme heat like that and stuff like that. And I get where she's coming from. But for me, we kind of meet in the middle. And when we go camping, it's the perfect. We have indoors if we want to be indoors and outdoors if we want to be outdoors. And to me, it's great. I love it.
0: I think the point is like with China, where they talk about everything and then the skyscrapers and, you know, we're not building trains like them. We don't have the high tech. They're implying we don't have the technology to do it. No, we don't do it because it's all government funded.
1: Look at
0: it's
1: the most luxurious car that they have. And it's who cares?
0: Or you have systems where people can't afford cars.
1: Yeah.
0: Or they don't have the infrastructure for cars.
1: Right.
0: Or they ban cars.
1: Right.
0: And they force you onto trains.
1: Right.
0: You know, we don't want to be Portland, Oregon.
1: Well, CBS.
0: Anybody who lives in Portland knows exactly what I'm talking about.
1: CBS News is doing all this bragging on what they have and then ends it by saying, reporting from Taiwan, because we couldn't actually get into China. It's so great. It's too great for CBS News.
0: Visa problems, or they applied too late or whatever, think it was.
1: So. Well, you know, that's the thing.
0: And so Barry Weiss is getting the blame for that.
1: Well, you got to step it up, Barry. Get your people into China where they belong.
0: It didn't happen yet, but I was like, doesn't she know Taiwan is in China?
1: Nah, right, yeah, exactly. No, wait for that. Right. Someone's already said it, I'm sure. Yeah.
0: We are Red Eye Radio.
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5: We are on our radio. He is Eric Carlin. I'm Gary McNamara. You know, really interesting. It's when we talk about the president over in China. And I was looking at this yesterday that, you know, a lot of the supplies coming in are coming in from rail, you know, to Iran. We haven't blown up those rails yet.
6: Right. Right. Yeah.
5: You know, that China stuff's coming in on rail. And
6: one bridge they took out. I don't think that was a rail bridge,
5: right,
6: though.
5: But I was reading the other day, I think it was Wall Street Journal, about the rail bridge. The tracks.
6: Yeah, the rail system.
5: The rail system that leads in where a ton of stuff's coming from China.
6: Right.
5: We haven't hit it yet.
6: Right.
5: And it's like, you know, the president has a lot of things here. You really don't need China to, what you need China to do is stay out of it. That's really it. But in order to win this, you don't need any cooperation from China was the point they were making.
6: Yeah, right.
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7: Public health emergency. I'm Deborah Valentine, Fox News. A public health emergency of international concern declared today due to more than 300 suspected Ebola cases and 88 deaths in Congo and Uganda.
8: The World Health Organization is declaring the Ebola outbreak in Congo and Uganda a global health emergency. The UN Health Agency reports at least 88 suspected deaths and more than 300 suspected cases have been reported so far. Ebola is a highly contagious virus that can be contracted through bodily fluids. The WHO says the outbreak does not yet meet the criteria for a pandemic.
7: Fox's Chandley Painter reporting. A Republican incumbent senator ousted in Saturday's primary in Louisiana after President Trump threw his support behind Representative Julia Letlow. Candidates failed to reach a 50% threshold, forcing a late June runoff primary. Senator Bill Cassidy conceding defeat.
9: I've had the privilege of representing the state of Louisiana for 12 years. I've been able to participate in democracy. And when you participate in democracy, sometimes it doesn't turn out the way you want it to.
7: More from Fox TV affiliate WVUE TV, Fox's 8 Jennifer Crockett in New Orleans.
10: She said that she had $26 million in attack ads spent against her. So she posed the question, why the heck would I do that? She had her two kids up on stage with her. She said it was all for her 8-year-old son and her 6-year-old daughter. She said, this is my why. She also said that she wants to continue to deregulate oil and gas production in Louisiana. She said that we are an energy rich state and she wants to continue to drive jobs and money to our economy from that production. She said that will also help with economic pressures across the nation.
7: Fox's Jennifer Crockett reports.

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1: Hello, everyone. 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
0: An Iraqi national charged with allegedly carrying out at least 18 terror attacks against U.S. and Israeli groups overseas.
4: Still an ongoing investigation, but there are a lot of serious charges here. The DOJ says it's not a matter of if these terror attacks were going to happen in the United States, but a matter of when. And the feds believe it could have happened any day. Now, 32-year-old Mohammed al-Saadi is facing federal charges, and more arrests could be coming because the feds don't think he was acting alone. Investigators tell us this. He was the senior commander of an Iranian-backed terror group involved in nearly 20 attacks that were either being planned or it already happened, including the attempted murder of two Jewish men in the UK. This happened earlier this month. Police there say a Somali-born British citizen pulled out a knife and stabbed two guys in London, two Jewish men. The wild arrest was caught on body camera.
0: Fox's Alexis McAdams reporting from New York City. The war between Russia and Ukraine continues as Ukraine claims they found plans detailing targets of future Russian attacks.
5: President Zelensky said they have obtained Russian documents outlining targets for strikes in Kyiv.

0: claims Russia is looking for new soldiers by simplifying access to citizenship for people of Transnistria, a region of Moldova, because essentially a citizenship means military obligation while also staking claim to that territory.
1: Fox's Stephanie Bennett reporting from London. Venezuela's government said Saturday it deported Alex Saab to the U.S. to face judicial charges. He's a close ally of former Venezuelan leader Nicolas Maduro. I'm Deborah Valentine. This is Fox News.
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0: 1974, there's a possibility of an afternoon thunderstorm. Tonight will be partly cloudy with a low of 62. Tomorrow, expect sunny to partly cloudy skies with a high of 93, tying the record high from 1987. I'm AccuWeather meteorologist Joe Lundberg on WPG Talk Radio 95.5.
1: Sunday, May 17th, 2026. I'm Chris Foster. Erasers may be coming for more congressional maps.
2: What you're really looking at here is that the very distinct possibility that there might not be, in the next couple of cycles, any Democratic districts anywhere in the South.
1: Ahead of America's 250th birthday, we speak about America's earliest heroes with Supreme Court Justice Neil Gorsuch.
3: But I was hoping parents and children might spend a moment reflecting on the Declaration, its ideals, its promise, its challenges for each of us, and the courage and sacrifice of some of the ordinary men and women who made it possible. I know kids love superheroes, but I think we have a lot of them in our history if you're willing to open the pages.
1: This is the Fox News Rundown from Washington. So far, after all the moves and counter-moves and court decisions during this wave of unprecedented mid-decade congressional redistricting, the consensus is that Republicans are favored to win 4 to 8 more House seats than they would have with the old maps, and there could be more moves to come or come undone if courts intervene.
2: Redistricting continues to emerge. There's still a lot of things that are unsettled.
1: Fox News Chief Congressional Correspondent Chad Pergram is keeping track and speaking to members about changes that could affect them and their constituents.
2: I mean, we have Georgia and South Carolina are the latest states to the mix. And what I think is interesting there is that South Carolina is probably going to draw out the district of Jim Clyburn, the longtime congressman from that district, member of the Congressional Black Caucus, former House Majority Whip. That would mean that South Carolina would have no Democrats in Congress. We've seen this happen in Tennessee, where some years ago there used to be districts in western Tennessee, certainly around Nashville, certainly around Memphis. Just on Friday morning, you had Congressman Steve Cohen, who represents Memphis, and announced that he's not going to run for re-election. He's going to retire, and he's going to ask that his name be pulled from the ballot. What you're really looking at here is that the very distinct possibility that there might not be, in the next couple of cycles, any Democratic districts anywhere in the South. Now, the reason we might put an asterisk by that is because in Georgia, they have agreed to do redistricting, but they cannot do it until 2028. And the reason is because of the Supreme Court ruling a few weeks ago dealing with the Voting Rights Act. And they said you can't draw districts based on race. Republicans in Georgia think that some of these districts were drawn on race, but they've already, you know, kind of gotten past the poll where you have to qualify for elections and paperwork and so on. So they're not going to try to do this until 2028. The state of Mississippi is in the process. A committee is working on this next week in the Mississippi State Senate. And then you have Alabama, which had redrawn its lines some time ago. But I talked to Shomari Figures, who is a Democratic representative from southern Alabama, represents Mobile. And he says that he thinks that the courts will actually say, okay, Alabama redrew its lines too late, and therefore his district would be protected, at least for this cycle. So, yes, this is still going on. And this is where Democrats actually, they had to file some paperwork. The state of Virginia, the Commonwealth of Virginia, had to file its responses into its appeal to the Supreme Court, the United States Supreme Court, after it lost at the state level before the Supreme Court in Virginia after the redistricting battle there. So, yes, we're in the middle of it. You know, it's kind of like, you know, are we at the beginning, the middle, or the end? No one quite knows where the end is. We're certainly not at the beginning, but we're somewhere in the middle.
1: The Jim Clyburn seat that you mentioned in South Carolina, initially, enough Republicans in the state Senate there had resisted the idea of pushing his district out. I don't know if it's out of deference for him, but they rejected the idea. But that was revisited by the governor, Henry McMaster. I'm not sure what the different procedure is, but I guess he's making it easier for it to do, but with a special session.
2: What happened was when the Senate in South Carolina adjourned, it did not adjourn sine die. Now, those of us who work on Capitol Hill, that is a Latin term that means something important. When the Senate or the House adjourn for a Congress or a session at the end of the year, they adjourn sine die. Sine die means without end. And so I'm told in South Carolina, they did not adjourn sine die. And so that gave them the opportunity to come back. And there was pressure directed at Republicans in South Carolina by the President of the United States, who sent out a

0: post that says, you know, be bold and courageous, go do it. Now, I think that some of the South Carolina Republican legislators and maybe the governor were educated by the experience in Indiana, where you had Indiana state senators blocking this idea of doing redistricting in the Hoosier state. And so what did President Trump and the White House do? They put their political apparatus together and they ran successfully in the primaries against many of these Republicans who rebuked them. And so maybe, you know, that was the lesson learned in South Carolina. By the same token, Democrats are maybe, you know, questioning what they should do. You know, we can debate the merits or demerits of what happened in Virginia. But I talked to Angela Also Brooks, who's a Democratic senator from Maryland, who was on the committee working to maybe have redistricting in Maryland. There's only one Republican district in Maryland. It's over on the Eastern Shore, and it's represented by Andy Harris, who's a very conservative member, chairman of the Freedom Caucus in the House of Representatives. And Angela Also Brooks said maybe Democrats in Maryland who controlled the state government should have forged ahead and done that there. So, you know, a lot of people are looking back at what the consequences of this are. And you might see a very different House of Representatives very soon. Democrats have framed a lot of this around race. You know, I mentioned Shomari Figures. There's a Terry Sewell, who's a member of the Congressional Black Caucus in Alabama. You mentioned Jim Clyburn as well. You know, Alexandria Ocasio-Cortez from New York said the other day that there were probably close to 19 members of the Congressional Black Caucus who were going to have their seats taken away. And when you talk to Benny Thompson, who's a Democrat from northern Mississippi, who might have his district eventually taken away too, he said, you know, very bluntly that this was all about race.
1: And the net result, whenever the end comes, certainly looks like there's going to be more Republican House seats than there would have been after the midterms. But there's a possibility that some of those that look like Republican pickups could be lost because you're spreading Republican voters real thin throughout those new districts.
0: You're absolutely right. And when you start to dilute that vote, that makes it very tough sometimes. You're absolutely right that maybe some of these districts would have been layups had you kept the old boundaries. If you put more Democrats into those districts to try to spread out your Republican vote, you know, I talked to one senior Democrat this week who said that their voters are just so apoplectic, so outraged by this, that they thought the Democrats would still win. Yes, you know, they might have shrunk the playing field a little bit there. But, you know, when you go onesies and twosies district to district, the Democrats probably still have a good chance of winning two, if not three seats in Virginia. They might have an outside, you know, shot at some other seats in Texas and the South. They're certainly going to do well in California. They might lose a seat in Maine. You know, Vice President Vance was in Bangor, Maine, campaigning for the former governor of Maine, Paul LePage, who's now running for a seat that is held by a moderate Democrat, Jared Golden, who's decided to retire. So it's kind of hard to see what's going to happen there. I think it's very interesting with the Paul LePage campaign because, you know, Janet Mills, who was the governor, 78 years old, she backed out of the Senate race against Susan Collins, yet Paul LePage is 77, and Republicans are more than happy if he wins that seat, you know, and they pick that seat up soon. You know, and we talk about the regionalism in this. They might wipe out, for the most part, any Democratic districts in the South. And then Republicans say, yeah, but Democrats have all of New England. There's no Republicans in the Massachusetts delegation. There's nobody in Connecticut. There's nobody in Rhode Island. There used to be, actually. Vermont, New Hampshire. I mean, you used to have Republicans representing in New Hampshire in the House of Representatives. Well, right there with Paul LePage, they might pick up Republicans 1 in northern Maine.
1: And that Paul LePage thing is interesting. He's a former governor, and his address is like an apartment above a barbershop or next to a barbershop or something like that on Augusta, Maine. And he's accused of, well, look, governor, you live in Florida. And I don't know how that's going to play, but, you know, he is a Republican. And there are plenty of Republican voters in that district.
0: Yeah, and sometimes that is an issue. I mean, it's always interesting to me because there's some members who don't live in their districts, and the Constitution says you don't have to live in that district. It's kind of vague on that score. At some point, you know, that does, you know, get to be an issue. I mean, I know some other candidates who did not make it through primaries this spring. One in particular who didn't live anywhere near their district, had some general ties to that district and just didn't, you know, but didn't live there. And I, in fact, wondered if that was going to be a problem for her.
1: Now, if Democrats...
0: She lost.
1: Now, look, let's look ahead a little bit. If Democrats take more control, there's this blue wave on the state level. If Democrats take more control of state governments, and I haven't looked at the map to see where there could be flips, but if that happens, if Democrats take more control of state governments after the midterms, might then they

0: try to draw new maps before the 2028 election.
1: Yes, certainly. And we might not be done. And this is where, you know, we used to have this redistricting process after the census. We do the census every 10 years. So the fact that now we've morphed into this idea by President Trump, starting in Texas, that I need at least 5 seats down there. I thought it was funny when I talked to Joe Wilson, the Republican representative from South Carolina, about this the other day. He said, well, Eric Holder started this. And I said, Eric Holder hasn't been the attorney general in 10, 11 years. I didn't get a very good answer out of him about why this was Eric Holder. I think the idea is that through the Voting Rights Act and other things, the way that they enforced these districts, that they had to be drawn a certain way in the South to protect, minority candidates, or what they used to call minority-majority districts. In other words, that you had a majority of a minority populace in those districts. So, yes, they might do that. You've had some members talk about the idea that you have a national commission on election reform or something that's independent that puts up where the district should be. There's probably some constitutional problems with that. I mean, the Constitution is pretty clear that it says that it's up to the states to determine time, place, and manner. So what does that mean? Manner? What the districts look like, how they're drawn. You know, it used to be, Chris, that there weren't even congressional districts. That, each state was allocated, say, 5 members or 7 members or whatever it was. And this was back in the late 18th century, early 19th century. And you didn't represent a particular constituency or riding, as they might say, in another system. And that changed over time. But you can't really do that on a federal level, even though that it's probably good politics to talk about that.
0: House Speaker Johnson says if Democrats win back control of Congress, you can expect big changes. He used the phrase institutional arsonist. So what does he say they want to burn down?
1: Well, they're talking again about trying to, pack the Supreme Court. Richard Blumenthal, the Democratic senator from Connecticut, said, maybe we don't do that, but maybe we should have staggered terms so somebody's not on the term lifetime. Okay, it's basically a lifetime appointment, as assured by the Constitution. Former Vice President Harris was on a webcast a few days ago and said there are no bad ideas. And Mike Lee, the Republican senator from Utah, based on her list of things, changing the Supreme Court, getting rid of the filibuster, making D.C. and Puerto Rico states, said that some of these were bad ideas. And that's what Mike Johnson said to us here at Fox, where he said, yeah, they're institutional arsonists. They're really trying to blow up the system. And what Harris is arguing is that, well, Republicans are doing that to some degree by all this redistricting, number one. Number two, the ceding of power from the legislative branch to the executive branch, not having oversight or declarations of war or authorizations for use of military force in Iran or Venezuela, moving money around in the administration when, Congress has not appropriated money for the Department of Homeland Security or ICE or something like that, and still paying people even though Congress has the power of the purse. So I think you're at an inflection point right now where there is tension on the institutions. And both sides are applying some of that pressure to change things. The Republicans have certainly, tested the limits right now. And Democrats, because they see Republicans kind of getting their way, they're like, well, why should we play by the rules if they're not? So I think that's what's going on.
0: That's certainly an accusation from some voters. For example, in Virginia, Democrats could, the theory goes, vote right now in the legislature to lower the retirement age for state Supreme Court justices, mm-hmm. install new justices, and rehear the case about the new map that the current court rejected, and that's not going anywhere. And some Democrats are like, well, why wouldn't you? This is exactly what the Republicans would do if they had the chance.
1: Exactly. And this is where some Democrats think that maybe, Republicans, they're a little more roughhouse in their politics. The leader of their party, certainly, that's how he plays ball. And so that they think maybe, why should we be, concerned about being impolites in the way that we comport ourselves and go for broke?
0: Yeah, maybe not. I mean, not break the law, but play to the edges of the rules, at least. Mm-hmm. So what's happening with the reconciliation package to pay for the border security and immigration enforcement and maybe get some other things there, like maybe $1 billion for White House ballroom security?
1: Well, that's going to be a problem, I think, next week, and that's going to consume most of the news oxygen up here next week. We talked to Brian Fitzpatrick, the Republican representative from Pennsylvania, who says, we need to have more details about this. They're going through the process right now of weeding this out about what should or shouldn't be in this bill. Initially, the Republican leadership, certainly in the Senate, said that what they needed in this bill was just money for the Border Patrol and ICE. And most Republicans

0: Republicans be willing to go along with that. But as soon as they put the ballroom in there, number one, a lot of people started to have questions. Don Bacon, the Republican representative from Omaha, Nebraska, who's retiring. And they just don't think that that belongs in this bill, especially since they said we need to keep this bill pretty narrow as to its subject matter. And then they start putting other things in. And so naturally that, you know, begs the question, well, I want my thing in. Where's my thing? You know, so it's going to be very tough, I think, in the next few days to do this, certainly by the Memorial Day recess. They have to get it through the Senate. They'll probably have a couple of all-night sessions and then try to pivot very quickly to the House of Representatives, where, again, it's always about the math, and they just have a couple of votes that they can lose. I've done some reporting on this, but, you know, Tom Kaine Jr., the Republican congressman from New Jersey, who's in a competitive reelection, he's not been seen in the Capitol in more than 2.5 months. And do they need that vote on the Republican side? You know, those types of, you know, it adds up. It is always about the math. And so, you know, we don't even know how he would vote. But if he's not here, it makes it easier for the Democrats. Granted, the Democrats have had some attendance issues on their own. Frederica Wilson, who's a Democratic representative from Florida, has been out. She's had a medical issue. We don't know what. At least she has said, and House Minority Leader Hakeem Jeffries has said that it's a medical issue with her, and she should be back, that she can't fly, apparently, right now. But Tom Kaine Jr., it's absolute radio silence as to what it is. It's something impacting his condition, but he's not been here in 70 some odd days.
1: Fox News Chief Congressional Correspondent Chad Pergram. Talk soon.
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6: Here's a look inside the Beltway. I'm Jeff Manasso. President Trump is defending his economic policies as a new report shows surging inflation last month. The consumer price index jumping 3.8% in April, the largest increase in 3 years, outpacing wage gains. President Trump says inflation is short-term and tied to the Iran war.
7: Now, with all of this, inflation is much lower than it was under Biden. Biden had the highest inflation in the history of our country. Inflation is nothing by comparison.
6: The president says increases in gas prices and dips in the economy are worth the price of preventing Iran from getting a nuclear weapon. A top health official for President Trump resigns. The head of the Food and Drug Administration, Dr. Marty McCarry, is stepping down a little more than a year after taking over the regulatory agency. McCarry drew criticism from allies of President Trump who accused him of slow-walking approval of some drugs and refusing to put new limits on an abortion drug that's been on the market for 25 years. President Trump says the agency's deputy commissioner, Kyle Diamantis, will be taking over as acting FDA commissioner. Diamantis is an attorney with a past of litigating abortion-related cases. For the Fox News Rundown, I'm Jeff Manasso.
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1: I'm Bill Hemmer, and these are the most impactful moments in American history. December 8, 1980, marked a dark day for music across the globe. Beneath the arch entrance of the famous Dakota, an apartment building along Manhattan's Central Park West, John Lennon was murdered in cold blood. Mark David Chapman, an isolated and obsessed fan, fired 5 bullets from his revolver, 4 of which struck Lennon. Tributes poured in as the world mourned. Fellow Beatles expressed their farewells through song. Paul McCartney with Here Today and George Harrison with All Those Years Ago. John Lennon was a champion of peace, a symbol of hope, and the voice that dared us to imagine. Though his life was violently taken away, his gifts and contributions to music and culture are still celebrated to this day. I'm Bill Hemmer, Fox News.
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9: Your WP

the midterms approaching, that could give Republicans as much as a 10-seat boost by November. Democrats have the political winds in their favor. On paper, Democrats need to flip just 3 Republican seats to win the House. Midterm elections are often a referendum on the president, and congressional Republicans are scrambling to find a coherent messaging plan. This is coupled with the war in Iran and rising gas prices. Democrats were optimistic about the fall, but the past few weeks gave Republicans new life. The Virginia court ruling means instead of being able to bank on picking up 4 new seats in the state, Democrats will now have to spend heavily to flip 2 or 3 seats at best. And this comes after Democrats burned $60 million on the ballot measure in Virginia, just annulled by the court. With the Speaker's Lobby, Chad Pergram, Fox News.

0: Supreme Court Justice Neil Gorsuch was the first of three nominated by President Trump before Brett Kavanaugh and Amy Coney Barrett. He's been on the court for 9 years now, part of historic rulings on presidential power, abortion, affirmative action, environmental and gun regulations, immigration, and congressional redistricting. Ahead of America's 250th birthday, Justice Gorsuch goes back to the beginning for his first children's book, co-authored with a former law clerk, Jeanine Nitze, called Heroes of 1776, The Story of the Declaration of Independence.
1: I think C.S. Lewis said something like, it's a pretty crummy kid's book if the parents don't like it, too.
0: Justice Gorsuch joined Fox News Rundown host Grinnell Scott earlier this week to talk about the book, America's 250th birthday, and a little about how he approaches his day job.
1: And so I confess I was hoping to come up with something that people might enjoy. We're going to be celebrating with fireworks and parades, but I was hoping parents and children might spend a moment reflecting on the Declaration, its ideals, its promise, its challenges for each of us, and the courage and sacrifice of some of the ordinary men and women who made it possible. I know kids love superheroes, but I think we have a lot of them in our history if you're willing to open the pages.
2: As I hear you talk about that, it seems that it was intentional, because most people, when you think of history, you think of facts, you think of years, you think of figures. You're talking about people and something that someone can identify with. A person like me did something extraordinary.
1: Exactly. No, that's exactly right. I relate to the world through stories, and I think most people do. And the courage and sacrifice of men, women, children, all stripes in 8 years of the revolution to make the Declaration possible. They're just incredibly inspiring. 18-year-old Emily Geiger was asked to pass a message from one patriot to another patriot general. She had to pass through enemy lines. She volunteered when no one else would. She took the message, got captured by British troops, quickly memorized the message, swallowed the paper on which it was written, then managed to escape the British ride-on and deliver the message. There are so many stories like that in our history, in the revolutionary period, by people who really believed in the Declaration's three great ideas. You know, that we're all equal, that each of us has inalienable rights given to us by God, not government, and that we have the right to rule ourselves. Those were considered crazy radical ideas at the time, and it took ordinary people to stand up and make them possible for us.
2: Crazy radical ideas that not everyone agreed with when you look at that time in our history.
1: You know, everybody thinks we're divided today, and I don't mean to diminish our disagreements, but you have to remember America's always been kind of a rabble-rousing people, and only about 40% of people, even in the summer of 1776, supported independence. Another 20, maybe 30% were loyal to the crown, and the rest stood by on the sidelines. And one of the questions I challenge children to think about is, would they have been brave enough to stand up? What would they have done?
2: One of the stories that I've heard about that is in the book, it revolved around the Franklin family and,
1: yes,
2: and that particular division that you spoke of there just now.
1: Yeah, no, I'm glad you pointed that up, because, you know, we gather around the Thanksgiving table and we try and avoid talking about politics because we might disagree sometimes. Well, imagine the Franklin family. Benjamin Franklin, you know, one of the movers and shakers behind the Declaration of Independence, had a hand in its drafting. And his son, William, was a devout loyalist. And that split the family, not just because we're a Republican or Democrat. I mean, imagine Ben Franklin feared for his life. Signing the Declaration was an act of treason.

0: Those men fully expected to be hung. And here was his son on the side of those who would hunt him down.
1: You know, we are about to celebrate the 250th anniversary of the founding of America. And I know you talk in this book a lot about the Declaration of Independence. Of course, there's the Constitution as well. And a lot of people look at those as separate documents. But should they be viewed hand in hand?
0: I view them that way. Yes, I view the Declaration as kind of like our mission statement or our report card. And the Constitution is kind of the how-to manual. So the Declaration gives us those three great ideas, radical as they are and remain. And the Constitution is kind of the tools we use to try and aim toward them. And are we there yet? No. This nation is a work in progress. And those three ideals, we remain yet to fully achieve them. But they give us something to aim for, and they exclude no one. And I think they speak to every human heart. And the Constitution is the greatest charter in the world's history known to achieve them, or help us move toward achieving them, I should say.
1: And that's the concept of the more perfect union, because if the union is perfect, there's really a ceiling there that you can't get past.
0: Right. Exactly.
1: I want to touch on a couple of other things. In hearing you talk, and I know you've talked about originalism. That's a concept that you have discussed at length. For those who may be uninitiated, can you tell me a little bit, give me a working definition of that?
0: Sure. Originalism is just the idea that a judge has a limited role under the Constitution. My job isn't to make laws. That would be crazy to have nine old people in Washington make all the laws we live by. It's not my job to rewrite the Constitution. That wouldn't be a democracy. That wouldn't be self-rule. My job is to make sure that the people who come to court and have disputes are have the full and fair treatment of the Constitution and laws of the United States. And originalism is just simply the idea that a judge should interpret the laws and the Constitution as they were written and not try to embellish them or detract from them based on his or her own preferences or their sense of what would be right or just. It's for the people to make those decisions, the people to amend the Constitution when they see fit, and the people to elect their leaders to run the country. My job's to apply the laws you guys pass.
1: Let me play devil's advocate there, because there are some people who argue, well, you know, times change, people change, the country changes. Should the concept of originalism change with that? Any thoughts on that?
0: Well, I don't think you want me changing laws. Do you want me to change the Civil Rights Acts, the Environmental Protection Acts, the Constitution? I think that's a slippery slope when you say nine old people have at it. You know, it's one thing to say we can disagree about what the law means, fair enough, and judges can and will do that. You give us the hardest cases in the country every year at the Supreme Court to decide, and we do our best with them. But ultimately, if it's going to be a nation of we the people aiming to form a more perfect union, then my job isn't to make the laws or to rewrite the Constitution. And you have the power to do it. It's your job to do it. And that's part of what this book is about, is empowering young people to think about their ownership of the Constitution and their responsibility to the laws of the United States to make their way forward. I like to tell the story of a young man named Greg Watson, who's at the University of Texas. And he wrote a term paper about the Constitution. He found that there was a constitutional amendment that James Madison had proposed but never been fully ratified. And he said, well, it could still be ratified. His teacher gave him a C. Well, Greg Watson was so displeased with that C that he went on a letter writing campaign and he wrote state legislatures across the country and said, you know, you should ratify that last amendment Madison had. And you know what? They ultimately did. And it became the most recent amendment to the U.S. Constitution in the 1990s. And one 20-year-old or so college student from the University of Texas did it. And the American people can do it, too. I've got great faith and optimism in them. Every time the American people have been counted out or, you know, doubted themselves, they've come through. And you know what Greg Watson did at the end of it? He went back to his teacher and said, you want to reconsider that grade? She'd given him a C, turned into an A. All right?

0: And I just think that, you know, every time we're pessimistic about America, I remember 1976 at the bicentennial, we coming out of Watergate, coming out of riots and assassinations and Vietnam. And a lot of people were pessimistic at the time. Well, America is a heck of a lot better today than it was in 1976. And I really do believe its best days are still ahead.
1: I want to, before I have to let you go, get back to the book. You talked about parents enjoying the book along with their kids. While it is considered a children's book, you want parents to sort of get something out of that as well. Was there a particular method you sought in doing that?
0: Well, we actually used Janie's kids as our focus group, and they were wonderful at it. And yes, I want something where parents and children can sit down and enjoy it together. And yes, kids will learn a lot, but I reckon the parents are going to learn a thing or two as well. I mean, how many people know the story of Emily Geiger, or perhaps some of the founders who were marked men after they signed the Declaration? The British chased them, imprisoned them. A third saw their homes burned. Some of them saw their sons imprisoned. Some were imprisoned. Some had their spouses imprisoned. The suffering that they went through is incredible, and they did that for us.
1: Neil Gorsuch is an associate justice on the United States Supreme Court and also the co-author of the children's book Heroes of 1776, The Story of the Declaration of Independence. Justice Gorsuch, it has been an honor to talk to you. Good luck with the book, and thanks for joining us on the Fox News Rundown.
0: It was a joy to speak with you. Thank you so much, and happy 250th.
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8: You don't like those new instants on Instagram? You can turn them off. Meta's Instagram debuted a new feature this week that not everybody is excited about. They're called instants, and it is a quick way to snap a photo and share it through a special kind of feed that evaporates quickly. Meta intended it as a way for users to quickly share moments as they happen, but there are some people now complaining the app feature is causing them to inadvertently share photos they'd rather not the world get to see. That's because tapping the shutter button within the instance puts that photo right on the feed. There is an undo feature, but most users seem to be missing it. So to prevent any mishaps, one can tap their three-line menu, get to content preferences, and choose hide instance in inbox. Not only will you no longer see the feature, you will also no longer see instance sent to you by other users. With Fox on Tech, I'm Evan Brown, Fox News.
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0: I'm Chris DeMeo. Longtime incumbent Louisiana Senator Bill Cassidy beaten yesterday. He was beaten by Trump-backed Julia Letlow and State Treasurer John Fleming, who advanced to a runoff.
1: I have spoken with John, I have spoken with Julia, and I congratulated them both. This was not the result that I necessarily wanted, but I feel great.
0: The runoff is in June. Ukraine claims that they've found plans detailing targets of future Russian attacks.
2: President Zelensky said they have obtained Russian documents outlining targets for strikes in Kyiv and other Ukrainian cities, political and military facilities, including his presidential office and residence.
0: Fox's Stephanie Bennett. The second leg of horse racing's Triple Crown taking place, Napoleon Solo winning the Preakness. 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

a look outside the Beltway. I'm Tanya J. Powers. Jovan Trevino has been sentenced to life in prison for drowning her 4-year-old son and 1-year-old daughter in a bathtub. The children's father testified before the sentencing and said he had to come home and find the children. Police said Trevino told officers she drugged herself with a sleeping aid and alcohol before carrying out the murders. An oncologist who was traveling on board the cruise ship at the center of the hantavirus outbreak has left medical isolation and is now in the national quarantine unit instead of the biocontainment unit where he'd initially been placed after leaving the ship. Dr. Stephen Kornfeld and 15 other Americans were taken to the University of Nebraska Medical Center in Omaha after being evacuated and was isolated after a test proved inconclusive results about whether he had the virus. 2 other Americans were taken from the ship to Emory University Hospital in Atlanta. And the U.S. has placed 18th overall in U.S. News & World Report's new rankings of the best countries, taking first place when it comes to culture and tourism. We're second best for economic development. Public health outcomes, social cohesion, and public safety pulled down the country's overall standing, dropping to 33rd place for health and 29th for infrastructure. At the top of the list, Switzerland, Denmark, and Sweden. For the Fox News Rundown, I'm Tanya J. Powers.

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1: A surprising name at the top of the PGA Championship leaderboard, Alex Smalley, who has never won a tour event or even finished better than 23rd in a major, shooting 4-under on the back nine Saturday to get to 6-under on the tournament, giving him a two-stroke lead over five other golfers heading into Sunday's final round. In hockey, the Buffalo Sabres beat the Montreal Canadiens 8-3, forcing a winner-take-all Game 7 in their second-round playoff series. Napoleon Solo wins the Preakness Stakes at 7-1 odds, as Kentucky Derby winner Golden Tempo skipped the second Triple Crown race, the third time in 5 years that's happened. That's sports on the Fox News Rundown. I'm Greg Thompson, Fox News.
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4: Trump-backed candidate is triumphant. I'm Chris DeMeo, Fox News. Louisiana Republican Congresswoman Julia Letlow and State Treasurer John Fleming advanced to a runoff election for the GOP's nomination for U.S. Senate in November. They defeated incumbent Senator Bill Cassidy.
5: Trump-backed Congresswoman Julia Letlow and State Treasurer John Fleming got the most votes and will face off in the runoff on June 27th. Incumbent Bill Cassidy finished third, ending his bid for re-election. Under Louisiana's election rules, only the top two candidates advanced to the runoff. The result marks a major political defeat for Cassidy. He faced backlash from many Republicans after voting to convict President Trump in his second impeachment trial. Following the January 6th attack on the U.S. Capitol, he also broke with President Trump on key issues. Trump attacked Cassidy on Truth Social, calling him a disloyal disaster.
4: That's Fox's Chinley Painter reporting. Well, the second jewel of horse racing's Triple Crown was held yesterday in Maryland. Fox's Greg Thompson has the winner of the 2026 Preakness Stakes.
6: The 151st running of the Preakness Stakes had a little bit less juice thanks to Kentucky Derby winner Golden Tempo skipping the race after its trainer said the horse needed more time to recover, making it three times in the last 5 years that the Kentucky Derby winner has punted on the chance to win the Triple Crown. So with the field cleared out, the home stretch saw Napoleon Solo trying to hold off Iron Honor.
7: These two to the final furlong. Napoleon Solo still there. Iron Honor on the outside. Cannot get him.
6: On NBC Sports and Peacock, Napoleon Solo gets it done at 7-1 odds. We now wait to see what the Belmont Stakes will look like in 3 weeks. Greg Thompson, Fox News.
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0: Because that's not an element that the government has to prove.
1: From Enron to the 2008 housing crisis, why some of the costliest crimes rarely end in real consequences. Then,
2: I can't go in any grocery store anywhere without seeing protein. Pop-Tarts, protein. Candy bars, protein. Cereals. I've even seen protein water.
3: Inside the wellness trend that just keeps on growing. I'm Marty Peterson.
4: And I'm Gary Price. These stories in depth this week on your public affairs magazine, Viewpoints.
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1: Most of the crimes we hear about today happen in an instant and are very visible. Think a robbery, a break-in,

0: group of captive sociologists and economists at an annual meeting. And the next day, many newspapers in Philadelphia and beyond carried the story because it was so shocking to people that he was calling the elite, the upper class, criminals. He was looking largely at corporate crime, things like antitrust violations, the big trust busting cases. He was also looking at things like industrial accidents or union busting. So the focus for him initially on white collar crime were these very big crimes committed by the most powerful.
1: Over time, though, this definition changed. Prosecutors focused less on the status of the offender and more on the nature of the crime. Today, white-collar crime covers a wide range of offenses, from writing a bad check wire to money laundering to corporate Ponzi schemes. Tom argues that this expanded definition has muddied the waters.
0: It became true that there was now blue-collar, white-collar crime. And in other words, now when the FBI collects data, it's incomplete on crime nationwide. Things like writing a bad check or welfare fraud is counted up as white-collar crime, alongside things like, you know, mail fraud and wire fraud and money laundering. And so there's just kind of this mixture of different types of offenders mixed in simply because they committed some kind of economic crime. We don't really have a good picture of whether the big white-collar crimes are on the rise, or we're just talking about, you know, small ante stuff.
1: And that lack of clarity shows up in the data. Unlike violent crime, there isn't a comprehensive national database for white-collar offenders. The Bureau of Justice Statistics has repeatedly noted that definitions vary across agencies.
0: I mean, the kind of data that we do have, the best comes from the U.S. attorneys in their 93 jurisdictions where they put a report out every year of all the cases they're bringing. But that's kind of later down the line. If a case is already being, you know, if a case is already being prosecuted or considered for prosecution, that's long after the person committed the offense or it was investigated by a regulatory agency and so on. So we do have, I think part of it is maybe no one has ever asked the question. And, you know, there's this this expression from business, which is you can't manage what you don't measure. And I don't think that the powers that be really want to spend a lot of time trying to manage white-collar crime. They'd rather pretend it doesn't exist.
1: One of the most notable examples of this is Enron. 26 years ago, the energy company reported more than $100 billion in revenue. Within a year, it had completely collapsed, exposing years of accounting fraud.
0: When it was a priority in 2002 to hold those who were committing accounting fraud accountable, it was done. A task force was put together, and it was successful. They were successful in prosecuting and convicting numerous people who were at the highest level, CEOs and CFOs, involved in accounting fraud. So we have seen it work, but it's only going to work if it is actually a priority. And, you know, the numbers truly tell the story. Between July of 2002 and March of 2006, the Department of Justice convicted more than 82 CEOs, 85 corporate presidents, 36 chief financial officers and 14 chief operating officers, all involved in corporate fraud cases.
1: But that momentum didn't last. Federal data show white-collar prosecutions have declined over time, even as financial systems have grown unchecked. And even when convictions happen, consequences can be limited. Some offenders get off early, while others receive full presidential pardons. One of these pardons included Paul Pogue, a construction businessman who pled guilty to underpaying his taxes by almost $500,000. Another pardon was for financier Michael Milken, who was indicted on 6 felony counts for conspiracy, filing false reports with the SEC, and securities mail and tax fraud. He was initially sentenced to 10 years in a minimum security prison, but only served 2 before being released. Today, this pattern continues. Many cases never reach court, and those that do are hard to prove. Unlike a robbery,

0: where intent is clear, financial crimes often involve layers of decisions spread across people, documents, and years.
1: There's a fear that it'll be hard to convince a jury that someone intended to make a false statement and lie to people, that someone intended to cheat on their taxes. It's muddy, and unfortunately, the fear of not being able to convince the jury does prevent some prosecutors from bringing the cases forward.
0: Tubbs says enforcement often comes down to priorities, with complex cases requiring years of time and resources. When prosecution is inconsistent, much of this activity remains hidden until the damage is already done. To learn more about this topic and our guest, Jennifer Tubb, visit viewpointsradio.org. This segment was written and produced by Amira Zaveri. Our studio manager is Jay Silvers. I'm Gary Price.
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2: Protein is everywhere in food marketing right now, and it doesn't seem to be dying down anytime soon. From protein-boosted coffee to cereal to yogurt, even popcorn has it added in these days. Brands that never used to make these nutritional claims now center their identity around it. Fast food chains like Subway, Starbucks, and Chipotle are also getting in on the trend with new high-protein menu items. Christopher Gardner, a researcher and professor at Stanford University, can't wrap his head around the constant protein mania.
15: I cannot explain it. It is crazy. The protein is everywhere. Okay, it is just so stunning that it has become such a great marketing tool. And it has, because I can't go in any grocery store anywhere without seeing protein Pop-Tarts, protein candy bars, protein cereals. I've even seen protein water lately. And I think it's very misguided, although obviously it's a tremendous marketing tool. It is working.
2: Gardner is a professor of medicine at Stanford University and holds a PhD in nutrition science. According to a 2023 report from Research and Markets, the high-protein foods industry is projected to grow by more than $50 billion over the next year and a half. Where did this craze come from? High-protein diets aren't new. The Atkins diet, which centered around high-protein, high-fat, and low-carbs, surged in popularity in the 1970s and again in the early 2000s. But what's driving today's

0: Today's hyperfixation. Gardner has a theory.
1: There's three ways to get calories in your diet: from carbohydrates, fats, and proteins. And over the last couple of decades, carbs and fats have gone in and out of favor, and protein never got maligned in any of that. So I almost feel like it's just the survivor. Some people are against fat, some people are against carbs. Nobody seems to have any problem with protein. So that's the default. I do think that in people's minds, they have associated protein with muscle building and with satiety for weight loss and simple growth, because our body builds a lot of things out of protein. And I think others think it makes you smarter, more athletic. I mean, it just has a huge health halo around it.
0: But more protein isn't always better. According to Joan Salji Blake, a registered dietitian and nutrition professor at Boston University, loading up on the ingredient while cutting back too heavily on carbs and fats is counterintuitive.
2: The problem when your diet is too high in one nutrient, in this case, protein, it crowds out the other nutrients, and that being carbohydrates. So what you're doing is you're never going to meet all your nutrient needs, your need for carbohydrate, protein, and fat, as well as vitamins and minerals, by tipping the diet or the plate in one food group. So you got to have a proportionality of grains and fruits and vegetables and lean protein and some dairy and some healthy oils to meet all your nutrient needs. Also, by having that much protein, depending on the source of the protein, your saturated fat intake could go quite high. And we know saturated fat is the number one reason that increases that bad LDL cholesterol. So we don't want to do that, because then that will increase your risk for heart disease.
0: The protein craze has gotten so extreme that in a few cases, people have developed a disease that was nearly wiped out a century ago.
2: Some people have gone so protein heavy that they are eating a diet that is only from animal sources and maybe some dairy, and they are actually getting scurvy. Yes, scurvy. Vitamin C deficiency. I mean, that's an ultra extreme of people that are on these all protein diets without any fruits and vegetables and grains, and they're coming up with vitamin deficiencies.
0: If you've been maxing out on protein, don't panic. The threshold for preventing vitamin deficiencies is relatively low. For example, just 10 milligrams of vitamin C per day can prevent scurvy. The bigger issue may be how marketing is altering your mindset. Many of us believe we aren't getting enough protein, when in reality, the opposite is true.
2: To figure out, you know, how much protein you need, you got to do a little bit of math. Okay, so the historical recommendation was 0.8 grams of protein per kilogram body weight. And people say, my goodness, I'm in pounds. So what you do is you take your body weight and you divide it by 2.2, right? So let's just say that you are 150 pounds and you divide that by 2.2, then your weight in kilograms is going to be 68, okay? So then you take the 68 and you times it by 0.8, and that's how much protein you need historically. It might be beneficial, especially for some people, as older people and maybe athletes and very active people, to maybe have more, you know, protein per kilogram body weight. So rather than timesing it by 0.8, you can times it by 1.2.
0: If you weigh 150 pounds and don't need extra protein, you only need about 55 grams a day. And most Americans are already way above that mark. Most women average around 80 grams daily, while men average about 94. So for most people eating a well-balanced diet, these popular extra protein products aren't necessary. There are some exceptions, however, including people taking GLP-1 medications like Ozempic and Wegovy.
2: When you're on any weight loss diet, anyone, whether it's the medication-induced, the GLP-1s, or your own cutting calories, you're always going to lose fat, but you're also going to lose some lean tissue too. So what you want to do is make sure, especially on these medications, that you're getting adequate amount of protein so you can resynthesize what you may be losing.
0: That said, for those who are looking to increase their protein intake, what

0: the best way to go about it. While some consumers are skeptical of products like protein popcorn or coffee, Gardner clarifies that protein is protein, whether it comes from a packaged snack or a slab of meat.
1: Again, there's 20 amino acids that are the building blocks for protein. And I like to think of it like a Scrabble game. For Scrabble, there's 100 tiles of letters. There's 26 letters. You reach in the bag, you pull them out. Let's say you had lost some letters from your original bag and you borrowed some from a neighbor. You would never know the source of the letters. Once you pick the letters out of that bag, you spell in Scrabble whatever word you can. You're kind of agnostic to where it came from. So if you got it from meat, or you got it from chickpeas, or you got it from a dietary supplement or a protein powder, by the time you absorbed it, it wouldn't have any kind of tag on it that said, oh, this is a meat glycine. This is a chickpea tryptophan.
0: And for those who aren't sold on high protein products, that's okay too. In fact, Salji Blake believes it's better to get your protein the way Mother Nature intended. Whole foods offer a combination of nutrients that isolated protein often can't imitate.
2: Protein is in, you know, meats, fish, poultry, beans, nuts. It's actually in vegetables. It's actually in grains. And of course, it's in dairy. So the question is, do I need to have my coffee fortified with protein and pay extra for that? Do I need protein sprinkled on my popcorn? Probably not. Probably not if you're eating a wholesome diet. So the question is, all that money that you're spending on these, you know, designer foods, which are quite expensive, would you be better served by taking that extra income and buying more fruits and vegetables and whole grains?
0: For now, protein has become the easiest shorthand for healthy in a crowded food landscape. It's easily measurable and marketable, but nutrition is rarely defined by a single number. And as this messaging continues to drive what we buy and how we eat, it's important to think about what best fuels your body and lifestyle. To learn more about our guests, Christopher Gardner and Joan Salji Blake, visit viewpointsradio.org. For more behind the scenes, check out Viewpoints Radio on X, Facebook, and Instagram. 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Our executive producer is Amira Zaveri. 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I'm Marty Peterson.
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9: This is Viewpoints Explained. I'm Ebony McMorris. If you ever wondered who actually sets global oil prices, a lot of it traces back to one group. OPEC. Essentially, OPEC's a coalition of some of the world's biggest oil-producing countries that for decades have worked together to decide how much oil can flow into the world's economy. Now, the idea is pretty simple. When these countries produce less oil, prices tend to go up. If they produce more, prices drop. By moving in sync, they can shape the global oil market. It's also worth noting that one of the world's biggest oil producers, the U.S., is not a member of OPEC. For many years, one of the group's key members has been the United Arab Emirates, or UAE, which joined back in the 1960s. Since then, it's grown into a much larger player with the capacity to produce far more oil than it used to. And that's where the friction starts. In OPEC, every country is given a production target, but the UAE has spent years investing billions to increase output and being told to cut.

0: cut back production as part of a larger plan that doesn't line up with its own national interests. We've seen this tension build before. In 2021, the UAE pushed back on OPEC limits, slowing down a major agreement. And now, it's decided to leave OPEC and cut ties for good. Stepping away from this coalition doesn't mean the UAE will flood the market with oil, but it does give the country more control over how much it produces and releases. And with a longtime member going their own way, that collective price-setting strategy will be harder to hold together. For consumers, this move won't lead to immediate change, but will hopefully lead to lower prices at the pump. One downside, however, is that as producers pull in different directions, the market may become harder to predict. That's Viewpoints Explained for this week. More in a moment.
1: Welcome to Culture Crash, where we examine what's new and old in entertainment. Singer-songwriter Noah Kahan seems to be something of an overthinker. His lyrics reveal a writer who considers every aspect of something before figuring out exactly what he wants to say. Kahan burst onto the scene with his song Stick Season, originally on TikTok back in 2020, and then officially as a Finnish single in 2022. Since then, Kahan has been on a rocket ship of fame and success. His 2022 album, also titled Stick Season, spawned a number of hits, including Northern Attitude, Dial Drunk, and She Calls Me Back. Now he's back with his next album, The Great Divide, which sees Kahan sharpening his toolkit and leaning into a fuller rock sound. Bursting with new sing-alongs and anthems, The Great Divide is full of songs that double as character studies or catharsis or both. On Porchlight, produced with Aaron Dessner, Kahan imagines his own mother's loneliness and frustration with her son's fame. On Heading North, he takes on the persona of a scorned lover missing an ex with a little bit of spite. On the album's deluxe edition, subtitled The Last of the Bugs, there's a song called Staying Still, which is sure to rock stadiums on tour with its soaring chorus. Oh, I can't keep on starting over, sleeping in a bed half empty, daydreaming. With polished production and chock full of fun melodies and guitar riffs, Noah Kahan's new album, The Great Divide, is well on its way to becoming another folk rock classic. I'm Evan Rooks.

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6: I'm Paul Stevens. Louisiana Republican Senator Bill Cassidy is out, beaten in Saturday's primary by Julia Ledlow and John Fleming. They advance to a runoff, Cassidy saying he has no regrets.
7: I've had the privilege of representing the state of Louisiana for 12 years. I've been able to participate in democracy. And when you participate in democracy, sometimes it doesn't turn out the way you want it to. But you don't pout. You don't whine. You don't claim the election was stolen.
6: Ledlow, backed by President Trump, is looking ahead.
8: Work is not done. We have one more race coming up, and I will promise you this. I will crisscross all across the state yet again, fighting for families. I want our country to be safe. I am so grateful to President Trump and all he has done.
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9: 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Today will be mostly sunny and hot with the temperature reaching 92. Approaching the record high of 93 set in 1974, there's a possibility of an afternoon thunderstorm. Tonight will be partly cloudy with a low of 62. Tomorrow expect sunny to partly cloudy skies with a high of 93, tying the record high from 1987. I'm AccuWeather meteorologist Joe Lundberg on WPG Talk Radio 95.5.
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17: Kathy Stein saw how her brother Eddie lit up every room he walked into. His enthusiasm for life was infectious. Eddie would talk to anyone about his favorite hobbies, from steam trains to photography. It was hard to catch him without a camera or two strapped around his neck. But after Eddie was diagnosed with a terminal disease, he, Kathy, and their three sisters were forced to think about his end-of-life plan. In her research, Kathy came across a unique subset of science, brain donation. And with Eddie having been diagnosed with autism, his brain would be valuable in advancing research in that field.
14: We understood in our family, as Eddie's very wide circle of friends did, that he had a really beautiful mind. I mean, his brain was something very special. So the idea of his brain just being wasted was just horrifying to us. So I, as his legal guardian, had the responsibility of trying to think in his brain, think wearing his shoes, what would he have desired? And it really came to a head when he had pneumonia. And that was when we both put the DNR in place and also reached out to Autism Brain Net.
17: Autism Brain Net is a program of the Simons Foundation Autism Research Initiative. Its goal is to use brain tissue to understand the biological causes of autism and identify treatments that improve the quality of life for people with autism spectrum disorder. Dr. David Amaral, scientific director at Autism Brain Net, says that its creation 14 years ago stemmed from frustration of a lack of research opportunities.
18: I wanted to do postmortem autism research to try and answer some of these questions. But when I went to the available sources of autistic brains, there really was on the order of tens, like 10 brains or 20 brains. In fact, we did a very large study in the early 2000s, and I think we had something like 22 brains in that study, and it was considered to be a large study. So we realized that we have all these incredible

0: scientific techniques now to study the postmortem human brain. But the bottleneck was that we just didn't have the material to be able to enable those kinds of studies.
1: Since they're only being used for research purposes, brain donation isn't included in the standard organ donation registration. It requires a separate process that many people aren't aware of, which has proven to be a main obstacle for Autism BrainNet. While we have ways to look at the brain of a living person, Amaral says being able to explore the tissue up close provides invaluable information for various conditions.
0: Alzheimer's disease, which is getting more and more prevalent, was first discovered in 1906 by a pathologist who studied a woman who had dementia, and he was able to study her brain, and he discovered the plaques and tangles that are characteristic of Alzheimer's disease. So that was over 120 years ago. But because of that discovery, we now know what causes those plaques and tangles. And that has led to a variety of efforts to come up with preventative measures or treatments.
1: But while Alzheimer's research has seen major advancements in knowledge over the last century, other conditions like autism are just beginning to access this type of investigation.
0: We have just begun to acquire postmortem brains for doing research. And our hope is that by carrying out postmortem brain research, we'll be able to understand really the causes of autism at a cellular and molecular level. And that ultimately will lead to better treatments to improve the quality of life of living autistic individuals. So these brain donations are really a valuable and critical resource that enables state-of-the-art research to be carried out.
1: Research that was thought to be science fiction back when Amaral was a student.
0: The very first postmortem studies of autism weren't done until the 1980s, but again, on like 4 to 6 brains, not a very large number of brains. And it's only now in the last 5 to 10 years that people are able to do well-powered studies. And largely due to the fact that Autism BrainNet has been able to gather these donations from, you know, members of the community that see the value in this kind of research.
1: The donations can also be from non-autistic individuals whose tissues will be used as a control group in this research. There's no cost to the family, and Autism BrainNet handles all of the donation logistics. After someone dies, a loved one calls Autism BrainNet's 24/7 number 877-333-0999. The organization will dispatch a member to acquire the brain and ship it to one of their 3 collection sites. After Eddie passed, Kathy's sister called the hotline and arranged for the tissue to be collected at a funeral home.
0: We do require that brain donations come in within 48 hours after a person's death, but it's even better if the donation can come in within 24 hours or even shorter. And the reason is that when a person dies, all of their organs start to change, start to deteriorate. And we want to study the brain of an autistic individual as closely as it was to life as it can be. So the longer the delay between when a person dies and when we acquire the brain, the less likely it is to represent the brain when it was in the living person.
1: Amaral says this research is the only way we'll be able to understand the biomedical causes of autism.
0: We can look at the autistic individuals behaviorally. We can do MRI analysis of their brains, and all of that is important research. But to get down to the point of understanding the neurons and their connections and chemistry of autism, we need to look at the brain, and it's only that level of analysis that will ultimately lead us to better drugs to treat autism, as well as a lot of the co-occurring conditions.
1: When Amaral refers to treating autism, he doesn't mean curing it. The goal of treatment is to improve the quality of life for autistic people, not reprogram the DNA of who they are.
0: We're not necessarily doing this research to cure autism. There's many positive aspects of autism, and Kathy, you know, mentioned several about her brother and how what an incredible artist he was. And where our goal is to try and understand what causes some of the debilitating co-occurring conditions like epilepsy or anxiety.
1: A large portion of people with autism have anxiety

0: conditions, serious sleep disorders, and gastrointestinal issues as well. Amaral believes that by studying the brain, they can figure out what's causing these debilitating conditions and be able to treat the root of the problem.
1: And from my perspective, if we could simply treat the anxiety component of autism and reduce or eliminate anxiety from an autistic person's life, it's going to make their life that much better. And that's what our goal is, to make the lives of autistic people that much better.
0: Amaral says the current anti-anxiety medications on the market don't work the same way in people with autism as they do in neurotypical patients.
1: A lot of the anti-anxiety medications that are used for neurotypical individuals actually have been tried. Many of them actually do not work as well in autistics as in neurotypical individuals. So there is not a standard of practice at this point in time for an anti-anxiety medication in autism.
0: Even non-pharmacological treatments like cognitive behavioral therapy don't work in the same way for these individuals.
1: We're really in the early stages of evaluating how well that works in autistic individuals. And again, part of the issue is that we do believe that the autistic brain is different in some ways than a neurotypical brain. Those differences may make some of the drugs that we use for treatment of anxiety or sleep conditions actually work and not as expected. In some cases, they work in the opposite way. So an anti-anxiety medication may make somebody more agitated. So we need to understand that. We need to know, you know, what are the best treatments for these kinds of conditions in autism, and that's what our goal is.
0: There's a ton of diversity in this community that isn't yet well understood, but has an incredible impact on each person. Amaral is able to show this through his work looking at the amygdala, a brain structure that plays a big role in anxiety, at least in neurotypical people.
1: And we've studied the amygdala, just looked at its development over time using MRI in living autistic children. So we followed them from when they're 2 years old into their 20s. And what we found is that anxiety in autism can actually be of two varieties. It can be the standard kind of anxiety. It's called the DSM type of anxiety. That's what any neurotypical person would have. But then there's also an atypical form of anxiety that seems to be only occurring in autistic individuals.
0: This type of anxiety is often related to patterns. If something is different than it appeared the day before, a person may get really anxious about that change.
1: So one of our children was upset when there was a cloudy day and the sun didn't rise the same way as it did yesterday. And, you know, these are things that neurotypical individuals wouldn't necessarily be anxious about, but this child needed to have things done in the same way exactly every day, otherwise they got anxious.
0: What's interesting is that the kids with the typical type of anxiety had larger amygdalas than kids without any anxiety, but the ones who had the atypical presentation had smaller amygdalas than both groups.
1: So here you have, even within autistics, a divergence that some had a big amygdala, had DSM anxiety, some had a smaller amygdala, and they had this atypical anxiety. But then there was a group of autistics that had no anxiety disorder that we could determine, and their amygdala was normal size.
0: Which is just one example of how diverse this population is and how much we don't understand.
1: And it speaks to the issue of why we really need a large number of donations of postmortem brains. By looking at one brain, it really will not characterize all of the differences we see between autism and neurotypical individuals. We ultimately would like to know what's different about an autistic individual that has autism plus anxiety versus somebody who only has autism, or autism plus epilepsy versus somebody that only has autism. And the only way you can do that is by having a large number of people with autism plus anxiety or autism with epilepsy comparison to autistic individuals with neither of those, as well as comparing it with neurotypical brains that don't have autism.
0: At this moment, Amaral estimates that they've collected around 400 donations. It's much more than what was available several years ago, but he says many more are needed to get the answers they're looking for.
1: I think there may be some novel findings that we'll see in the autistic brain that will give us clues as to why some of the medications that

0: we think should help them or not helping them. And then there'll be other findings that will lead us to new targets for therapy. So it's science, unfortunately, is slow and it takes some time. And this is, I think, in compared to something like Alzheimer's disease, autism is far more complex. And so it's probably altering or affecting multiple brain systems, not, you know, one or two. And we need to encourage more research on all of them. But again, unless you have the substrate to do it, which in this case was the postmortem brain, you can't do the science.
1: You can find out more about brain donation and Dr. David Amaral on our website, radiohealthjournal.org. Our executive producer is Amira Zaveri. I'm Kristen Farah.
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2: If you look around, so much of our lives are designed with prevention in mind. From the seatbelts in our cars to the lids on our coffee cups, we're staying proactive. A strategy that saves a lot of money, time, and frustration.
6: Can you imagine a world where we don't take fire prevention very seriously? We have structures that aren't built to prevent fires, where we don't have fire alarms, we don't have fire safety in everything that we do. And we see actually the consequences in some places, like what happened in Los Angeles. There was a wildfire, but it spread very rapidly. There was a lot that could have been done, more that could have been done.
2: That's Dr. Barry Davis, Professor Emeritus of the University of Texas School of Public Health. His new book, The Preventioneers, Diseases, Disasters, and the Discoveries That Changed Our World, highlights the brave people who've pushed against the status quo. While prevention is now baked into so much of our lives, society doesn't often like change, and many of these normalized ideas were once considered taboo or offensive. You may be shocked to hear that one of the more controversial ideas was in the mid-1800s. Hospitals had high rates of maternal mortality due to childbed fever, which is caused by a bacterial infection in the reproductive tract. They couldn't figure out how to prevent the condition, but one doctor suggested it may help if physicians started washing their hands.
6: Now, nobody knew anything about germ theory back then. They didn't know how infection spread. They didn't really even think so much of infection. And then the prevailing theory was that there was something in the air, it was called miasma, that caused things. And he realized after a while, it took him a long time to realize it, and it sort of came to him as an epiphany, that what was causing it was the doctors were going from the autopsy room where they had examined patients right to examining women who were pregnant. And he realized they were carrying something. And he could smell the autopsy particles on his hands, and he realized that he has to get rid of that smell, and came up with this chlorine washing.
2: One hospital instituted this practice and saw an immediate reduction in childbed fever cases. Despite this success, the medical world refused to accept hand washing was the answer.
6: First resistance was, that was the prevailing theory of the day. What are you talking about, Dr. Semmelweis? The second was, you're telling us that we're not clean? We're physicians, of course we're clean. The third one was that he was a junior person. He was also a foreigner. He worked in Vienna, but he was from Hungary. And he was telling senior people that this was the solution. And they said, well, you really need to provide more evidence. And he started to provide evidence, and they kept on saying, well, that's nice, but you need to provide more. And they just really wouldn't listen to him. Some people did, but

0: Most people didn't.
1: Dr. Semmelweis died before seeing the impact of his work. It wasn't until years later with the advent of germ theory that people recognized how brilliant he was.
0: We meet resistance all the time in our everyday lives. If we want to say something, this is not quite right, people say, well, that's the way it's always been, or what proof do you have? And you show proof, and they say, well, that's not really much proof. We need more proof, and so on and so on. And the resistance built up. These people who fought this were fighters, and they found ways to persist and to persist and to get their ideas out. Not everyone was successful. Semmelweis was one that was not successful, but the others were.
1: In his research, Davis realized that it takes a special type of person to create necessary changes in this world. But one of the biggest obstacles to creating prevention policy is that the success is invisible. Once a problem is solved, the next generation is quick to forget what life was like before specific programs were put in place. Davis says we can clearly see this cycle happen with vaccines.
0: People forget what it was like when measles was present all over the population. People forget what it was like when polio was there. People forget when smallpox was there. Now, thank goodness smallpox has been eradicated from the face of the earth. It no longer exists as a disease. But when things are well taken care of, people tend to forget. And we need to remind people constantly about things. We always do that. We need to look to history and remind ourselves of the way things could happen and what we need to do to prevent them from happening again.
1: Today, Davis says we may be seeing a turning point with social media.
0: There is a movement that started by Jonathan Haidt called the Anxious Generation, where there's a lot of evidence that this constant access to telephones and social media at a young age is doing something that's not good for the kids.
1: Davis says there's legitimate pushback from other scientists in the field. They worry that there's not enough evidence to prove it's actually social media that's causing an increase in mental health issues. Davis thinks it's a very similar debate to what we saw when trying to regulate cigarettes.
0: First of all, there's a huge industry pushback. In the case of smoking, it's the tobacco industry. In the case of this problem, it's the big tech industry. But the other thing is even the science. There was a problem at the beginning with smoking. Was this causation or was this correlation? Did you just see two things that come together, sort of coincidence? Was one causing the other? And it's the same thing here. And you just have to gather more evidence. But there comes a point at which how much more evidence do you need to gather before you act on it? It just seems strange that you keep on wanting, your goalposts keep moving. You want to keep on getting more and more evidence when you feel that something should be done.
1: Some countries have already started to take steps towards regulating social media. Australia instituted a ban for teens under 16, and France has a similar law for kids under 15. Other countries like Spain, Brazil, and Greece aren't far behind with their policies.
0: The warning signs are there. The evidence seems, to my mind, to be there. But, you know, I'm very willing to have science talk about it, but just not forever.
1: His book, The Preventioneers, is available now wherever books are sold. You can find more information about Dr. Barry Davis and all of our guests on our website, radiohealthjournal.org. 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I'm Greg Johnson.
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6: Medical notes this week. A simple nasal spray could be the future of reversing cognitive decline. A study published in the Journal of Extracellular Vesicles reveals a treatment that suppresses chronic inflammation in aging brains. In animal models, the nasal spray significantly improved memory and switched on the brain's own repair system. This non-invasive approach offers a promising way to treat age-related diseases. Giving antibiotics to newborns may come with a hidden cost. New research reveals that early life antibiotic use disrupts the delicate balance of the gut microbiome, leaving infants vulnerable to infections. These findings suggest that clinicians should exercise extreme caution with antibiotic prescriptions in the first weeks of life to prevent lasting damage to a child's developing immunity. The research is published in Mucosal Immunology. And finally, a high-fat diet may be bad for your brain. The gut is commonly known as the second brain due to the millions of neurons in the digestive tract. However, new research shows that this gut-brain connection works both ways and may be making us vulnerable. Research in PLOS Biology shows that live bacteria from the gut can travel into the brain. This animal study revealed that a high-fat diet increases the amount of bacteria in the brain, potentially causing neurological diseases. And that's Medical Notes this week. I'm Mayon Vosta-Betancourt.
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2: Primaries. I'm Paul Stevens, Fox News. Runoff election now set for Louisiana for the Republican nomination for the U.S. Senate. No candidate won a majority of the vote in yesterday's primary.
3: Trump-backed Congresswoman Julia Letlow and her state treasurer John Fleming got the most votes and will face off in the runoff on June 27th. Incumbent Bill Cassidy finished third, ending his bid for re-election. Under Louisiana's election rules, only the top two candidates advanced to the runoff. The result marks a major political defeat for Cassidy. He faced backlash from many Republicans for voting to convict President Trump following the attack on the U.S. Capitol. The primary is being viewed as another test of Trump's influence over the Republican Party.
2: And that's Fox's Chan Lee Painter. Meantime, on the Democratic side in Louisiana, Jamie Davis advanced to a runoff, but the second spot remained too close to call between Nicholas Albares and Gary Crockett. Louisiana's U.S. House primaries were postponed after a U.S. Supreme Court ruling found that state's congressional map unconstitutional and forcing lawmakers to withdraw district boundaries, or redraw the boundaries, rather, before that election can move forward. Several ISIS leaders killed in Nigeria during a joint operation between the U.S. and Nigerian forces.
4: The U.S. military says this was a joint operation between U.S. forces and armed forces in Nigeria to target and kill several members of ISIS. The U.S. military's Africa Command releasing footage and calling ISIS leader Abu Bilal al-Manuki the most active terrorist in the world, saying that he had a history of helping plan attacks and abductions. Officials tell Fox that all service members who were involved in this strike did make it back safely. President Trump made the initial announcement on Truth Social, right? Al-Manuki, second in command of ISIS globally, thought he could hide in Africa, but little did he know we had sources who kept us informed on what he was doing.
2: That's Alex Hogan at the White House. 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
2: After 326 days at sea, a key U.S. Navy ship is finally back home.
9: The world's largest aircraft carrier is back home in Virginia after an 11-month deployment, the longest since the Vietnam War. USS Gerald R. Ford and two other destroyers docking at Naval Station Norfolk Saturday with about 5,000 sailors aboard, waiting to see their families for the first time since June. During its lengthy deployment, the carrier supported the U.S. war with Iran and the capture of Nicolas Maduro when he was Venezuela's president. The Secretary of War, Pete Hegseth, was on hand for the arrival, telling crew members, quote, "You didn't just accomplish a mission, you made history." John Saucier, Fox News.
2: Lawsuit alleging Netflix is addictive and that it steals data from its customers.
10: Texas Attorney General Ken Paxton is suing Netflix, claiming the company is using its platform to steal data from its users and specifically designed the app to be addictive. Netflix CEO Ted Sarandos tells Fox those allegations aren't true.
11: Do we make great television? Yes. Guilty. Do we make it artificially addictive? Absolutely not.
10: Sarandos did say Netflix catered to customer desire in its early days by not advertising and releasing all its original programming episodes at the same time, effectively creating the binge-watching phenomenon. The legal action follows rulings against other big tech companies like Facebook and YouTube, which are both found guilty of violating consumer protection laws in separate lawsuits.
2: And that's Fox's Madeline Rivera in D.C. Napoleon Solo is your winner of this year's Preakness Stakes.
12: Two to the final furlong. Napoleon Solo still there.
2: Napoleon Solo holding off Iron Honor.

0: down the stretch at Laurel Park for his first win of the year. Kentucky Derby winner Golden Tempo skipped that race, leaving a wide open field in the middle jewel of horse racing's Triple Crown. I'm Paul Stevens. This is Fox News.
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0: 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Today will be mostly sunny and hot with the temperature reaching 92. Approaching the record high of 93 set in 1974, there's a possibility of an afternoon thunderstorm. Tonight will be partly cloudy with a low of 62. Tomorrow, expect sunny to partly cloudy skies with a high of 93, tying the record high from 1987. I'm AccuWeather meteorologist Joe Lundberg on WPG Talk Radio 95.5.
1: 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It's Brian Kilmeade.
2: 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So glad you're here. It's the Brian Kilmeade Show. We're moving.

0: hour, Claire Lyle will be joining us, daughter of political prisoner Jimmy Lai, 77 years old, in a sham trial, was in jail the rest of his life. And they're trying to get him out. He did nothing wrong except for having a free newspaper and refused to shut it down in Hong Kong. And Senator Shelley Moore Capito is going to be with us, too. Keep in mind, you got to get the YouTube channel. Everyone's talking about it even more than the Trump watches. YouTube.com/@TheBrianKilmeade Show. So let's get to the big three.
1: Number three. An idea that I took from Republican Steve Hilton, because I'll take good ideas, even if they come from that guy, is eliminating California state income taxes on those earning less than $100,000.
0: All right. By the way, Katie Porter, can she ever be nice? Can she be somewhat gracious? That guy, he happens to be the front runner. I can't believe what's happening with the governor's race on California. The final debate before the primary on June 2nd as the upstart Los Angeles mayoral candidate is breaking the minds of the Hollywood elite in the same state, which his name is Spencer Pratt. I think the guy's going to win.
1: Number two.
2: This is a moment where there are no bad ideas. A no bad idea brainstorm is what I'd like to call it. We talk about the idea of Supreme Court reform, which includes expanding the Supreme Court. Let's talk about statehood for Puerto Rico and D.C.
0: Let's do that, former Vice President. Dems begin to reveal their radical agenda, which they will acquire if they ever get any type of power. They're going to do it. I'm going to talk about revolutionary, but for all the wrong reasons. It's not to make America better. It's to make it different.
1: Number one.
3: President Xi would like to see a deal, man. And he did offer. He said, if I can be of any help at all, I would like to be of help. He'd like to see the Hormuz Strait open. He said, if I could be of any help whatsoever, I would like to help.
0: Yeah, I don't believe him for a second. I don't think the president does either. And also when asked, does he need, he goes, I don't want to ask a favor from China because they're going to ask for a favor back. China Summit 1 is done. And what are the takeaways? What are the likely changes with Taiwan, trade, and Iran? We discuss that and see the trip through the president's own words. And he spoke for a long time. And he spoke to Sean Hannity and then Brett Baer. We got cuts from all of it. Marco Rubio still very insightful. What I think, I'm just going to say overall. So when you are press with the president, you travel with him. And a lot of times for Joe Biden, he never talked to anybody. You know, once in a while, he'll sit down with a real choreographed, friendly interviewer and do it once in a while. Barack Obama, here and there, much more accessible, but not like Trump. So if you go this way, if you're Brett Baer and Sean Hannity, you feel great. Hey, I got my interviews. But what about the rest of the crew, New York Times, BBC, and all these others? They got, it looks like 40 minutes. So you could go do a report. You travel 26 hours in a plane, all types of security, passport, gymnastics. And you want to, you know, what did I really do? It's a good experience, but what did I really do? But then when you get the president to come back and answer literally any question you throw at him, it's a compliment. Someday they'll write about that. And, you know, the press's job is not to be friends with the president. They understand that. The president understands that. But just to prepare, just to be fair with him, I think is accurate. And some of them with the gotcha questions are ridiculous. I mean, one of the questions was, is President Xi a dictator? Now, is there anyone on the planet who doesn't think he's a dictator? Of course he is. But guess who would take it personal if the president said that? President Xi. So he just said, I'm not going to answer that question. You know, you let people decide what he is. What do you think? Did he win an election? Did you ever see him campaign? So here's what the president said. He thinks there's going to be big trade deals out of this. Cut one.
4: This has been an incredible visit. I think a lot of good has come of it. We've made some fantastic trade deals, great for both countries. He's a man I respect greatly, become really a friend. We've known each other now 11 years, almost 12 years. It's a long time.
0: So look, famously, China likes to give background checks on the president, find out what makes them tick, find out their weaknesses, their strength, how they were educated, what their expertise are, where they're not. And they did that, and it's effective. George W. Bush and Barack Obama and Joe Biden and Ronald Reagan, all of it. They're famous for that. Richard Nixon. I think they've given up on trying to figure out the president because he lives on unpredictability. It's his asset, actually. It's an asset of his that he's unpredictable. He does unpredictable, and it's on purpose. And also, he thinks, well, okay, that's the policy. I don't know if I'm going to go with that. So they've given up trying to predict with him, find out what he would do next. Yeah, he likes pomp and circumstances, and he likes respect. All right. But that's kind of done. They did that in 2017, and they gave him a great tour. And they showed him respect now, having a vice president.

0: even though he's more diplomatic than political, to show up at the red carpet and greet him. Same one that went to his inaugural. So I think it was a very positive trip in terms of tangibles. They got the 200 Boeing planes, but they wanted 500, evidently. They make their own planes, so they're looking to maybe move away from Boeing. I think Boeing's got a production problem anyway, but that's a lot. But I think you're going to see tech deals. That worries me a little bit, because I don't really want to do a tech deal with China. But they have these so-called white deals. The white deals are ones that have no danger of endangering national security. So in terms of Taiwan, that was the biggest story, always is the biggest story. They had a statement that they put out before the trip. It was kind of tough, saying how we decide to handle Taiwan will decide whether our relations are going to move forward or not, and whether we're willing to defend Taiwan with blood. So when asked about it, here's what he said about weapon sales and everything else. Cut 7.
1: You're waiting on approving billions of dollars of weapons for Taiwan. Is that moving forward?
2: Well, I haven't approved it yet. We're going to see what happens.
1: I may do it.
2: I may not do it. But we're not looking to have wars. And if you kept it the way it is, I think China's going to be okay with that. But we're not looking to have somebody say, let's go independent because the United States is backing us.
0: So we know what he's saying. If they said, we declare Taiwan an independent nation, that's something that we decide, strategic ambiguity that Nixon put on the table. We're not going to bring it up, but when asked directly, I don't know if we would have the shot, but he was asked in the gaggle, did President Xi ask you if you would defend militarily Taiwan? He said, yes. And he, what would you say? That's something that we're going to answer on our own. We're not going to answer that question. So that's keep it ambiguous. Would we? Yeah. I think Japan, South Korea, Australia, the Western world all want the Taiwan Strait open. And we see a thriving democracy with 80% of the world's chips being manufactured there. It's a national security threat. So of course they would defend it. And as usual, critics would line up on the president's trip, even before he went. No matter what he did, if he acted tough, that's not the way you act. If he acted too compliant and effusive, that's not the way you act. Here's Chuck Schumer, cut 8.
3: If Xi out-negotiates Trump, and that's happened almost every time he's negotiated with him in the past, it will undercut American manufacturers and workers who have long been hurt by CCP's predatory trade practices. When Trump does these negotiations, the only thing he's looking for is a headline so he can see himself on the front page of the newspaper. He doesn't think of what will happen a day after. And it hurts America every time.
0: What do you say to that? Now, the president has another meeting in September, and they're supposed to meet at the G20, and he's going to be in Miami at his club in Doral. So they're already having constructive talks. Do you remember President Biden's talks? Oh, I heard about that great relationship, but there was no meeting, never went to China, couldn't really physically go to China anyway. And there was a situation where we could not have looked weaker during that time. Ukraine gets invaded, China provides dual-use weapons, essentially, and technology over to the Russians, does really nothing about it, and he leaves the Trump tariffs in place. That's how tough you acted? Come on, please. 1-866-408-7667. On Iran, I think it's front and center. This is my analogy. Love to do sports analogies. So the president's happy with what we got out of here, and there's going to be announcing some deals down the line. They're also going to be looking to buy our gas and oil, and that'll be huge. It's actually a cheaper ride for them, and the shipping lanes are closer to from here to China than they are from the Middle East. So I think they're going to do it. It makes sense. Everybody else is lining up to buy our oil and gas. It's better than anything else. So why not do it? So let's say they do that. That'll be a positive. That'll be announced down the line. But this is the semifinals. Then when you win the semifinals in any sport, you celebrate. But you know the finals are looming. And the finals to me is Iran. So what we're going to do next will determine if this is looked at as a successful move against a renegade nuclear power that leads the world in terrorism, or it was something that was not worth the economic challenges that have come out of it. So that's going to be big. And I'll talk about that afterwards. So when we come back, I just mentioned to you Jimmy Lai, who's 77 years old and in prison for the 25 years, which is essentially his life. Claire Lai, daughter of the political prisoner, will be joining us next. In the bottom of the hour, Senator Shelley Moore Capito. You'll listen to the Brian Kilmeade Show.

0: politics, current events, and news that affects you. Brian's got a lot more to say. Stay with Brian Kilmeade.
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2: When you finally find your thing, you want the whole world to know about that thing. So you use a thing called Canva to make it an even bigger and better thing. Whether you want to create flyers for that thing, make presentations for that thing, or design merch for that thing, you can do anything. So people can see your thing, feel your thing, love your thing. The next thing you know, it's a thing. Canva, the thing that makes anything a thing.

0: And just now, Claire, welcome. Your thoughts about what the Secretary of State just said about your dad?
1: Firstly, thank you so much for having me. We are so extremely grateful to President Trump and his administration, Secretary of State Rubio, for their continuous commitment to freeing my father and securing his freedom. President Trump brought my father up first in South Korea and brought him up again, and true to his word, brought him up again this time. Of course, the dream was that he would fly back with my father this time, but I am still extremely confident that he is the president and this is the administration that will secure my father's freedom.
0: How's he doing?
1: My father, he's turning 79 this year. He has a lot of health issues. I mean, he has heart issues. He has, every summer he gets heat rashes and they're like big red bumps, painful red bumps. He has infections that last for months. He has severe back pains and he has, he's been diabetic for a long time, but it's very poorly managed inside prison. He has nails that are falling off. He has teeth that are rotting and just a myriad and myriad of health issues. And, we're just extremely, extremely worried. I mean, we've stopped really getting proper health reports, in January. And that's not for lack of asking. It's just that they just stopped providing them.
0: Do you think he regrets not shutting down that newspaper and just getting out? He has so many allies and friends around the world.
1: I think it's hard to hard to look at life with a certain as the saying goes, hindsight's 20/20. But I think my father is extremely, extremely grateful, and he has expressed it on multiple occasions while I was still in Hong Kong for all the friends who continue to speak out on his behalf and continue to support him, and he is so grateful and humbled by it and so extremely blessed, and so is our entire family. But I think part of what guided him, of course, was character. I mean, the other part is also the Holy Spirit. And I think he knows that he answers to he knows that ultimately he answers to God, and he knows that what he did was right.
0: Here is the president on the gaggle. He's on the plane, I think, still. And this is what he said to the press when your dad's name came up. Cut 11.
2: Did you bring up with President Xi any of the political prisoners in China? Are any going to be released? Any progress?
3: I think he's giving very serious consideration to the pastor. The pastor has said he's giving very serious consideration to that.
4: What about Jimmy?
3: I discussed it.
4: What about Jimmy Lyman?
3: It's a tougher one. I did bring it up. It's a tougher one for him. It's a tougher one. He said Jimmy Lyman. It's a tough one for him to do. Went through a lot, and right or wrong, they went through a lot. So he told me that would be a tough one. He said he's going to strongly consider the best.
0: So that doesn't sound as promising as I had hoped.
1: No, but I'm still extremely confident that my father is a man. I mean, he has always been for peaceful protests. He has always been anti-independence. And as much as he got attacks from the very pro-CCP camp, he also got attacks from the more radical camps, who were more violent and for independence in Hong Kong. And, it's all my father wanted was for the rights that were promised in the Sino-British Joint Declaration to be kept. And, that was a treaty that was, signed between the UK and China, in its exercise of its sovereignty. And I think, it's not as hopeful as I would have hoped. But I think, I think my father's story ultimately is very much one of hope, because of course, as a family, we grew up Catholic. My father converted 1 year after I was born. But I think in a lot of ways, he didn't really understand truly the abundance of God's grace and the abundance of his mercy until he really experienced an intensity of suffering and of solitude that he experienced in prison. And I think

0: It's a reminder that, for us, our hope was built on Calvary, and it rests in God.
1: Right. For people just getting to know him, we have about a minute left. Tell me, how did your dad make his money? How did he get his path to success?
0: He escaped the mainland when he was 12. He worked on factory floors, and then he made his and then he became a manager, and then he made his money in retail and manufacturing. And when he was forced to sell his company in the aftermath of Tiananmen Square massacre, because he criticized the government, he went into what he described as the business of delivering freedom, which for him was providing a marketplace of information and ideas through what became Apple Daily. And that is why he is in jail today.
1: Yeah, he's a very principled guy. He understands what life can be. And that's why it's so important, too, that Taiwan remains free. And nobody wants that life of mainland China when you could have the life what Hong Kong was and you could have the life that Taiwan has. And think about that. That small island, how productive China could be if they just allowed their people to be free and weren't afraid of their own people. Hey, Claire, best of luck. I really believe something's going to happen for your dad. Tell him to hang in there. And I hope we can stay in touch.
0: Thank you so much, Martin. Thank you so much for having me.
1: You're welcome. When we come back, Senator Shelley Moore Capito joins us in studio. Don't move.

0: 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Today will be mostly sunny and hot with the temperature reaching 92. Approaching the record high of 93 set in 1974, there's a possibility of an afternoon thunderstorm. Tonight will be partly cloudy with a low of 62. Tomorrow expect sunny to partly cloudy skies with a high of 93, tying the record high from 1987. I'm AccuWeather meteorologist Joe Lundberg on WPG Talk Radio 95.5.
1: GOP Bill Cassidy is out in Louisiana, defeated in Saturday's primary by Julia Letlow, who was endorsed by President Trump.
2: I am going to make sure that our story is heard across the rest of the state. I would love to continue to earn your support and garner every vote that I possibly can. And I promise you this, I will never forget that this is not my seat. It is yours.
1: Cassidy says no regrets.
3: I have spoken with John, I have spoken with Julia, and I congratulated them both. This was not the result that I necessarily wanted, but I feel great.
1: Letlow will face off against John Fleming in a runoff in June. On the Democratic side, Jamie Davis advanced to a runoff, the second spot too close to call, between Nicholas Abarez and Gary Crockett. 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
1: What exactly did President Trump ask President Xi for when it comes to Iran?
2: He didn't ask him for anything. I mean, we're not asking for China's help. We don't need their help.
1: But he raises the issue.
2: We raise the issue to make clear what our position is. Iran cannot have a nuclear weapon. And that's what they were, you know, they were on the verge of building a conventional capability where they had so many rockets, so many drones that you couldn't do anything against them. They would hide behind that conventional shield to do whatever they wanted with their nuclear program in the future. That's why the president chose to act.
3: So that was Marco Rubio, who was there as Secretary of State, would have been banned if he remained a senator for the things he said about China, and they're all true. But then he's talking about what's happening with Iran, which is going to be front and center. Now, Iran could make a phone call and open up that strait. They provide almost all the money and weapons and for their economy. But the president says, I don't want that, because if I ask for a favor, they're going to want something back. Senator Shelley Moore Capito of West Virginia, she's on Appropriations, Commerce, and Rules Committee, joins us now in studio. So, Senator, we're still trying to figure out everything that was accomplished. But on the situation with Iran, your thoughts about that exchange?
4: Well, I think the president was signaling that the fact that both countries believe that Iran should not have a nuclear weapon and that the strait should be opened, I think are two monumental statements that show a like-mindedness. I think that the Secretary Rubio made it clear, and I think President Trump clarified it on the plane as well. We didn't get any agreement as to that China would come in and help prevent. But I think the fact that the president has stated it and restated it and the Secretary of State has stated it shows that I think it's helpful in a large measure. But I still think we need to put the pedal to the metal here and finish the job in Iran.
3: Oh, yeah, we have to. And I want to talk about that in a second. But just on this trip in particular, the president said there's, you know, got the Boeing deal, 200 planes, and let's see if they actually do it. But number two, he says a lot of these companies are going to be conducting some deals. He says, I want to open up the China market to American products. There's a downside to that, though, mm-hmm. isn't it?
4: Well, here's my concern. I mean, we went through this probably 8 years ago where China was going to make investments in our states. Our state was one of them, West Virginia. Our then governor, who's now our senator, Senator Justice, had economic development folks that went over. China made this promise that they were going to invest in West Virginia. And, you know, there was no investment. So they'll say things just to get it, to look good. And then they don't follow through. And the other thing I think you have to look at is, you know, I don't want Chinese automobiles here.
3: It would destroy American car makers.
4: It would. And then the national security issues. You're going to tell me there aren't chips all over cars to tell you what, how, and when you're going? I mean, we can't allow that to happen. Besides, it would erode the American car market and a lot of American jobs. So I think this, we have to tread lightly here and keep it tight. Investment is good, but I'd like to see our American companies come back first before we allow Chinese companies to come in and take over our markets.
3: Would we stop them at the border? So if there's a Mexican resident who goes, oh, I think I'm going to drive to San Diego today, should we stop them? It's not in that car, you're not.
4: Oh, you mean, I don't know. I mean, I think that's a question. I wouldn't imagine. I mean, we could certainly stop the sale of them and the manufacturing of them and the parts of them coming into this country, because now some of the parts, I think, are coming in under different names. They're not actually coming in as Chinese car and automobile. I actually just signed on to Bernie Moreno is on a bill with Alyssa Slotkin from Michigan that would prevent this. And I think that's something we need to take seriously in the Senate.
3: So let's talk about where we're at with Iran. And my analogy was in sports. It's like winning the semifinals. I think this was a big success. Mm-hmm. But the finals are Iran. And you can't celebrate. You can't celebrate without focusing on that. Because inflation, fuel costs, no one denies that that's behind it. Or else I think the Republican agenda would be, economic agenda would be extremely popular right now. So I believe we're going to escalate to de-escalate. Your thoughts?
4: Well, I think that we have to be successful here. I think with some of the public reporting is saying that Iran's already been able to reconstitute a little bit because we've been in a ceasefire. That's troublesome

0: me. And because that means, you know, if we double down, and the president has sort of, I think, telegraphed that's what the direction he thinks we need to go. Now, what that means, I don't know. I mean, what I think it means, and this is just me speaking, is go back in and reply some of the ground we've already, in terms of missile destruction and launchers and things like that. They may be able to have already reconstituted some of that, and that's troublesome. So we need to make sure that that job is done. And I think the president's going to have to make a big decision here, whether we go in and get the nuclear materials. He hasn't reached that decision yet, to my mind, or to what I think he thinks we should do. But the straits have got to be open. This economic message is really, really pervading everybody's thought. We just had our primary in West Virginia on Tuesday. It's top of mind of everybody.
1: Which is probably the most pro-Trump state in the country.
0: Right, right. And, you know, even our pro-Trumpers our Republicans didn't come out as well. Even in a state like West Virginia with contested primaries, we didn't come out in the numbers that we really thought we should. And I think that's because the economics of high gas prices and high food prices is really hurting middle Americans. And they're wondering, what's the end to Iran so that we can see these gas prices come down?
1: Yeah, I think we got additional firepower in the area. We've also been going to school on what they're doing.
0: Right.
1: And what they dug out, because we're seeing everything. And I believe we're listening to everything. So we're actually seeing who's in charge. So I'm very, I'm encouraged we're going to finish the job, because I think it's important. I was talking to the head of J.P. Morgan Chase, not Jamie Dimon, one underneath him. And he said, we're fine in finance. It's just important we win. I go, really? He goes, yeah, it's really important that this ends up being a positive and not a chronic problem where we always have to worry about the strait. That's going to affect everything.
0: Right. And, you know, I was just had a meeting yesterday with one of the governors of the one of the Japanese provinces. Japan is really suffering under this, and some of the Southeast Asian countries, they can sustain it for a while, but they're getting to the end of where they can sustain their stockpiles. That's troublesome for them. And that has implications everywhere. You see it with fertilizer. That's the cost of food. Chemicals, everything that is pervasive in our lives, not just the price at the pump, which we see going up.
1: Here's what I love. Where no one is going to say it's in our best interest to count on that strait anymore as we straighten it out, even if it becomes back to international waters, which it will. I think that a lot of people realize, or UAE is using different pipelines. Saudi Arabia is now going through the Red Sea, mm-hmm. going a different direction. Mm-hmm. So I just hope we realize you can never, everybody, Japan on down. And I hope we end up with some customers out of it. I think Japan knows you can count on us, and it's actually a shorter
0: right.
1: trip. And we have more oil and gas than anybody, and you guys have coal. So let's talk about something else. You guys are trying to pass, the Republicans are trying to pass the separate funding on reconciliation
0: right.
1: to fund the rest of DHS, mm-hmm. and a parliamentarian stopped you guys yesterday. Now you got to rewrite it.
0: Yeah, well, I think it's more a bump in the road than an actual wall that we ran into with the parliamentarian. It's a technical argument. The method that we're using to pass the funding for Border Patrol and ICE is a partisan method. It's called reconciliation, but you have to have a spending component. What she has said is that some of these don't measure up to the what's called the Byrd Rule. Old Robert Byrd from West Virginia put this into effect in the 90s, but I think we'll be able to rewrite it, and I think we're going to be just fine here. So I see it more as a technical mm-hmm. Correction than an actual obstruction.
1: Are you guys trying to put the ballroom in for $1 billion?
0: That I don't think she's ruled on yet, and that's questionable whether it falls within the parameters. You know, the national security certainly portions of it does. The spending portions do as well, but there may be some technical committee questions and other things that we think will run into.
1: The one thing is pretty clear is he's got the funding for the
0: physical.
1: Physical. Mm-hmm. But when it comes to the security, there's a sense that, you tell me if I'm wrong, I interviewed the speaker on Tuesday, that should not come from private funds, because security should be federally supported.
0: And it's a broader ask. And I think I would have hoped the administration had come out more clear on this, because only 25% of that billion is really going to be for special security provisions that would be in yep. and around the ballroom. The rest of it is around training and

0: other more agents and all those kinds of things. So I think that hasn't been made clear to the American public.
1: So maybe we should get that number down. Maybe it shouldn't be a billion.
0: I think it's still going to be a matter of discussion. I think there's some pushback. Yeah.
1: It's like the first term with the wall.
0: Yeah.
1: Even though everyone knew built the wall, we used to on the record, but they knew it was big to Trump, important to Trump, so they did everything to stop him building the wall.
0: Yeah, and the other thing with the wall, too, was the figures that were used for a mile of wall were just astronomical as to what the real figures were to actually build it. So I think we got to be careful here. We have precious resources. So we're going to scrub that, I think, as we move through. And I don't know if it makes it all the way onto the bill until the parliamentarian makes a ruling.
1: So people wonder, with the midterms coming up, if Democrats are going to have a message that the American people are going to embrace, what is it? And what would they do? So we're getting an idea of what the message would be. And that means revolution. That means change the country. Listen to the former vice president, Cut 22.
2: We say, look, this is a moment where there are no bad ideas. A no bad idea brainstorm is what I'd like to call it. And in that no bad ideas brainstorm, we talk about what we need to do and think about doing around the Electoral College. We talk about the idea of Supreme Court reform, which includes expanding the Supreme Court. Let's talk about statehood for Puerto Rico and D.C. These are the things I think that we've got to do. We've got to neutralize these red states from cheating.
1: So she's got a warped sense of logic. Got it. But that's exactly what Joe Biden tried to do.
0: Yeah, these are radical ideas. I think they've already been rejected by the American public in 2020 in 2024, certainly. And I think the idea of statehood, we know what that's about. That's about four new Democrat senators. So that
1: D.C. And Puerto Rico.
0: Exactly. I mean, that, you know, talk about feathering your own nest. And then, you know, they want to pack the Supreme Court. Because why? Because they don't like the decisions that are coming out. Well, they like the tariff decision. So, you know,
1: they like the Obamacare decision.
0: Exactly. And so I just think I think it's really about personal destruction of our nine justices right now. Honestly, what I see her saying is, I'm playing for the left side of our party and our party's nomination. I'm going to plant my flag there and I'm running again.
1: So that's what the primary is going to be like? Who can out left Gavin Newsom? So if someone runs up the middle, they're just going to lose?
0: I don't know. I mean, I just don't see where they have a pathway to a victory in their primaries, which are their blue states, if they're not going left. And I mean, when you can almost nominate Bernie Sanders.
1: Bernie Sanders is the kingmaker.
0: Yeah.
1: I mean, literally, look what he's doing in Maine.
0: Right.
1: Look what he's doing in Michigan. Look what he's doing back in AOC. AOC is backing a radical candidate in Pennsylvania for Congress. Mm-hmm. Pennsylvania, the definition of a purple state.
0: Right.
1: So I know it seems crazy for you, Senator, from West Virginia, but here in New York, I worry, just elected a socialist, I worry that these ideas sound good.
0: Yeah, and then you have AOC espousing these too. I hear her here recently. I just don't think that, you know, mainstream America is worried about the price of gas, the high mortgage rates, going back to the same basics. You know, if you were to go to Pennsylvania, the middle of Pennsylvania, and ask them, what do you think about packing the court? They could care less about that. They want to know that they're going to be safe and kids are going to be able to get a job and a good education. And I can buy a car and go on vacation. I mean, you know, these are basics. And I still think those are going to be the basics in 2028.
1: So the president's going to make a decision on Iran. But meanwhile, I keep on seeing all these votes about the War Powers Act.
0: Mm-hmm.
1: They locked on the War Powers Act. It was basically a dead heat yesterday. Some people are missing. And then on the Senate, you have Murkowski and I think Collins and maybe Tillis that are not against it. So where are you at with that vote? And if that vote comes through, you're going to ask the president to pull out troops?
0: You know, I think right now that the president's on very solid ground in terms of the War Powers Act. I don't think we'll see much more erosion of Republican votes in the next 30 to 60 days. I mean, we're in a ceasefire right now. There's a technicality. Are we actually within the expiring time frame? And I think that...
1: What do you think?
0: You know, I think
1: is it on pause or is?
0: Yeah, I do think it's on pause. I think that's why when I said earlier that Iran has been able to reconstitute a little bit, and I think some of that is because of the pause. But you do see reports that UAE and others are being more aggressive because.

0: they're getting attacked. I actually think that's good because I think it's in their own best interest to defend themselves and against a rogue actor that's their neighbor. And that sort of fortifies our case. You know, I just wanted to, I'm like the American public. I want this to come to an end, but I want a victory. And so, you know, I'm hoping that the president, after his trip from China, can have some different ideas on the way to wrap it up.
1: And lastly, on your agenda, what's something you want to focus on?
0: Well, I mean, I do a lot in the environment and transportation space. I mean, it sounds kind of boring, but permitting reform is what I've been working a lot on because that's building in America on every phase. And so that's what I've been focusing on.
1: $72 billion Senate Republicans and reconciliation package, the $38 billion funds allocated for ICE, got to get that done, $25 billion funding for the CBP. That's got to happen.
0: We're going to do that next week.
1: All right. That's going to be great. Yep. Senator, always great to see you.
0: Good
1: Thanks
0: to see
1: so
0: you, Brian.
1: Much.
0: Thanks.
1: All right. Back in a moment.
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0: 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I've been surfing here since I was a kid. 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
5: Bullet points.
6: I'm Eben Brown. New Jersey is now forced to explain why they're banning certain bullets. New Jersey has a longtime ban on hollow point ammunition, and there's been a lawsuit filed against this, led by the team at the Firearms Policy Coalition. The state has since responded as to why they think their ban on that mode of ammo is constitutional. The FPC, in turn, is countering that. The FPC says New Jersey is wrong to say the ban on hollow points could pass the U.S. Supreme Court's historic tradition test put forth in the Bruin case decision, as no ban on hollow points existed at the nation's founding. And further, the state's insistence that hollow points are military-grade weapons not covered by the Second Amendment would fall flat on the account of the military not using hollow point ammo. New Jersey's ban on hollow points would mean that only full metal jacket ammunition would be legal, and that is what the U.S. military shoots. And those are your bullet points. I'm Eben Brown, Fox News.
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4: It's a message I've had for quite a while. You know, we need transparency and accountability on the Supreme Court. It has been expanded in the past to reflect the changes in population. That's not a crazy idea that's been done throughout the history of our country.
5: It is crazy what's coming out. And by the way, the first story in the New York Post right now is Kamala Harris comes out with these radical things. I just played it for Senator Capito. These are the things that you usually don't bring up until you get elected, and then you do your crazy things because the American people don't want to turn the country upside down. Do you really want Puerto Rico and D.C. as a state simply because Democrats would win? Most moderates go, no, excuse me. D.C. was never meant to be a state. Look in the Constitution. Puerto Rico, it's a commonwealth. That's a complicated situation, not to be done on a simple majority rule. When you talk about packing the court, FDR, with the majorities everywhere, at war, couldn't pack the court because he didn't like the decisions he made. Everybody knows you can't get rid of the filibuster. I think you can't get rid of the filibuster. I think it would be crazy. But what it does is just create a huge problem in this country and tries to change everything. Instead of having better ideas, you try to mess with institutional ideas, which makes people feel like all bets are off, that there are no rules and regulations. And the other thing that you watch, they know that impeachment is extremely unpopular. If they're going to do this again and go after Trump on impeachment and pull off something and some Ukrainian call they didn't like, or by getting the Air Force One from Qatar, whatever they don't like, that is unbelievably unpopular. We know how tedious that is as we hear the both sides call each other horrible names and people try to become famous and run for president by Jamie Raskin, by a man in the microphone and spouting out about how terrible Donald Trump is. It only helps the other party. And by the way, you're not going to get in power if you go ahead and do it. But Kamala Harris kind of blew the lid off this. She let everyone know everything's on the table. All right, maybe I'll take that table and keep it Republican.
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3: Is out. Two other Republicans head to a runoff. I'm Ann Carrick, Fox News. Voters in Louisiana have spoken, ousting GOP U.S. Senator Bill Cassidy.
4: Trump-backed Congresswoman Julia Letlow and State Treasurer John Fleming got the most votes and will face off in a runoff on June 27th. Incumbent Bill Cassidy finished third, ending his bid for re-election. Under Louisiana's election rules, only the top two candidates advanced to the runoff. The result marks a major political defeat for Cassidy. He faced backlash from many Republicans for voting to convict President Trump following the attack on the U.S. Capitol. The primary is being viewed as another test of Trump's influence over the Republican Party. The winner of June's runoff will enter November's general election as the early favorite in a deeply Republican Louisiana.
3: Fox's Chanley Painter. President Trump with a warning, Iran will face a very bad time if a peace agreement is not reached soon. Trey Yingst is in Tel Aviv with the latest.
5: Tension remains high across the Middle East as the region waits to see if the war will resume in the days ahead. So far, diplomatic efforts to reach an agreement have been unsuccessful, with Iran unwilling to make the necessary concessions to reach a deal. President Trump spoke on his return flight from China, indicating that he didn't like the first sentence of the Iranian response to the U.S. proposal.
6: I looked at it, and if I don't like the first sentence, I just throw it away.
7: What was the first sentence?
6: An unacceptable sentence. Because they have fully agreed no nuclear, and if they have any nuclear of any form, I don't read the rest of them.
5: And on Saturday, the USS Gerald R. Ford returned to the United States after a deployment that was the longest for an aircraft carrier since the Vietnam War.
3: Iranian officials continue making defiant statements about their nuclear program, including insisting they will keep enriching uranium. 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
3: New details are emerging in the 2025 murder of two Israeli embassy staffers. Fox's Madeline Rivera has the latest from Washington.
18: Federal prosecutors say Elias Rodriguez was motivated by political bias and hatred. Rodriguez is now facing multiple charges, including murder, terrorism, and hate crimes. Authorities say he planned extensively for this attack, flying to D.C. from Chicago with his gun. Investigators say surveillance video showed Rodriguez shooting 26-year-old Sarah Milgram and 30-year-old Yaron Leshinsky after they left a young diplomat's reception at the Capitol Jewish Museum. As Milgram tried to crawl away, Rodriguez allegedly approached her and shot more rounds. Court papers state Rodriguez then went inside the museum. He displayed a red keffiyeh and said, "I did it for Palestine. I did it for Gaza." And as police officers removed him from the building, he called out, "Free Palestine."
3: Rodriguez pleaded not guilty. The Justice Department is seeking the death penalty. After a sweeping probe by the U.S. Justice Department and the state of Texas, a Texas children's hospital will stop administering puberty blockers to children and pay $10 million in penalties. More details from Fox's Deborah Valentine.
19: Texas Children's Hospital in Houston has agreed to open a detransition clinic funded by the hospital and stop administering puberty blockers

0: to children. It follows a years-long investigation, which Texas Attorney General Ken Paxton wrote in a statement, found the hospital fraudulently billed Texas Medicaid for unallowable and illegal gender transition interventions. Paxton also revealed the settlement mandated TCH fire five woke doctors who performed gender transition surgeries on children. Deborah Valentine, Fox News.
1: Napoleon Solo wins this year's Preakness Stakes, holding off Iron Honor at Laurel Park. Kentucky Derby winner Golden Tempo skipped the race, leaving a wide open field. I'm Ann Carrick, and this is Fox News.
2: Mark Levin.
3: We get creamed in the midterm elections. You know who to thank. Tucker Carlson, Megyn Kelly, Nick Fuentes, who's out there campaigning for the Democrats. It's not that they have big audiences. It's that the mainstream media, so-called, use these people, push them out there, and the average person who's not watching and listening to all this, they go, oh my God, the Republicans stand for that? Are you serious?
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0: From high atop Fox News headquarters in New York City, always seeking solutions, never sowing division, it's Brian Kilmeade.
1: Hi, everyone. So glad you're there. Brian Kilmeade Show is right here, coming to you from 48th and 6th in Midtown Manhattan. Heard around the country, around the world. This hour, we got a great roster of guests. Got Mark Thiessen standing by, Jimbo Covert, Pro Football Hall of Fame with the Chicago Bears. And he's going to be in studio, and we're going to be talking a lot, including his wrestling background as well. Raising awareness for ALS, we know that too well. And we also want to find out about this upcoming season. They finally released the schedules for this NFL season. This NFL is going everywhere.

0: $1,000.
1: Can you imagine that? Even has to be insulting when she's trying to give a compliment. Katie Porter, the most unlikable person in politics. Final government debate, governor debate in California before the primary. Upstart Los Angeles mayoral candidate is breaking the minds of the Hollywood elite who are jumping from Bass but not going to Spencer Pratt. We'll tell you where.
2: Number two.
3: This is a moment where there are no bad ideas. A no bad idea brainstorm is what I'd like to call it. We talk about the idea of Supreme Court reform, which includes expanding the Supreme Court. Let's talk about statehood for Puerto Rico and D.C.
1: Radical, revolutionary, and wrong. Dems begin to reveal their radical agenda. Is this going to help them win the midterms? I think it's going to help the Republicans.
2: Number one.
4: President Xi would like to see a deal, man. And he did offer, he said, if I can be of any help at all, I would like to be of help. He'd like to see the Hormuz Strait open. He said, if I can be of any help whatsoever, I would like to help.
1: We know that he could pick up the phone and help. China Summit 1 is done. What were the takeaways and what are the likely changes with Taiwan, trade, and Iran? We discussed that and see the trip through the president's words. We have a lot of that. Mark Thiessen joins us now. You know, he writes for The Washington Post, Fox News contributor, AEI guy, and fellow. Mark, so your thoughts about the quality of this trip?
5: I think President Trump did a pretty good job. Look, he is facing an enormous challenge that he's inherited with China. First challenge is that the world changed dramatically during the 4 years of Joe Biden. When Donald Trump left office 4 years earlier, the world was at peace, right? All of a sudden, wars broke out on multiple continents, and a new axis of repression between China, Russia, Iran, and North Korea and Venezuela emerged. And Trump has had to dramatically push that axis of repression back. I think he's done that. He's got control of all of Venezuela's oil, which was one of the largest suppliers for China. He's been taking on the Russian shadow fleet, and he's shut down the blockaded Iran in the Strait of Hormuz, which is where they get, you know, so if you combine all that, that's about 75% of China's oil. So he's restoring America, and he's put on a demonstration of American military might on the world stage that is unprecedented. So if I was China looking at that, I would be very reticent about my chances of taking Taiwan.
1: Right. And the president said he was asked, you know, what are you going to do about Taiwan? He said, he asked me, and I told him, I'm not going to commit either way. And because that's been the American policy, strategic ambiguity. But we all know that South Korea, Japan, Australia, Vietnam, nobody wants them to take Taiwan. It would be, as you said it, it would be worse than Afghanistan, the way Joe Biden left Afghanistan.
5: Yeah, I mean, it would be Donald Trump is not going to go down in history as the president who lost Taiwan, which would be as worse than the Afghan withdrawal in terms of a signal of American weakness on the world stage. And I think she knows that. So I think he understands that that his window for taking Taiwan is not in the next 2.5 years when Donald Trump is president. But Trump is facing an interesting challenge that I think no other American president has faced. Which, if you think about this, you know, the communist revolution in 1949, for the last 77 years, American presidents have been managing the rise of China, right? Now China is no longer a rising power. It is a risen power, and it's about to become a declining power. They are like a roller coaster car that's been going up, up, up, up the hill, and it's about to plummet down really fast. If you just look at the demographic implosion that they're having, thanks to the one-child policy, they have no young people. The replacement birth rate is 2.1, right? Ours is low at 1.66, I believe it is. Mm-hmm. China's is 0.91, not even one child per woman.
1: And they have no women. They have no women there.
5: And they have no women because they killed them all. Because what was happening during the one-child policy is everybody wanted male children to work, and so they were drowning and aborting the female children. And so as a result, you've got a population with hundreds of thousands, millions of men with no women to marry, which makes them belligerent, right? But you've also got no workers to fuel economic growth, and you're going to have no children to take care of.

0: the elderly, and no workers to pay for taking care of the elderly. So they're facing a huge economic problem, which is why economic growth in China has slipped from 15% of 20 years ago to less than 4% now, and in the last quarter, the first quarter of this year, 1.4%. They are economically weak. Now, the reason that's important is because declining powers are more dangerous than rising powers. If you're a rising power, the future is yours. You've got all the time in the world to achieve your objectives because you're on the upswing, right? China is about to hit the downswing, which means that their window for doing things like taking Taiwan is closing. At some point, it will become clear that they are incapable of doing that. And so that's why they're setting a goal of doing that in a window of the next decade or so. And so we have to be very aware of that and understand that we have to, that is essential that we make it impossible for them to achieve that goal.
1: I understand.
0: And deter them from doing it.
1: So I want you to hear what Marco Rubio said. I want to talk about Iran, but when asked about Iran and asking for China's help, cut 17.
2: What exactly did President Trump ask President Xi for when it comes to Iran?
3: He didn't ask him for anything. I mean, we're not asking for China's help. We don't need their help.
2: But he raises the issue.
3: We raise the issue to make clear what our position is. Iran cannot have a nuclear weapon. And that's what they were, you know, they were on the verge of building a conventional capability where they had so many rockets, so many drones that you couldn't do anything against them. They would hide behind that conventional shield to do whatever they wanted with their nuclear program in the future. That's why the president chose to act.
1: So we don't need their help, but you know, all they do is pick up the phone and say, open up the strait, and they could do it.
0: Yeah, but you know, it's interesting on the plane ride back during that, you played
1: gaggle.
0: The full gaggle that he had there. One of the things he said is, I didn't ask him for help because if I ask him for a favor, I have to give him a favor. So Trump doesn't need China's help to achieve what he wants to in Strait of Hormuz and in Iran, and he doesn't want to have to give anything in exchange for it, which I think is a smart negotiating strategy.
1: So militarily, what do you think's next in Iran?
0: Look, I think the Iranians have pretty much made clear that they're not willing to do this peacefully. So I don't think there's any. So what are Trump's options going forward? Trump's options are to just sort of let the situation fester the way it is, and keep talking to them, knowing that they don't intend to do anything. And also, you know, the Iranians seem to be under the false impression that they're in the driver's seat because they think that they've convinced us to stop the opening of the Strait of Hormuz. They think that they're hurting us economically. They think the longer they drag this out, the closer we get to the midterms, the less likely Trump is to do something. But I just cannot see a situation in which Donald Trump allows this to just sort of peter out. I think what he needs to do is he needs to finish the job. So he stopped the military strikes when we were about 70% done. There's about 30% of the military targets that still need to be taken out. We know where those things are. One of the challenges we had is that they buried a lot of their missiles and launchers. And so what we did is we basically blew up the entrances to those tunnels. And they've spent the time of the ceasefire digging them out and excavating them. And they've brought out a lot of those missiles and launchers, which means we can hit them now. So, you know, the ceasefire has made our job easier for us. And it's also we've rearmed and reloaded during the last month. We now have doubled the combat power in the Gulf region that we had at the start of the war. So we are locked and loaded and ready to go if President Trump gives the order.
1: And how important is that?
0: I think he should.
1: Yeah, I mean, there's just no doubt about it. Now, what do you think would hold him back? What role does Saudi Arabia have, who is upset that we started with the Operation Freedom?
0: I think the Saudis are back in the fold now. And I don't think they're going to be an obstacle to it. I think we can open the strait tomorrow if we want to. I mean, we let six ships go through. The Iranians tried to hit them. They couldn't hit them. We have the capability to protect shipping going through the strait. But that will be a lot easier after we finish the job militarily, because, you know, there's two ways to protect a ship. You can use defensive weapons to protect it, or you can use offensive weapons to take out the threats on the ground. If we spend 14 days

0: controlling Iran and taking out its capabilities along the coast to threaten the shipping, it's going to make the protection mission in the Strait of Hormuz a lot easier afterwards. So I think the sequence needs to end. And the way we help Saudi Arabia is we tell the Iranians, look, if you target Saudi Arabia's oil infrastructure or the UAE or Qatar, we're going to go after Karg Island. Which is 96% of their oil goes through Karg Island. Mm-hmm. We've hit it before, but we only hit military targets. We didn't hit energy targets. All we got to do is take out a couple of oil targets on Karg Island, say, want to do the rest? That's the way you deter them from going after the Gulf countries.
1: As long as we can protect the Gulf countries the best we can, their energy sector, I know Iron Dome arriving in UAE gives him a sense of reassurance and shows a good alliance there. I got to bring it to Ukraine. Up until the 1,600 drones that broke the three-day ceasefire, the Russians are on their heels. Can you give our audience an understanding of how bad things are?
0: Well, so think about this. Vladimir Putin had to beg Zelensky to have his parade. Yep. I mean, that he was terrified that the Ukrainians were going to strike Moscow during their parade. And so he threw a temper tantrum and threatened, you know, to destroy Kyiv if they did anything. So, I mean, if that tells you how the battle has shifted in Ukraine, I don't know what does. Look, it's interesting how the period of the war in Iran has changed, how quietly things have changed on the ground in Ukraine. Before, Russia wasn't making a lot of advances, but they were gaining some ground, right? Very slowly, very ploddingly. I always say, if you put a snail on the border of Russia and Ukraine in February 2022, it would have made more progress by now than the Russian army has into Ukraine. They have zero chance of ever taking Ukraine entirely, but they were making progress. They were making slow progress. Ukraine has completely turned that around now, and they are now the ones on the offense. And so that's put Putin on his heels, because it shows the Russian people and the Russian leadership that he can't win. And on top of that, now Ukraine is striking deep into Russia, taking out energy targets, taking out military targets inside Russia. And they've gotten to the point where their capabilities are such that they can threaten Moscow. I mean, if Zelensky wanted to, he could hit the Kremlin. He's not going to do that because that's a level of escalation that neither side wants to go to. But he's got the capability to hold the red square in danger. I actually wish what he had done is sent a bunch of drones and dropped leaflets with Ukrainian flags on them during the parade. I think that would have been a great show of strength.
1: I think we should start dropping those leaflets on Iran and let them know. Let them know Absolutely. We're there and get them some guns. And then that would yes. help our job.
0: So that's the most important thing now. So you're asking, what do we do after, you know, next? So if we do, let's say 14, take Admiral Cooper needs about 14 days to finish the job militarily, right? And then what happens next? We declare victory in terms of the sense that we've achieved our military objectives. We don't sign a deal with the Iranians. And then we do what we did so well during the Cold War, which is we arm and train the opposition. I mean, we have muscle memory on how to do this. The CIA liberated 400 million people during the Cold War by providing intelligence, weapons, and other material support they provided non-military support to the Solidarity movement and the Charter 77 movement in Prague and Solidarity in Poland. They provided weapons to the Contras. They provided weapons to the resistance in Angola. We provided weapons. We drove the Russians out of Afghanistan. We know how to do this. We know how to get weapons into a country, into the hands of the good guys. And so we need to arm the good guys and let them overthrow the regime, because the only way what Trump has accomplished is irreversible is if the Iranian regime goes down.
1: Absolutely.
0: If that regime stays, eventually, it may take them decades, it may take them years, but eventually another president is going to have to worry about this.
1: Absolutely.
0: If we bring down the regime, no one will.
1: Mark Thiessen, thanks so much. Have a fantastic weekend. It will be
0: intense. Take care, you too.
1: 1-866-408-7669. I'm back in a moment.
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0: Biggest and most important allies and partners, which China has taken advantage of and is swooping in to try to present themselves as the honest broker and the world leader. What about any of this has been a success for America? Right? This is awful.
1: Yeah, that is Congressman Jason Crow, who, congratulations to your military. I mean it. Thank you for the military, your service. But he's become a blatant partisan. I mean, obviously, he doesn't see the strategic advantage and the difference of that two-day summit with China. Do you think the president looks at him and says, good, I finally have an ally? Yeah, the president is very angry at members of NATO for obvious reasons with Iran. Angry that they've places like Spain, which just says you can't use a base that we built. And is vehemently anti-American. So that's a fact. But Canada and the U.S., Canada wants to pivot to China, and they think it's in the best interest of Canada? Insane. And China's got no ability to move in on us because they're not about diplomacy. They're about transaction, and they're about extortion, and everything balanced China's direction. They take rundown states and take all their assets. That's not the way we work. It's not the way Trump works.

0: 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Today will be mostly sunny and hot with the temperature reaching 92. Approaching the record high of 93 set in 1974, there's a possibility of an afternoon thunderstorm. Tonight will be partly cloudy with a low of 62. Tomorrow, expect sunny to partly cloudy skies with a high of 93, tying the record high from 1987. I'm AccuWeather meteorologist Joe Lundberg on WPG Talk Radio 95.5.
1: News. I'm Paul Stevens. Longtime incumbent Louisiana GOP Senator Bill Cassidy defeated in a Saturday primary by Trump-backed Julia Letlow and State Treasurer John Fleming. They advanced to a runoff. Cassidy, after the voting,
2: I have spoken with John, I have spoken with Julia, and I congratulated them both. This was not the result that I necessarily wanted, but I feel great.
1: A runoff set for June 27th. Ukraine says it's found plans detailing targets of future Russian attacks.
3: President Zelensky said they have obtained Russian documents outlining targets for strikes in Kyiv and other Ukrainian cities, political and military facilities, including his presidential office and
1: residence. Fox's Stephanie Bennett, they're in London, and Napoleon Solo winning Saturday's Preakness Stakes, holding off Iron Honor. America's listening to Fox News.
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0: You shouldn't be in this race. You should be preparing your criminal defense.
1: That is, Javier Becerra was beat up because of his terrible background, his horrible work ethic, and his terrible track record. But yet he's winning by a percentage point or two in most of the polls because of the collapse of Katie Porter, thought to be a front runner. She's just a nightmare, but still in the race. And Eric Swalwell could find himself. He's probably going to find himself in jail. Who knows? But he's definitely not on the debate stage, and he's out of Congress in humiliation. Then we see the debate in Los Angeles. I just think it's bigger than that in California, because California is having a debate and a Republican is amongst them, not because he's a hardcore conservative, but because he is reasonable. He has common sense. I think he's a good guy. Here's more of Katie Porter and her ridiculous and what she says we should be happening with this, the Green New Deal that they passed in California before even Joe Biden passed it. Cut 29.
2: We should have climate standards for everything we're building. Building has climate effects. That doesn't mean that we shouldn't build. If you're building green energy, that has climate effects, but they're net positive, in my opinion. So it is important to look ahead, to get ahead of things that are coming into our economy, and to try to have climate thoughts about it. We need to think of if this is going to take a lot more energy, which we know it will. Electric vehicles are also projected to take a lot more energy in the future.
1: You think so? You know, they want to ban gas-powered engines, but they don't want to have any energy or any refineries or any power plants. So when you have AI and you want to be industrious and attract big companies, not going to work out. Katie Porter won't just come out and say, we made a mistake. And the ridiculous climate restrictions that Gavin Newsom put in place were great politically, but horrible practically. Here's more from her. Cut 30.
2: Mr. Becerra, your quote at the end drifted off a little bit from the words. What the quote was that you had not been mentioned in the charging documents, that is, in the indictment of Dana Williamson, your long-term chief of staff, Sean McCluskey, or Greg Campbell. But as you know, that does not preclude, because you are also a trained attorney, you know that does not preclude an indictment from being issued against you. We do not know what Dana Williamson said about your involvement, and the government
3: Ryan, if I
2: will
3: can respond. This is a great Trump tactic that's used. I didn't expect it to come from fellow Democrats, but it's coming. But here's what I will, Katie, I will quote to you what the U.S. attorney said. No candidate running for governor has been implicated in this case. You may not like that, but that's what the U.S. attorney said.
1: So he got it from all sides, and he deserves it. I'm telling you, this is a chance Steve Hilton can actually win this. I hope he gets to the runoff. It's going to be the first week in June, and we're seeing these debates go back and forth. So Tom Steyer is also in contention. He's second or third. He took on Becerra, too. He's put $100 million into raising his name, but he is a terrible candidate. Cut 34.
4: This war in Iran only points out how much more expensive and untrustworthy fossil fuel energy is.
3: We won't let Trump get in our way. And whether it's the Trump gas tax because he's increased the price by going to war in Iran, or whether it's the tariffs that are taxed, we're going to fight against Trump.
1: So what are you talking about? It's your state-run gas tax that makes you the highest per gallon in the country. Maybe somebody should step up and say how ridiculous that is. Maybe. But we'll see what happens. Becerra defends himself the whole time. He was the target, as in every front runner. And I just think in the big picture, the biggest story is going to be what's happening at mayor and also what's happening as governor. But as mayor, you have Spencer Pratt. I hope it starts a lot of populace running for these city positions, because typical Republicans are not going to be mayors. It's just so hard, but people look at them as differently in the inner city. But if you just run as a reasonable person amongst the unreasonable, like the mayors in New York, in Chicago, and Los Angeles, then I think you got a legitimate shot. Chad Bianco is the other Republican on health care. Cut 41.
5: Could you explain how you would keep people on their insurance plans with health care premiums going up?
6: 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We want to blame everything about California. Donald Trump was named 10 times in the opening statements. We want to blame 1 year of Donald Trump on 30 years. We are going to fix the financial problem in California caused by all of these, the waste, the fraud, the abuse, the excessive fraud, embezzlement, and abuse in our medical system that allows that to happen.

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3: Hey, with me in studio is Pro Football Hall of Famer Jim Covert for the Chicago Bears. Although that was a while ago, he still looks great and is willing to come back if he gets the right offer. There's no doubt about it. He hasn't said it, but I can feel it. Jimbo, great to see you in person.
4: Thanks, Brian. And thanks for having me.
3: Nice to know someone chooses to come to New York.
4: Yeah. Came to New York. My wife and I are having fun. It's our anniversary, so we're going to hang out for a couple of days. So it's going to be a lot of fun.
3: It's going to be great. Did you like coming here as a player?
4: Yeah, I loved it. I love playing here. But, you know, we always played in the Meadowlands. That place, you know, that's the biggest wind tunnel in the world, you know, out there.
3: Yeah.
4: And then when you would be on offense, you know, they would take the other big door there and open it up.
3: Yeah.
4: Right?
3: So, you had to do everything you could do.
4: Everything was against the wind, you know.
3: I'll tell you what. I don't know if you've seen the stadium lately. I like the old stadium.
4: Yeah.
3: There's a sense of intimidation, big walls. I don't like the new stadium.
4: Yeah.
3: And both teams paid for it. You would think there'd be a dome on it at the very least.
4: Yeah. Or even a retractable dome.
3: Yeah.
4: Right? I mean, I would think. I mean, I like the weather. I like the weather.
3: You
4: but
3: do?
4: I like the
3: you
4: weather.
3: You like the weather in Chicago?
4: I like the weather until it gets too bad. You know what I mean? I like playing in a little bit of cold and not too cold. You know, like 50 degrees, you know. Once it gets, like, freezing, then you want to put a dome. Like, so if you could have a retractable dome, that would be awesome. You know,
3: see,
4: but
3: I grew
4: a lot of people
3: up,
4: don't do that.
3: I grew up with the Vikings.
4: Yeah. Well, you were in that field, yeah.
3: Right. So just watching, and when they would go to the field, they would want that advantage and no heaters on benches,
4: right,
3: and no, you know, no one wearing anything underneath their sleeves. And that would be Minnesota in the winter. It's ridiculous.
4: Yeah. When I was a rookie, that was the same thing with the Bears. The coldest game I ever played in was I was a rookie at Soldier Field. I think the high for the day was like 4 degrees. And that's before they started keeping like wind chill. Like they started keeping it, and they were thinking it was like 25, 30. You could not get warm no matter what you did. You ran as fast as you could. I mean, it hurt to breathe. It's like unsafe, you know, to do
3: right.
4: it.
3: But what about the fans? You just sit there.
4: They'll sit there, yeah. Well, they're sneaking in all the booze and everything like that, so they're probably pretty warm. But, I mean, they got to be cold because, I mean, and then we didn't have the heated benches. You know, we just had those big heaters that looked like jet engines, you know, and guys are burning their socks off trying to get close to it and everything.
3: They weren't really getting the technology onto the sideline.
4: No.
3: You know, the one thing, I know you still follow the league, and, of course, the Bears, you might have been on the greatest team ever. But the one thing they're doing now, they are a global global league.
4: Right.
3: They got the San Francisco 49ers going to Australia.
4: Yeah, I saw that this morning.
3: Yeah.
4: Crazy.
3: I mean, how would you feel about it? I know you guys used to complain about England.
4: Yeah.
3: Right? So what would you do if that popped up on your schedule?
4: Yeah, we were the first ones to play over in England. We played in 86 in the American Bowl, they call it. It was a preseason game, but we played. And, I mean, that was hard. I mean, you get over there, you know, and we got off the airplane. We went to Hyde Park. You know, they had sweats for us and everything. We're running up and down Hyde Park. People are looking at us like, what are these guys doing, you know, just to try to beat the jet lag. And then we tried to stay up. Of course, everyone went back to the room, went to a pub, had some beers, and went to bed at like 6 o'clock. Then you're up, right?
3: Yeah.
4: Then you're up. And it took like 3 or 4 days to get acclimated. I think one of these guys are going to do, I mean, Australia, they got to go early. But a lot of times they go to England, they go over like a, you know, the day before. Right? It's crazy. They don't spend a couple of days there. They just go over there and try to get it out and, you know, get it over with and can come back.
3: I mean, they were thinking for a while when Jacksonville was maybe spending half their games there. They're not anymore. They rebuilt the stadium, rededicated to the city.
4: Right.
3: But they were thinking about making that a home field. I guess there's just so much money in the global game. The NBA found that out.
4: Right. I think so. I think my opinion is, some people don't agree with me on this. I've had this conversation with people. I think in the next 10 years, you're going to see a team in Mexico City. And you're going to see a team in London.
3: Wow.
4: I think so. Because I think you can think about the Mexico City. You could have all those, the Texas teams and a couple of the California teams that can come down there, right? You can make a new division. And then the same thing with all the East Coast teams. Because if you think about it, to fly from Boston to London is not a big deal, right? So it'd be interesting to see. But I think the global game is so big, they want to expand.
3: Do you like the idea? At first, I thought this is just to give America a gold medal. Do you like the idea of flag in the Olympics? And now the more I think about it and see how unique it is, do you watch flag football with the narrower field and the way they play it?
4: No. I mean, I think it's good. I mean, it's great if people want to get interested in football. I think any way you get interested in football. But, you know, it's like having breakdancing in the Olympics, too. You know what I mean?
3: There's is that how you view football, really?
4: Flag football?
3: Yeah.
4: I don't know. I mean, I guess. I just don't. I mean, is it football? I mean, I don't know. I mean, it's really not football. So, I mean, I maybe it's an old school thing, but if more people get interested in football because of flag football, then I'm all for it.
3: Well, so the other thing they're doing in the NFL is going to probably get the 18-game schedule and cut off a preseason game.
4: Yeah.
3: How would you feel as a player? Because I know the union has pushed back on

0: that. It seems like they're looking to give on that.
1: Well, I think the more games, it's going to be interesting to see what the new collective bargaining agreement is going to look like, right? Because they're going to get more games.
0: Do you think we're heading towards a lockout?
1: I don't think so, but we're going to. It's the golden goose. You don't want to kill the golden goose.
0: We
1: right?
0: never do. But if through my whole life, there's always been lockouts.
1: Well,
0: and
1: I've been through one in '87. I was in a strike in '87, and then guys I played with were in '82 and '87, right? So two strikes, right? And we didn't really get anything for it. So now, all those things we did, you know, kind of got them free agency and got them where they are today. You know, guys like us had to kind of pay the price on, you know, a locker, not a lockout, but a strike. But, you know, I don't know. I think that when I played, we had four preseason games. And I think 3 or 4 years before that, Brian, they had six preseason games.
0: Which is ridiculous.
1: That, which
0: so
1: is
0: ridiculous.
1: Insane, right? And so a 14-game schedule back then.
0: I actually want none. But no. I guess evidently there's some benefit the league has. You can't play football half speed, right?
1: No.
0: That's why the Pro Bowl blew up.
1: Yeah, I think one maybe preseason game is enough. Just they expect these guys to come in shape, right? I mean, in the old days, that's why they had six preseason games because, you know, guys were selling insurance and selling cars and, you know, working in a bar, and then they went, they
0: baseball
1: had to work, work themselves into shape. That's why they had spring training, right? Same thing with baseball. Now it's not like that. These guys are getting paid millions and millions of dollars. They need to be in shape. They're supposed to be in shape. And so when they come to camp, I mean, when I went to one of the practices and watched the Bears, they don't even condition after practice anymore. They're expected to be in shape, right? Because when they get there, they're expected to come with great wind and, you know, they can go through a four quarter.
0: Do you think it's hurt the game? It's easy for me to say it on the outside as a non-football player with the lack of pads at practice, the lack of hitting at practice because of all the rules that are built into it.
1: Yeah.
0: Do you think it's hurt the game?
1: Yes. And the reason I do is because I think, in my opinion, is you see a lot of injuries. I understand the reason for it. If you got a franchise quarterback and he gets hurt in a preseason game or he gets hurt in practice, they're going to say, what the hell's going on with that coach, right? I mean, you can't have that. So I get all that. But for offensive linemen and defensive linemen, I mean, you have to have go live, right? You have to. You have to get your aiming points down. You have to get your hands in the right place. You have to get your feet underneath.
0: You can't do that half speed.
1: You can't do that
0: half especially
1: speed.
0: With a buddy. Hey, just go through the motions.
1: No, you can't do it half speed. And then you get into a preseason game, and it's, you know, sort of, kind of full speed, you know? Uh-huh. And then all of a sudden you go to game one, and people are kicking each other's, you know. I mean,
0: but don't you think the football quality is the first 3 weeks of the season is down?
1: Oh, yeah.
0: Because of that?
1: Well, and I also think that the defenses are way ahead of the offenses early on.
0: Why?
1: Because they can just play athlete. You know what I mean? And the offenses don't get their timing down, especially on the offensive line, especially guys running routes, too. I mean, they when you're going, like, you know, skeleton for those route guys, I mean, you just can't give guys free releases and expect to run in there. I mean, you're going to play man. I mean, guys are going to get chucked at the line of scrimmage. Mm-hmm. You know what I mean? They're not doing that a lot of times. So, I mean, I don't know. I mean, I think it's a happy medium. It's got to be somewhere in between. You know, somewhere in between where you're given enough of a picture and are given enough of against guys to they can understand it, but you're not going overboard.
0: So Jimbo Covert, our guest. Jim, I think there's two things in sports I think are underappreciated. I always think defense and baseball. People never appreciate it until the playoffs. They go, wow, you know, he doesn't have much range at short. Oh, and, you know, at third base, he's kind of iffy. Just when things get tight, you see the defense matter because people are so caught up in offense. And I also think the lack of, I guess, discipline to draft a offensive line. Because
1: yeah.
0: It's not the sexiest pick. Oh, I got a right guard.
1: Yeah.
0: Oh, the fans don't cheer for the right guard or the tackle unless it's somebody that everybody knows. And I just think people have backed off that. And do you find the same thing? As an offensive lineman, I know you're a little bit biased.
1: Yeah.
0: But it's not the sexiest thing to draft a center.
1: Right.
0: But when at the end of the game, it's very rare when a player, even maybe not you, they can go, the offensive line, that tackle played good. You know, that center played good.
1: Yeah.
0: So you don't see a lot of that. And I think that people underestimate the need for the line.
1: Absolutely. I mean, you know, when the Bears, Jim Finks just loved to draft linemen, you know. So he drafted Keith Van Horn's first-round pick. He was a right tackle. I was a left tackle. I mean, he believed in drafting linemen high because he believed that that's how you build a team from the inside out, right? And a lot of teams think if you can get skill position guys, great. It's great. The fans love it during draft day. But if you don't have a foundation, and that foundation is offensive defensive lines, and I think that's what made the Bears great in the 80s, right? Because we had great offensive lines and great defensive lines. You got three of them in the Hall of Fame on a defensive line, right?
0: Yeah.
1: So that just proves a point.
0: So let's talk about ALS, the coast-to-coast for ALS effort.
1: Yeah.
0: Why have you embraced this cause?
1: Well, you know, I've been on the Packard Center board for quite some time, which is in Johns Hopkins, which is a Packard Center for ALS, and they're just trying to find a cure and therapies for ALS and

0: neurological disease like Parkinson's as well, right? And things like that. And I just believe very strongly that when you see people like Steve McMichael cut down, I mean, that was just, for me, it was pretty devastating.
1: One of the most physically imposing people you'll ever meet.
0: Yeah.
1: And you see what it does to him.
0: Oh, and then when you go to see him, Brian, you know, I mean, he's in there and he understands everything going on around him. Cognitively, he's fine. He's just, his body was gone, right? And so he's having conversations with you and it's so difficult, right? And so I just feel like to raise more awareness and more money to hopefully one day find a cure for this and try to do some gene therapy to prevent it so people can't get it in the future.
1: Tim Green's been on our show, and Tim Green, the outstanding offensive lineman, 7 years in the Atlanta, with the Atlanta Falcons, got his law degree while he was playing.
0: Yeah.
1: Host of Inside Edition, Fox Sports, and everything, successful law firm. And it hit him, 6'4", 280, one day, and the next minute he's not able to. But his attitude is just off the charts great.
0: Yeah.
1: And he's look with his eyes writing.
0: Yeah.
1: And
0: yeah.
1: Now with AI, you get to hear his voice.
0: Yeah. And that's hard. I played against Tim. Tough guy, you know? And so when you see that, it's the same thing, right? I mean, but
1: do you think it comes from football?
0: I think in some cases, you got neurological disease that come from head trauma, right? It could, you know, and I don't know if it ALS specifically comes from football, but I can guarantee you that neurological diseases like Parkinson's and other things come from football because you had head trauma, right? And, you know, there's all kinds of therapies that people are working on. I saw one the other day, which was cryotherapy and, you know, goes, you know, when you're going in, you know, oxygen therapy as well that people are doing. And I saw that there's all kinds of different things that people are trying just to slow the progress of it. And, you know, I think someone like the Packard Center is working on it to try to find gene therapy and other things.
1: So if people want to help you out and help out the organization, go to coast4als.org, right?
0: That's it. Yeah. And we're going to have a bike ride on this thing, and it's going to be a lot of fun. We're going to raise money for this thing, and we're going to try to kick this thing, and hopefully in the next decade or so.
1: Have a good time in New York.
0: Yeah.
1: Stay out of trouble.
0: I will.
1: Don't let the bikers run you over. No, remember, we had a bike lane just designed to kill you.
0: Yeah, exactly.
1: That's
0: what it is. I saw that.
1: Right. And by the way, the guys on mopeds come by and try to steal your wife's bag.
0: Yeah, so she'll have a bag today.
1: Yeah, and by the way, Jimbo Covert will chase you down if you are one of those moped guys that want to steal his wife's bag.
0: As long as they're around 10 yards away from me, I guess.
1: You don't want them to catch up to you. Thanks, Jimbo.
0: Thanks a lot.
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1: Your midterm primary. I'm Paul Stevens, Fox News. A runoff election now will be held in Louisiana for the Republican U.S. Senate nomination after no candidate won a majority of the vote in Saturday's primary.
2: Trump-backed Congresswoman Julia Letlow and her state treasurer John Fleming got the most votes and will face off in the runoff on June 27th. Incumbent Bill Cassidy finished third, ending his bid for re-election. Under Louisiana's election rules, only the top two candidates advanced to the runoff. The result marks a major political defeat for Cassidy. He faced backlash from many Republicans for voting to convict President Trump following the attack on the U.S. Capitol. The primary is being viewed as another test of Trump's influence over the Republican Party.
1: And that's Fox's Chanley Painter. On the Democratic side, Jamie Davis advancing to a runoff, but the second spot remaining too close to call between Nicholas Albares and Gary Crockett. President Trump warning Iran will face a, quote, very bad time, unquote, if a peace agreement is not reached soon.
3: Out of the UAE, officials say that a drone attack against a nuclear power plant caused a fire at a generator on the outskirts of the facility. This is a significant attack and likely conducted by the Iranian regime. It comes as tension continues to rise across the Middle East as the region waits to see if the war will resume in the days ahead. So far, efforts toward a diplomatic solution with Iran have been unsuccessful, with officials in Tehran unwilling to make the necessary concessions to reach a deal. President Trump spoke on his return flight from China, indicating he didn't like the first sentence of the Iranian response to the U.S. peace proposal.
4: I looked at it, and if I don't like the first sentence, I just throw it away.
3: All of this comes as the Iranians have accused the United States of changing their negotiating position.
1: Meantime, Iran says it'll keep enriching uranium. That was Fox's Trey Yingst in Tel Aviv. 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
1: After 326 days at sea, a key big Navy ship is finally back home.
8: The world's largest aircraft carrier is back home in Virginia after an 11-month deployment, the longest since the Vietnam War. USS Gerald R. Ford and two other destroyers docking at Naval Station Norfolk Saturday with about 5,000 sailors aboard, waiting to see their families for the first time since June. During its lengthy deployment, the carrier supported the U.S. war with Iran and the capture of Nicolas Maduro when he was Venezuela's president. The Secretary of War, Pete Hegseth, was on hand for the arrival, telling crew members, quote, "You didn't just accomplish a mission, you made history." John Saucier, Fox News.
1: Russia's President Vladimir Putin set to meet with China's leader Xi Jinping during a two-day trip to Beijing next week.
9: The Kremlin announcing the trip less than 24 hours after President Trump finished his own state visit to China, saying in a statement that Putin's trip, planned for May 19th and 20th, had already been scheduled to coincide with the 25th anniversary of the 2001 Sino-Russian Treaty of Friendship. The two leaders are expected to discuss bilateral relations as well as key international and regional issues and economic cooperation. Jane Fergus, Fox News.
1: Napoleon Solo wins this year's Preakness Stakes.
10: Race 2 to the final furlong. Napoleon Solo still there. Iron Otter on the outside. Cannot get him. Napoleon Solo and Paco Lopez have won the Preakness.
1: And that call, courtesy NBC Sports and Peacock, Napoleon Solo rallying past Iron Honor to win the Preakness at Laurel Park, earning his first victory of the year. Kentucky Derby winner Golden Tempo skipping the race, leaving a wide open field of 14. This year's Preakness.

0: Preakness was moved from Pimlico because the Baltimore racetrack is being rebuilt. I'm Paul Stevens, and this is Fox News.
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1: All right, from 48th and 6th in Midtown Manhattan, heard around the country, around the world, the Brian Kilmeade Show, filling out one of the final hours of the week, and what a busy week. Tyrus is going to be with us in a little while. We locked horns. And about Rocky, I did make a mistake, and now my knowledge of the Rocky series is being questioned, and he seems to think he knows a lot about the Rocky series, and we're going to go head-to-head. He's also host of Planet Tyrus, which is a podcast. Shannon Bream is in studio and trying to take it over. He got her staff. 27 people have come in here. And then bomb-sniffing dogs. Evidently, I'm a security risk.
2: It's 28.
1: What? It's 28?
2: Yeah.
1: I apologize. I didn't see the last two because I was busy opening up the show.
2: Wait a minute. 27 plus 2 is not 28. Did you say 27?
1: I was told
2: there'd be no math on this show.
1: That's true. There'll be 29.
2: Okay.
1: So, you know, I'm going to change that for the West Coast.
2: Okay,
1: I'm going to fix
2: perfect,
1: it.
2: Perfect.
1: We delay. By the way, I have a YouTube channel, and I'm only saying it because
2: you want
1: I'm
2: people to watch it?
1: YouTube.com/@TheBrianKilmeadeShow. Highlights like that. I'm also chronicling my day today. So I'm going to roll my phone during this. Because I'm going to have one of those longer but concise days.
2: Will you do like your whole day, but then put it on that fast, super fast video so people can see you like pumping iron and then changing getting ready?
1: I'm just going to do it for a professional because I'm going to go from here. I start on Fox and Friends and then we do this show. Mm-hmm. And then I'm going to tape One Nation.
2: Uh-huh. Sunday night.
1: Sunday night, 10 o'clock. And then do a Will Cain show.
2: Wow.
1: So that'll be concise, though. There's no delay. Are you doing the 5?
2: I'm doing the 5 today, among other things.
1: You already did 9 to 11, didn't you?
2: I did 9 to 11 this morning, yes.
1: So
2: I was filling in for Bill Hemmer.
1: So you get a sense of all the shows, right?
2: Mm-hmm, mm-hmm.
1: Is everyone different for you in terms of preparation?
2: Yes. I think so. Right. Don't you feel that way? They kind of all have their own personality.
1: Oh, my God.

0: You like walking and standing and dancing. Dancing you also like.
1: I think you got the wrong guy. But you open up standing.
0: I do.
1: Chris Wallace never did that. Did you notice that?
0: Well, I mean, he had some questions about whether he wanted to show that much leg.
1: Right.
0: And I'm like, we're doing it.
1: And you know you do. You know.
0: I shape my legs for Sunday morning and everything. Right. I get them ready.
1: Even when you wear pants.
0: I do sometimes wear pants.
1: Yeah, but you'll shave anyway.
0: Yeah, because you just got to be ready for anything.
1: Okay, you never know what's going
0: to
1: happen.
0: You got to have those legs smooth and silky and ready to go for whatever, you know, international challenges arise.
1: Sometimes the producer will call, and people don't know this. Sometimes they'll tell you, can you change deals? In the break, they'll say, can you change into shorts?
0: And you always say,
1: yes.
0: No, because you don't like to be objectified.
1: That's true.
0: Like a piece of meat.
1: I find that people, like, I'm tired of people saying, hey, I saw your show. You have a great body. And I go, wait a second.
0: And you're like, but what did I say?
1: Exactly.
0: Were you listening to the content of my show?
1: I don't even take it
0: that
1: as a compliment.
0: That gets so old, don't
1: right?
0: you?
1: It
0: right.
1: Doesn't
0: you're
1: really.
0: Insulted. Like, what about my brain?
1: And by the way, if you were going to call me over the weekend, like a Sunday at 11 after the show's over, and go, don't bother.
0: You're checked out then.
1: Right.
0: Well, you're already getting ready for your next full-time show, which
1: yes.
0: is you got to get up in a couple hours for Fox and Friends.
1: Yeah, but it's not about, and again, for Fox and Friends, it's not about my body.
0: Is it? Though you're sitting on the couch, so we get a full look.
1: Right.
0: Whether you've been working out, how many carbs you've been having.
1: And how short my socks are.
0: We're seeing it all.
1: Yeah. Evidently, my enormous calves have pushback on the elastic on my socks.
0: It's no contest.
1: So I'll do an interview, and this is true. And a producer will go, Brian. I go, yeah, pull up your socks.
0: Well,
1: I'm thinking, really? I just talked to General Jack Keane for 7 minutes. And you tell me
0: how we're going to win the conflict in Iraq.
1: Yeah.
0: Right. But listen, your calves don't take any minutes off or any days off.
1: No.
0: And if the challenge is between the elastic of your socks and your calves, the calves are just one flex. You don't even realize you're doing it.
1: Right.
0: And those socks are back down to the
1: ankles. A little bit of a confession. A lot of times my enormous calves are due. I retain water. And I keep it on all my calves.
0: I thought it was straight muscle.
1: Okay, I'll just go with that.
0: Yeah.
1: All right, so Shannon, the president, I thought was the coolest thing for the press. They'll realize that at one point when they get older. For you to go, sometimes you do this all the time. You go 13 hours,
0: mm-hmm.
1: you go 13 hours back, you get on the ground, you tape some things, you go in front of the pool camera. You might be saying to yourself, you know, I didn't get my one-on-one. Like, why did I go? Like anyone who was mm-hmm. with the Joe Biden posse,
0: mm-hmm.
1: you never got your one-on-one interview, almost
0: mm-hmm.
1: never.
0: Mm-hmm.
1: This president does Sean, does Brett Baer, Marco Rubio does multiple networks,
0: mm-hmm, mm-hmm.
1: and then he goes in the back of the plane and talks for 40 minutes.
0: Right.
1: You're going to get your opportunity. And he talked to everybody.
0: Right. And for anybody who says, oh, there's not transparency, there's no access, like, I literally don't even know what you're talking about because there's access to him all the time.
1: So here, the president of the United States, a couple of topics about the trade deals, about Iran, and about Taiwan. And about Taiwan, he's like, I was asked by President Xi, mm-hmm. what are you going to do about Taiwan? He's like, I'm not telling you.
0: And it's the uncertainty with him that I think sometimes scares or intimidates foreign leaders. So they literally don't know what he's going to do.
1: Right. And maybe he will decide at one point. But the big decision he has now is the $14 billion check
0: mm-hmm.
1: or that he can cash because Taiwan pays.
0: Mm-hmm.
1: Will they get their $14 billion worth of weapons? They just got $10 billion. They're mm-hmm. going to pay $14. What do you think?
0: Well, they do continue to say, though, that they're way behind. And if you talk to Republicans on the Hill, too, they'll tell you that they're way behind on delivering a lot of things. So the question is, do we not have it? Are we soft, you know, delaying it for some reason to be able to better negotiate with Xi and not inflame that relationship? So there are a lot of different explanations that we get. But this has been a problem for years. This was a problem in the Biden administration, too, that there was just a backlog of what Taiwan's ordered and has not been fulfilled to them.
1: Cut 7 is the exchange with Brett.
2: You're waiting on approving billions of dollars of weapons for Taiwan. Is that moving forward?
3: Well, I haven't approved it yet. We're going to see what happens.
2: What are you looking for? I may do it.
3: I may not do it. But we're not looking to have wars. And if you kept it the way it is, I think China's going to be okay with that. But we're not looking to have somebody say, let's go independent because the United States is backing us.
1: So I don't know if we're fine with the status quo, but it's China. I'm not sure it is.
0: Is Taiwan. I mean, there are a lot of people who say they wanted something more full-throated from the administration on defense of Taiwan, but it is a very delicate situation. And if we are continuing to supply them as we have available, the things that they've ordered from us, that's about their defense and their ability to do that. And listen, if you want to talk about people selling or providing weapons, and we're not giving them for free, they're purchasing them as a customer. You know, Iran does a lot of backdoor stuff, trying to get things from China as well. And the way that those filter through the system or through third-party countries, I mean, there's plenty to talk about who's sending weapons where.
1: Yeah, so when it comes to Iran, what we're doing next, I think we're going to escalate to de-escalate. And President was asked about that about Iran and President Xi. And here's that exchange.

0: Ainge, cut 14.
1: I mean, when you say support, they're not fighting a war with us or anything.
2: No.
1: He said he's not going to give military equipment. That's a big statement. He said that today.
0: We can just pause right there. I mean, there's reports that they are shipping in military equipment. And there's reports that we stopped one Chinese ship that had some oil and a lot of weapons.
3: And questions about whether China is supporting giving them satellite imagery to help them go after our bases or our pressure points. So, you know, like a lot of folks say, these two have a good relationship, Xi and Trump, and they should be talking. I think we all agree that's good for these two superpowers and their trade deals. They need to have a relationship and be talking. But there's a lot of caution from people who want this to go well, who say China's going to say all kinds of things to the president, to his face. But sometimes they're demonstrably false when it comes to actions.
0: Right. I'm very curious, and we'll never know. The first phase of the trade deal was put into place. I remember at the White House, and they announced, shook hands on it. And then the pandemic hit. And then the president lost an election. And we never know. And they go, well, they didn't fulfill it. Well, you know, Joe Biden didn't enforce it either. If they had a press conference saying they're reneging on the trade deal, I'm upping tariffs or something. But he just said, well, it's not my trade deal anyway. So I'm very curious to see if they figure it's in their best interest to live up to this. One thing that they could do, I think it's a win-win, is buy oil and gas from us. It's closer. We're dependable. You don't have to go through the strait. You don't have to worry about a terroristic nation.
3: And we apparently have plenty to export. I mean, that's something that we would have available to them. We always have to remember too, their time frame is different than ours. They know they can wait out presidents in 4 or 8 year stretches. Meanwhile, you know, Xi's going to stick around for as long as he wants to stick around, and that will work for him. And you can outwait and outlast presidents like President Biden, maybe President Trump. And so that's part of their calculation too.
0: Absolutely. They know it's going to be three more or two more now for President Trump. So there's a lot of speculation that the House is already lost and the Senate's in play. And that might be conventional wisdom. I thought until the redistricting mania started going against the Democrats. The Speaker has to say this, but I believe it. He believes he's going to hold the House, especially after redistricting. What's the feeling in Washington? They of course, Virginia got, since we last spoke, Virginia got overturned back to where it was. Then you got one or two in Tennessee. Georgia says, we'll redistrict. Mississippi says, we're going to do it. South Carolina says, we're going to do it. Florida did it. Wait for the court challenge. Looks like they'll keep it. So I don't know a state that's not considering it outside Indiana.
3: Yeah, and some of these states are going to consider it. It won't work for this time around for 2026. But they're talking about maps that would maybe get them into 2028, like Georgia and
0: Georgia. Georgia, okay, that wouldn't be 26.
3: So we did some calculations the other day with the help of our fantastic brain room. And if everything goes as well as it could for Republicans, they could net anywhere 4 to 13 seats in what's currently in play in a number of these states. You can't win the midterms on that alone, though. You know, you see flips of, you know, 30, 40, 50 seats. That's still going to be an uphill battle for Republicans. So the Speaker does say publicly and privately, they're very focused on about 30 districts they believe that they can hold on to or flip that will allow them to hold on to the House. And every House race is very local. Right. It's very specific. But, you know, conventional wisdom is this is not going to go well for them in the fall. And netting 4 to 13 seats may not be enough to save.
0: Well, one thing is clear. If the war's got to end before Memorial Day, perhaps, you know, if, I don't know, that's next week, or say by June. Couple of weeks, it should have come to an end, but you might have to escalate to de-escalate. And if it ends positively, then we're going to see a steady decrease in gas and oil prices. Just logic would tell you, because nothing, the strait will be open, while oil will be flowing. But for Democrats, if Republicans just get Democrats to say what they would do, I think it would be to their advantage, because a lot of the stuff they want to do is scary. So they've been just turning it and saying being anti-Trump. Then Kamala Harris spoke yesterday. And listen to this, cut 22.
4: We say, look, this is a moment where there are no bad ideas. A no bad idea brainstorm is what I'd like to call it. And in that no bad ideas brainstorm, we talk about what we need to do and think about doing around the Electoral College. We talk about the idea of Supreme Court reform, which includes expanding the Supreme Court. Let's talk about statehood for Puerto Rico and D.C. These are the things I think that we've got to do. We've got to neutralize these red states from cheating.
0: Okay. So I thought it was Republicans that tried to screw elections. So does she really want to run on that? Do you think the majority of the American people want to pack the Supreme Court, want to get rid of the Electoral College, and do you think want to add two states?
3: Is she worried about that, or is she worried about being the voice of her party? Because as it tracks left, she wants to be seen as the thought leader of that party. And those are the ideas there that are there on the far left. But I think you're right. When you pull those ideas, they're

0: not mainstream American ideas. And every time you talk about doing these things, and she says red states are cheating. When you look around, there are plenty of states that have no Republicans in their congressional delegation. There are a number of those states that there's not a single House or Senate member who is
1: Massachusetts
0: Republican. So does that mean the blue states are cheating? I mean, we gotta talk about what we're talking about here, you know, some definitions on that.
1: Right. But I think that if that is an embrace of the party of these candidates in the battleground states, you know, the Brian Fitzpatricks of the world, mm-hmm, and if the Senate seat, Sherrod Brown against John Husted, if Sherrod Brown, it can be labeled as somebody who's gonna add two states and get rid of Electoral College and pack the court, I think that goes to the Republicans' advantage.
0: Well, and what did Carville say about this a couple of weeks ago? He said all these things, but he said, do not talk about it while you're campaigning. Just do it when you get power. So he's even cautioning them, like, don't be out there. This is your new platform, talking about this stuff that feels very far left to a lot of Americans.
1: But by the way, you just provided the ad for someone to say they're not talking about it. For people like Kamala Harris, it's there. So I think that's what's going to make everything interesting.
0: And by the way, these are the same Democrats who loved the Supreme Court when it overturned the president's tariffs. They thought the court was doing a very good, respectable, dignified job just a few weeks ago.
1: But do you think that could actually happen on a simple, could that happen on a simple majority?
0: What do you mean?
1: I guess you got to get rid of the filibuster first. Can you as president can't pack the court?
0: No, you would have, we've seen attempts at that in the past that obviously were not successful, did not go well, and they didn't go well electorally, politically either, when people had a chance to say, like, here's how we
1: but
0: feel
1: it was
0: about
1: the
0: 30s. That. But it was a long time ago, but you would have to do it legislatively. Yeah, and that's the thing. Republicans, this is one of the places Trey Gowdy and I were talking about this morning on America's Newsroom, is that is an area where Republicans have to think past blowing up the filibuster, because it does open the door for things like packing the Supreme Court.
1: They should always think about not blowing up the filibuster. There's no way you should blow up the filibuster.
0: But Republicans say Democrats are going to do it as soon as they get the numbers to do it. So...
1: And the presidency.
0: And so they're thinking forward on that. But again, if you blow up the filibuster, I think there are enough Republican senators who are like, that would be so, so dangerous. We just can't do it. But there are other ways to do things, like get the Save America Act passed, that there doesn't seem to be an appetite for in the Senate.
1: Real quick, because you know the technicalities of it. The parliamentarians stopped the funding, the Senate to vote on the funding to fully fund the DHS, Border Patrol, as well as ICE. Is it fatal, the stopping, or is it just a rewriting?
0: It just depends on what all you try to pack in there. And I think that they're still talking about that. I mean, the House and the Senate are going to have different versions of what they want to see passed. The Senate feels like, yeah, we're going to have a much tougher time with our parliamentarian with some of the stuff that you guys want us to tack on. And there's no appeal of that. I mean, basically, once they say no, that's it. It's either you can pass it or not pass it with that stuff tucked in.
1: If we don't get a ballroom, will we have a country?
0: The question on America's lips right now. If we don't get the ballroom.
1: Yeah, if we don't get a ballroom, there's no reason for our country to go.
0: Can I tell you, I have gotten more questions about that daggum reflecting pool.
1: Oh, yeah.
0: You know, people are very upset about the ballroom and the reflecting pool. And I was flying out of DCA yesterday, and you fly right over Washington. It's such a beautiful shot. And I was like, oh, there's a reflecting pool. I'm going to take a picture. So I took a picture and I tweeted it out like, hey, I'm getting so many questions. Here's the latest. And you can see how much of it's done and what color it is. And I'm telling you, that thing is a Rorschach test, meaning people saw that thing and were either furious, like, I hate Trump. Why is he doing all this stuff in Washington? This is so dumb and tacky. Or, this is beautiful. I can't believe all the progress they're making. This is fantastic. I didn't put any editorial on that picture. I just put the picture out, like, here's your update, because you keep asking. But people are upset about a lot of things.
1: Right. I guess you're followed by Robert De Niro and Bruce Springsteen. Because I'm
0: probably,
1: sure they're outraged.
0: But just note, I did not follow back.
1: Good.
0: I didn't want the DM situation. The DM situation to get very, you know...
1: Heated. And we found out a lot about you. This
0: tell your calf muscles I said hi.
1: All right, and you know what? And by the next time you're shaving your legs, I hope you think of me.
0: I will.
1: All right. That's all I ask. Back in a moment.
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2: We only got a couple of minutes because I went late with Shannon Bream because she's a very good talker, as is my next guest, Tyrus.
3: Big time.
2: Fox Nation host, author of What It Is America, and host of Planet Tyrus. And should we tell everyone we're going to be squaring off shortly?
3: It's not a square off. It's a confrontation.
2: But one that you very well could lose.
3: I don't see any way possible unless we're doing the your truth thing, but I didn't think that was the
2: side. No, we're not doing that.
3: Done. Okay.
2: No, we're going off on the Rocky series.
3: Yeah.
2: And we're going to be quizzed on the Rocky series. Because?
3: Okay. I think you're disqualified.
2: Because? Tell everybody.
3: The egregious behavior of mental incompetence you displayed.
2: I've mixed up my birds.
3: But it's not the mix up.
2: What
3: it's
2: do you
3: the,
2: mean?
3: The pre- calling your shot, Babe Ruth. Hey, Tyrus, you better, I'm expecting you to know this movie reference.
2: And then what happened?
3: Somewhere.
2: What happened?
3: You dropped the ball. You didn't know your own reference. That you called your shot like, hey, wait till you get a hold of this one. And you weren't even... Jim Brown is looking down on us, shaking his head. I now know what he went through.
2: All I can tell you is I'll fill you in the blanks. It has something to do with not knowing that pigeons could fly.
3: And you work in New York.
2: Back in a moment.

0: 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Today will be mostly sunny and hot with the temperature reaching 92. Approaching the record high of 93 set in 1974, there's a possibility of an afternoon thunderstorm. Tonight will be partly cloudy with a low of 62. Tomorrow expect sunny to partly cloudy skies with a high of 93, tying the record high from 1987. I'm AccuWeather meteorologist Joe Lundberg on WPG Talk Radio 95.5.
1: Fox News, I'm Ann Carrick. President Trump has a warning for Iran. Agree to a peace deal or face a very bad time. Fox's Trey Yangst in Tel Aviv.
2: So far, diplomatic efforts to reach an agreement have been unsuccessful, with Iran unwilling to make the necessary concessions to reach a deal.
1: The U.S. and Israel reportedly considering restarting military attacks. Longtime incumbent Louisiana GOP Senator Bill Cassidy, a vocal Trump critic, defeated Saturday by Trump-backed Julia Letlow and state treasurer John Fleming. Letlow and Fleming advanced to a runoff June 27th. Cassidy, after the votes were in.
3: I have spoken with John, I have spoken with Julia, and I congratulated them both. This was not the result that I necessarily wanted, but I feel great.
1: For Democrats, Jamie Davis advanced to a runoff, the second spot too close to call. America's listening to Fox News.
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6: His mouth to your ears. It's Brian Kilmeade.
7: We say, look, this is a moment where there are no bad ideas. A no bad idea brainstorm is what I'd like to call it. And in that no bad ideas brainstorm, we talk about what we need to do and think about doing around the Electoral College. We talk about the idea of Supreme Court reform, which includes expanding the Supreme Court. Let's talk about statehood for Puerto Rico and D.C. These are the things I think that we've got to do. We've got to neutralize these red states from cheating.
8: Really? So she, if elected, Democrats really want to change the country, not make it better. See, whatever you want to say about the Tea Party, you could say that they stopped Republicans from passing legislation and doing things. You could say that. But their objective was be fiscally responsible, push back on Barack Obama. And there was no sense of cooperation. It drove Speaker Boehner nuts. But I never doubted their patriotism. When I'm hearing these Democrats come back and talk about changing really all the institutions in government and knowing they got close last time, I can't believe she thinks it's her best interest to bring it up this time. Tyrus, host of Fox Nation, you'll see him on Gutfeld, What It Is America, and host of Planet Tyrus, which is a runaway success podcast. Tyrus, why does she say this out loud?
9: You want me to solve the riddle of that?
8: Yeah.
9: Why does she say half the things outside? Like, you ever heard of inner monologue? She's a walking oxymoron. There's no bad ideas. Let's call it idea. The whole point of brainstorming is to weed out the bad ideas.
8: Yeah.
9: Like, you're... What? Like, we were unburdened by what has been. I mean, it's just, this is the problem when you have activists and not people of substance. It's all passion. You know, I'm obsessed with Gad Saad's book, Suicidal Empathy. It talks about this a lot, you know, where they say things that are counterproductive to the well-being of America, because it would rather be sound virtuous. You know, it's like they change the name. You're not homeless, you're unhoused. This type of nonsense, and she is the queen of this type of nonsense. So now she's trying to invent a new, I call it the no bad idea brainstorm.
8: So do you think when we get on stage, we used to watch Democrats always talk about green energy. No gas powers by 2030, no gas, no oil. We're going to ban coal and all that. Okay, that's gone. I don't see.
9: Because.
8: But now I'm wondering why this is still there. She must have talked to a politician on this.
9: No.
8: A political expert, don't you think?
9: No. All their stuff.

0: is social media polling. That's what it is. The reason why the people eventually, you keep telling us every, we have to do this, this, and then eventually someone comes along and says, listen, everything that you have that you're complaining about is fueled by the thing you want to get rid of. So if you get rid of gas, if you get rid of these things, the phones you use, everything, the car, they fly private jets. They're, again, oxymorons. They say things that sound good in theory and feelings, but they can't put any practicality to it. Those things you can eventually be like, here's this and this. Now, what they're doing now is abstract. So it's inflatable. They can bring it in. They can. That's how they get people to fall into this ridiculousness. They play off. It's all emotional BS.
1: So the other thing is the whole tax the rich and wealth tax and wealthy are the problem, pay your fare. That's Bernie Sanders. Bernie Sanders was marginalized for two cycles. Even though he had popularity, they marginalized him. Now he is the kingmaker. He might have a senator. I think Mike Ryder's going to win in Michigan. He certainly thinks he's got Graham Plattner that's going to beat Susan Collins. But the establishment liberal Democrats are marginalized. So they got the traditional Democrat who wants to revolutionize the government. And then you have people that just don't even like America.
0: Yeah, there's a lot of anti-American people who are going into politics. Bernie he's another one. He's the greatest, I think the most people got behind him because their message is simple. It's their message is to, I'm just gonna be real, to lazy Americans. Hey, we'll tax the rich so you don't have to work. We'll do this so you can stay on your couch. It's a very self-defeating prophecy to be like, hey, we're going to go after the people in America that are successful. The good news is that Americans want the American dream more than they want someone to do it for him. So he'll have in his areas, in his base, he'll never be able to be a president. They will get small senatorships and house and those communities. Nice thing is you can move out of those communities and go to other places in America.
1: And
0: that's what's happening. There's a mass exodus in California. So eventually these things always run out of air. The world was going to end. Actually, we're all done right now, according to AOC and Bernie. What was it? 12 years ago, we had 10 years left.
1: Yeah.
0: So we're playing with house money right now, apparently.
1: Do you see that Al Gore has changed his message to now we look out for the ice age?
0: What?
1: He brought global warming and climate change front and center.
0: Yeah. And he said the polar bears were gone. The polar bear population is actually doing quite well.
1: Yeah.
0: You know what? But the thing is because they don't apply real science. It's all feelings and what somebody comes up with. Because this planet has been changing. We've had 5 mass extinctions on this planet. Could be 6. We don't know. One day, the 20 volcanoes pop up. The air changes. Weather patterns change. No one told. Mother Nature doesn't care if you build a house on the ocean when there was no hurricanes in that area. Things change. Right. So then eventually, facts catch up, and then they hop to the new one.
1: You know? One thing I'm glad about, that we got rid of the dinosaurs before we got here, because that would have been...
0: That's kind of arrogant.
1: Right. Well, we all.
0: Were you on the founding fathers? You made the call.
1: Good point.
0: Were you sitting there like with the pharaohs and the pyramids and the aliens and whatnot?
1: Like, do you imagine if we had to not only deal with traffic, but also a T-Rex?
0: Well, you wouldn't have traffic
1: because they'd always be breaking the roads.
0: We wouldn't be able to develop to be able to get to that point. We would all be living under rocks because we'd have to hide.
1: We'd be hiding.
0: We wouldn't have time to build a fort.
1: That's as bad as social media. That's as bad as social media.
0: Are you sure you're not a Democrat? Because that's like a Democratic thing right there, you know?
1: I'm just...
0: Are you shaming us? We're on stolen dinosaur land? Is that what this is about?
1: That's a good point. I am. I do feel bad.
0: See, that's that empathy, man. You got to let... Empathy is good in small doses, but you should not rule.
1: I have God-sad.
0: God-sad, yes.
1: Yes.
0: Love him.
1: He has sympathetic empathy.
0: The courage in this book... The courage in this book is phenomenal. I read your last book. It took me about, I think it was like 8 hours. I knocked it out. This one I got, I'm at 7 and I'm already going back to look for different chapters. Yeah. It's a really good book in terms of just looking, calling things for what they are. He doesn't pick a side, which I love. You never do either. You just present it, take it for what you will.
1: Yeah.
0: And very similar, you have very similar writing styles.
1: He's a professor, scholar.
0: Yeah.
1: 40 years in.
0: Well,
1: based
0: on their performance in the last Gutfeld, I would use the term scholar lightly. But you do know certain things well. It's just your short game needs some work. I'll just say that way.
1: Thank you very much. Golf reference. I'm going to think about that a little bit later. Yeah. I am going to tell you that our audience at home, we're going to have a quiz.
0: No.
1: I wanted to be a duel.
0: No.
1: But you're going to ask me questions about the Rockies.
0: Brian, I have spent... most of my time on the Gutfeld show, protecting your reputation and interest whenever

0: Gutfeld makes a crass joke.
1: Which is every day.
0: I literally say, he's a friend. I defend you adamantly.
1: And then what happened?
0: And then you go out and lay the biggest egg ever on Gutfeld. It wasn't so much that you, this will forever be known as the pigeon incident on the Gutfeld show. That might have changed the course of our relationship forever, because now all he has to do is roll that tape and I can't say anything.
1: So this is what happened.
0: Do we have the footage?
1: Right. We have the tape, but I think it was some weird story. I'm saying this is such a hard story.
0: No. That's stop it.
1: No, it was pigeons.
0: You're making excuse. I need you to own this.
1: Tyrus, should I tell you the
0: story? Brian, I need you to own this.
1: I will, but the story is so dumb. It was a study done. The study was done in England that says pigeons allow men to get closer to them than women.
0: It was birds.
1: So I'm thinking to myself, this is the dumbest story ever.
0: It's not.
1: But I feel like I had a
0: Rocky
1: reference.
0: It's some science, because birds tend to pick up on emotions and anxiety.
1: But who cares?
0: Because they're a prey item. So when they feel something else nervous, they get nervous.
1: Now
0: and typically, women are a little more nervous in cities than men are, for good reason, because there's men in the cities.
1: Okay, so that's the premise.
0: Yeah.
1: And here's what happened.
2: And I go back to Rocky II. And this blows up this whole study. In the beginning of Rocky II, he needs speed. And Mick puts a pigeon in a pen. And he can't find that pigeon. And he's a man. But by the end of Rocky II, right before he goes into the ring to fight Apollo, I'm going to blow the cover, he wins. He gets the pigeon. And it shows you.
0: It's a chicken, Brian. Damn it, man. It was a chicken.
2: Oh, really?
0: And you had the... This is why they hate you. No, he does. This is why, Greg, I will never pick on Greg again for making jokes about you.
3: I know. I know.
0: You
3: I
0: put
3: agree.
0: A pigeon and you
3: and
0: run
3: he even at, wrote it down.
0: Fly away.
2: Oh.
0: So you wouldn't chase a pigeon.
2: Oh, now I get it.
3: Okay.
2: Sorry.
3: I want to see.
0: Damn it, man.
1: You're shaking your head.
0: I will relive that moment. It's like I see it in black and white. It's very similar to Seinfeld when. George's dad talks about when he was cooking in Nam. You know, it was just a slow motion thing where now I can't live with Greg at all whenever he goes after you. Because the worst part about this is not on film, is that the reason why it was so upsetting was that during the commercial break from across the room, my friend, we were friends at that point, looks at me and says, "Hey, Tyrus, you better get this movie reference. You're going to love this." So it was set up. He was Babe Ruth calling his shot.
1: Yes. And then I popped up to second.
0: No, you infield flied with bases loaded. And the cool part was, it was so wrong on so many levels to where I don't believe you actually watched the movie at all. Which is difficult for me. Given your height and proximity to Philly, I would think you would watch Rocky ad nauseum.
1: Rocky II, I believe the coma, he was in a coma way too long. I would have pulled her out of the coma earlier because it was way too much sitting around the hospital.
0: You were in a bad place in your life when you were watching it.
1: Rocky III, the best.
0: His wife was in a coma from having his child, and he still went, and she woke up to tell him to fight. If she was only in it for 10 minutes and says, "Wake up and fight," she's taking a nap. Right. Is that going to inspire you to fight the greatest physical athlete in boxing at the time? He was a character of the great Muhammad Ali.
1: And when she said to lean in, what did Adrian say to Rocky?
0: Win.
1: Now, first they come closer, and then she said, "Win." And then what happened? The bell.
0: She smiles,
1: and
0: the music hits, and he starts jogging, and he catches the chicken.
1: True. All right. When we come back, is that just a one-time faux pas, or do I really know? Am I prepared to go run a perfect quiz game against?
0: I think you need
1: Tyrus's Rocky questions. That story when we come back, only on the Brian Kilmeade Show.
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5: Well, what do I got to chase a chicken for? 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
5: Yeah.
4: 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Ready?
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4: Listen,
5: but if you say
4: so. Neither are you very mature.
5: No, a fighter ain't a farmer.
4: Come on, go on and get him. You look like a girl out there. What's the matter with you?
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0: 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I've been surfing here since I was a kid. Now, seeing my grandson out on the water, it means everything to me. 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
4: All right, so Rocky, the Rocky series has changed America. It's been a big inspiration for me. But Tyrus does not believe it. He's got a series of questions to ask me, which will reveal how much I know about the Rocky series. But I hope you're playing fair.
5: Yeah, listen, despite the disappointment and just sheer letdown of the incident on Gutfeld, I will say this: you've had many highlights. So you've hit a lot of big 50-yard field goals. You missed a chip shot, so it's a little discerning, but we're not ready to cut you from the team yet.
4: So show me. So let me show you how I can do
5: this. Easy ones, okay. Because this, let's just set it up.
4: Let's get started.
5: Okay. What's Rocky's dog's name?
4: Butkus.
5: Okay, see?
4: Hey, okay. I don't get a bell or anything, Eric. I don't get anything.
5: Okay, there you go. All right. Okay. Where did Rocky and Adrian's first date happen?
4: Very simple. At the ice rink. Okay. Picked her up from the pet shop, went right to the ice rink. All right. She had the thick glasses on and the hat.
5: Yep. Okay. All right. This is
4: very Rocky One-ish.
5: Yeah. Well, that's on purpose. You got to prove one before you get into two, because two, there were some issues. We're getting there. Rocky climbed the steps of what famous Philadelphia landmark? This is an easy one for you.
4: The state steps, the library steps.
5: You know what? It's the Philadelphia Museum of Art.
4: Yeah.
5: I'll give it to him. He's a busy man.
4: Thanks.
5: Okay. On which holiday does Rocky and Apollo have their historic first fight?
4: 4th of July.
5: New Year's Day. Okay, because it was Christmas.
4: Was it New Year's Day?
5: It was cold. Remember, he was punching and he was cold and hitting the sticks.
4: I thought it was the 4th of July. He was dressed in red, white, and blue.
5: You know what?
6: No. They were celebrating the bicentennial because it was New Year's
5: Day. He's stalling. Please don't talk to the suspect. This is an interrogation. This is not a game show. Yeah. You can be good cop right now, because right now, if I had an attorney, I'd call and I'd say, take this to the grand jury. All right, here we go. Oh, man, I missed Judge Jeanine. What is Rocky and Apollo's rematch called in Rocky II?
4: What's it called?
5: I'll give you some examples, because clearly this is going the way I feared. Grudge Match 2, Super Fight 2, Ultimate Fight 2, Mega Fight 2.
4: Ultimate.
5: Okay. Let's just move ahead.
4: What was it?
5: Super Fight 2. It was on the thing, and then he walked up.
4: Well, these are weird questions. This is not what people care about.
5: Okay, all right, cool. Let's go with the easy one. Rocky 3, okay?
4: Okay.
5: Where does Apollo take Rocky to be trained for his rematch with Clubber Lang?
4: Los Angeles. There you go. That's a normal question.
5: Okay.
4: I mean, that's what people care about.
5: Yeah, that's...
4: Because he had to learn to change his style of fights. Why don't you ask me that?
5: This one I can relate to. Before his rematch with Rocky, reporter asked Clubber Lang to make a prediction. What is his prediction?
4: Pain.
5: Very good.
4: That was in my wedding video, actually.
5: It was also in your face when we had our little thing on
4: Fox
5: and Friends.
4: That was a little painful,
5: Okay. All right, this one. If you don't get this one, I'm walking out of here and I'm never coming on this radio show again. What does Ivan Drago say to Rocky before their fight? I must destroy you, I must break you, or you will lose.
4: I must break you. I didn't need multiple choice for that.
5: Oh, good. Okay, all right.
4: Because then we broke the Soviet Union after that fight.
5: Okay.

0: After Rocky IV, there is no Rocky.
1: Okay, you know, we don't have to do this the whole segment.
0: No, no, no.
1: How am I doing, by the way, Pete? Are you keeping score? How many have I got right?
2: I think you're 3-3.
1: 3-3.
0: Yeah, you're not making the playoffs, bud. Okay, here we go. This one's tough. And this one, but this one's worth two. This will put him over the edge. In Rocky Balboa, as Rocky enters the ring, what is the theme song Polly picked out for him? Is it The Best Is Yet to Come by Tony Bennett, High Hopes by Frank Sinatra, or Ain't That a Kick in the Head by Dean Martin?
1: One more time. The choices.
0: High Hopes by Frank Sinatra, The Best Is Yet to Come by Tony Bennett, Ain't That a Kick in the Head by Dean Martin?
1: I don't think any of
0: just,
1: them.
0: Just we'll pass. Okay.
1: I'm going to say Dean Martin.
0: No, no, no.
1: Who was it?
0: High Hopes. All right.
1: Really?
0: Yep.
1: Wait, they played High Hopes?
0: Yep.
2: And Paulie makes a point of it. He goes, I like Sinatra.
0: Okay. This, if you can't, what is the name of the gym Rocky trains at?
1: It's Mixed Gym.
0: Well, we all know it's Mixed Gym, but what's the name of it?
1: No, this name.
0: The answer we were looking for is Mighty Mix.
1: Mighty Mix.
0: Are you sure you're not more of a Sex and the City guy?
1: Mighty Mix? Is it really Mighty
2: Mix?
1: Yeah,
2: that's the name of the sign, Mighty Mix.
1: I mean, I'm telling you, Stallone.
0: Your team. This is your team.
1: Stallone could not.
0: This is your team.
1: Stallone could not have done better than me.
0: You know what? I believe we could have Stallone on the show, but I don't know if that would be a good idea. he might have one more fight in him, Kill Meade.
1: Right, and it's not Rambo.
0: It's Philadelphia Spectrum, Kill Meade and Stallone.
1: Check out Tyrant's podcast. I'm not on it.
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1: Shake up in the U.S. Senate overnight in Louisiana. I'm Ann Carrick, Fox News. Republican Senator and vocal Trump critic Bill Cassidy defeated in Louisiana's Senate primary. Trump-backed Congresswoman Julia Letlow and State Treasurer John Fleming advancing to a runoff in June. Fox's Chanley Painter.
2: Incumbent Louisiana Senator Bill Cassidy finished third in the Republican primary, ending his bid for re-election. And while Letlow finished first by nearly 20 points, Louisiana election rules call for a runoff between the top two candidates if no candidate wins a majority of the vote. Cassidy, who faced backlash from many Republicans after voting to convict President Trump in his second impeachment trial following the January 6th riot at the U.S. Capitol. He also broke with President Trump on key issues, the president calling Cassidy a, quote, disloyal disaster.
1: For Democrats, Jamie Davis advanced to a runoff with the second spot too close to call. President Trump warning Iran will face a very bad time if a peace agreement is not reached soon. Trey Yingst in Tel Aviv.
3: Tension remains high across the Middle East as the region waits to see if the war will resume in the days ahead. So far, diplomatic efforts to reach an agreement have been unsuccessful, with Iran unwilling to make the necessary concessions to reach a deal. President Trump spoke on his return flight from China, indicating that he didn't like the first sentence of the Iranian response to the U.S. proposal.
4: When I looked at it, sentence, I just throw it away.
5: What was the first sentence?
4: An unacceptable sentence. Because they're fully agreed, no nuclear, and if they have any nuclear of any form, I don't read the rest of them.
3: And on Saturday, the USS Gerald R. Ford returned to the United States after a deployment that was the longest for an aircraft carrier since the Vietnam War.
1: Iranian officials with more defiant statements insisting they will keep enriching uranium. 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
1: New details are emerging in the 2025 murder of two Israeli embassy staffers. Fox's Madeline Rivera has the latest from Washington.
9: Federal prosecutors say Elias Rodriguez was motivated by political bias and hatred. Rodriguez is now facing multiple charges, including murder, terrorism, and hate crimes. Authorities say he planned extensively for this attack, flying to D.C. from Chicago with his gun. Investigators say surveillance video showed Rodriguez shooting 26-year-old Sarah Milgram and 30-year-old Yaron Leshinsky after they left a young diplomat's reception at the Capitol Jewish Museum. As Milgram tried to crawl away, Rodriguez allegedly approached her and shot more rounds. Court papers state Rodriguez then went inside the museum. He displayed a red keffiyeh and said, "I did it for Palestine, I did it for Gaza." And as police officers removed him from the building, he called out, "Free Palestine."
1: Rodriguez pleaded not guilty. The Justice Department is seeking the death penalty. After a sweeping probe by the U.S. Justice Department and the state of Texas, a Texas children's hospital will stop administering puberty blockers to children and pay $10 million in penalties. More from Fox's Deborah Valentine.
10: Texas Children's Hospital in Houston has agreed to open a detransition clinic funded by the hospital and stop administering puberty blockers to children. It follows a years-long investigation, which Texas Attorney General Ken Paxton wrote in a statement, found the hospital fraudulently billed Texas Medicaid for unallowable and illegal gender transition interventions. Paxton also revealed the settlement mandated TCH fire five woke doctors who performed gender transition surgeries on children. Deborah Valentine, Fox News.
1: Napoleon Solo.

0: Wins this year's Preakness Stakes, holding off Iron Honor at Laurel Park. Kentucky Derby winner Golden Tempo skipped the race, leaving a wide open field. I'm Ann.
1: Mark Levin.
2: This next election, this is about them really taking control of the country, not just the midterms, but 2028. And they want the trifecta. They want the House, the Senate, and the presidency. They do not want to deport illegal aliens. You know what else they're going to do that's not being talked about? Massive amnesty. They brought the people here under Biden. They're trying to protect them by destroying ICE. And then they're going to give them massive amnesty.
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0: 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This afternoon, expect mostly sunny skies and hot weather as the temperature matches the record high from 1974, reaching 93 degrees. There's a slight chance of an afternoon thunderstorm. Tonight will be partly cloudy with a low of 62. Tomorrow will bring mostly sunny conditions with even hotter temperatures, breaking the record high of 93 from 1987 with a high of 94. I'm AccuWeather meteorologist Joe Lundberg on WPG Talk Radio 95.5.
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8: The Markley, Van Camp, and Robbins Show. Jamie Markley, David Van Camp, Scott Robbins. Okay, there's some new polling out. Sometimes, you know, we get into this again where we're going, talking about polling.
9: Right.
8: And then you have a presidential election. You're like, why do we pay so much attention to polling? There are some polling groups that are very good at it, and others are like just kind of throwaway. Signal Polling Group, a lot of people take that seriously.
9: Mm-hmm.
8: Brent Buchanan's the guy's there, or the guy there. Was talking with Daily Wire News, talking about a number of different things. Yeah, there are some people down on Trump, down on the direction of the country. Mm-hmm. Yet many of those people would still vote Republican again. It's not as bad as it's made out to be in some news outlets, or at some news outlets. You'd say if prices come down, which would make sense, that would mean a whole lot. I thought this was interesting.
10: Well, I'm not an economist, so I don't know how long increased diesel prices will impact the cost of everything else. But if by this summer we're not talking about an Iran war, you're starting to see prices come down, which is something that voters don't remember. All of us, look, going back to COVID, almost can't remember what it was like when prices were stable. They've only ever gone up since the COVID pandemic started, especially when the stimulus efforts began. And so I think it could create a unique scenario where voters are actually starting to see prices come down. Now, do they come down to what they were before the Iran war? I don't know. But it's a direction that voters are not used to seeing on their receipt.
8: So that would be good.
9: That would be really good.
11: Well, yeah.
8: Also talked about fraud and immigration, which are two, you know, issues that favor the old GOP.
10: This has not been there since the Minneapolis and Minnesota efforts really peaked and then have waned in attention since then. It is a great issue. Government waste and spending is a great topic for turnout for Republicans. It fires people up on an issue that they already believe is happening, which is that government is wasting their money and enriching certain people at their expense. And then there's the whole other issue of immigration. It is what we see in our polling is the top issue for low propensity Trump voters. And so I really hope that that's another topic that we bring to the forefront, because these are great contrasts with Democrats.
8: Yes, very much so. So that's as far as polling news out there.
11: Okay.
9: Well, it makes

0: you know, take it with a grain of salt, but gas prices have got to come down.
1: Yes. Story that's getting some more attention. We talked about it briefly yesterday. That Southern California mayor that resigned after being charged with acting as an illegal agent of China.
2: God. Dude, it's crazy.
0: It is.
1: Eileen Wang of Arcadia pled guilty to a single felony count that carries a maximum sentence of 10 years in federal prison. So they brought on Jameis Bruner, who is, what is he, the director of research at the Government Accountability Institute.
0: Okay.
1: Okay, he follows all this stuff. And this is part of what he said about this case.
3: And it also makes me wonder what the heck's going on in California. You have so many Chinese spies, CCP agents, infiltrating the highest levels. It goes up to the governor's office. Senator Dianne Feinstein famously had a chauffeur who was a CCP spy working for her for well over a decade.
1: What, Scott?
0: She didn't know that.
1: Well, no, she didn't know that.
0: Had no idea who was driving her around.
1: But there's also...
3: You've got Eric Swalwell, who's got his own scandal with Fang Fang. Well, several scandals, but Fang Fang, Christine Fang, the CCP spy. So there's, I mean, countless examples. I mean, we could spend an hour talking about whether, you know, what the Biden family did for China. They got some $31 million, Hunter Biden, as we reported, from individuals linked to the highest levels of CCP intelligence. We've got CCP infiltration of our university system, whether it's Harvard or the UPenn Biden Center and the University of Delaware. They both took millions of dollars from the CCP and then in return sent out a letter signed by faculty saying that the Department of Justice needs to close investigations into CCP espionage and intellectual property theft in the university system.
1: Dude, you remember we were going to stop with the whole Confucius Center stuff.
2: Yeah.
1: It didn't happen. Doesn't that drive you crazy?
0: Of course. Yeah.
1: But it would hurt some economically.
0: I know. I hear David all the time saying nothing will happen. Nothing happens.
2: Well, sometimes, you know, something happens. You know, there have been a few high-profile university cases where somebody was busted smuggling in some sort of like crop blight to study in a bio lab. And then they're like, whoa, you can't just bring that stuff in.
1: Yeah. You can do your spying as long as certain individuals here get paid, but you can't do that. That's crossing the line. He goes on.
3: The state is riddled with Chinese agents in infiltrating and penetrating the highest and I guess the lowest levels. That's the kind of the other interesting thing about this Arcadia story is they're not just targeting the highest levels. They're going right down to the city council level.
1: Yeah.
2: Well, and this is one of the things that I don't think gets brought up enough when, you know, in California, for example, where they're talking about allowing non-citizens, not necessarily illegal aliens, but non-citizens to vote for school board, for city council, things like that.
1: Mm-hmm.
2: Well, okay. Well, if you get enough Chinese citizens who are dual citizens or are just Chinese citizens voting for a particular candidate or slate of candidates, suddenly, you know what? You are China's female dog. And that becomes the template.
1: Callie. Well, Bruner, he talked about this particular case, too. As far as the mayor goes, if you had not heard this story,
3: So the mayor, Eileen Wang, has been working at the direction of CCP operatives. I mean, they ran this website where she would post all kinds of pro-CCP messaging. There's no genocide in Xinjiang, all kinds of stuff like the CCP is not a brutal regime. And then she would respond to her, I guess, effectively CCP handler saying it is done. You know, thank you, leader. Clearly at the direction. If she were just merely saying pro-CCP messages, I guess that would be protected as free speech. However, this obviously crosses a line where you're taking directions from a foreign adversary like China. So she's resigned. She's indicted. I have a question about why it didn't happen sooner. She had a boyfriend, fiance, who was indicted 2 years ago for the exact same activity, acting as a foreign agent of the CCP.
1: Dude.
0: Oh, man.
1: It's like no one's paying attention.
0: No.
1: They don't

0: hair. Man, oh man. It's
1: the boyfriend's acting as a foreign agent.
0: Yes.
1: He's dating you. You're the girlfriend.
0: Yeah.
1: And didn't raise any red flags at all. Nobody said anything.
0: No.
1: Nobody questioned. Maybe, apparently, well, maybe they're sharing information.
0: No.
1: Your last name is Wang.
0: And then you got, different city council members.
1: You've got to be
0: saying, at least curious, trust us, right? We're on top of it now.
1: You got to be at least curious, for crying out loud.
0: I know. But you don't want to come off as xenophobic.
1: Well, no, I know that, but my God, man.
0: I'm joking, by the way.
1: Okay, good, because that was just, no, of course you're not.
0: No, it doesn't matter what color you are, where are you from, anything else. Yeah, it's just, are you breaking the freaking law?
1: Exactly.
0: It's pretty simple.
1: Because this guy you were with has been.
0: Yes. So did you know he was a spy? Oh, you're a spy too. Oh, okay, yeah. Got it. God. Meanwhile.
1: A Bond movie.
0: I saw part of this that happened. Mayorkas, who should be in freaking jail.
2: Oh, yeah.
0: Alejandro Mayorkas.
1: Yes.
0: Department of Homeland Security. The border is secure. That jackass. He's now saying what Biden kind of made me open the border.
2: Yeah, former DHS Secretary Alejandro Mayorkas, also known as Secretary Num Num Num, sat down with Politico. And that was.
0: Well, that's what you forgot his name.
3: Secretary. I'm not sure I'm going to do so away.
2: Yeah.
0: Right.
2: Well, he was asked about his record on the wide open border during the Biden administration. And boy, it almost sounded like, hey, I was just following orders.
0: Unreal.
4: Did you feel that you had the support from the president in order to succeed?
5: There were areas of disagreement within immigration policy and in other areas, but I voiced my views. I was very pleased that in June of 2024, we took executive action.
0: Oh, crap!
5: That I thought made reforms that were sensible.
0: What I really wanted to do was totally open the border, not just give them phones, but also give them gift cards for more food.
2: Yeah,
0: is what I really wanted to do. Mm-hmm. Yeah.
5: If those again that proved successful.
4: If those executive actions had been taken 1 or 2 years earlier, do you think Donald Trump would be the president today?
5: I am not in a position to speculate, but I will tell you that I would be far more better rested and less punched.
0: Oh, whatever.
2: Yeah.
0: Be a man.
2: See, it's Biden's fault.
0: Right.
5: The border is secure.
0: Yeah. Over and over and over, you're watching people flood through.
2: Yeah.
0: It absolutely.
1: Well, I remember that because it was split screen. Then you saw like thousands of people pouring across the border while he's saying that.
0: It's insane.
1: Don't believe that. What you're seeing over there, no, don't believe it. That's AI.
0: Mm-hmm. Oh, yeah. And then the whole other part where they're saying to him, hey, I saw on this cable network where they're saying it's like an invasion. And the audience laughs. He's like, the border is secure. He's like, boom! That's when he wanted to put the dog collar on him and shock the crap out of him every time he lied. Gosh. It is. That gets under my skin, man. That guy. Which is why David brings it into the show.
2: Yeah, pretty. That's like 60%. I think there's some news value in there because, man,
0: there is.
2: The rats are fleeing the sinking ship of Biden. They're like a year away from saying, who is Biden? Who is Joe Biden? I don't even know who that guy is.
0: Yeah. Well, it was an absolute disaster. And then you still had those people out there saying he should be on the Mount Rushmore of presidents. Nancy Pelosi and her freaking alcohol-riddled state. Gosh, it's embarrassing.
1: Oh, my.
0: You know, one thing we're learning from Democrats in California, you can't succeed without teeth.
2: Yeah.
0: Did you know that?
1: Oh, my gosh, this is a great story, though. This is a great story.
2: Los Angeles Mayor Karen Bayer says, we need teeth equity for homeless meth addicts.
0: Dude. It's unreal.
6: How many people who are unhoused that you meet have no teeth at all? They don't have teeth. Why? Because meth rots your teeth. You can't succeed without teeth. So there needs to be comprehensive health.

0: care provided to people.
1: We need to pay for the meth head's teeth.
2: Yes.
3: Yeah, you fix the teeth, they go back to smoking meth, and the teeth fall out, and you do it all over again.
2: Yes.
3: What are we doing? What are we talking about here?
2: There's bound to be some local dentist office that's like, hey, that's our slogan. Cease and desist, Mayor Bass. You can't succeed without teeth.
1: Oh, my gosh.
3: Oh,
1: so
3: man.
1: That's what we need. Comprehensive. What does she call it? Comprehensive.
3: It's health care, right? She put it under the banner of health care?
1: But you got to put it, that's a special category with teeth. Yeah. You know, I don't know, something about gumming it. Do a whole commercial with these people gumming it.
2: We need common sense gum control.
1: There you go. That would
3: be the one. When are they going to do it for the follically challenged? I mean, we start with an O2 count, too. We need hair to succeed.
1: You got receding going on.
3: I know.
1: You need hair.
3: Can't happen.
1: What is going on?
3: The hairless have a hard time finding a job.
2: Can't get there without hair.
1: The five stories we're watching today. Much more coming up.
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3: The Markley, Van Camp, and Robbins Show. Jamie Markley, David Van Camp, Scott Robbins. And the five stories we're watching today.
4: One, two, three, four, five.
5: Number five, President Trump is in Beijing for high-stakes talks with Chinese President Xi Jinping. Number four, the state of Illinois investigating a potential hantavirus case. It is believed that the guy, though, didn't have anything to do with the Andes virus that has stricken the people on that boat, on the cruise ship. He got it the old-fashioned way by just cleaning out a house in Chicago.
6: Well, yeah.
5: Number three, over 1,500 passengers and crew aboard a cruise ship called the Ambition have been banned from disembarking in Bordeaux, France as a precautionary measure. 49 people with gastrointestinal sickness. One passenger died. Number two, James Erdman is with the CIA, and he testified today that Dr. Anthony Fauci personally meddled with the agency and the intelligence community at large to hold off on declaring that COVID started with a lab leak. And number one, the CIA says, hey, everybody's acting in bad faith. We've already said we thought it came from a lab. I don't know. They seemed really defensive about it because, if anything, the CIA is not the bad guy in this story. The bad guy in this story is Anthony Fauci.
6: Yes. Of course.
5: Yeah.
6: Yeah.
5: Those are the top five stories that we are watching today. 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
6: Okay. I mean, before any of this would have ever happened, would you think that the CIA would be influenced by someone like Fauci as far as messaging? You would have thought they were above that.
5: Well, yeah, you would think so.
6: Like, we're the CIA. You don't come and tell us how to message.
5: Yeah.
6: And then to come to find out, oh, it's very political.
7: Yeah, and he had a much bigger power base than you would even think about.
6: I would agree with that.
7: You know, the tentacles were everywhere.
6: Mm-hmm. Yeah.
7: Yeah, I don't know. Bad guy.
6: Yes.
7: Just all around bad guy.
6: Yes. Happen to see this. People are kind of freaking out because of, you know, the way cell phone cameras are now, mm-hmm. very good quality.
7: Yeah, they are.
6: That if you're doing some sort of selfie and you give like a peace sign or something like that, that scammers can get your fingerprints.
7: Oh, gosh.
6: Just from the photo.
7: Really?
6: Yes.
7: Oh, man.
6: That was a new report.
7: Wow.
6: It's such high resolution images. It is possible for your fingerprints to be extracted.
7: Jeez.
6: They said, okay, but you would have to have a level of sophistication as a thief. You know, that would be somewhat beyond. It's possible. And the way AI tech is moving so fast that yes, but you would have to be fairly close to the camera for this to happen. Like if it was a photo distance and you're just doing bunny ears on somebody's head, they'd probably be okay with that. This is the Markley, Van Camp, and Robbins Show.
7: Man.
6: The stuff you don't even think about, right?
7: No, I hadn't thought about that. Some Danny Ocean stuff there.
6: Yeah.
7: Man.
6: Say it's mostly for close-up selfies.
7: Yeah.
6: But you do a few of those.
7: I don't do selfies, really. Hardly ever.
6: Well, yeah, you have someone else take your photo.
7: Yeah.
6: Yeah.
7: I don't like the selfies.
5: Just grab somebody and say, hey, take this photo.
7: Right.
6: Exactly.
7: I've done that a lot, yes.
6: Yeah. And you're like, go ahead, get my prints. What are you going to get out of me?
7: Well, yeah. Well,
6: it's kind of your take, right?
5: It's not junk mail if I want it.
6: The take from 10 years ago?
5: Yeah, about Facebook and tracking your ads.
6: Oh, yeah. Good times, man.
7: I have oftentimes been wrong.
6: We all
7: about
6: have.
7: About my assessments, yes.
6: We all have. A couple news updates we got to get to. More crazy.

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0: Paul Stevens. President Trump is warning that Iran will face a, quote, very bad time, unquote, if a peace agreement is not reached soon.
1: So far, diplomatic efforts to reach an agreement have been unsuccessful, with Iran unwilling to make the necessary concessions to reach a deal. President Trump spoke on his return flight from China, indicating that he didn't like the first sentence of the Iranian response to the U.S. proposal.
0: Fox's Trey Yingston, Tel Aviv. Incumbent Louisiana Republican Senator Bill Cassidy defeated in a Saturday primary by Trump-backed Julia Letlow and State Treasurer John Fleming. They now advance to a runoff.
2: President Donald Trump attacked Cassidy on Truth Social a number of times, calling him disloyal and, of course, urging people in Louisiana to vote against him.
0: Fox 8 New Orleans, Sabrina Wilson in Baton Rouge. That runoff is on June 27th. 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
2: The Markley, Van Camp, and Robbins Show. I'm Jamie Markley, the Gen Xer, the millennial David Van Camp, and you know him, you love him, the sexy boomer, Scott Robbins. Thought about saving this for my story, but actually, news story that's maybe getting a little bit of attention, at least in conservative circles. This is in New Hampshire. A woman says Planet Fitness canceled her membership. Why? Well, she noticed what she thought was a dude in the locker room.
3: Oh, it was a dude.
2: Yeah. This is Judy Walcott. Longtime member of a Planet Fitness location in Concord, New Hampshire, told Fox that she thought that's a dude in the locker room. She said, "I was shaking like I was actually trembling because it freaked me out that bad."
3: Oh, yeah.
2: Said she reported the incident to a young employee at the front desk who told her there was nothing they could do because it's company policy.
3: Right.
2: Said, by the way, the employee didn't check the locker room when she was present, but anyway, said she raised the issue again 4 days later with another staff member because she had safety concerns, but she said the employee called her transphobic.
3: Right. Yeah.
2: Yeah, she said she showed concern until I started telling her there was a creepy guy in the ladies' shower on Saturday. Nobody checked him out. She said before I could say anything else, she interrupted me, telling me she thought she knew who I meant and what a wonderful woman that is, and then repeatedly called me transphobic.
3: Okay. I'm out. Done.
2: So then a couple hours later, Walcott said the gym's manager called her to tell her that her membership had been canceled for a policy violation.
3: Doing me a favor. Thank you.
2: Well, she asked, what policy did I violate? What? There was no answer. So then she checks her account online and saw that she had been charged for another month. Also said she found a member cancellation or freeze form in her account that requested cancellation. And she said, I didn't sign that. And in the comment field, the cancellation request says non-discrimination trans.
3: Unbelievable.
2: Yes.
3: Unbelievable.
2: Said that after seeing she'd been charged for an additional month following this incident, she returned to the gym a couple days later to use the remainder of her membership. She said the manager said, no, you're canceled. And she said, well, I want a refund then. Well, you're not getting a refund.
4: Golly.
2: And then they called the cops. Planet Fitness called the cops. Oh. Cops show up. Like, yep, you got to go. You'd be trespassing.
3: Yeah. Oh,
4: gosh.
2: So in the end, she said she's bringing this issue up because she thinks the whole Planet Fitness policy is unfair to women. Now, as far as the policy on the website, Planet Fitness says that members who identify as transgender, quote, may use Planet Fitness locker room facilities, bathroom, showers, and all other facilities, programs separated by sex based on their self-reported gender identity.
3: Unreal. Unreal.
2: These facilities include bathroom, showers, and all other facilities separated by sex. Whenever possible, Planet Fitness clubs should maintain private changing areas in each locker room for the comfort of all members and team members. But that doesn't always
4: That's funny.
2: Come into play.
4: Whenever possible, you can, you know, allow people to maintain some privacy if they're uncomfortable with the whole thing.
3: What are we arguing about here? What are we arguing about?
2: Well, something that maybe you argued for in, say, 1983. I want to go in the women's dressing room or locker room.
3: I didn't want to pretend to be a girl to do it, though. I just wanted to go in there.
2: Yeah. No, this is insanity.
3: It is insanity. It's amazing that there's even a debate. This is open to debate.
2: Yes.
3: It's weird.
2: I know.
3: And getting back to the woman who identified what was going on in the, was it Planet Fitness too?
2: Yes, this is Planet Fitness. Oh, you're talking about the Wii,
3: yeah.
2: The Wii Spa in Los Angeles.
3: Yeah, the Wii Spa. That was it. Yeah.
2: Yeah.
3: And said, no, I can, that's not a woman. Look.
2: Yes.
3: Here's.

0: Why?
1: Yes.
0: I mean, it was very simple. That should be the rule anywhere, everywhere.
2: Like you,
1: yes.
2: Didn't you say growing up you had a neighbor and someone asked, hey, is that a girl dog or a boy dog? I don't know. Turn them over.
0: Right. That's all you had to do.
1: Yes. I mean, I was thinking to myself, if you would have gone back 30 years and this would have been in play, either your morning zoo or my morning zoo would have had the stunt guy out in the women's locker room.
0: Right. Trying it out. Yeah.
1: Say, is this real?
0: Yeah.
1: And we would have sent Joe Danger or whoever in there just to see what would happen.
0: Right. It would have been wacky.
1: Well, dude.
0: Create the water cooler buzz, man.
1: Of course. And you wouldn't have done that to freak out the women. It would have been to prove a point how insane it is.
0: Right.
1: Because all of a sudden, the guy with a beard says, no, I'm a woman.
2: Yeah.
0: Yeah. Well, Joe Danger might have had his Joe Danger head handed to him had he have done that. 30 years ago.
1: You never know.
0: Yeah.
1: Yeah. Yeah. Because there'd be some dude at the gym going,
0: I'm not having this.
1: Yeah, he's there with his lady.
0: Yeah.
1: And she's like, there's a guy in the locker room.
0: That's
1: what?
0: It. Done.
1: He'd gone in there. What are you doing?
0: Yeah. Boom. That'd have been it. Yep.
1: Yes. And he would have had it coming.
0: Now we got to all pretend along with him.
1: Yeah.
2: If you don't want to put yourself in risky situations, don't call yourself Danger.
1: This is true. He would have done it.
0: No, he would have done it.
1: He's a good Danger guy.
0: No question.
1: He was. Oh, yeah. He had stones.
0: Yeah. Lost an arm doing it today. It was worth it. It was a great bit.
1: Did you think, like, what is this? We're in May now. Like, a year ago, we'd still be talking about this? Mm-mm. Like, didn't it seem like the tide was turning? Like, right. Okay, the sanity is going to return.
2: Depending on the state or the city in particular, I mean, there are people that they are going to fight to the bitter end on.
1: Yeah. Yeah. All right. So that's one of the insanity stories out there today. Now it's that time. Do this a couple of times a day. Go around the table. It may not be the biggest story out there, but it caught your attention. David, what's your story here?
2: The top Democrat in the House of Representatives, Hakeem the Dream Jeffries, is melting down at a press conference. And I've got a fresh clip here because he is very upset about Republicans redistricting. And he's making threats now. Okay.
1: Uh-oh.
2: Dial up Obama. Here we go.
3: We will beat the far right extremists. We're going to win in November, and then we're going to crush their souls.
2: We're going to crush their souls.
0: Boy, he's really gone off the deep end.
2: He has.
1: Well, that's because the focus groups told him the nuts on the far left are looking for a fighter, and he's trying to be that fighter now. Mm-hmm. He sounds very intimidating, doesn't he?
2: Yes. We're going to crush their soul. Well, I mean, it was just a few weeks ago where he was like, Florida Republicans.
1: Yeah.
2: F around and find out. Well, guess what? In Virginia, the Democrats' redistricting plan failed because it was illegal, and Florida Republicans, well, they drew a new map.
1: Exactly.
2: Successfully.
1: Mm-hmm. Yeah. You know, like if they put him in a movie where you get the cheesy tough guy lines that would be delivered like by a Vin Diesel or an Arnold Schwarzenegger back in the day, hasta la vista, baby, stuff like that.
0: Right.
1: Hasta la vista, baby.
0: Well, drop a 10-second ad,
1: he couldn't deliver anything.
0: Yeah, right. Between lines, yeah.
2: Well, yeah, I mean, because he is continually surprised by whatever word comes out of his mouth next.
1: Yes.
2: We are going to crush their souls? He's like, what's this? Souls. Oh, I thought we were going to say toes, but man, brain, you threw me a curveball.
1: There you go.
0: Crush their souls.
1: Yeah. Oh, yeah. Real tough guy.
0: Yeah.
1: All right, Scotty, what do you got for your story?
0: It's kind of an interesting story. NFL camps are open around. A lot of them have, anyway.
1: Yeah.
0: Open for the preseason part of it, anyway. Former Texas A&M running back by the name of Le'Veon Moss.
1: Oh, yeah.
0: You heard about this guy?
1: Yeah. Done.
0: I guess he took one look at the Dolphins and went, I want no part of this. Yeah, 4 days into camp, he retired after he signed with the team. And people are speculating as to what happened. He has dealt with injuries in the past with college football.

0: but
1: yeah,
0: still.
1: ACL, MCL.
0: You kind of
1: yeah.
0: wonder. One thing that was brought up, and I thought this was kind of interesting because I wondered if this was going to start happening.
1: Yeah.
0: These guys get in there, and they realize there's some big dudes here, and they're going to knock the crap out of me, and I'm going to end up crippled for the rest of my life by doing this. I don't need the money. I got the NIL money.
1: Yeah, they don't know how much he made
0: right.
1: at A&M, but it might have been enough.
0: They're guessing
1: for a little
0: hundreds
1: nest
0: of
1: egg.
0: Thousands of dollars.
1: Yeah.
0: That these guys used to go in there. I mean, hell, they dragged their broken legs in there because they needed the money.
1: Yes.
0: They don't need the money anymore, which I thought was kind of interesting. He also said that they have a deal now together where he's going to give them back most of their money from the signing bonus he got. Which was $282,000.
1: I read somewhere he's got to give it all back.
0: Yeah, he didn't have to give it all back, apparently, but he said he's going to work on that, whatever that means. Like $200,000 of it's gone already, but hey, I'll give you the $82,000 back. Here you go.
1: They may sue.
0: Well, they might, and we'll see what happens.
1: I mean, you sign, that's one thing, the signing bonus.
0: Yeah.
1: And then you give them 4 days, up, I see you. I've had enough. I don't know how that works.
0: I don't either. But it is interesting in how this could really develop into something moving forward where these guys get to camp and they realize there's some, I'm getting my fanny handed to me here.
1: Yeah.
0: I don't want to do this anymore. And they've got enough money. They're not really in it for the money anymore. They've got it.
1: All right. For my story, we go to the University of Central Florida. They got their graduation. You got the commencement speakers. You got Gloria Caulfield.
0: Yep.
1: She's speaking. And she brings up AI.
0: Oh, boy.
1: And the students weren't having it. They didn't like it at all, what she was saying.
2: The rise of artificial intelligence is the next industrial revolution. AI was not a factor in our lives.
1: Saying, but it is now.
0: Well, yeah, I was just going to say you're applauding now, but you're going to be out there looking for a gig.
1: Yeah, they didn't want to hear it.
0: No.
1: They're kind of like, yeah, I don't want to hear about how AI is going to take all our jobs. We've already heard this.
0: Yeah.
1: So we're not a big fan of that. But yeah, it took her completely off guard. And things got awkward later on. She looked, said, I see we have a bipolar topic here. They were like, did you mean to say polarizing? Whichever. Doesn't matter.
0: Yeah, it's a little different than bipolar.
1: Yeah.
3: Well, I think maybe that could be right because
0: I suppose.
3: You know, they all yeah. hate the fact that AI is probably going to take a lot of the entry-level jobs, especially in the white-collar space. But also, a good portion of those people did not graduate or could not have graduated without the help of ChatGPT.
1: Probably true.
3: A little bipolar there, you could see.
1: Yes.
0: Yeah, I suppose you could see it. Yeah.
1: Yeah. But yeah, I can remember Charlie Kirk going out talking about AI to different kids in college, saying a lot of these jobs that actually you're getting a degree for right now aren't even going to be there by the time you graduate. I mean, paraphrasing.
0: No, that's good to know when you got $50,000 in debt, or if not more.
1: Oh, yeah. Hey, and I understand that there's going to be a lot of fluctuation. And I talked to a dude. I can't say a whole lot about it. I don't think it's a big secret. Let's just say in the banking industry. And you're looking at, say, a whole department of maybe 1,200 people. 3 years from now, there'll probably be 400 people in that department. Mm-hmm. But they're already planning for it.
0: Yeah, I can't wait to start talking to AI operators.
3: You already are.
1: Yeah.
0: Probably, but they'll have to farm that out to some other group of people.
1: And
0: who
1: knows? You'll be yelling at them for sure. All right, news update and Nimrod's in the news coming up.
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1: All right, warmer weather's finally here, which means cookouts, ball games, maybe a little time on the water, basically all the good stuff. But let's be honest, it also means heavier food, more sweets, and yeah, maybe a couple extra drinks sneaking in there too. 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
0: News update, David Van Camp.
1: Oh, man, you know, the mayor of Charlotte very suddenly resigned the other day. The NAACP put out a statement saying it is seriously disturbing for white folks to be lobbying to be the interim mayor in Charlotte. Our mayor, who recently resigned, is a black woman who is a registered Democrat. While black representation is being undermined and stripped nationwide, white folks are either tone deaf or worse, self-serving. Not about you. Black voters have been intentional about having black representation. If the city council votes a non-black person in as interim mayor again, voters will hold you accountable next year.
0: Definitely not racist.
1: Yeah, right?
2: Not at all. Where'd you get that idea?
0: Of course. Mm-hmm. Does that work for everybody or just blacks?
1: It tends to be more just the black population.
0: Got it.
1: That's okay. Where that's acceptable.
0: And now we go to Nimrod.
3: When the going gets tough.
4: Damn it, this is too hard.
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4: I love the poorly educated.
0: All right. Nimrod's in the News. We go to Tacoma, Washington. Friends there know this story. This kind of tells the whole story, these court documents of this Pierce County manhunt that started last week. It was May 3rd, 2 a.m. Pierce County deputies found a man slumped over the wheel inside his car. That is 23-year-old Skyler Cantrell. He was wanted for violating probation following his release from prison. He was also wanted for eluding officers after a long police chase back on April 16th. Okay? So you fast forward to now, they put a deflate strip under his front tire and parked a patrol vehicle in front of his car behind it to prevent him from escaping. He wakes up, he jams the car in reverse, rams the vehicle, and was able to get out of the block. As he's driving away, he allegedly drove toward a deputy who fired multiple rounds into his car, hit him in the shoulder, forearm, and left hand. But he got out, and he ran.
2: Jeez.
0: And then he gets into a house, scared away, but grabs a knife. Then he goes into this grandma's house, and he's trying to get at the kids. The grandma fights him off, and is yelling for the cops. They finally get the guy. But man, it was crazy. Wow. And that's
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0: All right, warmer weather's finally here, which means cookouts, ball games, maybe a little time on the water, basically all the good stuff. 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
3: Incumbent is defeated. I'm Paul Stevens, Fox News. A primary loss on Saturday for incumbent Louisiana Republican Senator Bill Cassidy, Congresswoman Julia Letlow, and State Treasurer John Fleming now advancing to a primary runoff.
4: Trump-backed Congresswoman Julia Letlow and State Treasurer John Fleming will now face off in a runoff on June 27th. Incumbent Louisiana Senator Bill Cassidy finished third in the Republican primary, ending his bid for re-election. And while Letlow finished first by nearly 20 points, Louisiana election rules call for a runoff between the top two candidates if no candidate wins a majority of the vote. And last night's result marks a major political defeat for Cassidy, who faced backlash from many Republicans after voting to convict President Trump in his second impeachment trial following the January 6th riot at the U.S. Capitol.
3: And that's Fox's Chanlee Painter, the president endorsing Congresswoman Letlow in this race. The president also said to speak with Israeli Prime Minister Benjamin Netanyahu sometime today. This, as sources tell us, the two may restart military action against the Iranian regime.
5: Regional intelligence sources tell Fox News they assess the Iranians believe they can drag out the current stalemate for at least 2 weeks. But the prevailing assessment inside Iran is that President Trump may resort to restarting military action, and Tehran is now deliberately pursuing a strategy of deception and delay with the hopes that buying time will complicate any potential return to war. These sources say Iranian officials are looking at the World Cup and America's 250th anniversary as a backstop that could work in their favor. Tension remains high across the Middle East as the region waits to see if the war will resume in the days ahead. So far, efforts toward a diplomatic solution have failed, with Iran unwilling to make the necessary concessions to reach a deal.
3: Fox's Trey Yingst in Tel Aviv. 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
3: At least three people are confirmed dead. Several others hurt this after a driver crashed into a crowd in Oakland, California. Officials say the vehicle hit multiple cars and pedestrians late Saturday night during what witnesses described as a chaotic scene. Two victims are in critical shape, and investigators are still trying to determine what caused the crash or whether drugs or alcohol may have played a role. Russian President Vladimir Putin will meet with Chinese leader Xi Jinping during an upcoming two-day visit.
10: The Kremlin announcing the trip less than 24 hours after President Trump finished his own state visit to China, saying in a statement that Putin's trip, planned for May 19th and 20th, had already been scheduled to coincide with the 25th anniversary of the 2001 Sino-Russian Treaty of Friendship. The two leaders are expected to discuss bilateral relations, as well as key international and regional issues and economic cooperation. Jane Fergus, Fox News.
3: Bulgaria winning the 70th Eurovision Song Contest with singer Dara, taking the title in Vienna with the party anthem Bangaranga. Now that marks Bulgaria's first ever Eurovision victory. The competition

0: Petition was also overshadowed by several protests over Israel's participation, with five countries boycotting the event following the war in Gaza. Napoleon Solo is your winner of this year's Preakness Stakes.
1: These two to the final furlong. Napoleon Solo still there. Iron Otter on the outside cannot get him. Napoleon Solo and Paco Lopez have won the Preakness.
0: That call, courtesy NBC Sports and Peacock. Napoleon Solo rallying past Iron Honor to win the Preakness at Laurel Park, earning his first victory of the year. Kentucky Derby winner Golden Tempo skipping the race, leaving a wide open field of 14 horses. I'm Paul Stevens. This is Fox News.
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3: Your WPG Talk Radio 95.5 AccuWeather forecast for South Jersey. This afternoon, expect mostly sunny skies and hot weather as the temperature matches the record high from 1974, reaching 93 degrees. There's a slight chance of an afternoon thunderstorm. Tonight will be partly cloudy with a low of 62. Tomorrow will bring mostly sunny conditions with even hotter temperatures, breaking the record high of 93 from 1987 with a high of 94. I'm AccuWeather meteorologist Joe Lundberg on WPG Talk Radio 95.5.
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7: I know, David. Probably nothing's ever going to happen with Fauci.
8: Yeah.
7: However, Rand Paul says he thinks that whole auto-pen pardon of Biden, maybe that could be challenged in court. Because, well, you know, yesterday it was the whistleblower came out yesterday and said, yeah, Fauci told the CIA, cover this up, this whole lab leak theory.
8: Well, they did.
7: They did.
8: Yep.
7: CIA was convinced. Yeah, lab leak. They were going to come out with it. Was that August 2021, 2024? Yeah. And then, we're not quite sure. And then they say, yeah, it is from the lab, but we're not totally sure. It's just so weak. You just never expected the CIA.
8: You know, the thing is, when they explained that it was the wet market and rats and pengolas and God knows what else is going on there, right?
7: Yeah.
8: I mean, you look at it and go, well, that's possible, I suppose. These people do this stuff.
7: Yeah, I remember, David, you would say, it's pretty racist. Say, hey, these nuts over there in China with all their crazy stuff, that's how it happened.
9: Yeah, well, it was supposed to be racist that we said that, or that there was the theory that it came out of this sophisticated research lab.
7: Right.
9: And the non-racist version was Chinese people eat bats.
7: Exactly.
9: Well, wait a minute.
10: Yeah. Why do you call it the China virus?
7: Remember that? Bonehead?
8: Right.
7: Anyway, this was Rand Paul talking about the pardon.
11: We've never had a pardon challenged in court where the pardon was given for a 10-year period of time with no crime specified. It's kind of hard to imagine a pardon so broad that it encompasses any crime. So I think it could be challenged in court.
7: Imagine that.
9: Yeah.
7: Not going to specify it, but just anything that could come their way, they're fine.
8: Well, what do you pardon me for, sir? Why am I being pardoned? Yeah. I don't know. Because I felt like it.
9: Yeah, I think, well, the first step to resolving this would be to charge somebody with a crime who got one of those preemptive pardons.
7: Mm-hmm.
9: Again, I don't know what that crime actually would be, because I know it's like we all feel like, yeah, something should be done legally against the people who perpetrated this cover-up. But then what is the actual, is it obstruction of justice? Well, not really, because there was no criminal investigation ongoing. So, you know, it's hard to find what kind of crime could be there, but you got to charge somebody with it, and then they could say, well, I already got a preemptive pardon. And then you really get into the nitty-gritty, because not only do you challenge the idea of a preemptive pardon, but also you start wondering if those auto-pen pardons are legal to begin with.
7: Exactly.

0: and I think I edited this okay. Roll it.
1: We have a nuclear power at the cusp, and it's entirely appropriate to hold them accountable for what they've done. And clearly, a lot of people in the world cares and had strong opinions on Gaza. Well, then why don't you have the same strong the same kinds of views and condemn Iran for too? I absolutely think it's important to stand on the side of democracy. And
0: because he had pointed out earlier that, you know, they killed thousands and thousands of their own people. But these same people know so much about Gaza. What about this?
1: And basic human rights. The same people that were outraged about the war in Gaza, they gave no f- about Iran executing 30,000, 40,000 of its young people. There is zero.
0: And then see, we just cut it.
2: Mm-hmm.
0: Gave zero.
2: Mm-hmm.
0: Mm-hmm. Yes.
2: None given.
0: There you go.
2: Mm-hmm.
0: And so then the dude asked the follow-up.
3: What would drive people to care that much about Gaza and then not care about Iranian protesters being killed?
1: Oh, it's because the rifles weren't in the hands of, they weren't in Jewish hands. You know, it's like, I don't care. But that's the, yeah, anti-Semitism. And yeah, part of the two and what's happened. Perhaps we have similar views, the indoctrination, that's what's occurred, you know, in our American universities too, overall. So without a doubt, my party's become intensely anti-Israel. And it's strange to me, you know, the most progressive part of the American conversation, we won't stand and we will betray the one single nation in the region that has the kinds of values
0: that we have. He goes on to say, think about Fetterman after that stroke, depending on the interview, sometimes he's much more fluent than others.
4: Yeah.
0: The thing is, I think you always get what he's trying to say.
2: Mm-hmm.
0: I don't think you're ever left with, man, what's he trying to get out there?
4: Yeah.
0: I mean, that's something that he's just
2: struggling
0: with.
2: No, I agree with
0: that.
2: Yeah, it's a struggle, though. It's a struggle.
0: Yeah. And what are you thinking? He's probably not going to have a political future.
4: You wonder.
2: The Republican Party, maybe.
4: But see, he's not a Republican.
0: He's not a Republican.
4: That's the thing. I mean,
2: sounds like it.
4: Well, look at the
0: voting issues.
2: Record. Yeah, that's true.
0: I mean, because he sounds somewhat sane.
4: Yeah.
2: Yeah, and that just snaps your head around, doesn't it?
4: Yeah.
2: From the Democrat Party, we have someone who's sane.
0: Yes.
4: I think part of it may be because I know, like, his brother and his dad are fairly conservative. And they don't, you know, agree on politics very much. But, you know, his family is stuck behind him. And I think he is one of the few Democrats who actually has conversations with, like, everyday conservatives. And realizes, oh, yeah, I'm not just in the MSNBC, liberal bubble where, like, all of these people are frothing at the mouth, racists and Klansmen and all this nonsense. Mm-hmm. So I think he views it through that lens as well.
0: Well, with the left, it's always a test.
4: Mm-hmm.
0: And, well, if you're even going to associate with these people,
4: yeah,
0: that's beyond the pale now.
4: Mm-hmm.
0: It's just kind of wacky. Okay, David, what is this Associated Press story about musket control? Oh, yeah. Are you joking?
4: I'm not joking. So I just saw this from the Associated Press. Out of nowhere, a musket from 1776 can fire a lead ball at a velocity of 1,000 feet per second. Imagine what that can do to a human body. Yet under federal and most state laws, it's exempt from gun regulations. Many antique or replica guns aren't considered firearms, and even convicted felons can own them. And I'm like, man, if there's a gangbanger somewhere who successfully completes a drive-by shooting with a freaking musket, I'm finding him not guilty by reasons of, that's actually kind of impressive.
2: <You know? laughs> I was just thinking the same thing.
4: Like in that case, it's like, well, the six dudes he offed on the street, man, they had it coming because he had to practice that.
0: No kidding.
2: Drive-by musket shooting takes 20 minutes, but hey.
4: But I also think it's funny that this is, they're trying to make this, I guess, a controversy or something, because I don't think too many people think about common sense musket control.
2: Wasn't that the whole canon argument, too?
4: Well, the whole argument that the anti-Second Amendment people like to throw out there is, well, when the Second Amendment was written, they were thinking about muskets, not weapons of war. And I'm like, a musket was a weapon of war. What are you talking about? But no, the law, when it comes to these things, the law basically comes down to the ammunition type more than anything when it comes to determining what a firearm is. And so antiques, collectibles, muzzle loading, you know, you got muskets, all of that. Those are not

0: considered a firearm because they don't want, you know, a historical society in, you know, Biloxi or wherever that's trying to do a Civil War reenactment to have to go to a local FFL to get their background check to get a musket.
1: Yeah.
0: That's basically,
1: by the way, speaking of rationale. Guns, did you see Capital One making the news?
0: No.
1: Oh, a little woke alert went out there. They were debanking individuals. That's in the past. Trump was one of them. And now they're getting sued for debanking a firearm shop owner.
0: Good.
2: You can't. Okay.
1: I know. And
2: you can't the administration, just arbitrarily decide we're not going to do business with this guy.
1: I know.
2: You know, you can't do that.
1: I know. And the Trump administration, yeah, they're not putting up with this stuff.
0: Good.
2: Yeah. You shouldn't put up with it. No.
1: Yeah. So there you go. Don't know if you happen to see this. And I've seen comments of people making fun of this idea, like poo-pooing it. It made total sense to me that you have the American Academy of Pediatrics, which, okay, they've already blown their credibility.
0: Yeah.
1: So you take everything with a grain of salt. Okay, what are they recommending? They're saying that recesses have been shrinking over the years at schools,
0: mm-hmm.
1: and it's worsening kids' health. That makes sense to me.
0: Well, sure. Yeah, of course.
1: Not just physical health, mental health, too.
0: Yeah, I agree. You need a reset.
1: Yes. It said physical activity is vital. 1 in 5 American kids dealing with obesity. Recess also gives kids a chance to navigate relationships and build confidence. Play dodgeball. Fun stuff. Except a lot of schools don't even let you do that anymore.
0: No.
1: Which is important for older kids and younger ones. They said it is essential for kids' academic success. Mental, physical, social, and emotional growth. They've done studies on this. Books have been written about it. Mm-hmm. About different schools where they thought, okay, we're going to do this program. That we're going to make these kids get some sort of physical exercise, but we'll let them choose it. Whether that's just walking a track, whatever it is, but you got to do it for this amount of time. And it was crazy how their test scores improved. Even less time studying from getting the physical activity. So yeah, I'm like, eh. That seems like actually a decent idea.
2: I loved recess.
0: It's right around that time. Well, you got an A in it, right?
2: That's, I did.
0: Yeah. But, yeah, it's that time of year where kids, especially like elementary school kids, are doing the field day thing where you go outside and it's a couple hours where you're just outside running around playing different games and all that. Mm-hmm. And I was hearing from a conversation of a couple of teachers saying that's their favorite time of year because the kids are always way better after they come back inside. And it's because they've been running around for a couple of hours, and they're tired. You need to wear people out.
2: And there's something about the outside versus the inside, too. Yeah. You know, if you go outside, I don't know. It's cool.
1: Yeah.
2: I like it. I like the idea. There should be more recess if I'm elected.
1: Federal news,
2: 1 hour a day.
1: Yeah. Other news out there, the British Royal Navy is going to spend $270,000 to redesign uniforms for female sailors due to inappropriately placed buttons, which are lined up at breast level.
2: My eyes are up here.
1: Is that money well spent, Mr. Robbins?
2: No, not as far as I'm concerned.
1: That's what I figured you would say.
2: You need a target. You need something to,
1: okay.
2: Guide your eyes.
1: By the way, speaking of sailors, did you hear about the sailor, seriously, drinking a Monster, and there was a dead rat inside it?
2: Oh, God.
1: We'll get to that the 5 stories we're watching
3: this
1: today.
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4: The Markley, Van Camp, and Robin Show. Jamie Markley, David Van Camp, Scott Robbins, and the five stories we're watching today.
5: One, two, all right, number five. This is a big deal. I know it sounds in the weeds, but the Supreme Court has unanimously ruled that federal law does not shield freight brokers from state negligence lawsuits when they hire unsafe trucking companies. Now, these brokers are the middlemen between cargo and the trucking companies. So if there's a trucking company that, let's say, has a very unsafe track record, and this middleman hires them anyway, and something bad happens, well, they can now be sued. They're not shielded by the law. And then with all of the talks about, you know, English proficiency to be a freight, to be a truck driver, all of that, legal status, this is a big deal. And boy, personal injury lawyers are loving it right now because that pond just got a lot bigger.
6: You better believe it.
4: All right, number...
6: Well, good.
4: Yes, good.
6: I mean, I got no problem with
4: sanity.
6: That.
4: Yeah. Number four, the Israeli government is going to be suing the New York Times over a column written by Nicholas Kristof, where in part he claimed that Israel had trained dogs to rape Palestinians.
7: God, this is so... crazy.
6: Well, you go read into that story, and it doesn't seem like the failing New York Times was like putting that out there like this was fact, but they didn't know what to do with it.
4: Yeah, they're like standing by the him, and kind of waffling and like, I don't know about this one. All right, number three, U.S. Central Command said 67 commercial vessels have been redirected as part of the U.S. military blockade on Iranian ports. Number two, President Trump had a meeting with Chinese President Xi Jinping. I'm sorry. I'm legally required to say high-stakes meeting.
6: There you go.
4: With Chinese President Xi Jinping, and says that she would like to help open the Strait of Hormuz. And then number one, Xi Jinping has reportedly said he would stop selling military gear to Iran as well. I will believe it when I see it, because I don't believe it.
7: Who gets to check on that?
4: Yeah, I don't believe it.
7: I mean, come on.
6: Yeah, who do you trust more, China or Iran?
7: Yeah.
4: Oh, gosh.
7: Yeah.
6: Is death, if you had to choose one. I know. I mean, if you had to choose one, I'd probably go China, but not as far as you can throw them.
4: Yeah,
7: I'd probably go China, too, because there seems, I mean, I know it's a communist country, but it seems to be like some people are having fun.
4: In China,
6: fun brings
4: right.
6: credibility.
4: Right,
7: fun brings enjoyment, which equals at least somebody's having a good time.
4: Right, there are people enjoying life in China, yes.
7: Yeah, in Iran, not so much.
6: Yeah, no. I told you very quickly this story, this dude, Navy sailor, and this happened in Norfolk, John Whitty's 29, says he bought a pack of Monster energy drinks, and he's drinking one. He's like, oh my gosh, I looked inside. I think all the swearing's out of this.
7: Oh boy.
6: Anyway, there was a story.
8: I just had drunk that. And then I went

0: to talk to my chain of command. They referred me to go to Portsmouth emergency room, and then they confirmed it was a rat.
1: Oh.
0: And they confirmed that I had, I ingested it. They told me that they've never experienced a case like this, and
2: I'm seeing it at the bottom of the can, dude.
1: Oh,
2: oh yeah, it was decomposing too. Yeah. More than likely with for a while there, that rat had a lot of energy, though. I'll tell you that. Got a little boost.
0: The
2: anyway.
0: Chemicals that are in Monster, that it should be okay, and that my antibodies should be able to fight it off, but they want to keep close watch on me within the next 48 hours to make sure I'm not vomiting or have a high fever or any side effects to drinking. It's been very traumatic for me. And like I said, I'm never going to be able to drink anything that I can't see again.
2: Yeah. Oh, boy. Oh.
1: I'm actually kind of hung up on something he said there. Because of the chemicals in Monster, it should be fine.
3: Yeah, and it killed the
2: the
3: rat disease.
2: The whole, if you put a quarter or a nail in a can of Coke, watch what happens. Yeah. This is the Markley, Van Camp, and Robin show.
3: Was that what he was getting at?
2: That's the way I took it.
3: Well, it's a decomposing rat.
1: Yeah.
3: Even if it breaks it up somehow, you got to drink it after that.
1: I know. We're going to find out that he's going to be a superhero, Mouse Man.
3: Yeah, all of a sudden, he's got this big hankering for cheese and rooting through garbage cans. He doesn't know why.
1: He really likes chewing on drywall these days.
3: It's weird. It's
1: a very strange development.
3: Well, yeah.
2: He did say, too, man, that he goes, I looked inside and found a rat, which immediately had me vomiting several times.
3: Oh, yeah. No question.
2: Yeah, he said full-size rat, big one.
3: Oh, gosh. When did he bump into his lips?
2: News update and more. Straight ahead.
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5: 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This afternoon, expect mostly sunny skies and hot weather as the temperature matches the record high from 1974, reaching 93 degrees. There's a slight chance of an afternoon thunderstorm. Tonight will be partly cloudy with a low of 62. Tomorrow will bring mostly sunny conditions with even hotter temperatures, breaking the record high of 93 from 1987 with a high of 94. I'm AccuWeather meteorologist Joe Lundberg on WPG Talk Radio 95.5.
6: President Trump and Israeli Prime Minister Benjamin Netanyahu set to speak today. Sources indicate the two may restart military action against the Iranian regime. Fox's Trey Yanks.
7: These sources say Iranian officials are looking at the World Cup and America's 250th anniversary as a backstop that could work in their favor. Tension remains high across the Middle East as the region waits to see if the war will resume in the days ahead.
6: Sources also say Iranians may think they can drag out the current stalemate for at least 2 weeks. Incumbent GOP Senator Bill Cassidy lost in the Louisiana primary yesterday. Fox's Chanley Painter.
8: Trump-backed Congresswoman Julia Letlow and State Treasurer John Fleming will now face off in a runoff on June 27th. Incumbent Louisiana Senator Bill Cassidy finished third in the Republican primary, ending his bid for re-election.
6: America's listening to Fox News.
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2: The Markley, Van Camp, and Robbins Show. I'm Jamie Markley, the Gen Xer. David Van Camp, the Millennial, and the Sexy Boomer. That's Scott Robbins. Okay. You ready to have a no bad ideas brainstorming session? Why are you laughing?
3: Well, isn't that what Kamala said?
4: Yes. That's Kamala Harris, yes.
2: She coined it. She invented it.
3: Yes. The term?
4: Yeah.
2: That's what she calls it.
4: It's a no bad ideas brainstorm. Okay. Yeah,
3: everything she does is a bad idea.
4: She's coming up with ideas to save the country by destroying the country.
3: Oh, got it. Okay.
2: Okay, sure.
5: Look, this is a moment where there are no bad ideas. A no bad idea brainstorm is what I'd like to call it.
3: Would you?
5: Mm-hmm. And in that no bad ideas brainstorm...
2: You ever notice the people that actually say stuff like that never have any good ideas?
3: Never.
2: Yeah.
3: That's why they say
5: we
3: bad.
5: We talk about what we need to do and think about doing around the Electoral College. We talk about the idea of Supreme Court reform, which includes expanding the Supreme Court. We invite a conversation about multi-members districts.
2: Are you listening, John Thune?
5: We talk about, look, that if we win the Senate, which we should and we will, then the Senate Judiciary Committee should have rules that they put in place so when these people come before as nominees to the Supreme Court and lie, okay, that they are held...
2: Sorry. I have a 45-second tolerance for her.
3: Yeah. Just droning on and on.
2: Again.
3: Nonsense.
2: I was kind of joking.
3: Yeah.
2: We're not all really suffering together. Dude.
3: Yeah.
5: That they are held to account and consequence. Not just that somebody goes on cable news and says they lie.
2: Blah, blah, blah,
5: but that there are rules in place to actually penalize people for lying to a Senate Judiciary Committee.
2: Penalize.
5: Let's talk about statehood for Puerto Rico and D.C.
2: Mm-hmm.
5: These are the things I think that we've got to do. We've got to neutralize these red states from cheating.
6: Yay.
5: Including blue states expanding
2: their
5: maps.
2: I got to mix it up for fun.
5: And all of this, I think, is look, we got to fight fire with fire. These folks are playing to win.
2: I think I need me a drink.
4: Yeah, the problem is that there are too many Republicans not playing to win. And to me, it's like there is part of me that has a little bit of sympathy for John Thune, given that he's got, as the Senate Majority Leader for the Republicans, he's got to be the whipping boy. Because he knows when it comes to, like, the filibuster, for example, we don't have the votes to kill the filibuster. That's not really on him, because he's not the guy. There's, like, three senators at least who will never go for it. Mitch McConnell, Junebug McConnell.
2: Can he say filibuster?
3: It might take me a while, but...
4: you got that, Lisa Murkowski and Susan Collins. They're never going to vote for that.
2: Okay.
4: And so he's got to go.
2: Filibuster?
4: Huh?
2: The talking one?
4: Yeah.
2: You could try something, John, to get voter ID passed.
4: Yeah, he's not going to do that.
2: No.
4: No. So it is disappointing. But it's like, dude, listen to this, because this is no longer an extreme idea that, you know, the idea of D.C. statehood,
2: right,
4: Puerto Rico statehood, multi-district or multi-representative districts, which is allowed in a few state legislatures where you have two representatives from different districts. Yeah. That would be... That was cheating. If you do that on the national level.
2: Yeah, it's just frustrating when you get down to the voter ID. I'm sorry to land on that. I do it all the time. It's
3: you
2: can't get it done.
3: No.
2: Gee whiz, man. Yeah. And then you know, I know there's talk about 2028, well, and president and everything else. If you can't get things done, what does it matter?
4: Yeah.
3: I guarantee you they're going to get things done.
4: Yes.
2: Dude, think about how radical this country became in 6 months' time.
3: Yeah.
2: When Auto Pen took over. And most of the American people didn't even know what was happening. It was all this stuff behind the scenes.
4: Oh, yeah.
2: Because they can't tell the people what's actually going on, because it's hugely unpopular with the American people.

0: But I thought it was interesting. I don't know if you heard about the poll that's supposed to be legit. Mark Halperin was talking about it. That's favoring Rubio now over J.D. Vance as far as the GOP ticket.
1: One of the most prominent voices in the conservative movement sent me that poll showing Rubio up double digits over Vance amongst Republican voters for 2028. And he's like, Mark, this is real.
0: Now, Real Clear Politics doesn't reflect that. Mm-hmm. But and maybe you heard Trump talking about the dream ticket the other night. It's kind of funny the way he laid it out there.
2: Who's it going to be? Is it going to be J.D.? Is it going to be somebody else? I don't know. Does anybody have? Okay, let's go. You ready? Who likes J.D. Vance? Who likes Marco Rubio? All right. Sounds like a good ticket. J.D. and it's a perfect. That was a perfect ticket. By the way, I do believe that's a dream team, but these are minor details. That does not mean you have my endorsement under any circumstance. I think it sounds like presidential candidate and vice presidential candidate.
0: Yeah.
3: It's going to be Trump anyway. I don't know what he's worried about.
0: Third term.
3: Yeah,
0: I was surprised he just didn't throw that right out there and just troll people. All right, it's that time. We go around the table. May not be the biggest story out there, but it caught your attention. David, what's your story here?
4: There's a San Francisco startup called Andon Labs. They have an AI agent called Mona. It's built on Google's Gemini. And they let it manage a real cafeteria, a real cafe in Stockholm, Sweden for 2 weeks on a $21,000 budget. Now, Mona, it turns out, spent very heavily on unnecessary things like 6,000 napkins, 3,000 gloves, and 300 cans of tomatoes while forgetting to order bread. Sandwiches had to be removed from the menu. They generated about $5,700 in sales in 2 weeks. Also, Mona was a taskmaster to the humans that were working at the cafe because she was sending emails to them after work hours.
3: Oh, wow.
0: Don't have that quite perfected yet, do they?
4: I don't know. You know, blowing a bunch of money on things that you don't necessarily need while forgetting to buy things that you do need and then berating your staff. I've known a few middle managers like that.
0: Well, now that you bring it up just like saying. That. Mm-hmm. Yeah, it's possible. Mm-hmm. All right, Scotty, what do you got for your story?
3: Britney Spears. You know, she went to rehab again after the DUI, and she's out now.
0: Mm-hmm.
3: She was dining out last night, causing what's being described as a chaotic, kind of sad scene at the restaurant.
0: Oh, no.
3: Apparently, she was talking extremely loudly and was filling the air with some vulgarities, as well as barking like a dog.
0: What?
3: And was doing that at the restaurant as well. And patrons were not happy with her display. So they take management had to go over and have a conversation with her, and apparently she calmed down after that for a while anyway, until she was leaving, and when she was leaving, she barked again. Now she says, her people say, that she was simply just relishing a story about her dog and what happens when her dog, once outside and the dog barks and she barked then, mm-hmm. imitating the dog, and other people are saying, that's not what happened. It was random barking noises.
0: Wow.
3: Leave Britney alone.
4: I wish the manager would have gone up and asked whoever she was with, I'm sorry, is this a certified service pop star?
3: Well, you know, the interesting thing was she was with a bodyguard, she says, but she was feeding him like dessert, like she'd spoon it out and then put it in his mouth.
0: Oh, boy.
4: Well, that guy's had some experiences, I bet.
0: Oh, buddy.
3: Oh, man.
0: So he's not only the bodyguard, it's like a date.
4: Oh, gosh.
3: Apparently.
0: Oh, man. She's barking. It's like role-playing nonsense in the restaurant. Golly. Man, sometimes I should go first with the story because I got like there's like two or three stories. None of them are that happy.
3: Okay.
0: Or fun. You know, I'll just go with this one because it doesn't seem like this is getting a whole lot of attention. Washington Monthly had this story, and this is from the Bureau of Labor Statistics, talking about consumer prices. Because, you know, when it comes to medical care, prices are through the roof.
3: Yes. Yes.
0: And if you want to talk about inflation over time,
3: oof.
0: People's health care costs through the roof.
3: We don't know what anything costs either till we get there.
0: Yes. And then there's the insurance and how much insurance costs.
3: And how much it's going to cover. And

0: all that stuff.
1: Yes.
0: And so for a long time, people have thought insurance is where people are really getting hosed. You know, the amount you're paying and the inflation with that, right?
1: Mm-hmm.
0: It's the hospitals. That's where the real inflation's coming from. Holy smokes, man. When you get into this whole report, as far as the hospital prices being the primary driver in medical inflation, compared to pretty much everything else, prescription drugs, physician services, medical care, commodities, it's hospital services that has risen like crazy. And when you're talking about, you know, profits, yes, of course, the higher prices lead to higher profits. And when you're talking about margins, like provider margins, like Mayo Clinic, that margin's 16.3%. Now you're like, okay, I don't know what to compare that to. That
1: right.
0: It seems pretty good.
1: Mm-hmm.
0: Like United Healthcare, as far as insurance, their profit margin's 3.1%.
2: Mm.
0: Or Cigna's 2.2%. But Advent Health, when you're talking about a hospital provider, their margin's 19.5%. Yes, Cleveland Clinic, 12.6%. It's just, it's astronomical.
2: Say, yeah, the Mayo Clinic, I was like, that sounds like a pretty profitable business there. And man, it is more, all the more frustrating. I mean, it was already frustrating that the left was celebrating the assassination of the CEO of United Healthcare.
0: That's what I was thinking, man.
2: And it's like, I'm not the biggest fan of health insurance companies or insurance companies in general. I understand it's a business and they have to be kind of brutal about it or else they can't make money. But I did not realize that the profit margin was that slim.
0: I didn't either.
1: Yeah, it's like going to a grocery store or a restaurant or something. Wow.
0: Yeah. That's according to this. Take it for what it's worth.
1: Mm.
0: But yeah, and it talks about how prices went through the roof as far as hospitals after the Affordable Care Act.
2: Well, yeah.
0: And then there was consolidation. And then the smaller ones were getting swallowed up by the bigger ones. Mm. And then you can pretty much name your price because, you know, people have said this for a long time. You try to call and ask how much is a procedure going to cost.
1: Nobody knows.
0: Well, what insurance do you have?
2: Right.
1: Yeah.
0: No, I want to know what the price is for this procedure.
1: Right.
0: Oftentimes,
1: nobody knows.
0: Yeah, you can't get it. It's absolutely maddening.
1: Like a board when you come in, you can supersize your appendicitis or whatever, you know. Yeah, take the whole thing, not half of it.
0: It seems that's a place where the old GOP, if they got their crap together, it probably won't, but they could make it then. Got to get to a news update, and Nimrod's in the news coming up.
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1: The Markley Van Camp and Robin Show. You know, a lot of people talk about the weight loss injections because the results look dramatic. You can see them on people. Of course, they work by lowering blood sugar and crushing your appetite. But the thing is, the injections are no fun. Sometimes a hassle for people they don't want to deal with. And if you've read some of the fine print, you know some of the side effects can be pretty intense, if you know what I mean. So if you're thinking, yeah, I'd like those results, but I don't want to, you know, like stab myself every week or have those side effects, you should check this out.
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2: President Trump telling Sean Hannity about his sit-down with Chinese President Xi Jinping. And, well, what's going to happen with Iran? Because China's a big player with Iran.
4: The issue, and you've been asked about it, and you've spoken about it, and that is China's support of Iran. How big a discussion was that today?
5: We discussed it. I mean, when you say support, they're not fighting a war with us or anything.
4: No.
5: He said he's not going to give military equipment. That's a big statement. He said that today. That's a big statement. He said that strongly. But at the same time, he said, you know, they buy a lot of their oil there, and they'd like to keep doing that.
1: Do you know how media will take this? Well, he's such a powder puff.
2: Oh, yeah.
1: Trump. This is all part of the art of the deal with this dude.
2: Well, it is, yeah. It's like, hey, you know, hey, they buy a lot of oil from there, and hey, that's a big statement if he's saying they're not going to sell weapons anymore. But I think President Trump knows, like, he's going to keep an eye on this situation, but not willing to go to war with China over selling weapons to Iran.
1: And again, if you've ever even read the highlights of the book, The Art of the Deal, or just watched him over the last 10 years, this happens all the time. Where he's going to butter somebody up and say great things about them, especially, you know, in part of the negotiation, and then he might hit him. Mm-hmm. Might say something, you know, completely out of pocket, out of nowhere. You just don't know where it's coming from. But it's all part of what he is calculating long term. I'm trying to think seriously. So I'm not trying to homer here. As far as any negotiations that he's had, other countries or with whatever, have you ever seen him get totally taken on a deal?
2: No. Well, I've seen where people who live hour by hour, minute by minute, instead of looking at a big picture, will say, well, in this one moment, he totally got played, blah, blah, blah. And then, well, actually, he got the upper hand in the end. You have to think bigger picture.
1: Right. It just seems like that's been going on forever. These always underestimated. We'll see what happens. All right, we got to get to Nimrods. Here we go.
6: When the going gets tough.
7: Damn it, this is too hard.
6: The dumb get dumber.
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7: I love the poorly educated.
1: All right. Nimrods in the News. We go to Sicily. Kind of a wild story, and you can see video online. There was an illegal horse race going on with spectators firing pistols into the air.
3: Oh, boy.
1: And brandishing rifles.
3: Okay.
1: Now there's a police investigation that has led to the seizure of the animals. These two jockeys driving horse-drawn carts at breakneck speed along country roads in Sicily might have dozens of people following on scooters and firing shots in the air. It looks like a crazy kind of party. People are upset, then you got the animal nuts and everything else. They've been seized, and that's Nimrod.
0: Markley, Van Camp, and Robbins, WPG Talk Radio 95.5, and the WPG Talk Radio app.
1: All right, warmer weather's finally here, which means cookouts, ball games, maybe a little time on the water, basically all the good stuff. But let's be honest, it also means heavier food, more sweets, and yeah, maybe a couple extra drinks sneaking in there too. And all of that, it can take a toll on your liver whether you realize it or not.
2: That's right, and when your liver's working overtime, you're gonna feel it. We're talking bloating, sleep.

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4: Shake-up in the U.S. Senate in Louisiana. I'm Ann Carrick, Fox News. Republican Senator and vocal Trump critic Bill Cassidy defeated in Louisiana's Senate primary. Trump-backed Congresswoman Julia Letlow and State Treasurer John Fleming advancing to a runoff in June. Fox's Chanley Painter.
5: Incumbent Louisiana Senator Bill Cassidy finished third in the Republican primary, ending his bid for re-election. And while Letlow finished first by nearly 20 points, Louisiana election rules call for a runoff between the top two candidates if no candidate wins a majority of the vote. Cassidy, who faced backlash from many Republicans after voting to convict President Trump in his second impeachment trial following the January 6th riot at the U.S. Capitol. He also broke with President Trump on key issues, the president calling Cassidy a, quote, disloyal disaster.
4: For Democrats, Jamie Davis advanced to a runoff with the second spot too close to call. Military action against the Iranian regime could be restarting. President Trump and Israeli Prime Minister Benjamin Netanyahu set to speak today. Fox's Trey Yingst is in Tel Aviv.
6: Regional intelligence sources tell Fox News they assess the Iranians believe they can drag out this current stalemate for at least 2 weeks. But the prevailing assessment inside of Iran is that President Trump may resort to military action. And Tehran is now deliberately pursuing a strategy of deception and delay with the hopes that buying time will complicate any potential return to war. These sources say Iranian officials are looking at the World Cup and America's 250th anniversary as a backstop that could work in their favor. Tension remains high across the Middle East as the region waits to see if the war will resume in the days ahead. So far, efforts toward a diplomatic solution have failed, with Iran unwilling to make the necessary concessions to reach a deal.
4: President Trump, on his return trip from China, saying he was unhappy with the opening response from Iran. 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
4: After a sweeping probe by the U.S. Justice Department and the state of Texas, a Texas children's hospital will stop administering puberty blockers to children and pay $10 million in penalties.
9: Texas Children's Hospital in Houston has agreed to open a detransition clinic funded by the hospital and stop administering puberty blockers to children. It follows a years-long investigation, which Texas Attorney General Ken Paxton wrote in a statement, found the hospital fraudulently billed Texas Medicaid for unallowable and illegal gender transition interventions. Paxton also revealed the settlement mandated TCH fire 5 woke doctors who performed gender transition surgeries on children. Deborah Valentine, Fox News.
4: Legendary NFL quarterback and Fox Sports analyst Tom Brady delivered the commencement address Saturday at Georgetown University's business school graduation. He reflected on life after college, comparing it to the challenges and accomplishments of his NFL career.
10: In life and work, you guys are going to get knocked down a lot. How are you going to navigate those moments? Are you going to push through the self-doubt? And you do it the same way you overcome a 25-point deficit. One decision at a time, one play at a time.
4: Brady also

0: joked about former coach Bill Belichick, with whom he won 6 Super Bowls during their run with the New England Patriots. Napoleon Solo is your winner of this year's Preakness Stakes.
1: These two to the final furlong. Napoleon Solo still there. Iron Otter on the outside. Cannot get him. Napoleon Solo and Paco Lopez have won the Preakness.
0: The call on NBC Sports and Peacock. Napoleon Solo rallied past Iron Otter to win the Preakness Stakes at Laurel Park, earning his first victory of the year. Kentucky Derby winner Golden Tempo skipped the race, leaving a wide open field of 14 going into the Preakness. I'm Ann Carrick, and this is Fox News.
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This afternoon, expect mostly sunny skies and hot weather as the temperature matches the record high from 1974, reaching 93 degrees. There's a slight chance of an afternoon thunderstorm. Tonight will be partly cloudy with a low of 62. Tomorrow will bring mostly sunny conditions with even hotter temperatures, breaking the record high of 93 from 1987 with a high of 94. I'm AccuWeather meteorologist Joe Lundberg on WPG Talk Radio 95.5.

0: Normal is broken, common sense is weird, so we're here to help you transform your life. From the Ramsey Network and the Fairwinds Credit Union Studio, this is The Ramsey Show. George Campbell, number one best-selling author, Ramsey personality, co-host of Smart Money Happy Hour here on the Ramsey Networks, is my co-host today. The phone number is 888-825-5225. You jump in. We'll talk about your life and your money. Betty is in Washington, D.C. Hi, Betty. How are you?
1: I'm hanging in there. I can't believe I'm actually talking to you.
0: Well, I'm honored. How can we help you today?
1: Well, I'm going to apologize up front in case I cry because this has been a really stressful situation. But long story short, my husband and I have a house that we cannot afford. Our mortgage payment is over $6,000 a month, and it's been listed for over 2 months now, and the house is just not selling. And we got a report back from our Ramsey Trusted Real Estate agents last night that's not very good, and so we're looking at either having to drop the price again and try to find $30,000 while we're in baby step two to be able to pay to get out of this house that we can't afford. And the other options that they gave us really were to potentially look at a short sale or a deed in lieu or something like that. And those options aren't on the table because my husband will lose his job if we go that route. And I don't know what to do.
0: Okay. So what is your household income?
1: My husband is currently working between 24 and 30 hours of overtime each week to be able to bring in $12,000 a month take home.
0: Okay. All right. And your payment is $6,000. And how much debt have you got in baby step two?
1: Well, we started out with a lot more than this in July of last year, but we were able to get cruising through December. And now we just have $45,000 left on two personal loans.
0: So how much have you paid off before that, from when you started in June down to 45? What did it start at?
1: I think the balance was a little over 70,000.
0: Okay. So how did you get that 30,000 given that this house payment's so high? How did you manage to pull that off? That's impressive.
1: My husband did receive a bonus at the end of last year, and we used all of that. And I was working at the time when we first got started with our debt snowball. But over the course of last year, I lost all three of my part-time jobs, and I have not been able to find another one. And we have a seven-month-old, so I was pregnant during all of that chaos as well. And no one will hire me, apparently.
0: Yeah. What is your career field?
1: I am primarily a stay-at-home mom. I homeschool, so I...
0: No, I mean the jobs that you've been getting. What were you doing? I mean, if you could go get a dream job right now making $6,000 a month, what would it be?
1: I worked remotely doing data entry for the past 10 years.
0: Making what? Contractor. What were you making?
1: I was making about $2,000 a month.
0: Okay. All right, good. All right. Okay.

0: And my dad went back on his word and said he had never agreed to split it 50% with us, which was what we were all under the impression would happen. And then
1: Is he on the mortgage?
0: No, he is not.
1: And not on the ownership either? Okay.
0: No.
1: Okay. All right. Well, here's the thing. The great news is that with bonuses and finding extra work, both of which could be easily in your future, you've been able to hang on and reduce debt by $30,000. That's fairly impressive, really. And so if we can add the bonuses and the income from you, and I think you can, back to the equation, even if you stop your debt snowball temporarily and start piling up cash to write a check and get out of this house, you can make that. That's gonna work. You're gonna be able to do that. That you're not trapped. You're just in a really sucky temporary situation. But you don't, 10 years from now, this will be in the rearview mirror, and it'll be going, oh, that's a dumb thing I did, and my dad lied, and I wouldn't have done it without that, and dadgum, what a horrible mess we got in just about the time the baby was born. About the time Rachel was that age, by the way, I filed bankruptcy, so there you go. I mean, and I'm okay now, you know? So you're going to be okay is my point. But right now, the snapshot that we take has got tears in it, and that's valid, okay? The snapshot is, oh, this, I can't breathe. But the film strip says there's an end to the movie that's not the end of the world. The rainbow comes out. So, I would say stop your debt snowball temporarily and just start piling up cash. Because as soon as you start seeing options, your anxiety level is going to go down. And he picks up all the hours he can pick up, and you pick up all the hours you can pick up. And, yes, you'll find something. You've just gone through a dry spot here, and nobody's hiring people who have seven-month-olds. Not true. You're in Washington, D.C. You'll find something. I mean, is it easy? No. The job market's kind of slow right now. But you can. I think you can do it. Even if you don't get any income coming in, you can make the payment and not go into foreclosure, short sale, or anything else for a period of time until you get rid of it. And well, pile up $30,000 and get ready to do what the real estate agent said. Let's write a check and get rid of this hell hole. It's driving us nuts, right?
2: Have you guys actually done a budget to see where this other $6,000 is going in your take home pay? Because you might find some $1,000 or $2,000 right there.
0: Yeah, we have. We've actually been pretty locked in since July, which I'm thankful for. But generally speaking, with the work that we had to do to prepare the house for sale and everything, I think we're able to put aside about $1,000 to $1,200 a month right now to go.
1: Yeah, and then you add your income that you're going to get, and you add his bonus,
2: and you start selling stuff because the house is going to get sold anyways. Might as well clear some rooms out, make some money off Facebook Marketplace. And all that can help if you get creative.
1: Yeah. And again, take the pressure off yourself to get rid of the $45,000. Unless it's a $45,000 car, if it is, sell it, be done with it. But I think that the proper perspective on this will give you a lot of give you some of your fight back, and get the tears back, push the tears back from the edge a little bit and go, oh, yeah, we can do this. This is actually doable. I think you can. But I think it's going to be, I think the next 12 months are not going to be fun. And you get rid of the house, you got $30,000, and then you go knock out the $45,000, and, you know, you learn a whole bunch of lessons in this short period of time about the time the baby was born. And you'll look back on that 20 years later, and maybe it's 27, and you'll go, man, when you were born, our life sucked.
2: And the baby will go, I don't remember that.
1: Yeah, I don't remember that.
2: What's for dinner?
1: I don't remember that.
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4: Nate's in Houston. Hi, Nate. How are you?
5: Doing great.
4: Good. Doing How great. Can we help?
5: I have a question about boundaries with parents and money. So, gotta have a family, you know, member, or my mom and dad, they want to gift us a vehicle. They had a track, or at least my dad's had a track record of just using parent guilt throughout my life. And it's really created just some tension in our marriage. My dad likes to have control over our life when he doesn't have any really means to it. You know, I'm a breadwinner and my wife stays home, takes care of the kids. We're active in a church. We're active, and we're states away. So it's really nice to just have that distance. Mm-hmm. But we are trying to respectfully decline, even though they're very pushy on trying to give us this vehicle, mm-hmm. when in fact, you know, they want us to be, you know, going. Yeah. So just trying to find a way to respectfully do that.
4: So it sounds like you, over a period of time, have established some boundaries because of this pattern. And yes. Now they're like, oh, I think I'm going to try it again.
5: Pretty much, yeah. And
4: I mean, there's not any current, they don't currently have any hooks in you, do they?
5: No.
4: Okay.
5: My brother, though.
4: Well, not you, but I'm talking about you, okay?
5: Yes. No, no hooks.
4: Yeah,
5: no.
4: And so they're like, okay, well, we ain't got any hooks in him, so let's set one, right?
5: Mm-hmm. Yeah.
4: So, I mean, just don't be a bass.
5: Don't be a bass, yeah.
4: Don't exactly. bite, right? Yeah. Don't bite on the hook, man. It's just, I mean... So
6: yeah, when you say they keep pushing, are they like calling you saying, hey, we really want to give you this car. What do we got to do?
5: They're it's like texting, it's, you know, and then you get on the phone and it's.
6: Can you just say, hey, so I don't want to talk about this.
4: Here's
6: anymore.
4: The thing. When someone's doing stuff like this, the fewer words and the shorter the conversation you have, the better for everyone, them and you. Yeah. Because the longer you stay in a conversation, the more likely you are to revisit all the past sins. And that doesn't do anyone any good because they're not going to change.
5: Yes.
4: And so, you know, no is a complete sentence, and keep your sentence pretty close to that. Hey, Dad, love you, man. Thank you for the offer. Not going to be able to do that this time. We've got other plans. Thanks. That's it.
5: And We love the offer. We have a beater car. We would
4: No. You don't love the offer. You spent the whole first half of the call telling me you didn't love the offer.
5: The
4: you would
5: offer,
4: like a new car, but the cost is too high on this one.
5: Yes.
6: And you'll open the door to him going, ooh, it looks like there's a chance.
4: I'd like to have a new car too, but I don't want a $1,200 payment, or I don't want my dad breathing down my neck again because I just got rid of him the other day. So. No. You know
6: what's inside that Trojan horse, and so you just got to keep it at bay.
5: Yeah.
6: Don't let the Trojan horse in.
4: So even though you do need a car,

0: And you just go, hey, we got other plans, and we appreciate it. Thank you. Not going to work right now.
1: Yeah.
0: I don't have to go into a long explanation. And the more you feel tempted to explain yourself, the more you're going to cause issues that are not helpful.
1: Mm-hmm. Yeah, appreciate it. Yeah, it's definitely helpful. No, the whole sentence. And we're driving a beater. We went through Yale's course at our church, and it's been very helpful.
0: I'm working a plan. I've got a plan, Dad. I'm going to get me a car. And I know you noticed our old car, but hey, thank you. I appreciate your offer. It's very kind of you, but we've got it figured out. And you guys find somebody that needs that car over there on that end of the world. Find a single mom and help her out with it, Dad. Thank you. Thanks for the offer, though.
1: Mm-hmm.
0: And well, what about, no, Dad, I just told you, we're not going to do it. Okay. And it's just, we don't have to be mean, but just real low volume, slow sentences and short, concise conversations. And all of that's very helpful to bring this to a close. And it may take two or three times because these people are not used to hearing no.
1: Mm-hmm. Yeah.
0: No one tells them no.
1: Yeah.
0: And so, but I'm telling you, you're going to feel so much better when you get off that text or off that phone, and your wife is going to look at you with a beautiful smile and go, I married a man. Look at that.
2: Look at the backbone on that guy.
0: It really is. I mean, that's what's going to happen. So, and if you continue to struggle with it, I always recommend Dr. Henry Cloud's book, Boundaries. I think he sold 20 million, and I told him the other day, I think I sold 2 million of them for him, because I just love that book. I love him. He's a good friend, but also I love the book. And so, because it's most every family struggles with some kind of boundary violating person at some time. Sometimes they grow out of it, or sometimes they finally get the message or whatever. But you just have to go. And there's a universal rule. People who violate boundaries don't like you setting them.
2: Mm. That's when they throw the fists up and go, it's time
0: always,
2: for a fight.
0: Always, 100% of the time, expect pushback. Because their goal is to get through the fence, knock the fence down, act like the fence is not there, and then you put the fence up, and it pisses them off. Wait, there's a fence. I don't like fences. And so 100% of people who don't like boundaries don't like you setting boundaries. So when you do, you just go, yeah, but look, there's a fence.
2: I just had Jefferson Fisher on my show this morning, and he was talking about this. Of if you start to sort of ramble and talk more and more and more, it just gives them more ammo. It gives them more leverage. And so he said short sentences.
0: Puts oxygen in the fire, yeah. He gives the same advice.
2: Short sentences, frame up the conversation.
0: He's smarter about that stuff than I am. So
2: he's very tactful.
0: I might have actually stolen it from him. He's a lot nicer than I am.
2: That's true.
0: For sure. He's a genuinely
2: nice human
0: being.
2: He's Mr. Rogers compared to you.
0: But I'm just like, no, piss off,
2: That works too, though. In Dave's defense, that is a strategy that can work.
0: It does work. It's just a little more brutal. All right. Sam's in Bend, Oregon. Hey, Sam, what's up, man?
3: Hey, guys. I'm a big fan. I've been working your guys' plan for several years. I absolutely follow everyone everywhere I can.
0: Well, thank you.
2: Awesome.
3: I'm going to try and keep it short and sweet and not get too emotional. I'm at the tail end of a divorce where I'll be able to have access to funds and properly pay for debts and everything. And I'm just trying to figure out what's the best way to go about that with some of the lump sums that I'm going to be receiving when the divorce is finalized.
0: How long were you married?
3: Last Friday was our anniversary, and it was, we're still legally married, but 16 years.
0: Wow. I'm sorry. How many kids you got?
3: Three boys.
0: How old are they?
3: 15, 10, and 8.
0: Okay. All right. Well, rule number one, take care of them and your broken heart.
3: Oh, we are.
0: Okay.
3: We are.
0: That's rule number one. That's the most important thing in this. And then pretty soon you'll be able to laugh about this. I talked to a lady the other day that got divorced. She said, I got out of debt. I divorced him. So there's good that can come of all this. This much manure, you can grow something, right? So, I'm so sorry. What a horrible thing to go through. All right, and so I'm still going to take

0: make sure the household is taken care of, food, shelter, mm-hmm. clothing, transportation, and utilities, and then lump sums if they're in retirement accounts and need to stay in retirement accounts. I'm just going to do rollovers and other lump sums. We're going to walk the baby steps. You got debt you're going to get out of this?
1: Well, so that was my kind of on the fence part with the retirement, as I'm still young and 38. So I have time. I have a full-time job.
0: I would not cash out the retirement. No, I would not pay the penalties. You'll pay penalties on it. And I wouldn't do that. So same as if you weren't getting a divorce.
2: So if any liquid cash, just apply that to your next smallest debt, make minimum payments on the rest, and just debt snowball it.
0: And if you're getting a big chunk of his 401k or something, then go see a SmartVestor Pro and just do a rollover into an IRA, into some good mutual funds.
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0: side of Iran is that President Trump may resort to military action.
1: Fox's Trey Yingst in Tel Aviv, Israel, an incumbent U.S. Senate member from Louisiana and critic of the president, defeated in a Saturday primary.
2: Trump-backed Congresswoman Julia Letlow and State Treasurer John Fleming will now face off in a runoff on June 27th. Incumbent Louisiana Senator Bill Cassidy finished third in the Republican primary, ending his bid for re-election.
1: That update from Fox's Chan Lee Painter, that runoff is June 27th. 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
2: Fatal drug overdoses in the nation appear to be falling for a third consecutive year. Newly released provisional data from the CDC shows that by December of last year, reported drug overdose deaths fell to 68,000, and that marks a 14% drop. The data shows overdoses caused by all classes or types of drugs generally declined across the board, but opioids remain the top cause. Daily routines may strengthen circadian rhythms and support healthy aging. A study out of Johns Hopkins University's Bloomberg School of Public Health shows that middle-aged adults and seniors benefit from more regulated patterns of rest and activity. Researchers say keeping a regular meal, bedtime, and workout schedule can help you age more slowly. So can limiting alcohol, nicotine, and caffeine, and getting sunlight during the day and limiting artificial light at night. Hopkins scientists say doing those things strengthens your circadian rhythms. Health update. I'm Sarah Lee Kessler.

0: Well, we wish every call could get through on this show, but I'm afraid right now the lines are jammed, and as soon as one of those people are gone, there'll be four more. And we hope you can get through. The phone number, if you want to get in the lottery, is 888-825-5225. But if you can't, I've got something that might actually even be better. It's called Ask Ramsey. 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Click the link in the description if you're listening on podcast or YouTube. And in case you didn't know, and I didn't because I'm a boomer, how AI works. I did know that AI is artificial. It's not real.
1: That's a good start.
0: Artificial intelligence. So it doesn't manifest its own intelligence. It only can speak from the database that has been fed to it. And so that's the problem, for instance, with Google using AI to answer your questions, because they're so stupid that they're using Reddit as part of their database to answer the question. And Reddit, if you look it up on in the Greek, means not true. So people's opinion, it's like the TikTok in written form. You know, it's stupid stuff. But that's being entered in. So we don't have any stupid stuff in our Ask Ramsey AI, because the only thing we put in there was 3 years of this show, answer all the Ramsey personalities answering your questions, and all the books we've written and all the articles that we've written. And so they're all our opinion, how to work our system, how to work the baby steps. That's the only data that's in there. So that's the only possible answer that's going to come out. We've almost got it as snarky as I am. It's about at George level of snark, not quite at Dave level.
1: It's not yelling at you quite yet.
0: It's just snarky. It's kind of funny snarky like George, not mean snarky like me.
1: Yeah, it is conversational, though, and you can have a conversation with it. So there's a back and forth, which is great. You can enter your own information. It'll get specific.
0: I'm really proud of our tech team. I mean, it's stinking good.
1: Feedback's been amazing.
0: 100% free. Ask Ramsey at RamseySolutions.com. You can get the answer as if you called in on the show. Ash is with us in New York City. Hi, Ash. How are you?
2: Hey, Dave. Thanks for taking my call. How are you?
0: Better than I deserve. How can we help?
2: Awesome. So I'm 26, and I make about $100,000 a year.

0: my salary. And I had an education loan worth $65,000. My mom originally promised that she would pay for my education. So I went through school expecting that support. But now I'm left with the student debt and she hasn't followed through yet. I'm sort of struggling with how to handle both the financial side and the emotional side of it. I want to move forward responsibly, but I also feel hurt and honestly misled. So what would you do in my situation? Do you have any advice for me?
1: Well, I mean, if you sat down with her over a cup of coffee and said, I feel hurt and misled, what would she say?
0: She gets really emotional, and then she says, oh, I did so much for you, and, you know, this small thing is bothering you. You make so much money. I don't think a $1,000 installment should hurt you that much. And it's we just usually end up getting in an argument, and then
1: This is settled. She's not going to pay it, and she doesn't care if it hurts your feelings. Those are facts. Those are data points. She doesn't care if it hurts your feelings. She's not going to pay it. Now, then you've got to decide what you're going to do. Okay? I'm not going to give her access to my feelings anymore. So I'm not going to talk about it with her ever again. She's not going to pay it. You are.
0: Okay.
2: Now the next step's easy. Let's attack this debt with our great $100,000 income. How fast could you pay it off on your own?
0: Well, so I've got about $20,000 in savings.
1: Good.
0: I've got $20,000 invested.
1: Good.
0: I live in New York, so I mean, my monthly expenditure is about $4,000.
1: Yeah. Great. So you pay off the 40 and you got 60 to go and you just lean in and knock it out. And you know that your mom is your mom, so we can't be too mad at her, but we can be mad enough at her to go, she's not reliable. And if she promises me something ever again, I'm going to laugh and wink and not believe it because she doesn't care if it hurts your feelings.
0: Right. And then I had this conversation that if she wanted me to pay it off, and she said, just pay it off for this year, just me $10,000, and then you won't have to worry about it from like Jan 2027. So
1: yeah.
0: Now
1: she's not going to pay it, Ash. You're wishing for something that's not going to happen. Okay. Dogs can't climb trees. She's a dog. She ain't going to climb a tree, dude. Squirrels climb trees, okay? She can't climb a tree. She's not going to do it. And every answer she gives you is telling you she's not going to do it and that it's on you. And so the faster you just go, you know, I hate that I have to say this about my mother, but she's an unreliable person and is not concerned about the fact that she lied to me. And that just breaks my heart. And I have a bill to pay now. And you go pay it as fast as you can, Ash. And the sooner you get it paid off, and then please don't ever believe anything else she says. So any plan she comes to you with is false.
2: The plan should have a check attached to it for $65,000 if I'm going to believe her ever again.
1: Yeah.
2: And it can't bounce. So that's the only way you go, okay, we're going to rebuild trust here.
1: Yeah, but she's not going to do it.
2: No.
1: I mean, there's no chance. She probably doesn't have it either, by the way.
2: It was probably wishful thinking, and it sounded like a nice thing to say that I'll cover your education when, you know.
1: I believe in you, Ash. I got your back. Yeah. But, yeah, I mean, this happens a lot. We hear this way too often of parents that don't want to follow through on the promise of what they were going to do with their kids' education costs. And so it's yet one more reason for those of you out there that are considering taking out a student loan based on the promise of a parent to pay it. That would be a dumb idea. It puts a strain on the relationship, even if they do follow through and pay it. Chris is in Fort Collins, Colorado. Hi, Chris. How are you?
3: I'm fine, thank you. My question to you is, I lent my mom and dad $40,000 20 years ago. They put

0: my name on their house via a quitclaim in 2012. And I haven't lived in their house for 40 years. Well, they've both passed. They have a will that says to pay me $75,000 off the top and split the rest between myself and my three other siblings. What kind of a tax mess am I in?
1: Are you the only one on the deed, or were they on the deed with you after they quit claimed you?
0: They were on the deed with me after they quit claimed.
1: Okay, so you're going to need professional tax advice, but I'll take a stab at it, okay?
0: Okay.
1: Here's what would happen if they had taken themselves off completely and it was just you. Mm-hmm. When you sell the house, you're going to be taxed on every dollar above what they paid for the house.
0: Oof.
1: Which was nothing, probably.
0: We paid $13,000, and now the house is worth $500,000.
1: Yeah, so you'd have capital gains tax on $500,000 if the house was in your name.
0: Mm-hmm.
1: So you may have tax on half of that since the house is in their name and your name. You probably do. You probably have tax on that, and so what I would do is require that tax be paid before, and my $75,000 be repaid before we divvy up any proceeds. And so you need to get tax advice, figure out what your tax bill is going to be, and I would add that and make the estate pay that because you got screwed.
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2: Cancer centers across the U.S. are reportedly scrambling to procure an experimental drug being hailed as a breakthrough for pancreatic cancer. It's called Diroxonrasib, and it's manufactured by Revolution Medicines out of California. Scientists say it works by targeting the most common gene associated with the disease. The FDA approved the drug 2 weeks ago for early access after it was shown in clinical trials to extend the lives of some pancreatic cancer patients by nearly double. Pancreatic cancer is one of the highest mortality rates, with just 3% of patients surviving more than 5 years. America ranks 33rd in the world when it comes to health. U.S. News and World Report says challenges related to public health outcomes, social cohesion, and public safety pulled down the country's overall standing. The rankings on health factor in life expectancy and public health preparedness. Iceland, Norway, and Denmark were the top countries. Health Update, I'm Sarah Lee Kessler.

0: Heard about Toyota's new all-electric family yet?
1: No, tell me about it.
0: CHR is sporty, ready for the scene. Tackle city streets like it ain't no thing.
1: All right, we're doing this.
0: BZ is the OG, a classic, classy ride. 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This family's got what you need. 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
1: Where'd that come from?
0: Where did what come from?
1: Get an all-electric vehicle that gets you. 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
1: Big discussion. I'm Paul Stevens, Fox News. President Trump speaking with Israeli Prime Minister Benjamin Netanyahu today. Sources tell us the two may restart military action against the Iranian regime.
2: Regional intelligence sources tell Fox News they assess the Iranians believe they can drag out the current stalemate for at least 2 weeks. But the prevailing assessment inside Iran is that President Trump may resort to restarting military action, and Tehran is now deliberately pursuing a strategy of deception and delay, with the hopes that buying time will complicate any potential return to war. These sources say Iranian officials are looking at the World Cup and America's 250th anniversary as a backstop that could work in their favor. Tension remains high across the Middle East as the region waits to see if the war will resume in the days ahead. So far, efforts toward a diplomatic solution have failed, with Iran unwilling to make the necessary concessions to reach a deal.
1: Fox's Trey Yingst in Tel Aviv. A primary loss on Saturday for incumbent Louisiana Republican Senate member Bill Cassidy. Congresswoman Julia Letlow and State Treasurer John Fleming now advancing to a primary runoff.
3: Trump-backed Congresswoman Julia Letlow and State Treasurer John Fleming will now face off in a runoff on June 27th. Incumbent Louisiana Senator Bill Cassidy finished third in the Republican primary, ending his bid for re-election. And while Letlow finished first by nearly 20 points, Louisiana election rules call for a runoff between the top two candidates if no candidate wins a majority of the vote. And last night's result marks a major political defeat for Cassidy, who faced backlash from many Republicans after voting to convict President Trump in his second impeachment trial following the January 6th riot at the U.S. Capitol.
1: Fox's Chan Lee Painter. The president has endorsed Congresswoman Letlow in this race. 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
1: At least three people are confirmed dead, several others hurt. This is after a driver crashed into a crowd in Oakland, California. Authorities say the vehicle in question hit multiple cars and pedestrians late Saturday night during what witnesses described as a chaotic scene. Two victims in critical shape. Investigators are still trying to piece together what caused the crash and whether or not alcohol may have played a role. Russia's President Vladimir Putin set to meet with Chinese leader Xi Jinping for a couple of days in the coming week.
7: The Kremlin announcing the trip less than 24 hours after President Trump finished his own state visit to China, saying in a statement that Putin's trip, planned for May 19th and 20th, had already been scheduled to coincide with the 25th anniversary of the 2001 Sino-Russian Treaty of Friendship. The two leaders are expected to discuss bilateral relations as well as key international and regional issues and economic cooperation. Jane Fergus, Fox News.
1: Bulgaria winning the 70th Eurovision Song Contest, with singer Dara taking the title in Vienna with the party anthem Bangara. That marking Bulgaria's first ever Eurovision victory. The competition, of course, overshadowed by some protests over Israel's participation, with five countries boycotting the event due to the war in Gaza. Napoleon Solo, your winner of this year's Preakness Stakes.
8: Two to the final furlong. Napoleon Solo still there. Iron Otter on the outside. Cannot get him. Napoleon Solo and Paco Lopez have won the Preakness.
1: That that call. NBC Sports and Peacock, Napoleon Solo rallying past Iron Honor to win the Preakness at Laurel Park, earning his first victory.

0: the year. Kentucky Derby winner Golden Tempo skipping that race, leaving a wide open field of 14 horses. I'm Paul Stevens. This is Fox News.
1: Mark Levin.
2: Basically, the Democrat Party has come to this. They want power, they get to keep power, and under no circumstances should they ever be able to surrender it. Change the election system, gerrymander the hell out of a state so Republicans don't have a vote, change the Supreme Court to a Democrat poll-up bureau, open borders to bring in more and more Democrats, and then, if a Republican wins, impeach them.
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0: Welcome back to the Ramsey Show in the Fairwinds Credit Union Studio. I'm Dave Ramsey, your host. Thanks for joining us. George Camel, Ramsey personality, number one best-selling author, is my co-host today. Janessa is with us in Salt Lake City. Hi, Janessa. How are you?
1: I am so good. How are you?
0: Better than I deserve. What's up?
1: Oh, wonderful. So me and my husband, we are struggling with a decision to make. We have decided to kind of get our butts in gear on our student loans. Mm-hmm. But in the past year, we have promised our girls season passes to a local amusement park. Mm-hmm. And we are trying to decide if we break our promise to our young kids and try to teach them a financial lesson, or we delay paying off our debt about 2 to 3 weeks and keep our promise.
0: Mm-hmm. Okay. Well, if you take, sometimes if you take an ethics thing to an extreme, it'll give you the answer. Okay. So you have information that is available to you today that was not available to you today, or at least your viewpoint on the student loans was not the same when you made the promise. Things have changed.
1: Yes.
0: So if we took it to an extreme and said, hey, mom's got cancer, and so we're not going to get the theme park things this year because we're going to pay the doctor bills. That didn't happen. And I'm not speaking that into existence, okay? But if it was something like that, you wouldn't have an ethics problem because it's new information.
1: Correct, yes.
0: And so I think, I would sit down with them and say, kids, at the time we were trying to ignore these. How old are the kids?
1: We've got a 6-year-old, 7-year-old, 9-year-old, and a 10-year-old.
0: Okay. Well, they're not going to remember whatever it is much past Friday anyway. But what I would do is say, at the time we sat down and talked about this, we thought we were able to do it, and now we've looked at the details of our debt, and I know you don't understand that necessarily, but we're not in trouble, we're not going to be hungry, we're not going to lose our home, but we do have to clean up this debt, and we're going to have to get serious about it, and that means this year we're not going to be able to do the season passes unless we come up with some other way to pay for them. And you might create some. How expensive are they?
1: All in all, it'd be about $1,300.
0: Yeah, okay.
1: All together.
0: And it might be that if we come up with some kind of fun kid/parent participation adventure that is the GoFundMe of lemonade stands or something, and, teach them a way. We got to go find this money if we're going to do this, kids. And so we're going to have an adventure by doing these three things, and we're going to cut grass, or we're going to rake leaves, or we're going to do this together and come up with a $1,300 that way, because we can't just go buy it after what we've discovered about our debts and we've got to pay it. And so that's a third option. One option is buy it when you can't afford it. One is just look at them and go, no, we can't do it. New information. Third option is there some kind of an adventure that we can turn this into that says, okay, the way, what do we do when we're broke? We go to work. Let's find something. Let's all get in here. And if y'all want to do that, we'll be able to do it. If you don't want to do that, that's okay. It'll just be next year at least, because we've got to get this student loans knocked out.
1: Okay.
0: When I was 11, my parents sold our boat because they had a bad year in the real estate business.
1: And you remember it.
0: I'm still in counseling.
2: But now Dave has multiple boats, so he's recovered.
0: I have recovered. I have lots of boats now.
2: His boat has its own boat. It's very impressive.

0: That's what I do. I borrow Dave's boats.
1: Yeah.
0: I wouldn't know how to drive it, sadly. I'd crash
1: it. You're not getting near my boat.
0: I barely could drive your little Sea-Doo. I almost crashed that thing. So
1: I know.
0: I haven't been on it since.
1: It's scary. It was a really scary day for me. I'm in counseling for that, too. But yeah, I think the thing is, it's a bigger deal to you. This is Grandpa talking, okay? 8 grandkids. It's a bigger deal to you than it is to them. This breaking your promise thing. And it's not like you have a pattern throughout their lives of setting them up and then disappointing them, setting them up and then disappointing them. You're not that person. Or you wouldn't even be asking this question if you were that person. So they're fine. They're going to be okay. Find an adventure to get them paid for. Buy the pool passes instead. 1 year from now, you'll be able to do it. And you can all talk about the time that we took a year off and got ourselves cleaned up as a family, and that's when we changed our family tree. And then when you're celebrating your 50th wedding anniversary, your kid can stand up and give a toast because of the character he witnessed when he was 11 that his parents delayed pleasure to change the family tree.
0: That's a great lesson learned and some character built there as well.
1: That's it. That's what's really going to happen. Not they're going to be so disillusioned that they need counseling.
0: I would love for them to be in therapy going, yeah, what happened? Well, I got a pass at 7 instead of 6. That really crushed me, man. I just don't
1: never
0: see got, that.
1: Never recovered. Never came back from that one. Blake's in Washington, D.C. Hey, Blake, how can we help?
2: Hey, how's it going?
1: Better than I deserve. How can we help?
2: So I just had a quick question about, I'll try to keep this short as well, but I am just wondering, I'm still planning out my education, my career path. I just graduated with my undergrad.
1: Oh, cool. What's your degree in?
2: Public health.
0: Awesome. Public health.
1: All okay, right. Good.
2: Yeah, and I want to go to audiology school, and that would be a 3-year program, and I do have some student loan debt from my public health degree. I graduated in 3 years as well. And so now I'm just working and applying for audiology school. But because of, I feel like current times have changed, and I feel like there's some things that I also need to change with my plan. So I was just actually thinking of holding back audiology for like 2 or 3 years until I work, and then I can save up that money, pay off some of my debt, and then save up
0: cash flow
2: as well.
1: Nothing wrong with that.
2: Try to, yeah, because it's going to be all on my own money. But my family does want me to go straight into audiology school starting next year. I'm just a little bit scared because I feel like that.
1: Well, they're not paying for it.
2: Right, yeah.
1: Well, they don't get a vote. You only get a vote if you're paying for it.
2: Yeah, I definitely understand.
1: You can have an opinion, but you don't get a vote. And the opinion is that it's no big deal for you to go deeply in debt. No big deal to them.
0: So I wouldn't let them pressure me unless they're writing the check along with it.
1: I think they mean well, but they don't see this as big a problem as you do, or you wouldn't even be calling here. So I like your plan better, Blake.
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1: What's up, guys? 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

0: Fatal drug overdoses in the nation appear to be falling for a third consecutive year. Newly released provisional data from the CDC shows that by December of last year, reported drug overdose deaths fell to 68,000, and that marks a 14% drop. The data shows overdoses caused by all classes or types of drugs generally declined across the board, but opioids remain the top cause. Daily routines may strengthen circadian rhythms and support healthy aging. A study out of Johns Hopkins University's Bloomberg School of Public Health shows that middle-aged adults and seniors benefit from more regulated patterns of rest and activity. Researchers say keeping a regular meal, bedtime, and workout schedule can help you age more slowly. So can limiting alcohol, nicotine, and caffeine, and getting sunlight during the day and limiting artificial light at night. Hopkins scientists say doing those things strengthens your circadian rhythms. Health update. I'm Sarah Lee Kessler.
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0: Noah is in Hawaii. Hi, Noah. Welcome to the Ramsey Show.
1: Hi, Dave. Thanks for having me.
0: Sure. What's up?
1: So, I am in a bit of a kerfuffle. I have moved home to try to help my dad with his business. We're in construction. And we are digging into the finances. I've been listening to the show for a long time. I am currently trying to get myself out of debt. I'm $4,000 away, but have come to find out that father at 61 has saved nothing for retirement. It is met every time with, I'll figure it out, or it's not your problem. But Dave, I feel like it is my problem. You know, he's my dad, and I've got to take care of him at some point.
0: Well, that's sweet, but it's not your problem. He's right.
1: Really?
0: Yeah, really.
1: Okay.
0: You're $4,000 in debt. You're broke. You came home to try to help him with his business. That's your problem. And you keep that running. He's a grown 61-year-old man. He should take care of it. I mean, he's not mentally disabled.
1: You're right about that.
0: Yeah. So it's not your problem. I mean, if he was, you know, if he had a brain injury or something, maybe you'd want to go, okay, I need to help my dad, right? But all he is bullheaded.
1: Fair enough.
2: Did you ask him why he hasn't put a cent away for 40 years?
1: I think the conversation scares him. I don't think he knows what to do about it, and I think it's gotten to a point where avoidance is the only technique.
0: I think you can end up helping him, and I'll give you an idea. But first thing I want you to do is release this emotional burden of having to carry your dad, okay? But the way you help him is this. You finish turning this business around, getting yourself out of debt, and then the more you get involved in the running of the business, set up a 401k at the business and sign him up for it.
1: Okay.
0: I mean, he's probably going to work another 10 years, isn't he?
1: I'm hoping he's able to.
0: Okay.
1: How many people
0: on your construction team?
1: So right now we've just come down to three. So it's him, myself, and an accounts manager. And then everything else, for the most part, we subcontract out.
0: Okay, so he's not physically straining. So he should...
1: The issue with his kind of thing here is that he's kind of avoiding technology, and you've got a bunch of other companies coming in and kind of taking over.
0: Yeah, but see, you can fix that too, to the extent you take over the running of the business. If you guys keep running the business and you continue to insert yourself in the operations of the business and you help with the technology and you help grow the business and you help keep it alive, and you know, if you can't do that, then y'all need to shut the thing down. And you need to go get a job, right? But if you can do that, while you're doing that, you could reach over to a Ramsey SmartVestor Pro and set yourself up a simple 401k in there and just sign him up and start dumping company money in his name into it and dump company money in your name into it.
1: Awesome.
0: And,
1: okay.
0: You know, it's almost against his will, but you tell him, you go, hey, I just set up a 401k. I'm going to be putting my money in, or putting our money into me and our money into you, and I need you to sign this right here. Shut up.
2: Sometimes you got to sneak the vegetable.

0: rules in for their own good.
1: Eat your broccoli. Yeah.
0: Does he have any money saved? Is he like a tin can guy? Like, does he have anything, or is he really just can't live on less than he makes?
2: So the company does well enough to where when he needs money, he just draws it out.
1: Yeah.
2: So he has got nothing saved. I believe from what the digging that I've been doing, he's got about $8,000 in debt, which is nice. That's not much, and he makes enough to pay it. No, nothing in savings, no emergency savings.
0: No other assets?
1: Yeah. So part of your business job to grow this business is to take the inner workings of the business and make them more sophisticated. You knew that already, and you were the one told us that. And as you're doing that, you get your debts paid off, his debts paid off. You start instituting some financial systems as part of it, and one of those financial systems is what's called a simple 401k. It's a 401k or simple IRA. It's a 401k for businesses, for small businesses your size. And it's real easy to set up, very inexpensive to set up except for the money that you stick into it. And so then you guys, when you go make some money, you don't have any debt payments. You've got some savings in the business called retained earnings. That's part of your systems. You're building your technology base. You're competing. You're even getting ahead of the competition out there in the way you're doing the jobs. And in the process, your profits go up and you start chunking a bunch of them into the retirement. That's how you take care of him. Is almost against his will. But I don't want you feeling like you failed as a son if a full-bodied, full-brained 61-year-old didn't take care of themselves. That's not a failure on your part. You've done nothing wrong. I'm not going to guilt trip you and I don't want you to guilt trip yourself.
0: You can't and shouldn't fund his lifestyle for the rest of his life once he's done working.
1: Yeah.
0: That's a bad plan.
1: By 61 or so, somewhere in there, you should grow up. Somewhere in there. I'm trying still. But I'm still trying, but I'm getting there.
0: All Monday.
1: Right, Ricky is with us. Ricky's in Orange County. Hi, Ricky. How are you?
3: Hi, Dave. How you doing? Thanks for taking my call.
1: Sure.
3: I'll just paint a picture as to what the situation is. So I'm in California, so I'm considered in the world of high net worth based on my income. I have about $5 million in equities. Little over 2 million in 401k on top of that. So we're looking about seven. Income around 600 a year.
1: Good for you.
3: Now, my question to you is this. It's bothering me that based on discussing with my CPA that the house that I live in, I guess around 6,000 square foot house, I bought it for $2.5 million. Maybe it's worth $4.3, $4.4 today. The mortgage is about 1.1. And I know I've been listening to you a long time, but I feel I want to continue to keep the mortgage because it's free money. It's at 2.2-2.3% fixed, but that's a separate issue. But the bottom reason why I'm asking is I have a lot of equity sitting there, roughly around $3 million, and I could be, given the fact of my income, it's not allowing me to write off any of the $30,000 a year in taxes for property taxes. I have zero write-offs on that. They won't allow me to write off any of the interest. So I'm thinking, like, based on my return that I'm getting on my equities, whether it's the 401k or the other $5 million, I'm averaging, maybe 12% a year in good indexes. And the amount of money I could be making, $250,000, $300,000 a year on that equity, I'm better off maybe renting, given I'm not getting any benefit of the write-offs of being a homeowner. And I don't think in this country necessarily it's a benefit to be a homeowner if you're not getting the ability to.
1: Well, your analysis, the problem is your analysis is based on a moment in time rather than projecting into the future. And so your analysis is flawed.
3: Okay. Well,
1: and so I'm calling bull crap on your statement that in America today it's not a good idea to own a house. That's just bull crap. So because you're looking at this particular moment in time. You forgot the fact that this house has gone up several million dollars while you owned it. You seem to leave that out of the equation.
3: But true. But then again, if I were to put, based on the money.
1: California real estate has done better than mutual funds. ROI.

0: return on investment.
1: Right, of course.
0: Period. Okay, it's done better. You can't write off the taxes. Welcome to your socialistic state. But that's, you know, that's the problem that you got where you chose to live. But the issue is that California real estate remains an excellent investment. And so, no, renting and, you know, putting all your equity in an S&P does not outperform owning real estate. I own a whole bunch of both. I believe in both. And all the people that we know that have $10 to $60 million net worth that we coach, my net worth is several hundred million, own a good mixture of real estate and mutual funds, and they've owned their own home paid for decades. They haven't overanalyzed this.
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3: 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This afternoon, expect mostly sunny skies and hot weather as the temperature matches the record high from 1974, reaching 93 degrees. There's a slight chance of an afternoon thunderstorm. Tonight will be partly cloudy with a low of 62. Tomorrow will bring mostly sunny conditions with even hotter temperatures, breaking the record high of 93 from 1987 with a high of 94. I'm AccuWeather meteorologist Joe Lundberg on WPG Talk Radio 95.5.
4: A shakeup in a Saturday U.S. Senate primary. Fox's Chanley Painter.
5: Incumbent Louisiana Senator Bill Cassidy finished third in the Republican primary, ending his bid for re-election. Cassidy, who faced backlash from many Republicans after voting to convict President Trump in his second impeachment trial following the January 6th riot at the U.S. Capitol, also broke with President Trump on key issues, the president calling Cassidy a, quote, disloyal disaster.
4: Runoffs for the top two are June 27th. President Trump and Israeli Prime Minister Benjamin Netanyahu speaking today. Fox's Trey Yingst is in Tel Aviv.
6: The prevailing assessment inside of Iran is that President Trump may resort to military action, and Tehran is now deliberately pursuing a strategy of deception and delay with the hopes that buying time will complicate any potential return to war.
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0: So, George, the Ramsey Show live recordings that we've done in all these different cities, Charlotte and Denver, they're a big hit.
1: Oh, yeah. We had a blast doing them in April, and we finally released the very first one. Charlotte dropped last week. Denver episode releases later this week. We got Phoenix and Anaheim coming in the next few weeks. And I was on that one with Rachel and Ken. We had 300 people filled with live questions. So you actually get to see the person asking the question. And even better, we bring the spouse or boyfriend up. And
0: does that make you meaner or nicer? You have to be nicer.
1: You have to be a little nicer. You can kind of poke a little more, which is fun, and be a little snarkier with the live audience because they can tell it's for entertainment purposes. And you kind of get the crowd on your side or against you. And so that kind of adds a whole nother element to it. So my favorite was, how much should my boyfriend spend on an engagement ring? And, you know,
0: and
1: Rachel
0: he's there.
1: And he's there. So we bring him up to say, hey, you tell me, bud. And so that got into some juicy debates.
0: That's a good one.
1: So if you want to go watch it, it's live on our Ramsey Show YouTube channel, Spotify, Ramsey Network app. Go check it out. It's like nothing you've seen before on this show with a live audience like that.
0: That's fun. Very fun.
1: Yeah.
0: So, yeah, we got four cities. Denver, Charlotte's already up. Denver will be up this week, and then you'll see Phoenix and Anaheim come on in the next few weeks. You don't want to miss these. Every one of the Ramsey personalities had a blast being out there with you folks. So thank you all for showing up. We appreciate you. John is in Nashville. Hey, John, what's up?
2: Hey, Dave. Thanks for taking my call. I am 23, and I am debt-free. When I first graduated, I took out a truck loan and all that, and I got it all figured out. So right now I have no debt. I got about $35,000 saved up, and trying to figure out what I should do next.
0: Wow, that's impressive. Good job. What do you make?
2: I make about $60,000 a year, and I work for family business, and that's part of my issue is coming up with that.
0: What's the issue?
2: So at first, it was me, mom, and dad in the restaurant every day, and everything was going great. And it seemed like more of the responsibilities were getting pushed my way. And now it's me in there every day, and mom and dad don't really work anymore. And he gave me a business card that said I'm owner-operator, but I'm making about $20 an hour. And my mom, you know, I don't want them to work all the time, but, you know, mom's working no days a week, and dad'll work, you know, one day a week. And
0: they own it.
2: That's tough. They own it, right.
1: So it's a formality that it says
0: you're not an owner-operator.
2: Right.
0: You're an employee.
2: But I have business cards that say I am.
0: I don't care.
2: And that's
0: of no value whatsoever. Okay. Well, I mean, could you get a job at another restaurant if you were the general manager of another restaurant and you were responsible for the operations? What would you make?
2: Well, I'm not exactly sure. I applied for Buc-ee's in Murfreesboro. I applied to be the assistant manager up there, and it does pretty good.
0: What does that pay?
2: But it pays 33 mm-hmm. plus benefits and retirement. Mm-hmm. See, right now, I'm a 1090. See, here's my issue. So he kicked me out of the house. Understandable. I'm 23. You know, it's about time.
0: Mm-hmm.
2: And so I came and got an apartment and started looking at one day getting my own home, and I'm a 1099 employee.
0: No, you're not.
2: And
0: you're not supposed to be.
2: Oh, I'm not?
0: Yeah, y'all are screwing that up. You're going to make a mess. You're not an employee. I mean, you're not a 1099. 1099 is an independent subcontractor. You're an employee. They're gonna get their butt fined by the IRS. Big time. You guys are going to end up with tax penalties and all kinds of stuff. You need your family needs to get some professional tax advice on how they do payroll.
2: Okay.
0: Yeah, that's going to get ugly.

0: going to end up with a mess. But I think we got a bigger mess, and that is that your parents walked off and handed you this thing, but they didn't really hand it to you. So I think y'all are just going to sit down and go, okay, Dad, what's the plan? I'm going to need to get with a tax person. I've gotten financial advice that says I'm going to get messed up on this 1099, and you're going to get messed up when we get audited. You're not going to like it. So we need to get that fixed, and then we need to get me in there as the general manager, and I need you to be paid like a general manager, which is a base salary plus a percentage of profits.
1: Okay.
0: And it's not an hourly rate.
1: I hate to keep interrupting you.
0: What kind of revs is the restaurant producing?
1: We do about 2,000 a day, so that'd be 12,000 a week because we're closed Sunday. So that's about 50,000 a month, roughly. Mm-hmm. Now we got a food truck, so sometimes those numbers can change.
0: Mm-hmm.
1: But just in the restaurant, that's what I do. They'll do the food truck when we do it. Now, this year, they decided we're only going to do it about 5 times this year.
2: Mm-hmm. Is this their retirement plan? Are they basically getting paid from the business and don't have anything else?
1: I'm not sure if we got a plan.
2: That's my fear.
1: It's really starting to bother me.
0: Yeah, I think you need to sit down and say, Dad, we need to formalize this. Bucky's is going to make me an offer at 33 plus benefits and properly pay me on a W-2. And so if I'm going to stay in here and I'm going to do all the work, I'm going to need to be paid like a general manager because I'm your general manager, and that's going to be a base salary that's the equivalent of $40 an hour for a 40-hour week, but you're probably going to put in more than 40 hours, plus a percentage of profits as your bonus. And then you need to close the books on the restaurant each month and tell what the profits are each month.
1: See, that's part of my problem is I pay all the employees, I buy all the supplies, so I know I can do simple math. I know how much it's making.
0: Mm-hmm.
1: And
0: I do too.
1: It's a lot more than me, you know.
0: Yeah.
1: And
0: you are only 23, but you are doing the job. And so regardless of your age and your experience or whatever, if you're giving a job, you should be paid to do that job. I'm not asking you to be paid more than the job is worth. But if you weren't there, they would have to hire a general manager for a salary of 30, 40 bucks an hour average and some kind of a bonus kick based on profits. That's what you would get paid in that business. Agreed?
1: Yes, sir.
0: And if you weren't there, that's what they got to do. So if you take the job at Bucky's, that's what they're going to have to do. They're going to have to hire somebody.
1: Right, and I'm about at the point where I'm about to just start looking and applying just about anywhere because it's been a little overwhelming.
0: I think you sit down and have a cup of coffee before you do that and say, Mom and Dad, I got a problem. I'm about at the point that I need to go do something else. The way we can solve that is I need to be paid for being the general manager, and I'm going to close the books, and we're going to get a base salary and a percentage of profits for being the general manager. And we're going to develop a plan where I become the owner of this a little bit at a time, over time. And meanwhile, you guys are going to make a lot of money and you don't have to work as much. I'll take care of running the thing. But if you don't want to pay me the proper amount to do the job that you've got, then I need to go work somewhere else and you need to get somebody in here that's going to enjoy doing this, which, by the way, you can't get for $20 an hour.
1: Right.
0: That's fair. I mean, you sit down and have that conversation with them. And if they say, screw you, you're supposed to work for free, then go get a job somewhere else and let them figure it out. They're not going to say that.
1: That's what worries me.
0: They're not going to say
1: that. When I told him, hey, I'm looking for a new job, it's kind of like he got aggressive. And
2: he took it as a personal attack.
1: Right, and I don't want to mess up my family situation, you know.
0: You're not messing it up. They are.
1: Okay.
0: All you're doing is talking about it. And I wouldn't say I'm going to quit if you don't do this, but I would say, Dad, if we can't work something out that's reasonable here, I'm going to be forced to do something different. And if he wants to get aggressive based on that, then go do something different. Because you're going to get aggressive every time you have a conversation about this business.
2: And then you're going to build resentment.
0: Can't have a conversation.
2: Ruin the relationship anyways.
0: Yeah. I mean, my son and I get in arguments. We run Ramsey together, but we don't get in an argument every time we're together. Most of the time we don't have an argument. But occasionally we just like, no, nah,

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1: Today's question comes from Dylan in New Mexico. I'm aware of your recommendation to invest your money evenly in four funds, small cap, mid cap, large cap, and international. I also hear you guys regularly reference the average annual return of the S&P over the last 30 to 50 years. Can you provide some insight into how his investment protocol has performed compared to the S&P? If mimicking S&P performance is the key metric, why wouldn't he recommend just parking your money in an S&P index fund?
0: That's a great question.
1: He, I assume, meaning Dave. For your recommendation, for many years now. All right, so insight how this investment's performed compared to the S&P. Well, the small cap, mid cap, large cap, international, there's not a one fund that we can look at to compare to the S&P. But the S&P largely is a bunch of, you know, mid cap and large cap companies, if you look at the makeup of that. So it's just not as diversified as what you're mentioning.
0: Exactly. So here's the thing. Individual mutual funds in the growth mutual fund sector, less than half of them beat the S&P. And that was the guy that started the Vanguard S&P Index Fund, Bogle. John Bogle was brilliant, and he discovered that. And so he came up with this idea of where you hear the phrase passive investing. That's where it first came from, where you don't have to worry about it. You just buy the S&P, screw it, because half the mutual funds don't even beat it. And those people that do that are passive investors.
1: Versus active.
0: Sometimes called Bogle heads. Because John was actually onto something. His actual data was correct and is correct. To this day, half the growth stock mutual funds do not outperform the S&P. But that also means it's kind of like there's a 60% chance of rain. There's a 40% chance of sunshine. Hello. So I have picked in the four categories four mutual funds that have outperformed their indexes. Now, the small cap, the index, would be the Russell. Because a small cap is not necessarily, it's more like an aggressive growth stock mutual fund, right? A mid cap would be like a growth. That's more like that's a typical growth mutual fund. Large cap, typical growth stock mutual fund. Like you said, the S&P is a mix of those two. And then, obviously, international, a foreign fund, that's a different index. Okay, so what I want to do is pick a fund that outperforms the no-brain way of doing it, the passive way of doing it. And so if I've got a mutual fund that for 35 years has outperformed the S&P, and it's a growth stock mutual fund, and I put that in my four, I've got a small cap that's outperformed the Russell, and I put that in my four, and so on. Well, guess what? The four of them as a group are going to outperform the group of indexes, unless they don't do as well as they did in the last 25 years or whatever the number was of the history on the things. So my particular four mutual funds that most of my stuff is in that has outperformed the indexes has outperformed the S&P because I didn't pick one of them that didn't. That's why.
1: And the other piece of this that we're not factoring in is that international fund, which we recommend 25%, if you look at the S&P 500 and it's down in a given year, the international fund usually is up.
0: Yeah, it pretty much runs the inverse.
1: And so even in a given year, if the index, you know, beat your mutual fund setup, you're not factoring in the long term of what could happen in the market.
0: But it never has. The four I picked has always outperformed the S&P every single year.
1: So if the average in the S&P is 10 to 12, you might be seeing 13, 14.
0: Yeah. I've not gotten 10 points more.
1: It's not 20%.
0: And here's the thing. Let's go back on this, too. It's very interesting. I mean, the way I'm doing it is actually mathematically beating it. So it does answer the guy's question. But the problem with this discussion is always that somebody's having this hypothetical, if I had done this thing. And when we actually have figured out that people who invest in slightly substandard mutual funds way outperform those who never invest.
1: Or those who jump out, or those who are in single stocks.
0: Those who analyze everything to the point that they've got an anal problem with it, right? And it's like, you guys, would you shut up and invest? Because 100% of the people that invest –

0: end up with more money than those that don't. Every time. And that's the number you need to concentrate on. And so
1: it's not mutual funds versus index funds.
0: If you actually do the index fund versus the person that believes what we believe and doesn't do anything, I'm on your side. I'm glad I got you to invest in something. Because if you just put money away, you'll have some money. It's magical. And so, like, for instance, as we studied all the millionaires we studied, most of them were not super sophisticated investors. They didn't spend a lot of time analyzing, like Dylan is, what this is and what I should do and da-da-da-da-da. There's not a lot of theoretical mumbo-jumbo.
1: They weren't prodigies. They were just average
0: said,
1: people.
0: I got a 401k at work, and I'm going to put some money in a growth stock mutual fund, and now I'm a millionaire. And that's exactly what they did. I mean, they really didn't. They picked out their mutual fund based on what the guy in the cubicle next to him was doing. They did not do some kind of sophisticated think tank analysis. But here's the trick. They did put money in investments. They didn't sit around and talk about it and not do it. That's the problem. So, you know, the percentages all go out the window until you actually do it.
1: Yeah. Whether it's 12 or 13% doesn't matter if you have no money in the market.
0: So, all that to say, Dylan, I have four mutual funds that have outperformed the S&P for 30 years as a group. Not hard to do. It's really not that tough to do. You can have your SmartVestor Pro say, show me some mutual funds that have a 25-year track record of outperforming the S&P. They can do it. They're there. Not all of them, less than half, but they're there, okay? And you can put that little portfolio together, and if it does what it did in the past, it will outperform the S&P. Mine half. But if you don't want to do that and you just want to put it in the S&P, you're going to end up with a lot of money.
1: We'll all end up rich.
0: And we'll be happy for you. We're not mad at you. But that's the answer to your overall question.
1: What a great nerdy discussion.
0: It is a fun
1: one. And by the way,
0: discussion.
1: You actually cover how to pick mutual funds in our Investing Essentials virtual event. We've got one coming up later this year. So if you guys want to learn more about that, you can sign up for updates at RamseySolutions.com/events. But that's where, if you want to nerd out like this, you're interested in this kind of conversation, you want to know how to build wealth the right way, in depth, we'll walk you through it in that event.
0: Yeah, here's the thing. We have talked more people into putting money in their 401k and Roth IRAs than anybody in America because we got them out of debt so that they could do it. And then they believed us, and so they went and did it.
1: It's a margin issue and a little bit of education.
0: And then there's some, not Dylan, but there's some, you know, moron on the internet going, well, Dave Ramsey's created more poor people. No, he didn't. He got people to invest while you're sitting with your thumb in your ear.
1: You weren't listening very well if Dave Ramsey made you poor.
0: I mean,
1: that's pretty wild.
0: That's just, but that's, the, they say, you know, because he doesn't understand how, yes, I do understand it, you idiot. Of course I understand it. But what I'm better at than you are is getting people to actually invest instead of discussing freaking theory. Theory doesn't matter until it's applied. You know, I really don't care what you think about swinging a baseball bat until you swing one, honey. And then we'll talk about whether you can connect. That's how this works. You got a lot of theory going on out there. You got a lot of people that have an opinion out there that have no stinking money. It's all these life coaches that don't have a life. It's the same thing, you know, and so guys, just invest. Even if you do it wrong, you're doing it better than the moron who talks about it and never does it.
1: It's like a bunch of out-of-shape people talking about workout routines and which one's better. It's like,
0: yeah.
1: Great, let's go work out. How about
0: Arnold Schwarzenegger has created more fat people. No, he didn't. No, he didn't. It's just dumb, okay? Seriously. But here's the trick. If you invest, you're going to have some money. Ooh.
1: And if you don't invest,
0: you're not going to have any money. Take the money away, you're not going to have any money.

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Normal's broke. You need a plan. 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If you run a business, you already know that bad information leads to bad decisions. And right now, AI is everywhere. But AI is only as good as the data behind it. 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
2: Republican Senator and vocal Trump critic Bill Cassidy defeated in Louisiana's Senate primary. I'm Ann Carrick, Fox News. A major shakeup in the U.S. Senate race overnight. Trump-backed Congresswoman Julia Letlow and State Treasurer John Fleming advancing to a runoff in June. Fox's Chanley Painter.
3: Incumbent Louisiana Senator Bill Cassidy finished third in the Republican primary, ending his bid for re-election. And while Letlow finished first by nearly 20 points, Louisiana election rules call for a runoff between the top two candidates if no candidate wins a majority of the vote. Cassidy, who faced backlash from many Republicans after voting to convict President Trump in his second impeachment trial following the January 6th riot at the U.S. Capitol. He also broke with President Trump on key issues, the president calling Cassidy a, quote, disloyal disaster.
2: Democrat Jamie Davis advanced to a runoff with the second spot too close to call between Nicholas Abarez and Gary Crockett. Military action against the Iranian regime could be restarting. Fox's Trey Yinks reports from Tel Aviv.
4: The Iranians believe they can drag out this current stalemate for at least 2 weeks. But the prevailing assessment inside of Iran is that President Trump may resort to military action. And Tehran is now deliberately pursuing a strategy of deception and delay with the hopes that buying time will complicate any potential return to war. These sources say Iranian officials are looking at the World Cup and America's 250th anniversary as a backstop that could work in their favor. Tension remains high across the Middle East as the region waits to see if the war will resume in the days ahead. So far, efforts toward a diplomatic solution have failed, with Iran unwilling to make the necessary concessions to reach a deal.
2: President Trump and Israeli Prime Minister Benjamin Netanyahu speaking today. On his return trip from China, President Trump saying he was unhappy with the opening response from Iran to the U.S. peace proposal. 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
2: The World Health Organization declared an Ebola outbreak in Congo and Uganda a public health emergency of international concern. More than 300 suspected cases and 88 deaths have been reported. The virus has no approved treatments or vaccines. WHO's emergency declaration aims to prompt international action, although the response to past declarations has been mixed. Conflict and migration in the region complicating containment efforts. The outbreak started in April, slow detection delaying response. Nearly 300,000 commuters are left stranded in New York after thousands of Long Island Railroad workers walked off the job Saturday. New York Governor Kathy Hochul is urging a deal to be made at today's press conference.
8: I know a deal can be reached to end this strike and end it soon. But to reach the deal, as I've said before, the MTA needs a partner. The MTA has made multiple generous offers with real wage increases. I urge both sides to come together as soon as possible.

0: and resolve this.
1: Republican gubernatorial candidate Bruce Blakeman is calling on Governor Hochul to suspend the congestion pricing toll in New York City during the LIRR strike. The toll charges most passenger vehicles a $9 daytime toll to enter New York City's central business district. Legendary NFL quarterback and Fox Sports analyst Tom Brady delivered the commencement address Saturday at Georgetown University's business school graduation. He reflected on life after college, comparing it to the challenges and accomplishments of his NFL career.
2: In life and work, you guys are going to get knocked down a lot. How are you going to navigate those moments? Are you going to push through the self-doubt? And you do it the same way you overcome a 25-point deficit, one decision at a time, one play at a time.
1: Brady also joked about former coach Bill Belichick, with whom he won six Super Bowls during their run with the New England Patriots. I'm Ann Carrick, and this is Fox News.
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4: 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This afternoon, expect mostly sunny skies and hot weather as the temperature matches the record high from 1974, reaching 93 degrees. There's a slight chance of an afternoon thunderstorm. Tonight will be partly cloudy with a low of 62. Tomorrow will bring mostly sunny conditions with even hotter temperatures, breaking the record high of 93 from 1987 with a high of 94. I'm AccuWeather meteorologist Joe Lundberg on WPG Talk Radio 95.5.

0: Welcome back to the Ramsey Show in the Fairwinds Credit Union Studio. I'm Dave Ramsey, your host. George Camel, Ramsey personality, number one bestselling author, is my co-host today. Joshua's in Houston, Texas. Hey, Joshua, what's up?
1: Hey, Dave. Thanks for having me on your show. I appreciate you taking the call.
0: Sure. How can I help?
1: Let me give you kind of like a brief backstory. I'm 31 years old. I work as an HVAC technician. I make around $92,000 a year, but I still feel like I'm drowning financially and living paycheck to paycheck. Over the last year, I spent $22,000 fighting custody battle for my son, which I ultimately lost and kind of wrecked me financially. Right now, I have about $17,000 through a loan, another $28,000 through a firm loan, and then I have some credit card debt, about $3,500, and then I owe some family members around $7,500 because they helped with my attorney fees. I have some student loan, but I'm in a forgiveness program with them, which I have like $0 payments, but they're expected to be forgiven in about 30 years. I've also been in a debt settlement program for about a year now through National Debt Relief, and I pay them about $603 a month while they're working to settle my debts. I pay about $2,250 a month in rent, $650 in child support, and they also may be increasing that soon. I pay $750 a month in health insurance through work, and I pay $520 a month for my truck, which is about to be paid off in 2 months, thank God. And other monthly bills, obviously. But I feel like no matter how much I work, I can't get ahead. And I also want to buy a house soon, but I feel stuck.
0: You're not buying a house soon. You're not buying a house anytime soon. You're broke. You got a lot of cleanup due before you buy a house. So let's just set that on the side. And then, I mean... Okay. And you're getting ready to have the truck paid off, so that's going to free up a bunch of money. You do know where your money's going. It wouldn't take you long to build your every dollar budget because you've got most of the numbers in your head that are pretty clear. And I still hear room in this. I still hear room in what you've got. But what you've done is you've been focusing on the heartache of a custody battle, and you've been focusing every single dollar that you could towards that. And that's been a valid distraction for a year. And now that distraction has passed because you lost. And now you know where you stand. And now you've got to turn around and focus back on cleaning up your mess. But you really weren't working on the mess before. And so it was sitting there or getting bigger. And now you can work on it. I think you're going to be okay.
1: Well, my question really, truly is like, now, should I get out of the debt settlement program and pay the $603 that I pay them and just pay them, pay my creditors directly?
0: Probably.
2: You can do what they're doing on your own without tanking your financial world, because they told you to stop making payments, goes into collections, then they try to settle it.
1: I've done it like twice now. I've gone through different programs, but I've been doing it for about 2 years.
0: Yeah, you keep looking for one of these programs to straighten you out, and you got to straighten you out.
1: And that's kind of where it's like I've never really had any real instruction on how to put money away while trying to pay off those debts.
0: Well, you don't need to put money away. We need to clean up the debt. That's
2: first. And then don't go into any more debt.
0: Yeah, first thing is don't borrow more. The second thing is we're going to get on a detailed written budget. We're going to give you every dollar, our budgeting app. I want you to sit down tonight and fill it all out. It's really not hard.
1: I mean, I actually have that app.
0: Okay, then we'll start using it tonight. It's going to guide you through step by step exactly what to do and how to build that out, and then stick to it. And you make enough to pay all these bills and extra on these bills and get rid of them, particularly when you get your car paid off.

That's going to free up another $500 a month to be able to attack this stuff with. And then if you want to stay in the debt settlement thing until you get this moving, that's fine. If you want to step out of it, that's fine. If you want to check with Guardian Litigation, they're a different type of program, but they do similar thing. They don't work the same way that we endorse. You could talk to them and see what they can do. But I think more than anything, you've got to take control of this.

0: and be, and that is cleaning up your life and getting this mess cleaned up. Because, dude, if you didn't have any payments, you'd have money to stack. You got serious payments going around that place from everywhere. And no, we're not waiting 30 years to pay off those stupid student loans. They're just the last thing we're going to get to. When you get to them, knock them out too. 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So hang on. I'll send you a copy of the Total Money Makeover book also, which shows you exactly how to do this stuff. And you can get, you can read it to go with your Every Dollar app, and you'll be fine. And you call us back if you want more help. But more than anything, it's focus and being very intentional. And I think you can do it with the numbers you gave me. You really do know what you're, where you stand, and that's pretty stinking cool. All right, Junior is with us in Atlanta. Hi, Junior. How are you?
1: Hey, I'm doing well.
0: Good.
1: How are you?
0: Better than I deserve. How can I help?
1: Doing well, doing well. So the reason why I'm calling is because a couple of years ago, we went through Hurricane Helene. And unfortunately, with Hurricane Helene, we had a couple of things that ended up happening with the devastation to our home and our property. Things like, you know,
0: in Atlanta,
1: our roof. It's in Augusta. Augusta hit us hard.
0: Oh, okay.
1: Yeah. Yeah. So in Augusta, we got hit pretty hard with Hurricane Helene and you know, our roof, our deck, again, our fence. And now we had a power surge, ended up messing up our AC unit. Fast forward, we've been doing Band-Aid repairs.
0: Did you not get an insurance settlement at the time?
1: So we tried to go through the insurance. At the time, we had Allstate. And Allstate told us that we had a clause that any typhoon, cyclone, or hurricane-related damage was a 10% deductible on the entire dwelling coverage. My home's value is about $360,000. So out of pocket, they wanted us to come out first, $36,000, roughly. And
2: so,
1: know,
2: what's it going to cost you out of pocket now if you do it on your own?
1: To do all the repairs on our own?
0: Mm-hmm.
1: Well, right now we're going through getting all the estimates for everything that needs to be done. Thankfully, we've been approved, and I say thankfully lightly because.
2: Okay. For a loan,
0: Hang on. We'll be right back with you. We want to make sure we get the good all the details, and we'll be back with you in a minute.

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0: All right. We're talking with Junior. He's got a house in Augusta, Georgia. It was damaged by Hurricane Helene a couple of years ago. Allstate doesn't pay out on typhoons and hurricanes. He discovered after the fact. So I'm guessing you have different insurance now that you figured out Allstate's not a good idea. And they pay out, but they wanted a 10% deductible of $30,000 on a $300,000 house. So now he's got all these repairs that are still remain undone, and that's about how far we got in the discussion. Does that sound right, Junior?
1: Yes, sir. That's correct.
0: Okay. So what repairs remain to be done today?
1: We are still getting an inspection on our roof. Thankfully, one person mentioned that it's looking good. They still need to go into the attic. I need to replace an AC unit. Our deck is completely done for. And it's only deteriorated over the past year and a half.
0: Okay, so the AC has never been fixed since the hurricane?
1: It's been we've had a couple of Band-Aid fixes, and then finally the condenser's finally gone out. And okay. They said that all that's left to be done now is to
0: so you got to put a new heat and air unit on it, and you need a new deck.
1: Correct.
0: And that's what we need.
1: Correct.
0: Okay, now, and the deck has been that way for 2 years, and the heat and air unit just finally gave up the ghost after some Band-Aids. So have you gotten 3 or 4 bids on the heat and air unit?
1: Yes, sir. Yes, sir.
0: And what do those bids look like? What do they look like?
1: Yeah, we're averaging a $10,000, $11,000, just depending on what the what the type of the air unit is.
0: Yeah, and what's your household income, sir?
1: We're at about $175,000 between my wife and I.
0: Okay, so why can you not come up with $10,000 making $175,000?
1: Well, the reason why is because since the hurricane, we've had two major life events in the past couple of years. So, one, my grandfather passed, which we had some major expenses come out of that. Unfortunately, we've also had some just money management. So we are currently in debt, what we truly never have been as far as credit card debt goes.
0: So how much debt do you have?
1: We've got about $30,000 in debt right now.
0: So why can you not come up with $10,000 with $30,000 in debt making $175,000? $175,000, man, really?
2: I mean, are you taking home $10,000 a month?
1: No. After all our taxes are taken out, our take home is probably about
0: $6,000. It's not.
2: You're taking home $72,000 out of $175,000?
0: No, there's not $100,000 worth of taxes. Nope. Okay. Nope. Are you putting money in your 401k?
1: No. We stopped that when
0: are you taking health insurance out? What else is coming out of your check?
1: Yep, so health insurance is coming out. So we do owe on our on two vehicles.
0: Out of your check?
1: I'm sorry, my apologies. I'm pointing out the monthly expenses.
2: Okay. I'm talking about what hits your bank account.
0: So here's the thing. $175,000. That's $15,000 a month. Okay? You with me?
1: Yep.
0: Minus taxes, you should be coming home with 12. And 12 minus your house payment, you should be able to save up 10 grand and fix your heat and air. But you guys are just running in circles chasing your tail instead of getting on a system and making these dollars behave, as you said, malhandling. Right?
1: Yes, sir.
0: Yeah. And so you got that's how you ended up with $30,000.

0: $1,000 in debt. I'm sorry your grandfather passed, but that didn't cost you any money. Did it?
1: Well, the overnight travel for the family is, and just the stay in Puerto Rico.
0: So a few hundred bucks or something, but it really wasn't. I mean, it's not. It was heartbreaking, and it's tragic. I'm not diminishing that, but we don't confuse those things with the math impact. So you make enough money to have cleaned up this mess long ago, and that's what you should do. You should cash flow the heating and air, and then you should begin to work on paying down your debt and talking about putting together some money to fix the deck. And out of your monthly income. And are you getting a big tax refund every year?
1: Yes.
0: Okay. I thought you might be. So you probably need to look at that. You probably have too much coming out of your check, and you're getting it back at the end of the year.
1: Correct. We claim zero.
0: Okay.
1: All year round.
2: What was your refund this year?
1: This year, being the biggest one it's been, this year was about $9,000. Yeah.
0: Okay.
2: Where did that go?
1: So we still have it in a savings.
2: So you can almost cash flow the AC unit.
0: So use it to buy a heat and air unit.
2: Why are you getting approved for loans?
1: Well, this one was through the SBA.
0: The loan?
1: So, correct.
0: I don't care what it's through. I don't care if it's through your mama. You don't need a loan. You have the money in your bank account to buy heating and air. 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Now. And that's the minimum you need to change it by. So that'll at least that. And go in and change your... Go in tomorrow at work. 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Order a heat and air unit. Call the guy and tell him if it's cash, what's the discount? Because I'm going to give you cash, like Benjamin's. What's the discount? And I want a discount. I want you to get over here and get this thing fixed now. Then I want you to get 4 bids on the deck. And I want you to find some guy at your church that's looking for work that knows how to build decks and get him to build the deck for you at a deal. And he gets work, and you get to use some money to do that. And you got $700 a month now to put towards fixing that deck. And then you start getting rid of these credit cards. You get them out and chop them up. So you just got to sit down. By the way you eat an elephant is a bite at a time. You list these different things out that are going on, and you fix them. One, fix that one, then fix that one, then fix that one, then fix that one. And you've been very passive and stood back, and all of this has happened to you. And you're being a perpetual freaking victim, and you need to stop it, man. It's killing you. I mean, I talked to you for 7-8 minutes before you finally revealed to me you have the money in your savings account to buy your heating and air. You buried the lead. That's how screwed up your brain is right now. So dig into this stuff, man. Dig into it and get it laid out like it was your job, because it is your job. That's what you got to do. Anna is in New York. Hey, Anna, what's up?
3: Hey, George and Dave. Very excited to be speaking to you guys today. So I recently learned earlier today that my husband was hiding, I would say hiding, not being fully honest with $40,000 worth of credit card debt. And I am unsure how to proceed in both our relationship and paying it off.
0: Wow. You're being very calm.
3: I'm trying.
0: Is he alive?
2: Why did he do this?
0: Let him out of the closet, Anna. No, you can't lock him in the closet. That's illegal. Oh, my gosh. Wow. Well, you rebuild trust one brick at a time by being trustworthy. And so it's not instantaneous, and it's not a system, and there's not a switch you flip. So he has violated trust. Whether he did it because of shame and didn't want to tell you about it, or deception, which is even worse. Either way,
3: I think it's the former.
0: Yeah. Either way, he regains trust by being extremely transparent. Both of you getting on the same page, and every single transaction is in front of both of you for the rest of your lives. And then you sit down and you go, okay, with our income, how are we going to pay off this $40,000?

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2: 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This afternoon, expect mostly sunny skies and hot weather as the temperature matches the record high from 1974, reaching 93 degrees. There's a slight chance of an afternoon thunderstorm. Tonight will be partly cloudy with a low of 62. Tomorrow will bring mostly sunny conditions with even hotter temperatures, breaking the record high of 93 from 1987 with a high of 94. I'm AccuWeather meteorologist Joe Lundberg on WPG Talk Radio 95.5.
3: News. I'm Carmen Roberts. Republican voters in Louisiana deny U.S. Senator Bill Cassidy a third term in office. He finished yesterday's GOP primary in third place. He's accepting defeat and staying strong.
4: When you participate in democracy, sometimes it doesn't turn out the way you want it to. But you don't pout. You don't whine. You don't claim the election was stolen.
3: The top two vote-getters, State Treasurer John Fleming and Trump-endorsed Congresswoman Julia Letlow, face a runoff in late June. With North America's largest commuter rail system shut down by a union strike, New York Governor Kathy Hochul's begging unions to resume talks, and MTA CEO Yano Lieber says,
5: "We are available to negotiate. We really need a partner. We need a partner who's willing to respond to ideas and come up with ideas and find a settlement."
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0: Well, we love debt-free screams. We love debt-free screams on the debt-free stage in the Ramsey Solutions lobby. We especially love them when it's our own team members. So Gabe is with us. Gabe Fox is a copywriter here at Ramsey Solutions. Been with us for a whole year over in the Ramsey Trusted area. And he's up here to do his debt-free scream. Did I get all that right, Gabe?
1: That's correct. Absolutely.
0: Very cool. So when you moved here, did you move here from somewhere else?
1: I did, yeah.
0: From where?
1: From Texas.
0: All right. And you came here to take this job?
1: I did. Yes, sir.
0: Okay. And how much debt did you have?
1: I had $26,469.
0: Okay. And that's been 1 year you paid it off then?
1: 21 months.
0: 21 months. Okay. So since you've been here, it's been half of that, roughly.
1: Yeah.
0: Okay, cool. Very cool. And we don't ask incomes on team members because he's got 50 of his friends that work with him standing around here.
2: Don't make it weird.
0: Not fair and awkward. Okay. So anyway, what kind of debt was the $26,000?
1: Completely student loans.
0: Okay. And your degree is in?
1: It's called Integrated Studies with a minor in business. So.
0: Okay. Very good. Perfect for being a copywriter at Ramsey Trusted.
1: That's right.
0: No question. Good. Okay. So before you came here, had you just graduated? Is that what the 21 months is? Or
1: no, I moved home for a year, graduated in 2024. I moved back to Texas for a year, and then I moved here.
0: Okay. All right. And so this was your second job, I guess, after college then?
1: Correct.
0: Okay. Yep. Cool. And so how did you, because you started this get out of debt process a year before you came to work here.
1: Correct. I did.
0: And how did you find Ramsey at that point?
1: So I graduated in 2024, moved back home to work a copywriting job for a Christian TV network back there. And right before graduating, one of my buddies who's sitting over there, he was like, dude, I was just becoming familiar with Ramsey. I'd heard about FPU and a few other books. And he's like, dude, I think that might be something that you should take. And I'm like, honestly, I think you're right. So signed up for it, started taking it. It fired me up.
0: Financial Peace.
1: Correct.
0: Okay. Yeah, went to Financial Peace University.
1: Correct. Yeah.
0: Had freshly graduated from college, freshly minted.
1: Right. Yeah. Literally like 2 weeks later, bought it and started taking it.
0: Wow. Okay. And so from then on, there's no looking back.
1: Correct. Yeah.
0: Yeah. Because once we suck you into that portal, you're going to do it.
1: Oh, for sure. Oh, for sure.
2: And then once you got here, did it put things into high gear for you? What changed once you landed at Ramsey?
0: Lots of shaming. We shame them. We shame them at length until they pay off
2: their
0: debt.
2: Well, people think we don't even hire you unless you're debt-free.
0: Guilt
2: trip. And I should tell them that's a lie.
0: Lots of guilt tripping. No, I'm being sarcastic. There's a lot of encouragement, really, isn't there?
1: Oh, absolutely, yeah. My whole team was encouraging me. They knew where I was at. My whole onboarding team walked me through this and encouraged me to do the debt-free scream. And it was just so encouraging to have people alongside me that one had their own stories. A lot of people here have paid off their own debt and were just in it with me daily and catching up with me and taking me to the end.
0: So. Very cool. So other than the Ramsey team that you sit with every day, who was cheering you on?
1: I've got four friends over here. Yeah. Went to college with two of them. And they were with me from the very beginning when I realized, guys, I've got 26 grand to pay off and I have a decision right now that could really impact my future and not only my future, but my family's future if I go ahead and deal with this now. And they just sat me down and set me straight and said, "God or Gabe, this is the time to deal with this." And I said, you know what? You're right. So decided to do it.
0: Boom. Game on. I love it. So mom and dad cheering you on too, I'm sure.
1: 100%. Yeah, they let me live at home for a year. And I mean, that freed up so much money for me to send to the debt. So massive shout out to them. Such a generous offer.
0: Very cool. Very cool. Good for you, man. And then you've been here a year and finished off the thing, 21 months total for $26,000. Okay, now you write copy for Ramsey Trusted. Which area in Ramsey Trusted? Which
1: group? Protections.
0: Protections, okay. So for insurance.
1: Correct.
0: For those of you that don't know out there. And so you're kind of immersed in this stuff every day, but now when you're personally doing this,

0: and your buddy from college calls up and says, hey, what's the secret? What did you do to get out of debt? What do you tell them?
1: That's a great question. I think the idea of ownership, just realizing that this is mine to deal with. I could look away and I could just act like it's not there for 30 years and look back and it's grown to be much larger than it was in the first place. Or I can decide that I have a decision, an opportunity to transform my family tree, my family's financial legacy. Both are hard. Both are hard in different ways. But I think hard things are worth doing. And this was a hard thing worth doing. I decided that this decision is going to change my life forever. And just deciding that taking ownership is so worth it. That would be a message that I would share with anybody, teaching them to take ownership.
0: Okay, so for all you people out there that when I say there's awesome Gen Zs and a bunch of them work here, you just heard it, okay? You just heard it. That was a complete mic drop.
2: That's a good hire right there.
0: That's a complete mic drop.
2: I see myself in your story, Gabe, because when I started here, I was 23, 36 grand in student loan debt.
0: And we did good to get a continuous sentence out of you.
2: That's true. I was on the struggle bus back then.
0: He just preached a sermon.
2: Gabe's a stud from day one. It took me a while to blossom, but I love that story because I go, okay, he's on this trajectory to be a baby steps millionaire now, probably in your 30s if you continue down this path.
0: Or sooner.
2: And so it just encourages me that we're going to see a whole new generation of Gabes who go, I'm not going to wait on the government or student loan forgiveness or make it someone else's problem. I'm going to look in the mirror and go, I can clean this up.
0: I own this. I'm not a victim.
2: Yeah. And in 21 months, it's done. Most people go 21 years in mediocrity hoping that someone else changes their life. And you decided, it's my job.
0: Yeah. Amen. Amen. Well done, sir.
1: Thank you.
0: Very proud of you. The gang is very proud of you.
2: Got a few hundred people. Is anybody working anymore, Dave?
0: Does anybody work here anymore? They all come out and watch Debt-Free Screams. I love it. Gabe Fox, copywriter for Protections and Ramsey Trust, had been with us for the last year, but 21 months ago, he started Financial Peace University, started the process, and he's now paid off $26,000, debt-free Gen Z, ready to rock and roll. Count it down. Let's hear a great debt-free scream.
1: 3, 2, 1. I'm debt-free!
0: Yeah!
2: The crowd goes
0: yeah.
2: wild.
0: Yeah!
2: That's pretty cool.
0: Man, I loved his answer. Ownership. Own it. I did it. I got to fix it. I own it. Personal responsibility. You call it whatever you want to call it. But, I mean, that at any age, once you look in the mirror and you go, you're the freaking problem and you're the solution, your life has changed. But until you look in the mirror and you say that to you, you're going to struggle the rest of your life. And getting people to do this at any age group, that's an emotional maturity, a spiritual maturity that is necessary to just have a world-class impact on things.
2: Yeah, I mean, if he can do this with money, now he's going, I can take ownership in every other area of my life. And so it really gives you agency, maybe for the first time, to go, I can affect change in every other area.
0: Yeah,
2: that's encouraging.
0: I'm not going to wait 30 years to pay off my student loans. I'm not going to wait on the government or Biden to forgive my student loan debt. I'm not going to just knock it out. Just draw back and smack it in the head, man. Just go, you're going down. I own you. You don't own me. And when you get that going, you get that thing going, you understand the borrower is slave to the lender, and I don't need any more masters. I am so done with masters. I'm so done with people telling me freaking what to do. What's in your wallet? Jump off a cliff. I don't want to care what's in my wallet. What's in your wallet? Millions of dollars for doing them stupid ads. That's what's in your wallet. So, no, we don't want to listen to some broke actor. This is not, no, no, no, no. I'm not living like this anymore. Not Ford Motor Company. Keep it. We don't need a payment, you know? No, no. It changes everything when you take that ownership. I love this guy.
2: Yeah, when you have that level of focus, just for a short time, in an ADD culture, you'll be shocked at how far it'll take you. Just being focused on one thing at one time, you will get so much done and be so successful.
0: Yeah, but it starts with this idea of spiritual ownership, and Gabe nailed it. So proud of you, Gabe.
2: I love it, man. Glad you're on the team.
0: Man, we are. We're definitely proud of you. Glad you're here. Yes, yes, yes, yes. This is how it works, ladies and gentlemen.

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2: 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Coming up next, the news with Mike Slater.
3: Thanks, Bill. Here's what's happening this week in America. Toast to China, Cuba out of oil, the Road Act, and helping change a flat. It's all coming up. Then Bill's going to be here with your message of the day. But first, President Trump and the Chinese President Xi Jinping toasted their relations in a very uncomfortable show of love between Xi and Trump the past 2 days. The president of China greeted our president outside the Great Hall of the People before the two men walked together past Chinese soldiers and rows of perfectly coordinated cheering children as the Star Spangled Banner played on Chinese soil and a 21-gun salute across Tiananmen Square. The talks lasted more than 2 hours. Apparently, the talks covered fentanyl, securing market access for American companies in China, and increasing Chinese investment in American industries and purchasing U.S. agricultural products. For instance, China granted permission for hundreds of American slaughterhouses to resume beef shipments to China. Also, the president said one thing he agreed to is to order 200 jets. That's a lot. Boeing wanted 150. He got 200. China's state media did not say that the Strait of Hormuz was discussed, but that the Middle East was. Cuba's energy minister said the country's diesel and fuel oil stocks are completely dry because of the American oil embargo since January. Quote, we have absolutely no diesel, he said on the state-run television. He said a lone delivery of 730,000 barrels of oil from Russia in March had run out, and the national grid is now completely dependent on Cuba's own sources of energy. In Havana, the blackouts are now 20 to 22 hours a day. He said this is because of the genocidal blockade from America. There are reports of some protest in Havana, burning piles of trash, banging pots, and shouting, turn on the lights. The president is encouraging the House to pass the Senate's version of the Road Act about housing. It passed the House and then the Senate months ago, but it hasn't been taken up by the House, which has to repass it to iron out the differences between the two. The White House prefers the Senate's version. The main part of the bill is to decrease regulations to build more housing. Does it in many different ways, but the part getting the most attention is Section 901, which bans institutional investors, companies that own more than 350 homes, from buying single-family homes. As the president said in his State of the Union address, homes are for people, not corporations. Three high schoolers were helping a man change a flat tire on the side of the road in Florida when the man said he wasn't feeling well. The boys called 911. The ambulance arrived. The man survives. The sheriff's office said that if the three boys did not offer to help the man in the first place, then they wouldn't have been there to save his life. The man's son said God did not send angels with wings. He sent those boys. I'm Mike Slater from Politics by Faith. Bill O'Reilly has your message of the day. Next.
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0: Time now for the O'Reilly Update message of the day. On this Thursday, a new Atlas poll spotlights Secretary of State Marco Rubio as being 15 points ahead of Vice President Vance with likely Republican voters for the 2028 election. That's not surprising. Rubio presents himself well, is articulate enough to explain problems like Pope Leo. He comes across as smart and non-threatening. Mr. Vance has been a good soldier for President Trump, but he has been identified as favoring a few extremists. Also, he reportedly opposed the Iranian action, losing him credibility with the president, whose endorsement GOP candidates will avidly seek in 2028. If Marco Rubio decides to run, he will capture many Hispanic voters, which Republicans badly need. So the Secretary of State is in a good position. If the primary were held tomorrow, I believe he would win. On the other side, Democrats are without much leadership. High prices for consumers are keeping the Dems afloat. That situation could turn around fast, but even if it doesn't, Marco Rubio has to be considered the favorite in the race for president in 2028. The man President Trump once called Little Marco has entered the big time. I'm Bill O'Reilly. I approve the message by writing it. You can reach me, bill@billoreilly.com, bill@billoreilly.com, name in town if you wish to opine. Let's go to the mail. We got Gino. Are there any practical or economic reasons the Chinese want Taiwan? It's all emotion. So it completes Mao Zedong's vision of a united China under the communist regime. Practical reason? They don't need it. It's emotion. Robert Quinn, Wilmington, North Carolina. Hey, Bill, you mentioned in yesterday's broadcast the U.S. trying to suspend federal gas taxes, and you believe President Trump will have the support of both parties. I respectfully disagree. Democrats in blue states will do everything in their power not to let this happen. Then they'll get hammered. That would be a gift to President Trump if the Democrats objected to a suspension of the federal gas tax. I mean, that would be amazingly self-destructive. Well, you might be right, Robert, but I'd be shocked. Tom Murzynski, longtime viewer, Trump voter. I have to disagree with your statement about Congress controlling all of the excessive spending. Congress did not vote for the war, nor were they given a chance to vote. That is true. It's not a bad point. The War Powers Act, Congress did not approve the expenditure, which is about, I don't know, $50 million now. It'll go much higher. All right. Want you to get our hat. I'm wearing this hat up in Boston because I'm doing a Revolutionary War thing up there that you'll see. It's a special. I'm going to wear the hat because it's supposed to be a deluge tomorrow. So if you see me walking around with a 250 American hat, know you can get it on BillO'Reilly.com, along with all kinds of other stuff. In a moment, something you might not know. Here's a bulletin for American homeowners. The FBI has been warning about a type of real estate fraud called title theft.

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0: Now the O'Reilly update brings you something you might not know. 94 years ago, the body of a young boy was found in rural New Jersey. His murder will go down as one of the most infamous crimes in American history. Here is the story of the Lindbergh baby. Aviator Charles Lindbergh became a global celebrity in 1927 when he flew the first solo flight across the Atlantic Ocean. On March 1, 1932, Lindbergh and his wife discovered a ransom note in their son's crib. A kidnapper had used a ladder to snatch the baby from his second-story bedroom. The perpetrator demanded $50,000, the equivalent of $1 million today. The case, of course, gained national attention. Even gangster Al Capone offered to help out. For 3 days, investigators found nothing. Then another letter showed up, this time demanding $70,000. After receiving the ransom, the kidnapper told Lindbergh that his son was on a small boat off the coast of Massachusetts. After an extensive search, there was no sign of any boat or baby. On March 12th, the infant's body was discovered near the Lindbergh home. He had been killed the night of the abduction. 2 years later, marked bills from the ransom money were used in Manhattan. Police tracked down a suspect, a German immigrant named Richard Hauptmann. When his home was searched, detectives found the Lindbergh cash. The evidence and public pressure was enough to convict the immigrant, who was executed in the electric chair 4 years later. And here's something else you might not know. The Lindbergh baby kidnapping had a significant impact on our criminal justice system. After the abduction, Congress passed the Federal Kidnapping Act, also known as the Lindbergh Law. The bill made kidnapping a federal offense and gave the FBI the authority to pursue criminals across state lines. That law exists today. 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
2: He thinks Iran still wants to make a deal. I'm Carmen Roberts, Fox News. Fresh off his trek to China for talks with President Xi Jinping, President Trump is weighing restarting military action on Iran. He spoke with Israeli Prime Minister Benjamin Netanyahu by phone today and reportedly said he expects Tehran to submit an updated peace proposal soon. Fox's Ashley Webster has more from Tel Aviv.
3: The president posting on Truth Social that the clock is ticking and the time is of the essence. It's the same line of statements that we've heard for a number of weeks. Now, Benjamin Netanyahu calling a meeting of his security cabinet, but that was ordered before he spoke with President Trump. So clearly trying to get a sense of where do they go next. And that is the big question. We do have reports that say the U.S. and Israel are undergoing the most intense preparations for these renewed attacks against Iran since the ceasefire was agreed last month.
2: Tuesday is primary election day in Kentucky as President Trump continues to seek the ouster of GOP Congressman Tom Us Massey.
4: President Trump posted on Truth Social Sunday calling Massey, quote, the worst Republican congressman in history. On ABC's This Week, Congressman Massey said he wasn't concerned over GOP Senator Bill Cassidy's loss in Louisiana Saturday and alleged that well-financed opposition has gotten involved.
5: How did this race become the most expensive race in the history of Congress for a primary? It's because three billionaires from outside of Kentucky have funneled millions of dollars in here. They're trying to buy a seat.
4: President Trump endorsed Massey's opponent, Ed Gallrein. Massey has seen the president's anger by voting against the One Big Beautiful Bill and voting for the release of the Epstein files. Gernal Scott, Fox News.
2: And the WHO declares the Ebola outbreak in Congo and Uganda an emergency of international concern. 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
2: A Long Island railroad strike leaves nearly 300,000 commuters stranded in New York. Governor Kathy Hochul tells reporters,
18: the bottom line is no one wins in a strike. Everyone is hurt. The hundreds of thousands of people who rely on the railroad and the thousands of unionized workers who are losing out on wages.
2: Republican gubernatorial candidate Bruce Blakeman's calling on the governor to suspend the congestion pricing toll in Manhattan. While the strike forces thousands of commuters to drive to work, that toll charges most passenger vehicles a $9 daytime toll to enter the central business district. Three people died. Several were injured after a driver plowed into a crowd in Oakland, California. Authorities say the vehicle slammed into multiple cars and pedestrians late last night during what witnesses described as a chaotic scene. Two victims remain in critical condition. The East Bay Times reports police say the juvenile driver was speeding recklessly down the streets. Country music fans are grabbing their snacks and drinks and getting ready for tonight's music awards.
19: The 61st Academy of Country Music Awards is being hosted by Shania Twain, and it could be a big night for women in country. Megan Maroney leads with 9 nominations, followed by Miranda Lambert with 8, and Ella Langley and Lainey Wilson each received 7. Maroney and Wilson are up for Entertainer of the Year, along with Chris Stapleton, Cody Johnson, Jelly Roll, Luke Combs, and Morgan Wallen.

0: Presenters include Keith Urban, Ashley McBride, Michael Bublé, and Lauren Elena. The ACM Awards will be broadcast live from the MGM Grand Garden Arena, streaming live on Prime Video. 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
1: And Jannik Sinner is the first Italian man to win the Italian Open since Adriano Panatti did 50 years ago. I'm Carmen Roberts. This is Fox News.
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4: 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This afternoon, expect mostly sunny skies and hot weather as the temperature matches the record high from 1974, reaching 93 degrees. There's a slight chance of an afternoon thunderstorm. Tonight will be partly cloudy with a low of 62. Tomorrow will bring mostly sunny conditions with even hotter temperatures, breaking the record high of 93 from 1987 with a high of 94. I'm AccuWeather meteorologist Joe Lundberg on WPG Talk Radio 95.5.
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5: Thank you very much. Welcome back. 7 minutes past the hour. TGIF fourth quarter. Wow. And what a broadcast week. Thanks for your listenership. Thanks for your participation. This week has been quite a week. It's been a great week. And we thank you for it. All right, here we go. I don't know if we're going to have a battle royal for deciding who the crumb bum of the week is. I've made mine known in advance. Don is going to unveil his nominee right now. And then I need a little more time on the hero of the week. Crumb bum of the week, if it was a dictatorship, I have that in my mind settled. But I might hear something that's more appropriate, more deserving. So let's see how we do. Don, welcome.
6: Hey, good morning, Harry. You and your great listening audience.
5: Great to be with you. Who is your nominee for Crumb Bum of the Week?
6: Well, I'll tell you, this came to me yesterday, Harry. I was really struggling this week. Like I listened to you and George. There just weren't a lot of bums to pick from this week that I could find. But I reached down to the Palmetto state of South Carolina for the former court clerk in Low Country, Rebecca Hill. The Supreme Court, if people haven't followed this double murder case in South Carolina, it's just one of the most contemptible cases I've ever seen. I wish John Zarek had picked up on this case because I love the way he breaks them down.
5: Well, we did. We did a little mini segment on it yesterday. I've been all over it here and when I filled in for Fox News Radio nationally earlier in the week. I have to say, this is really tough now because you have a member of Congress that bullied a 16-year-old boy. And I don't know, you know that circumstance, right?
6: I do.
5: Okay, that boy, I think his last name is Hunter. Might be Marco Hunter or something like that. He handled himself so incredibly well. And that's why Jamie Raskin lost it. He knew he was getting beat by a 16-year-old boy. And he knew, like, that's the kind of stuff that goes viral on you. So he went just crazy, nasty bullying of a 16-year-old boy. In almost any week, nobody could even come close to him. But I have to say, Rebecca Hill, a court clerk, to put her finger on the scale, and the South Carolina Supreme Court unanimously smacked her down

0: And I hate to say it because I think this Alex Murdoch is as bad as they come. I think he's just a sociopath, but he deserves a new trial, Don.
1: Oh, there's no question. Harry, I predicted this long ago with you on the air.
0: Yep.
1: This was a no-brainer because this was so outrageous, Harry. You never hear this from a Supreme Court called what she did shocking jury interference. You just don't hear that, you know, that kind of term from the Supreme Court on an employee. This woman's a disgrace, Harry. She should have went to prison. By the way,
0: for those who don't know, she was prosecuted and there is disposition, but she got probation. She absolutely should have gone to jail for what she did.
1: Oh, it's disgraceful. They allowed her to resign and plead guilty to obstruction, perjury, you know, just a flagrant liar, and her misconduct in office.
0: Don, do me a favor. Let me take the floor because in case you didn't know, we did a lot of work on this. I have, and it's not long, I have the statement, or at least part of the statement, from the South Carolina Supreme Court. Quote, while we respectfully disagree, oh, hold on one second. That's the South Carolina Attorney General. We'll get to that. Hold on. I want to go to the Supreme Court. Da, da, da, da, da, da, da. Let's see. All right. I wish I had all of it. And it's somewhere on my H phone. I do. But let me read some of it. Let's see. The court's efforts were in vain. I have a lot of statements here. I have the South Carolina Attorney General, who's disappointed at the decision, but come on already. He's running for governor, by the way. Not a bad guy, but and she's not his employee, but still, it's terrible. The court's efforts were in vain because Colleton County Clerk of Court Rebecca Hill placed her fingers on the scales of justice, thereby denying Murdoch his right to a fair trial by an impartial jury. Let's see. This is still the Supreme Court of South Carolina. The clerk of court, Rebecca Hill,

0: that I just don't have in front of me that is also just absolutely just, you would never want this to ever be said about you. It's horrible. And then they quote Alex Murdoch and they end their decision by saying, we agree with Alex Murdoch. Now, you imagine that? How bad was that, that they agree with a, well, he's not, now he's not convicted. You can't say he's a double murderer. That verdict is gone. That is as though it never happened. It's not expunged yet. So the arrest record is still there, but the conviction is thrown out and he gets a whole brand new trial. Now, I think he gets convicted all over again. You probably agree with that, right?
1: I do. And here's the good news, though, because I remember people all along were saying, well, why are they prosecuting him on all these you know, financial charges they had on him for business dealings and all kinds of contemptible activity. And, you know, my thought always is, look here now. I mean, who would have thought that?
0: Well, guess what? I mean, they could still, because of the severity of the allegations, they could have kept him imprisoned while the new trial, you know, is conducted. But what's really, I mean, the only thing now is the 40-year sentence that he got from the financial matters. So you're absolutely right about this point.
1: Yeah, and you know what happens? Because people argue all the time, you have these multiple killers. Well, he's already got life. You can only give him one life sentence. Well, you know, people deserve justice, Harry. You know, all these people that were ripped off by this guy. This is, I'm telling you, Harry, one of the most contemptible characters in history.
0: Yeah. And by the way, his son, I forget his nickname, Bubba or something like that, he's extremely upset because he's going to have to relive this all over again.
1: Oh, yeah. It's terrible.
0: It is terrible.
1: You know, so, and the people of South Carolina, they paid, I think, $1 million for that last trial. They have to bear the cost of that again. This woman, this court clerk should
0: I think they should go after her. So it's called recompense, something like that. They should go after her. She should have to pay for all this.
1: No, I agree. She should be assessed for, you know, whatever, this unnecessary trial, because this was really well done. It was they had strong evidence, you know, really well prosecuted case. The only thing you couldn't account for is some greedy screwball former clerk that's writing a book at the same time she's supposed to be doing her job.
0: Correct.
1: And this is where the system is broken, though, Harry. That should never be allowed. You know, they've got to. I'm all for free speech. I don't think jurors should talk after trials. I just don't believe in any of that. You do your job. If you get picked for a jury, you know, make justice and be done with it, you know?
0: All right. Well, I'm a benevolent man. I have to give you Rebecca Hill, but we're going to do something we have never done in all the months now that we've been doing Crumb Bum of the Week. It's going to be co-winners because Jamie Raskin bullied a 16-year-old boy at a congressional hearing, and I'm not letting him get away with that. So, Congressman Jamie Raskin, you are the Crumb Bum of the Week. And I want to do something. I want some high production value thing that we're going to do with this. I want it. It deserves it. So now, please, Don, introduce your prevailing champion.
1: You know, Harry, I was so into this Crumb Bum. I don't have a hero for the week.
0: No. We're going to come to that later in the program. Please award your Crumb Bum of the Week. It's co-winners. You win too.
1: Yeah, live from the Palmetto State of South. I love that, the Palmetto State.
0: Yes.
1: Hey, by the way, do you know why it's the Palmetto State?
0: You're going to tell us.
1: Yeah, people think it's like the bug or something, but no, it's the historic tree, the Palmetto tree, Harry, which, you know, goes back, you know, to the, well, before the American Revolution, but they used the logs from those Palmetto trees to forge the bunkers, and it saved them during the war. That spongy, it's known as a spongy wood, and it withstood the attack of the British. And, you know, it became the Palmetto State.
0: Oh, I love it. I love it. That's great. We had a teachable moment this week, too, where we showed everybody that gerrymandering, a lot of people know that Eldridge Gerry was in some call.

0: I'm Gary, but it was Jerry, G-E-R-R-Y, know that he was a governor and that they did what now is called gerrymandering. And it came out like this. Somebody looked at, they were just completely rigging a congressional district to get the result that they wanted. It was so dirty, so unprofessional, so wrong. And guy looks at it and says, hey, that district looks like a salamander. And Governor Jerry, Eldridge Jerry, said, no, it's not a salamander, it's a gerrymander. So that was the creation of gerrymandering. And oh, what a week. I mean, Hakeem Jeffries, he could have been a crumb bum of the week too. Chuck Schumer could have been a crumb bum of the week. You know, what we thought was like a quiet week, there were a lot of potential nominees here for it. They had an awful week. They thought they had taken Virginia from 6-5 to 10-1. And then it all just went terrible for them. And then Missouri is going bad. Tennessee is going bad. Florida is now going bad. So they started something because what's your famous expression? They always go too far.
1: Yeah, radicals, liberals, they always go too far.
0: Radicals always go too far. So they really green-lighted, because look, if it was a normal atmosphere and if Republicans started just trying to gerrymander seats, it just wouldn't be allowed. The legacy media, all the Democrats, I mean, even reasonable independents and Republicans would say, nah, come on, that's not right. Don't do that. You know, you're going to try to carve Jim, you know, Clyburn out of a seat in South Carolina just because you can. You know, that's what the other side does. We're better than that. It would have never gotten away with it. But because what the Democrats did was so completely over the top, out of their minds, outrageous, that they just let Republicans go wild. So Ron DeSantis wasn't going to do that in Florida. Now he is. And many of these other states weren't going to do anything. And by the way, I'm going to always be on the record. I don't like any of it. Leave it alone. Every 10 years, you have the opportunity to redistrict, to do the census. Do it fair and do it right. I don't like districts. Like, for example, they were going to take Clyburn. He's got like a 10-mile district. They were going to turn it into like a 200-mile district to get him out. I'm not for that.
1: Well, I think they've ended a few careers, though, because, you know, and this is one of those things, Harry, it's interesting. I think if they had just left everything alone, let the great system of government that we have legitimately work, and the Democrats probably would have taken the majority of the House. Now I think it's going to go the other way. I think they outplayed themselves.
0: That is correct.
1: They snatch now, you know, defeat from
0: right.
1: The door.
0: They snatch, what do they call it? You snatch victory. You know, and you replace it with defeat. It's so unbelievable what they did. And I totally agree with that. I believe Republicans were completely out of play. This is without even knowing if the Iran war will still be going on a few months from now and things like that. Democrats had it in the bag just by history, just by the party that's in power. Republicans have a 5-seat advantage right now, which, to be honest, though, Tom Kaine hasn't voted since March 3rd. You have another one or two Republicans that aren't voting. You have a couple Democrats, by the way, that also aren't voting. Nobody's been following this, but Maxine Waters hasn't voted since April, I think. They were even trying to do like proxy voting, which is not allowed. So there's just a lot going on. But just natural process would have given Democrats the House. The only chance Republicans have is that they probably have picked up 10 to 14 seats now that they would not, under any circumstances, have had any chance of achieving. So you do a swing of 10 to 14. That's unbelievable what that means. So if they go in with a 5-seat majority and they have this bonus 10 or 15 that they wouldn't have had, yes, I'm not saying they're going to win. I still think Democrats are going to win the House, but they absolutely now are in the game and maybe 50-50, whereas before it was like 95-5, in my opinion. There was just not, which is a

0: 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All right, we'll be back. Don't go away.
1: 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I'm Bill.

I'm Bill Hemmer, and these are the most impactful moments in American history. December 8, 1980, marked a dark day for music across the globe. Beneath the arch entrance of the famous Dakota, an apartment building along Manhattan's Central Park West, John Lennon was murdered in cold blood. Mark David Chapman, an isolated and obsessed fan, fired 5 bullets from his revolver, 4 of which struck Lennon. Tributes poured in as the world mourned. Fellow Beatles expressed their farewells through song. Paul McCartney with Here Today and George Harrison with All Those Years Ago. John Lennon was a champion of peace, a symbol of hope, and the voice that dared us to imagine. Though his life was violently taken away, his gifts and contributions to music and culture are still celebrated to this day. I'm Bill Hemmer, Fox News.

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0: 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All right, Don, are you ready for my nominee for Hero of the Week?
1: Yeah. Hey, Harry, I just want to finish that thought, if you don't mind,
0: okay. Before
1: you do that.
0: Yeah, go.
1: This whole idea of, you know, where they hate their enemies so much, you know, it's been called the divine setup, where the enemy hates you so much, they unintentionally push you to your purpose.
0: Correct.
1: You know?
0: They did it for Trump twice. It's true.
1: And this is what I was, before the break, I had this thought in my mind. I didn't want to lose it. I said at the time that I believed Trump was finished. And if they had left with their, you know, their false flag operation on January 6th, he was on the ropes. But what they did was such a critical error, if you're looking at things politically, not to mention illegally and abuse of power and abuse of the justice system and everything that they did. But they did something that you never thought was possible. They made Donald Trump a sympathetic figure, Harry.
0: Correct.
1: And
0: because they went too far, hundreds of indictments. They put all these innocent Americans in jail, and they did all the things they accused Trump of doing. They put them in solitary confinement. These were people that didn't do anything. In many cases, they were invited in to the people's house by invitation by the Capitol, you know, Washington, D.C. Capitol Police. I agree completely with what you are saying here.
1: Yeah, so once again, if they just left everything as it was, they probably would have had him. He probably would have been finished.
0: Yeah, well, I don't agree with that last part, but I know why you said it. And I had predicted from the beginning that he would run, he would win, he would have the two split terms. All right, so are you ready for my Hero of the Week nominee?
1: Yes.
0: And I'm not taking the easy way out. This person deserves it. I almost had his name correct. I guess he made such a memorable impression because I never heard of him until yesterday. I said Marco Hunter. He's Marco Hunter Lopez, hyphenated. So I'm just assuming maybe that's, you know, both parents, and you see that where people have two names like that. So he's 16 years old. Jamie Raskin, who to me is a contemptible crumb bum, kept cutting him off. Kept trying to paint him in, you know, as a theocrat or whatever, you know, he wanted to say about this young boy. 16 years old, by the way, probably a sophomore in high school. He was unflappable. He was just cool as the other side of the pillow. He humiliated Raskin. Raskin then went on such a counteroffensive in bullying this young boy. He didn't break him. Marco Hunter Lopez smoked Jamie Raskin, and therefore he is my nominee for Hero of the Week.
1: Isn't that great? So both sides of the coin. You got
0: Yes. The
1: hero and the...
0: And the crumb bum. It doesn't always go like that, but I do you have any objection to my nominee?
1: No, it's great. And, you know, with a guy like Jamie Raskin...
0: Could I have a second?
1: Oh, yeah, you get second for me for sure.
0: All right, call the vote. Aye.
1: The ayes have it.
0: Okay. There we go. So we have a Hero of the Week, Marco Hunter Lopez, who, by the way, I will find him and I will interview him.
1: Isn't that great?
0: Yep.
1: Now, you know, this Raskin, he's like an eternal crumb bum. He's self-perpetuating. He's so
0: bad. He's like a Gavin Newsom or a Chuck Schumer. Don't forget, Chuck Schumer had a terrible week. He was trashing President Trump while President Trump is at a very consequential summit in China, and he's trashing the results before it's even started. I mean, these are just horrible people. You know, we used to have a understanding in this country that when the president was on foreign soil, no one in the body politic, no one, you can't control millions of, you know, hundreds of millions of Americans, but anybody in office knew you don't say anything bad about the president when the president is

0: not on American soil. These people have broken everything and have rewritten every rule that we had forever.
1: Yeah, it's very sad because, you know, these are things they didn't have to be written down. They were always adhered to. And they were great principles, too. You know, you save the fight for another day. You know?
0: Right. By the way, let me give you one more nominee that could have easily been the crumb bum of the week. Barry Sotero. You know who he is, right, Don?
1: Sure do.
0: Yeah, Barry Sotero is also known as Barack Obama. So Barry, while the president is negotiating with President Xi, has the audacity to criticize the sitting American president and brag about himself and say his agreement with Iran worked and, you know, we didn't have a blockade at the Strait of Hormuz. What a lowlife. What a terrible thing that almost no former president would ever behave like that. That easily could have earned him crumb bum of the week.
1: Yeah, that's terrible. That is just awful.
0: All right, one last thing.
1: Boundaries.
0: One last thing on the on this topic of China, President Trump, President Xi, the New York Post, which I know you're a big fan of, Don. They write the greatest headlines in the history of media. No one is even close. This headline, the two of them are shaking hands. They're on the profile. It's perfect. The photographs are perfect. The headline is absolute, just sheer perfection. The headline in huge, bold, iambic, bold, Britannic bold is what I'm meant to say. Print. Why can't Xi be friends? ? Is that not fantastic?
1: It's great.
0: It's one of the best ever.
1: Yeah.
0: One of the best ever.
1: I'll give it, and for 1A, I'll give it to the Babylon Bee. They're just about
0: The
1: good.
0: Babylon Bee might be better than the New York Post, or it might be a tie.
1: Yeah, they're just exceptional. You know, it's the kind of thing that gets people's attention. They're so creative. You know, great humor, Harry, always works. You know, I'm amazed more people don't learn that lesson. Bring some humor with you. You know, I mean, not everybody's good at telling jokes, but you can be humorous. You can be lighthearted and funny. There's nothing that gets
0: across. Let me give you a few. The Babylon Bee did an Anthony Fauci earlier this week. What luck. Dr. Fauci announces he's been working on the hantavirus vaccine this whole time. It's just fantastic. Here's another one. They have Kathy Hochul. New York offers to house hantavirus patients in nursing homes. Now, that one is like, ouch, you know, because remember the folks that died because Andrew Cuomo put people without proper, as he would say, ventilation. He put them into nursing homes to get demolished because, you know, he did. And they knew that it was, as you know, that it would transfer the way that it did. So that one is like, ouch. But that's Babylon Bee. They are sharp. They are biting. They are clever.
1: They're so good. And again, with humor, it just drives the point home so well.
0: Well, what is the most important thing about humor, good humor?
1: Well, it needs to be based in truth. That's the most important thing.
0: Exactly.
1: Because, it's not really funny. And I was telling you a story. I had this long, ongoing feud with a major celebrity, and it was going on and on. And I ended it because I wrote something that I thought was funny, but it wasn't true. And when I thought about it, I withdrew it, and I apologized, and it ended the feud.
0: There you go. But let me give you one that's not true, but it's still hilarious because there is a nexus. Mark Hamill, as you know, wasn't he our crumb bum last week?
1: Oh, yeah. Deserving.
0: Yeah, deservingly so. Crumb bum of the week. So they had Babylon Bee again. They had Donald Trump, President Trump, and you have Mark Hamill. He's crying and holding on to a column. It looks like it's the White House. He's hugging the column, crying with his absolute unbelievable horror look. And the headline is, "I am your father," reveals Trump to horrified Mark Hamill. I mean, just one after the other. Babylon Bee, because they'll go further than the New York Post will go.
1: Well, they can because they're not, you know, a major newspaper.
0: Yeah, it's satire.
1: You know.

0: They don't claim to be journalists, right? they're just hysterically funny and, you know, really accurate too. The pictures are great that go with the captions.
1: Let me give you one more. It's James Comey. He's holding up a document. He's at a hearing. It says, James Comey produces letter signed by 51 former intelligence officials saying he's totally innocent. Now, come on. Isn't that fantastic?
0: That's great.
1: The night of the debate, for anybody that forgets, Joe Biden. Hey, look, I got this letter from 51 intelligence officers. And then, of course, all of it was complete fraud. Complete fraud. Something should have been done. Now, I know that President Trump, they removed the security clearance, I think, for all of them, every single one that signed that absolute farcical pack of lies. But there's the Babylon Bee again, and it's just so good. All right, when we come back from the break, I am going to introduce a movie. I like every once or twice a month to give you a recommendation of something that I personally have viewed. And I will recommend it to you. That if you have, you know, I think this movie is, for some reason, and I think it's because I looked at it right when it fired it on my TV set. It's a Netflix movie. I'm going to get to it when we come back. I think it's an hour and 37 minutes long, but it's the last thing I did last night before turning off the TV and within 5 minutes being fast asleep until 2 o'clock. And I loved it. And I think you and yours will too. And we'll share it next. We'll see if Don has heard of it. We'll see if Don has seen this movie. It's brand new. It's a 2026 year Netflix film starring Sally Field. And I'll give you just a little, we won't spoil any of it because it's a beautiful story, but I'll give you just some little context when we come back.
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3: I'm Paul Stevens. President Trump and Israeli Prime Minister Benjamin Netanyahu speaking today.
4: The prevailing assessment inside of Iran is that President Trump may resort to military action, and Tehran is now deliberately pursuing a strategy of deception and delay with the hopes that buying time will complicate any potential return to war.
3: And that's Fox's Trey Yingston, Tel Aviv. Kentucky GOP Congressman Thomas Massey not backing down from opposing U.S. military operations in Iran.
5: But you can tell that I'm ahead in the polls and they're desperate. That's why they're sending the Secretary of War to my district tomorrow. That's why the president's losing sleep and tweeting about this. That's why AIPAC has dumped another $3 million into my race this weekend.
3: Congressman Massey on ABC's This Week referring to the American-Israel Public Affairs Committee. 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
6: 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This afternoon, expect mostly sunny skies and hot weather as the temperature matches the record high from 1974, reaching 93 degrees. There's a slight chance of an afternoon thunderstorm. Tonight will be partly cloudy with a low of 62. Tomorrow will bring mostly sunny conditions with even hotter temperatures, breaking the record high of 93 from 1987 with a high of 94. I'm AccuWeather meteorologist Joe Lundberg on WPG Talk Radio 95.5.
2: The best of

0: 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I'm AccuWeather meteorologist Joe Lundberg on WPG Talk Radio 95.5.
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2: All right, so let's honor the foundation of what this hour has been about for a long, long time. Fridays, the last hour of our week, you know, there's a lot of bad stuff that goes on. We like to turn that off. I know we did Crumb Bum of the Week, but we even try to do that with a little bit of levity. But music, movies, memories, and more. That's the point. So we're going to honor that under the heading of movie. It's 7 p.m. last night. The Yankees are with the night off. They play again tonight. I just sat there and thought, I want to find a nice movie. But I want it to be the type of movie that maybe right before you want to get a good night's sleep, not some jacked up thing, you know, nasty thing, violent thing. I just wanted a nice movie. And I didn't know much about the author, but I knew that there was a book and a novelist that was their debut novel, Shelby Van Pelt. And this book was on the New York Times bestseller list for 64 weeks. It's a great story. It's a beautiful story. You would enjoy it. I watched it by myself. Just, you know, I take that back. It was so good. I said, Margie, no, you're going to spoil it. It's like halfway through. And Margie watched the second half of it anyhow. And so I filled her in a little bit, you know, because she had to understand like some of the stuff that was going on to be able to enjoy it properly. And she loved it as well. I was asleep within 5 minutes. I hit the power button off after the movie and just had such a good time watching the movie. All I wanted, it was 7 o'clock, and I thought, I want to be done by 9, and I just want a nice movie. And I had remembered, I didn't know for sure that it had released, but I knew that Sally Field had done this Netflix movie titled Remarkably Bright Creatures. And you'll get it after you watch it, but the title doesn't even do justice to how wide-ranging and how incredible this movie is. And it is one of those movies where it's a mystery of sorts, and you uncover all these things along the way that lead to an unbelievable, life-changing discovery. The movie is wonderful. I recommend it. It's suitable for all members of the family to enjoy it equally. Just to give you just what is Sally Field in this movie, she's an elderly woman, and she works the night shift at the local aquarium, which is a major part of the movie, but not all of the movie. Now, I know you're the movie man. You know of this movie, but have you watched this movie?
3: No, it's on my list for this weekend. I've been wanting to see this. I'm really looking forward to it because the cast is sensational.
2: Oh, my God. It's so
3: great.
2: Even people that you don't know their name, you're going to recognize them immediately.
3: Oh, yeah. I see the one guy from Star Trek. I can't think of his name right now. One of the other, not the main Star Trek, not the original series, but he's an Irish guy, but just phenomenal.
2: Yeah. Tom Meaney. You know,
3: that's it.
2: Yeah.
3: That's him. And just great in everything he does.
2: Yep.
3: You know,
2: this cast is fantastic.
3: Yeah, we talked about legacy actors. I remember we were, you know, and I find almost all of them to be good. You know, and of course they get a leg up because, you know, Lewis Pullman's father is Bill Pullman, the great actor. And boy, his father is he's a great actor.
2: Oh, yeah.
3: You know, I remember when I saw him in that Alien Invasion movie, he played the president. He was the president.
2: Yeah.
3: And he said, "We will not be afraid anymore."
2: Yeah.
3: He was just, he was so.
2: That's when Will Smith used to put out July 4th movies like Chiclets.
3: Yeah.
2: Yeah.
3: Yeah, he's so great, though. And his son, Lewis, though, which I think people remember from the new Tom Cruise Maverick.
2: Yeah, you know, Top Gun Maverick. Top Gun. Yeah. He's in Lessons.

0: in chemistry. Yeah, very, very good.
1: But Harry, in the Maverick movie, he plays Bob, right? And everybody has a great tag name. What do they call it? Their call sign. You know, Tom Cruise is Maverick, and he's Bob. You know,
0: yeah, Bob.
1: Well,
0: yeah.
1: What's your call sign, Bob?
0: Yeah, exactly. Also, too, so in a way underappreciated, but not, I will just say up front, not by me. And I kept thinking, like, I know this voice. There is a voice actor in this movie. I'm not going to explain why, but it's a main, very important thing. Alfred Molina.
1: Oh, he's great, Harry.
0: Is in this movie.
1: Great.
0: You don't see him, but he is in this movie, and you hear from him.
1: Yeah, he's got a great voice. That's not a surprise. He would.
0: I mean, he delivers. I wish I could say he delivers what his purpose is in this movie. It's just impeccable.
1: Well, you know what's so great? Narration is so great because it gets you where you want to be so much quicker than if they had to act it out. You know what I mean? It's just a great way of storytelling. And if the person has a great voice like he does, it's even, you know, these James Earl Jones types, they just make everything powerful. You know, it's like music. They're so good.
0: Let me tell you something, because you and I have, I mean, we're identical twins. You will absolutely love this movie. Debbie will love this movie. Any child would love this movie. Any adult would love this movie. It is, it's such a winner. I hope that it gets its due, because I swear I'm not overstating how enjoyable the experience was watching this movie.
1: You know, it's interesting, Harry, and I'm not sure how it's all working, but everything's different now. For instance, you know, Amazon is MGM Studios. I mean, it's so huge.
0: Well, they bought it. And MGM, by the way, I have a fun fact on that. MGM said to them, please don't close the back lot. Because, you know, that if we get to the point where it's just all mailed in, it's all digital, those studio lots are incredible. That was, I can't say it was part of the deal, but MGM asked them, please don't close the studio lot.
1: Well, that's great. Did Bezos honor that? Did they honor that?
0: So far, you never know what because nothing, there's almost no respect for anything anymore.
1: But you know, Hollywood's got to hate this. I mean, you'd imagine these, they were almost like mob families. You know, they had everything controlled, what could be made, who could be in them.
0: Right.
1: Guys like these pigs like Harvey Weinstein.
0: Yeah, yeah, the casting couch.
1: Could treat women.
0: All of it.
1: Yeah, they thought they could treat women the way they did because they thought they were so powerful. So I wonder how it all works. Like, is the Academy, are they respecting these, you know, these streamed original?
0: Oh, my God. I mean, I only know this because, like a geek, a nerd, I follow this stuff. They've been winning left and right the big awards. Yes.
1: Good.
0: Oh, yeah. No doubt about it. So now what we have to do is next week I have to get your review about Remarkably Bright Creatures.
1: Yeah, I'll know this. We're going to watch it this weekend.
0: So right, but we'll reconvene in a week, though.
1: Yeah, that'll be great.
0: Sally Field is almost different than you've ever seen her, you know, because obviously she's the oldest she's ever been. But, oh, my gosh, the movie is so good.
1: Good recommendation.
0: So good.
1: Thank you.
0: Yep.
1: Good.
0: All right, let's get the last break in. When we come back, the topic is yours. We'll continue right after this. I know that Al wants to get in. We'll get you in, Al, if you hang in there for a few more minutes. It is the Hurley in the Morning program.
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0: From ABC News, Tech Trends. The biggest wireless companies in the country are joining forces. AT&T, Verizon, and T-Mobile have announced what they're calling a joint venture to try to solve the problem of wireless dead zones. The companies say part of the solution will be helping expand the reach of satellite providers. Netflix may be looking to launch an animation studio centered on artificial intelligence. Several job postings at Netflix, first spotted by The Verge, point to something called Incubator. A listing for a producer there says the role would lead creators on short-term projects using, quote, new and emerging technologies, including generative AI. And while there are plenty of smart kitchen thermometers, none of them carry the name KitchenAid. Till now, the appliance giant is introducing its first digital thermometer. It connects wirelessly to your phone and will last up to 24 hours on a charge. Prices start at $100. With Tech Trends, Michelle Franzen, ABC News.
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0: or just even a couple. I don't want like a list, you know, but from the Rock and Roll Hall of Fame. And, you know, by that, the Rock and Roll Hall of Fame means every genre. It doesn't, it's not just, you know, it's Frank Sinatra and it's the Wu-Tang Clan, you know.
1: It's Frank Sinatra and it's Dolly Parton.
0: Right.
1: And remember, she wasn't going to take it. She said, no, I'm not rock and roll. And then she said, you know what, I am. I she changed her mind a day later. I'm going to take it. You and I both know some of the snubs, it's disgraceful.
0: Yeah. I mean, so, you know, some of it is personal, which should never
1: like Chicago.
0: You know, enter into it. Some of it is just pure ignorance.
1: By the way, if they didn't change the rules, Chicago would still not be in the Rock and Roll Hall of Fame. Because I truly believe that they only got in because of the vote of the fans. They would have never gotten in by Jan Wenner or any of these other people. Think about it. At the time, it was like 50-some years. Chicago so incredibly deserved to be in the Rock and Roll Hall of Fame for decades.
0: Oh, yeah. I mean, they deserved it right away. I mean, all you need to be was in business for 25 years.
1: Yeah.
0: So they should have been in, you know, you're right, decades ago.
1: Yeah.
0: But it is great. I love that they did that.
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3: Looking for a plan. I'm Paul Stevens, Fox News. President Trump urging Iran to make a deal with the U.S. This coming as the president returned from his trip to China. Fox's Alex Hogan.
4: The president telling Iran the clock is ticking and that new Truth Social indicating that hostilities could resume if there is no deal between the U.S. and Iran. This also comes as other countries are reacting and responding to the president's historic meeting with China that he returned from earlier this weekend. With today, the president holding a phone call with the South Korean president to discuss some of the ins and outs of that meeting. And in Beijing, President Trump says that he and Chinese President Xi Jinping discussed Taiwan. That was a large focus in that pending $14 billion arms sale to Taiwan in great detail. Those words sparking speculation. Today, Taiwanese President Lai Ching-te says that everyone there is concerned about the issue.
3: And that is Fox's Alex Hogan. A major upset in Louisiana politics. A Republican Senate member and vocal Trump critic Bill Cassidy loses on the Republican side.
5: Carrying the president's endorsement, Julia Letlow far outpaced her opponents. She had about 45% of the vote. Not enough to avoid a runoff. That'll take place on June 27. She'll be facing Louisiana State Treasurer John Fleming. But the defeat of the Republican incumbent, two-term Senator Bill Cassidy, sends a clear message. President Trump remains a dominant force among GOP voters in Louisiana. And he reminded them of Cassidy's vote to convict the president during his 2021 impeachment trial. On social media, President Trump writes, his disloyalty to the man who got him elected is now a part of legend, and it's nice to see that his political career is over.
3: And that is Fox's Jonathan Sary. 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
3: A drone strike targeting the United Arab Emirates' Seoul nuclear power plant, sparking a fire on its perimeter. No reports of injuries or radiological release, but today's incident highlighting the risk experts say of renewed war as the Iran ceasefire remains tenuous. No one immediately claiming responsibility, the UAE not blaming anyone outright. Israel saying President Trump spoke earlier today with Prime Minister Benjamin Netanyahu.

0: Netanyahu. Mr. Trump has suggested now that hostilities with Iran could end up resuming. A strike by workers of the nation's largest commuter rail service has the governor of New York urging good faith negotiation.
1: New York Democratic Governor Kathy Hochul said even with every shuttle bus imaginable, the strike's impact on Long Island Railroad service is undeniable.
2: Every day, 4 million New Yorkers rely on this system to get around.
1: Hochul has urged union workers and New York City's Metropolitan Transportation Authority to talk, but she also laid blame at the White House's door, saying this would not have happened
2: if the Trump administration had not taken the highly unusual step last fall of releasing labor unions from mediation.
1: The president responded on Truth Social this weekend, saying he had nothing to do with it, and if Hochul can't solve it, he, quote, will get it done. In New York, Gernal Scott, Fox News.
0: The World Health Organization declaring an Ebola outbreak in Congo and Uganda a public health emergency of international concern. More than 300 suspected cases and 88 deaths have been reported so far. The virus, by the way, has no approved treatments or vaccines. The WHO's emergency declaration aims to prompt international action, although the response to past declarations has been mixed at best. Conflict and migration in the region complicating containment efforts. The outbreak started in April and showed detection delaying response. I'm Paul Stevens, and this is Fox News.
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0: 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This afternoon, expect mostly sunny skies and hot weather as the temperature matches the record high from 1974, reaching 93 degrees. There's a slight chance of an afternoon thunderstorm. Tonight will be partly cloudy with a low of 62. Tomorrow will bring mostly sunny conditions with even hotter temperatures, breaking the record high of 93 from 1987 with a high of 94. I'm AccuWeather meteorologist Joe Lundberg on WPG Talk Radio 95.5.
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2: I thank you. Welcome back. 7 minutes past the hour. Ladies and gentlemen, I introduce to you Kirk Conover. Good morning, Kirk.
3: Good morning, Harry. Pleasure to be here.
2: Kirk, I hope you are younger than 54.
3: That was a while ago.
2: Yeah, well, that's what Democrats do now. If you're 54, you know, on your 54th birthday, you got to go. What do you think? Now, they're not going to do it. They can't do it. But they would like to do it. And they've been exposed. What do you make of something so brazen that no matter how you beat them, they always think they have a way to cheat you?
3: It boils down to power. It's not policy, it's just power. And that's what the contemporary Democrat Party is all about, maintaining power. They want to keep their congressional seats and try to take over the House of Representatives in the midterms. And it's all power play. It has nothing to do with what's good for the country, what's good for individuals.
2: But I'll tell you, Kirk, they really deserve what happened to them with the redistricting that they tried to do in the middle of the game, just trying to rig the game, because they have been pretty much, other than California, they've been thwarted at every turn.
3: Yeah, and fortunately for us, the courts have been rational and, you know, given us the correct decisions on these things. You know, it's justified with states like Texas and Florida that they could redistrict in 5 years because of the population changes. They've grown like crazy, whereas, you know, California's losing residents. And the fact that, you know, we're shipping out a lot of the illegal immigrants, that impacts congressional districts too, because the census only says to count, you know, people. It doesn't say to count just citizens.
2: Well, that's why the Democrats, it's two-pronged strategy. That's why the Democrats brought 20 or however many tens of millions of illegals they brought into the country, because even if they don't get them as voters right away, they're going to count them in the census. And for some reason, the Supreme Court's going to go along with that. It's crazy.
3: Well, the Supreme Court also ruled that you can't have racially based congressional districts, which was...
2: Correct, but the Democrats now, like Hakeem Jeffries and others, they call that Jim Crow 2.0. Not that Justice Roberts is correct, Chief Justice Roberts, who said that the best way, you know, to not have racism is, you know, to not be racist. I mean, who would ever believe that somebody thinks it would be fair to just rig a congressional district to come out a certain way? What is constitutional about that?
3: Right. And the funniest example of it is in Tennessee, the Memphis, Tennessee congressional district was deliberately created to have a

0: majority-minority district. And what have they elected for since, I think, 2012? A white Jewish Democrat.
1: Stephen
0: Cohen.
1: Yeah. Yeah, that's right. So they try sometimes even to rig the game, and they can't rig it even. They're so terrible at what they do. But the latest Supreme Court decision, and then some of the state Supreme Court decisions, like Virginia, where they were going to take a 6-5 legislature, House, delegation, that shows the closeness of that state as like a 51-49 type of deal. They wanted to make that 9-1, or 10, let me take that back, 10-1. Outrageous. And they were stopped. And now they think, well, what can we do? All right, we'll appeal to the United States Supreme Court. But at the same time, I got it. We'll sack and pack. We'll say 54 years old is the oldest that you could be. And Kirk, isn't that ridiculous? I mean, 54 for a Supreme Court justice at the state or at the federal level, that would be considered very, very young. That wouldn't be the year that you'd have to leave. But this is how sick and twisted these Democrats are.
0: Well, not only sick and twisted, but it shows their true nature. Ever since Woodrow Wilson, the contemporary Democrat Party in this country has just striven for more and more government power. So what do they want in the long run? If they take over the House and the Senate, they want to add District of Columbia and Puerto Rico as states.

0: It's really that. If they ever did that, that court would look like one of those banana republics that you see that look like a cartoon. It doesn't even look real. As you know, the Supreme Court at one time had 8. And I think at one time it even had 7 or 5. I mean, it, you know, 9, I'm good with 9. I think, you know, for the weighty decisions that get made, 9 doesn't bother me. 15 would be absurd. And then what do you do? Does the next group make it 21? I mean, because if we keep this up, Kirk, we could have like 101 Dalmatians up there.
1: It's an attack on all the institutions that have made this a stable and prosperous republic, because they don't want free enterprise. They don't care about individual liberty. They want government control for them.
0: Yeah.
1: They'll be at the top.
0: Yeah, they want power.
1: And you'll be the ones that'll be controlled in every way, shape, or form. And that's what the Socialist Democrats want.
0: And what people don't realize, it is like the frog in the pot. They're for whatever reason, we have 40-some percent of this country that wants socialism, but they do not know what they wish for, though, Kirk, because if they could process, I don't know what to say, information, reality of what it would be, they would not want that which they seem to wish for. And then the problem is, when it takes root, you're a goner at that point. You get your, you know, block, cinder block efficiency apartment with gray walls and a tiny kitchenette. I mean, they don't realize that it has failed 100% of the time everywhere in the world that there has ever been socialism and communism, but they're rooting for it here. Bernie Sanders and AOC and people like them. But of course, like you said, they'll be multimillionaires. They don't live how everybody else would live.
1: Now, the rulers stay on top. Those that create it stay on top. They have their, like in the old Soviet Union, they had their vacation homes on the Caspian Sea. They had, you know, their own cars. They had nice houses. Everybody in that Politburo that voted 99% of the time in favor of whatever, you know.
0: Very rich seafood and all the best meats and every food that you can imagine. Oh, it's just people that go for this. They're so stupid. It's just amazing that you have two eyes and cannot see. Back with Kirk in just a few minutes. 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That's 609-568-0955. 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
7: Thank you. Welcome back. 24 minutes past the hour. Kirk, give us your take on, for those wondering, like, how radical, how far wild left, crazy, socialist, communist will the Democrats go? Graham Plattner knocked out the incumbent governor of Maine, and he will be the nominee. Now, he's got the Nazi tattoo. He pretends now that he's not a socialist and a communist, but it's all there in his own, you know, writings. What about this? I mean, they just keep nominating the most extreme candidates.
8: It's very illustrative, and you see it in our own state, the 11th congressional district in North Jersey, the one vacated by Mikey Sherrill, elected a Democrat socialist over what basically would be a middle-of-the-road Republican.
7: Right. Once police officers eliminated, once ICE eliminated, abolished. Wow. Yeah, you're right about that. She's right now, and I wrote about her, she is the most extreme person to ever be in the House of Representatives, in my opinion.
8: The whole thing that's puzzling to me is, how can Bergen County, which is basically a very prosperous, wealthy county, lots of businesses there, lots of big companies are headquartered there. How can the people go for that? It boggles my mind. Bergen County used to be red Republican, and over time it's changed. I guess because there's a lot of loons that move from New York into Bergen County. But
7: Kirk, it's kind of what happened to Virginia. Virginia was very, very dark, deep red. And then you had Northern Virginia, like around where Ollie North lives, Fairfax, Virginia area, Northern Virginia, where just all this migration of Democrats and the composition of the state changed.
8: Well, it's government workers in that Northern Virginia.
7: Yeah.
8: And the gerrymandering, you know, they it lived up to its origination as a term. Eldridge Gerry was a governor, and he was also a signer of the Declaration of Independence, and he created an election district that looked like a salamander. And that's where the term gerrymander came from.
7: Right. They said it's not a salamander, it's a gerrymander.
8: Yep.
7: That's exactly correct.
8: And that's what Virginia, their map looked like, because they put tentacles of all those, blue voters out into the red areas to try to dilute the Republican vote. And fortunately, it got knocked down. But this whole movement to socialism, it's basically the promise of the free lunch. People get promised that they're going to have free health care, free this, free that. They don't have a thing to worry about. Everything's going to be affordable. And it's all baloney, because

0: the only thing that made this country the greatest economy and wealthiest country on the face of the earth is the free market system, because the free market system allows people to achieve their goals, allows them to grow and expand their enterprises. It is the greatest engine of economic prosperity, and it cures poverty. It's unbelievable what the free market system has done in countries that didn't have it and then implemented it. And you can see that in various African countries that for decades labored under socialist style policies dictated to them by the Soviet Union. And then when the Soviet Union collapsed and the Russian influence was no longer prevalent in Africa, you had countries like Kenya adopt free market systems, and they're some of them, they're growing faster than some European countries. So
1: because free market capitalism always works. It always works. It's kind of interesting. The Democrats want something that has always failed, and it's the antithesis to something that has always worked. Free market capitalism, when you have an opportunity, risk reward, skin in the game, have a chance for your hard work, you know, to benefit you. I mean, we could go through all the different layers of this, but there's a reason why one is one of despair and the other is one of great opportunity. And one has always worked. And now look, there are downturns in free market capitalism. You'll go through cyclical events like a recession, maybe even a depression, but you always emerge because the principles, the fundamentals are always very, very strong.
0: And that's because the free market is consistent with natural law. We were created by God as individuals with free will. And that is why the market system works, because it allows the individual the freedom to strive to make themselves better, rewards them with incentives. And I've said, so many times, if you ever had socialism, you no longer would have very much seafood, because that is a dangerous occupation. You see the crab fishermen in Alaska dying all the time, yeah. And ships sinking, and it's just hard work. And if you don't get rewarded for it, why work hard? Why harvest a lot of clams or oysters or whatever?
1: Said Kirk Conover, clam farmer. And by the way, Graham Plattner, oyster farmer. Did you know that, Kirk?
0: That's been printed.
1: I know.
0: That have questioned actually whether he is an oyster farmer.
1: Yeah, I think maybe a name only because he wanted it on a resume or something. Just doesn't seem, that's hard work. That doesn't seem like something that I don't know. I don't know if he did or he didn't, but it is on his resume, oyster farmer. Kirk, hold on, don't go away. It's halftime, a little past halftime. On the Hurley in the Morning program, we'll be right back, and I mean right back.
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3: Looking for a plan. I'm Paul Stevens, Fox News. President Trump urging Iran to make a deal with the U.S. This coming as the president returned from his trip to China. Fox's Alex Hogan.
4: The president telling Iran the clock is ticking and that new Truth Social indicating that hostilities could resume if there is no deal between the U.S. and Iran. This also comes as other countries are reacting and responding to the president's historic meeting with China that he returned from earlier this weekend. With today, the president holding a phone call with the South Korean president to discuss some of the ins and outs of that meeting. And in Beijing, President Trump says that he and Chinese President Xi Jinping discussed Taiwan. That was a large focus in that pending $14 billion arms sale to Taiwan in great detail, those words sparking speculation. Today, Taiwanese President Lai Ching-te says that everyone there is concerned about the issue.
3: And that is Fox's Alex Hogan. A major upset in Louisiana politics. A Republican Senate member and vocal Trump critic Bill Cassidy loses on the Republican side.

0: carrying the president's endorsement, Julia Letlow far outpaced her opponents. She had about 45% of the vote, not enough to avoid a runoff. That'll take place on June 27. She'll be facing Louisiana State Treasurer John Fleming. But the defeat of the Republican incumbent, two-term Senator Bill Cassidy, sends a clear message. President Trump remains a dominant force among GOP voters in Louisiana, and he reminded them of Cassidy's vote to convict the president during his 2021 impeachment trial. On social media, President Trump writes, his disloyalty to the man who got him elected is now a part of legend, and it's nice to see that his political career is over.
1: And that is Fox's Jonathan Sary. 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
1: A drone strike targeting the United Arab Emirates' Seoul nuclear power plant, sparking a fire on its perimeter. No reports of injuries or radiological release, but today's incident highlighting the risk experts say of renewed war as the Iran ceasefire remains tenuous. No one immediately claiming responsibility, the UAE not blaming anyone outright. Israel saying President Trump spoke earlier today with Prime Minister Benjamin Netanyahu. Mr. Trump has suggested now that hostilities with Iran could end up resuming. A strike by workers of the nation's largest commuter rail service has the governor of New York urging good faith negotiation.
4: New York Democratic Governor Kathy Hochul said even with every shuttle bus imaginable, the strike's impact on Long Island Railroad service is undeniable.
5: Every day, 4 million New Yorkers rely on this system to get around.
4: Hochul has urged union workers and New York City's Metropolitan Transportation Authority to talk. But she also laid blame at the White House's door, saying this would not have happened
5: if the Trump administration had not taken the highly unusual step last fall of releasing labor unions from mediation.
4: The president responded on Truth Social this weekend, saying he had nothing to do with it. And if Hochul can't solve it, he, quote, will get it done. In New York, Gernal Scott, Fox News.
1: The World Health Organization declaring an Ebola outbreak in Congo and Uganda, a public health emergency of international concern. More than 300 suspected cases and 88 deaths have been reported so far. The virus, by the way, has no approved treatments or vaccines. The WHO's emergency declaration aims to prompt international action, although the response to past declarations has been mixed at best. Conflict and migration in the region complicating containment efforts. That outbreak started in April and showed detection delaying response. I'm Paul Stevens, and this is Fox News.
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0: Temperatures reaching a record-breaking high of 94, surpassing the previous record of 93 set in 1987. Tomorrow night will be mainly clear and warm with a low of 69. I'm AccuWeather meteorologist Jason Caterina on WPG Talk Radio 95.5.
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1: Good idea. Wake up. It is 38 minutes past the hour with Kirk Conover. I am Early in the Morning. Kirk, I want to bring up hantavirus. Any concern on your radar that this is anything to be worried about? Or if we just looked at the last 20 years, would we see there are, whatever, 624 cases, you know, west of the Mississippi, and that, you know, it's not that it's nothing, because obviously about 40% of the time you die, especially if it gets to that pulmonary stage, then you're really, you know, in for it. But what are your thoughts about this?
2: From what I see, it's not very transmissible. It comes from exposure to rat droppings and not so much human interaction like COVID. But, you know, it's a concern, but it looks like this whole ship was, they took a little tour of the southernmost town in Argentina to see a bird, some rare bird.
1: And that the hantavirus was airborne because it had gotten disturbed during that sightseeing.
2: Yeah.
1: So the husband, I think, died first. Then his wife died like the day after they got off the ship. So there's your patient zero right there.
2: Yeah, and it was around a landfill where there was rodent droppings. So
1: you know, nobody talks about it, but that's exactly what Gene Hackman's wife died from in their home from rodent droppings. That was determined, and nobody got all crazy about that. It almost seems like, I don't think it's the exact same people, but the exact same kind of people want to make it like it's 2020 all over again.
2: And this virus is just not, doesn't have that profile. You have to have, there's one strain of it, the Andy strain, where it can be transmitted human to human, but it takes intimate physical contact. That's why, you know.
1: Well, how do you explain the one that got it on the plane with one that had it on the cruise ship? So I don't know about intimate, close contact. Yes, I don't think it has to be intimate because somebody is positive right now where is the facility where a lot of them, there's like 18 and two are, I think, in Atlanta, but 16 are in this other facility that evidently
2: in
1: is
2: Nebraska.
1: Doing, that's right, Omaha, Nebraska.
2: Yeah.
1: That's doing a really, really good job. Let me go to my notes on this. 18 passengers have returned to the United States. One tested positive. One is showing symptoms in Georgia, but is not yet tested positive. And let's see, 16, we have the numbers right off the top of the head. 16 are isolated in Nebraska. So, I don't want to say much ado about nothing, but if you listen to the people giving you sobering content on this topic, I don't think there's any reason to get, you know, crazy over it. I don't think it's nothing, but I think we should keep it, you know, in context.
2: Yeah, it doesn't look like a plandemic, as I like to say, what COVID was. So it just doesn't look that transmissible, that virulent, but it is more deadly, that's for sure.
1: Yeah.
2: When you get it, you're in trouble.
1: Yeah, that's true.
2: But there's all kinds of things out there. I mean, we had a friend of ours from church. He cut down a tree, and the tree had some kind of fungus growing on it, and he inhaled it. And he was in the hospital 16 days with lung problems from
1: inhalation.
2: Cutting down a tree.
1: Yeah.
2: Yeah.
1: Wild.
2: So there's a lot of stuff lurking.

0: around out there, but COVID was, you know, in my mind, a man-made plague. Came out of that lab in Wuhan, China, and that's why it was so unpredictable, because it was man-made.
1: Yeah.
0: When you see these.
1: Yep, yep. I've had a bone of contention. We should nail down that the origin of COVID-19 is the Wuhan Institute of Virology. That's how it happened. They were whipping it up in a lab. This wasn't in some wet market. This wasn't bats and other things. I think it's important that we nail that down, Kirk.
0: Yeah, because it was a whole, I don't want to say a hoax, but it was a cover-up for sure. You know, that it came from some bats from some cave that was 800 miles away and sold in some wet market. Come on.
1: And you had people like Fauci, and I believe he knew he was lying. That I cannot prove, but I'm allowed to think it. And they said, oh, no, not at all. But yet anybody that objectively has discussed the analysis of it said that this is nothing they've ever seen that has happened naturally, organically, that this was engineered. And it was actually engineered, especially that Delta strain, to really do a number on people. And it did. It did take, you know, maybe you had to have, you know, some other comorbidity or something, even if you don't know you have a comorbidity, for it to kill you. You know, because Kirk, we're very fortunate. You know, you've had it. I've had it. We recovered quickly, able to go right back to work within a week, and probably could have gone even sooner than that, but you're supposed to stay out, you know, a certain period of time so that you don't, you know, infect anybody else. And but with certain people, I mean, it killed them.
0: Yeah, that was it never was clear to me what made the difference between people. You know, we had some friends die from it, and they looked to be perfectly healthy. They didn't look like they had comorbidities. But you don't know what's, you know, lurking inside your body. And like I said, a man-made virus like this just doesn't follow the rules.
1: Yeah, that's right.
0: That's my observation.
1: Very, very good point. We'll come right back, 45 minutes past the hour. Stacey Abrams, there is a lot to unpack here, Kirk, and I want to talk about her when we come back. She headed up this very, in my opinion, highly suspicious New Georgia Project, NGP, a nonprofit organization that was founded by Stacey Abrams. She agreed to pay a record $300,000 fine. It's the biggest of its kind in Georgia state history. And it was just replete with campaign finance violations related to the 2018 gubernatorial election. They've admitted to 16 violations, failure to disclose over $4 million in contributions. I mean, this is a corrupt, crooked situation. Now, in case anybody thought that she was in the clear, this is very recent news that despite the fact the organization has settled, there are reports that indicate that Stacey Abrams has been subpoenaed and other leaders of that organization have been subpoenaed and that an investigation continues. I'm not in the slightest, least surprised. We'll see what Kirk has to say when we come back. It is Hurley in the Morning at 47 minutes past the hour.
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2: So the walls, I think, are closing in on Stacey Abrams there, Kirk.
3: The New Georgia Project admitted to 16 campaign finance violations. Her and two others are being subpoenaed by the Georgia Senate to appear because they want to get to the bottom of who made all these decisions.
2: And why didn't they declare this $4 million? I mean, it's bad.
3: Yeah. Yeah, who made all these decisions to violate the campaign finance laws? I mean, and of course she retreats to saying this is partisan and you're trying to suppress the rights of black people to vote. And that shows an attitude. You know, it's a condescending attitude that all of a sudden, you know, black people can't think for themselves. They just all vote like automatons for
2: That you're being investigated for what you did and not the color of your skin.
3: Right.
2: I want to give you the quote to our listeners. You know it, Kirk, but quote, "It is not lost on me that I am being summoned days after the United States Supreme Court gutted protections for minority voting power and after I testified against the unconscionable voter suppression process unfolding across several southern states." What a garbage comment.
3: Yeah, she's bad news, but she's also the epitome of what the contemporary Democrat Party stands for. They're totally into identity politics. If you're black, you're supposed to fit into this slot. If you're Hispanic, you fit into this spot. And if you're a white male, you're out. I mean, yeah. It's just...
2: And all the other ones you mentioned have to vote Democrat. Or, like Joe Biden said, what did Joe Biden say to, Charlemagne the God? That's T-H-A, the God. He said something like, if you're not voting for me, you ain't black.
3: Yeah.
2: Imagine saying that. Imagine saying that to an African-American. A white man saying that to an African-American.
3: Well, that's the attitude of these contemporary Democrats. And
2: by the way, let me share with you the contemporary attitude of these contemporary Democrats. There was a survey taken. 42% of Democrats believe that the Butler, Pennsylvania assassination attempt on President Trump did not happen. Now, that's with the murder of Corey Comparator and two others being shot that fortunately recovered, did not die. And 42% of Democrats believe that that was fake. Can you even believe that?
3: It's hard to believe, but as Newt Gingrich has been saying on Fox News the last 2 days, they're no longer socialists. They're just crazy.
2: Yeah.
3: And that shows it. I mean,
2: 42% and one-third of Democrats don't think that the shooter event at the White House Correspondents' Dinner. Now, that's with thousands of Democrats. Thousands, hundreds, if not thousands, in the Democrat media. Cameras picking up the guy scooting through the magnetometer and flying through with his shotgun and, you know, the whole deal. A third of Democrats don't think that that happened.
3: It's insane. They conveniently ignore the fact that his family saying he had mental problems, that his family say he was radicalized a couple years ago, and he left a manifesto.
2: He wrote a manifesto that said he didn't think he would be alive, that, you know, he thought he would be taken down, but that a third of Democrats don't believe it happened. 30 seconds, Kirk, closing comment.
3: Just shows you they're not qualified to run the country.
2: No. And by the way, if they do get power, and I have a sneaky suspicion, unfortunately, they're going to have quite a bit of it in the next several months, the next few years ahead, we are in big trouble. Big, big trouble.

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0: Thank you,
1: Thanks,
0: Kirk.
1: Harry.
0: You got it. Chuck Malamut, All About Your Financial Matters, takes to the airwaves next on the one and only Early in the Morning program. It's 8 o'clock. It's halftime. We'll be right back. Don't go away. This is the station that plays the winners. I'll let them tell you.

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1: A drone strike drives up tensions. I'm Carmen Roberts, Fox News. A drone that targeted the United Arab Emirates' only nuclear power plant today is raising concerns of renewed military action against Iran. Saudi Arabia's foreign ministry condemned the strike, even as no one steps up to claim responsibility. Fox's Alex Hogan has more from the White House.
2: Axios is reporting that the president is expected to hold a situation room meeting with members of the top national security team on Tuesday over the war in Iran. It comes as just earlier he issued a warning to Iran, saying this quote on Truth Social, "For Iran, the clock is ticking and they better get moving fast or there won't be anything left of them at times of the essence."
1: And President Trump also talked with Israeli Prime Minister Netanyahu by phone today about what's next with Iran. An Idaho air show organizer says four crew members ejected safely after two Navy jets collided at the show today. Kim Sykes with the Silver Wings of Idaho said the crash occurred off base, and she did not see the crash but saw the smoke afterwards. The Mountain Home Air Force Base said in a social media post that it was on brief lockdown following the crash. It happened during the Gunfighter Skies air show. Responders are on the scene. And a major shakeup in the U.S. Senate after Louisiana Republican senator and vocal Trump critic Bill Cassidy lost his party's primary following yesterday's election. And fellow Senator John Kennedy from Louisiana tells Fox News.
3: The result was predictable. Ground control to Major Tom. The polls have shown for well over a year that Senator Cassidy was in trouble. I think President's endorsement of Congresswoman Letlow was sort of the icing on the cake.
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4: The Democrat Party is a very evil institution that invites within its ranks very evil people. 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It does not. I don't think it ever did, but it certainly does not. It's exposing itself, ladies and gentlemen.
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5: 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Tonight, expect partly cloudy skies with a low of 60. Tomorrow will be mostly sunny and hot with temperatures reaching a record-breaking high of 94, surpassing the previous record of 93 set in 1987. Tomorrow night will be mainly clear and warm with a low of 69. I'm AccuWeather meteorologist Jason Caterina on WPG Talk Radio 95.5.
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1: And this is Seth Grossman sitting in for John DeMasi. Not just for my cameo 20 minutes, but for the full 3 hours. Phone lines are open, 609-407-1450. And I'll do things a bit differently. Just to introduce myself, I'm the executive director of LibertyAndProsperity.com, an organization that's been around since 2003. I used to be an attorney. Now I'm pretty much retired and spending my full time devoted to my retirement hobby, which is not pinochle or pickleball. 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And if you'd like to know more about the organization, just go to our website, libertyandprosperity.com, and feel free to go through the new post. And there are some very interesting posts that are up there now, if you haven't been there in the last couple days. 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And of course, you're invited to join us for breakfast any Saturday morning from 9:30 to 10:30 at Sal's Coal-Fired Pizza at Groveland Avenue and New Road in Somers Point. That's 501 New Road. And, you know, since I used to do a talk show, I have my own little shtick of how I like to do it. And one of them is I'm a big proponent of diversity, at least when it comes to talk radio. So I like to keep it to one person, one topic, one call per show. Of course, if I run out of things to talk about during the second or third hour, I'll change that and announce that and do a second round. I also like to do two-way conversation. Meaning if you want to make a point, if I disagree with you, please give me a chance to give my point of view before going on to your next point, and that'll make it a little easier. We don't have a referee here, so we have to go on, you know, self-discipline. And this will be a little bit different from when I normally call in as a guest on John DeMasi's program, because when I call in, Liberty and Prosperity pays for the time. So I have to restrict myself to topics agreed to by LibertyAndProsperity.com, the organization at our breakfast. But when I'm here for the full 3 hours, I only have to devote 20 minutes to approved content, and the rest is I can freely talk about anything. So let's go. I believe we have our first caller is Bob of Cape May. Bob, welcome to the program. You're on the air. Are you surprised?
2: I was only expecting to come on at 9:30, but I'll make the best of it. So.
1: If you want to go by the rule, I hate to disrupt things.
2: No, I'm just okay. Kidding. Okay. A little levity here.
1: Okay.
2: All right. So, look, the one thing I'm concerned about this season, okay, our economic engine at the Jersey Shore, by far, is tourism. And I can tell you, Seth, being in business for almost 50 years here, reservations are not great this year at the Jersey Shore. Now, we'll see how it plays out. But, you know, these gas prices, you know, have really hurt so far. I mean, one of my competitors is offering a 25% discount throughout the summer if you make your reservations before June 1st. Now, that just doesn't happen very much. Okay, now, again, I don't know how it's going to play out, Seth. You just don't know. But so far, it's really concerning. And, you know, we thought, by we, I mean those of us in the tourist industry, that the high gas prices may actually be a good thing in

0: terms of our prospective customers wanting to stay close to home, not traveling overseas because airline prices are high, not traveling to other markets. But, you know, tourism is purely discretionary spending. If the staples of life are just too high, people are not going to spend on vacations. You know, it's purely what's left over. And when you know, again, this it worries me a great deal. Number one, for our local area, you know. And Seth, I just think President Trump's decision to go to war with Iraq, you know, there's an absolute correlation between what's happened to our economy, what's happened to gas prices with this decision to go to war.
1: All right, okay, let me just go put this in perspective. And you're right, I think that there's been a mistake here. And the biggest mistake is that, you know, when we have a constitution, and the constitution is quite clear that only Congress has the power to get us into a war. And there's a reason for that. The founders said that before a country goes to war, you want to have the whole country understanding why it's necessary and what the goal is, and after much open debate. And when we did go to war in World War II, for example, everybody knew there would be hardship, years of hardship. There was gas rationing. There was food rationing. Ironically, you know, the Jersey Shore did fine because we still had freedom. We had low taxes, entrepreneurs, no fortune for permits. So Atlantic City thrived in spite of rationing, in spite of shortages, in spite of hardships during the Depression and World War II. We don't have that today. And we also don't have a clear commitment as to who we're fighting, what the war is about. Because obviously, if you have a war, there's sacrifice. You can't say, well, we're going to have a war, we're going to defeat a dangerous enemy, but it's not going to inconvenience us in any way. I think that is a big mistake that was made.
0: Well, you know, again, the executive branch has bypassed Congress now for, you know, quite a long time in terms of, of declaring war, right? I mean, I'm not sure when was the last time. Was it World War II? Was that the last time Congress actually formally declared war in another country? I'm not sure, Seth.
1: You're probably right, but we got in this bad habit, and I'll never forget. It must have been 1990. I'm getting up on a Sunday morning. And suddenly, you know, for watching normal Sunday morning shows, and they're showing us a picture of United States Marines or salt landing on the shores of Somalia, and President George Bush the First was talking about, oh, this is a some sort of world United Nations police action. I'm saying, how the heck can we do that? We ought to immediately impeach him for doing that. I was furious, and I'm still furious because that sort of set the precedent, and everybody is doing stuff that goes back to then, and it's uncalled for. So, but we have two arguments here. You know, number one, that the fact that we have this war, and I don't understand what the objective of it is. I don't understand, you know, how you win or don't win for anything short of letting the people of Iran overthrow the mullahs, and I don't see us doing anything geared to help bring that about. You know, the one important goal, you know, 80% or 70% of the country loves America, hates the radical Islamist, but the 30% that hates us, they have the guns, they're running the country. So why can't we, you know, give guns to the 70% that like us and get rid of the problem that way? It seems everything we're doing is ignoring the whole purpose that we're doing it for. So, you know, I'm as baffled as you are on much of this. But
0: Seth, I think that formula, somehow arming the resistance in Iran would have been the way to go, right?
1: The obvious.
0: Don't you think so?
1: And of course, to do the obvious, we have friends who are helping us. Instead, what we did by doing what we did, you know, 30,000 of the people who would have been the most eager soldiers fighting for us

0: you know, taking out their leadership, taking them out, not that they, that that's big, something really you should cry about, but it does unite the country against the opposition. You know, apparently there's a photograph of an Iranian woman with purple hair and nose, you know, metal in her nose or whatever, right? I mean, an Iranian radical, you'd say, right? With a picture of the dead Ayatollah.
1: There's no question. I don't want to belabor the point, but yeah. Whenever you're having a family fight, an outsider comes in and picks side. The instinct is to get behind the leader. And I'll just leave because I want to move on to some other points.
0: Sure.
1: But when we said, it's almost comical when Trump said, okay, we wiped out their army, we wiped out their air force, we wiped out their navy, so the war's over. And I'm thinking, well, the Viet Cong didn't have an army, they didn't have a navy, they didn't have an air force, they didn't have all the stuff we're bragging about. Neither did the Taliban, So that's not how you fight the wars. The second thing I was thinking about is when the Japanese attacked the United States fleet at Pearl Harbor. What was their plan? Their plan was to wipe out our fleet, and they were having negotiations to get us to sell tin and oil and rubber and all these things the Japanese army needed to conquer China. And we had boycotted that. We had an embargo. We weren't selling them the stuff they needed to conquer China. So they figured, all right, we had lots of negotiations. We didn't persuade the Americans. So we're going to kill 2,000 Americans at Pearl Harbor, wipe out their fleet, and then we're going to call for negotiations. Did we sue for negotiations with the Japanese right after Pearl Harbor? No. We were so angry, we fought a four-year war, and we obliterated them. I mean, so it's just human psychology, which I am baffled by, and I'm glad that you're expressing those doubts. Now, that doesn't mean that the Iranians are right or the Islamists are right or whatever, but, we got to be a little smarter with our tactics and methods and how we do things. And I don't think that we are doing that right now. But thank you very much, Bob, for the call. And welcome. Well, I'm glad to see you're back. So now I could try to get you to say, all right, let's help libertyandprosperity.com get our message out. So I look forward to seeing you soon. And I look forward to giving you the book I wrote, The 1676 Project, How New Jersey Shaped America. Thank you for the call. All right, I guess we ought to take a break right now, because I see we have Cindy of Egg Harbor Township, we have Andy of Brigantine, and I didn't even get a word in edgewise. So we're going to take those two calls, and then I'm going to do things a little inverted after these two calls following our break. I want to talk about some of the liberty and prosperity issues that Liberty and Prosperity pays me to talk about every Saturday and Sunday evening here on this station. So just stay tuned.
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0: and sales tax, so we could have all sorts of commercials talking about wow and do AC and bring tourists here with all these fancy public relation commercials. And I actually give Bob a chance to call in if he wants to call back on this one topic. If you had the choice as a hotel owner, would you rather have all the fancy and expensive advertising campaigns paid for by politically connected advertising firms talking about the wow of visiting the Jersey Shore? Or would you rather be able to tell the your customers, well, we're only going to charge you the regular sales tax for everybody else. We're not going to charge a 6% hotel tax on top of a 6% sales tax for like a 12 or 13% tax. But, you know, that's just me. Cindy of Egg Harbor Township, welcome to the program. You're on the air.
1: Hey, good morning, Seth. What a treat it was to hear your voice when I hit my radio button. Let's hear what's going on today.
0: Well, curb your enthusiasm and tell me what's on your mind. Welcome to the program.
1: Thank you, though, for your service with Liberty and Prosperity. I know you're going to speak about those topics coming up, and I support you wholeheartedly for that. But I will say, I am just one not to terribly get involved politically, and lots of the reasons are because it makes me scared what's going on in this world today. But I will tell you, I have found myself wanting to talk and express about a topic that's going on around me in Egg Harbor Township. I'm an Ivins Avenue resident, which is a dead-end street, and the next street to the east of me is Tremont. In between both of us, there are high tension lines, and there's a developer that has his eye on that area underneath the high tension lines. He, at this point, wants to put 80 duplexes, well, 40 duplexes, but it would be 80 homes. And I am finding myself very involved with the local politics in the sense that I'm going to meetings, planning board meetings and committee meetings and economic meetings, ecological or environmental meetings. I mean, they're everywhere to be contributed to, but I even went to a school board meeting the other night because apparently they're riffing some of the teachers out there, the lower tenured teachers, or not tenured, I guess I should say, because of, you know, the need for more money for more teachers. We have so many kids in the school. I just wanted to make the point that I'm making here now that if we would collectively, I believe, in particular Egg Harbor Township residents, but anybody who uses West Jersey or Ocean Heights or any of our streets that you're basically usually sitting in a sea of 10 to 15 at a, you know, stoplight or stop sign, if you go to those meetings with me, I think we could change this. I think that we can make our voices heard and say, enough is enough. I'm personally writing to the Pinelands Commission. I've been exchanging emails with the chief planner, talking about what I believe is an assault against our part of the state. It seems to me they're allowing all the pine trees in New Jersey to live north of us. And our pine trees have to be cut down and had houses put where they used to be.
0: All right. Okay. Well, I think you've made your point, and I may irritate you. Not have the warm, fuzzy feelings of liberty and towards liberty and prosperity that you expressed earlier. But here's the way I see it, and this is our liberty group. In other words, the idea that you have the right to tell somebody else what to build on their property really goes against freedom, really goes against everything that created our country. And I'm looking at you the same way I look at the people who said, well, in Ocean City, we used to have Wonderland Pier, and Wonderland Pier went broke, and this guy wants to put a hotel where Wonderland Pier used to be. How dare he? You know, I'm going to use the Environmental Commission and the Zoning Commission and the Planning Commission and this group and that group to make sure he doesn't get a permit to build what he wants. Let's talk about how we ended up in this mess, because what is happening, nobody wants any new building. Nobody wants anything new construction, no new houses, no new hotels. We want things to be exactly the way they are. When you have that, you have decline and decay, and

0: and everything goes wrong. But let's look at the real problems that are being ignored. Number one, our school funding is completely out of whack. When America was built in the 1900s, when our parents and grandparents came to this country, you had millions of immigrants, and they all came in, and they all went to the public schools. They all learned how to teach, you know, learn English and become good Americans, and all that stuff happened. And we had new public schools all over the place, and yet there were hardly any property taxes because, you know, the teachers were paid a fair amount. You didn't have, you know, 30 applicants applying for one teaching position because you can make more money teaching than you can doing anything else. We didn't have all these counselors and advisors and child study teams and psychologists and all that stuff. So what you have today, you have, it cost about $25,000 to educate one child 1 year in the public schools. So if you have a classroom of 30 kids, what's that, $750,000 it costs to teach a classroom of kids in the public schools. So that means that you're talking about 80 new houses. I can understand why you're upset. You have 80 new houses. If each house has two kids, that means each of those houses is going to be paying maybe $8,000 a year in property taxes, but the children in the schools alone are going to be costing you $50,000. You're going to be losing $42,000 a year on each new home you built there. So, of course, people are against the homes. But what people really should be doing is worrying about why do we let the school cost of public schools get so out of whack in the first place. Number two, the second thing that's going on is I don't want them tearing down my pine trees. I don't want this or that. Well, of course we're tearing down pine trees, but not because people are building new houses. It's because there's a need for new houses. Because we have about 800,000 illegal immigrants in New Jersey alone. And because of that, we are, you know, that's why there's no room in New Jersey. That's why we're building all this stuff. So we have, that's a problem. And then the second thing we have, of course, you have more people, the streets get crowded. That's not a problem in Florida. Here in Egg Harbor Township, what the population went from about 8,000 to 50,000 in 30 years. But not a single new road was built. Not a single new road was expanded. You go to Florida, they build the new roads even before the houses are built. So it's the fact that we have massive immigration, which we should not have, massive cost of public schools, which we should not have, and massive inability to build new streets, which we shouldn't have. But rather than deal with those fundamental problems, we're saying I'm going to be mad at the developer for wanting to build something on his own land. So that's a slightly different view of it. But Cindy, I hope you're still talking to me after this.
1: Oh, no, I am totally, because I don't disagree with, maybe there's a fraction of a percent that I would think, no, I don't really see it that way. So, but the truth is,
0: right,
1: I mean,
0: right.
1: I'm just going to own it.
0: Right, here. Right. And I'd like you to, if you somehow get a chance, I'm going to try to spend 20 minutes telling you the importance of that book I wrote, The 1676 Project, How New Jersey Shaped America, which explains how Americans in 1676, here in New Jersey, here in South Jersey, 100 years before the Declaration of Independence, addressed all the problems we're talking about now, and they fixed it. And the way they fixed it is they said, well, government's not going to do it. We're going to have government let us free and let us keep enough of our tax money. We hardly have any taxes, so that we, the people, can fix our own problems and only have government protect our lives, protect our properties, help us settle disputes, do things like that. So let me continue that later on. But Cindy, thank you so much for the call. And I hope you subscribe to our Liberty and Prosperity newsletter. It's free every week, info@libertyandprosperity.com. You can ask us to put you on, or you could go to our website and subscribe yourself. Cindy, thank you very much for the call. All right. Can we have Andy of Brigantine come on? Andy, welcome. Good morning.
2: Yeah, good morning, Seth. It's a great day in the city of Brigantine, and it's good to hear your voice. For the full three instead of a truncated 20 minutes.
0: Oh, by the way, it's even better day in Atlantic City because few people know.

0: know this, but because of this global cooling that we've been having for the past 2 weeks, many of your big high-rises, old high-rises in Atlantic City, they have to turn off their heating system before they could turn on their air conditioning. And most of the buildings turned their heating off last week. So there were miserable cold conditions, camping out for the past week in many of your luxury high-rises in Atlantic City. And today is the first day that people could open their windows and get the chill out of their apartments. So special greetings to those. So it's not just a great day in Brigantine, it's a great day in the high-rises too. So now I'm going to shut up and let you continue your call. Go ahead.
1: So I've kind of been avoiding this program on the weekends because it's gotten to the point where it's every week people calling, I voted for Trump, I support Trump, but, and then, you know, the complaining about the gas prices and all of that. So I'm going to shed a little light, and it's just for perspective. If you go to a Starbucks every day and get coffee, and again, the numbers aren't exact, depends on what size you get and all that, but let's just say a black 16-ounce coffee at Starbucks is going to run you between $25 and $40 a week, depending on whether you get iced or, you know, hot, whatever. So think about $40 a week. If the price of gas has gone up $1.50 since this war started, and you take 10 gallons in your tank, that's $15. Two tanks a week, that's $30. You know, maybe part of a third tank a week, that gets you to the $40. So, you know, if you sacrificed your Starbucks coffee, you complain about the price of gas, but if you had to buy an actual gallon of Starbucks coffee, it would cost you about $38 for a gallon of plain black Starbucks coffee. Now, you know, a lot of people in this country, and you're not even old enough to remember this, but I know you know of it, during World War II when people sacrificed, they didn't have sugar, they didn't have coffee, they rationed gasoline, they did tire drives. People want everything instant now. They want instant war. They want instant weight loss. They want instant everything.
0: By the way, you're going to trigger something, and I'm going to give you all the time you need. But, yeah, I think that is the biggest mistake that Trump made, by letting people think that we're fighting for our survival against a coalition of Islamic regimes that want to destroy us. When I say Islamic regimes, it's Turkey. It's not just Iran. It's the Islamic regimes in Turkey, in Iran, in Pakistan, in the Saudi Arabian friends. They call them the Muslim Brotherhood with the Wahhabis, Pakistan. They all want to destroy Christian civilization, and they see America as the biggest threat. And the only thing they disagree on is how to do it. I mean, the Saudi Arabians, they want to infiltrate us with their money. The Iranians want to destroy us with nuclear bombs. They want to destroy us. And the communist of China and Russia regimes, they also want to destroy us. And the two of them are allied. So we are in a struggle for our survival. So when you're in a struggle for your survival, you really shouldn't be talking about, I have to pay a few dollars more for gasoline until this thing is over. I think we have lost our perspective there. And a second story I just want to tell you don't want people to forget. My dad was a dentist. And how did he become a dentist? He became a dentist because he was in the Army Air Corps in 1944. In 1944, the war was going very badly. And they said, well, this war is going to be going on for another 10 years. We're going to need another generation of engineers, dentists, and doctors to get through the war. And that's why they yanked my dad out of his unit and sent him to dental school. And he actually told me the cadence, you know, when you were marching in the war, you know, 1, 2, 3, 4, you won't get home to the end of the war in 1954. They were planning for a 10-year war. And the irony is, that when you plan for a 10-year war and you let everybody know you will do it.

0: whatever it takes to destroy the enemy, the war was over in less than a year. But when you say, I want the war to be over in a month or a week or 2 weeks, you're telling your enemy that you don't have the serious enough purpose to continue the war, and they're going to make the war last forever. So it's very ironic that the more we say we want peace and we want the war to be over, the longer we're going to make the war and we're going to have endless wars. So now that I sort of took you off course, I'm going to be quiet and let you finish your point.
1: Well, you know, the thing is, I'm going to, you know, Mark Thiessen, right?
0: T-H-I-E-S-S-E-N?
1: Yes.
0: I'm familiar with the name, but not specifically.
1: Okay, so he was a speechwriter. He's a columnist. And he was talking yesterday about the fact that during this war, that the United States blew up all the entrances to the tunnels where the Iranians were storing their missiles. Okay? Now, we have this ceasefire. During this ceasefire period, the United States has been building up its stockpiles of weapons. We've doubled our capacity over this time. And the Iranians used the ceasefire to dig out the tunnels where their existing weapons were. Well, now that their existing weapons are now exposed because they've opened up the entrances to the tunnels, and now we have our munitions are back up to speed, now we can go in there and take them out, okay? So, you know, this delay, this ceasefire benefited us. You know, the Iranians may think it benefited them. They were able to dig out their tunnels and get their weapons, clear again. But now it makes it easier for us to go in there and take them out once and for all. I suspect in the next couple of days, we're going to be doing that. Now, you know, this Trump took a lot of heat about this comment about he doesn't care about Americans' financial situation, and it's been twisted. You know, Seth, constitutionally, his first duty is the safety of the American people, not whether or not they have a nice thick wallet, okay? And it's not going to matter how much money you have if you get vaporized by some Iranians with a nuclear weapon. So, you know, the gas is going to come down when this is over. Trump is not going to drag this out forever. You know, every time they trash this man about something he's said or done, we come back 3 months, 6 months, a year later, and we see that he was absolutely right.
0: Okay, so, I'm going to let you close that positive note because, you know, I'm not as well organized as John DeMasi, and I see a notice we have to take a break right now. So, Andy of Brigantine, thank you so much for the call, and we'll keep on schedule, and then we'll get to John of Ocean City and Linda Vapsikin after the break. Thank you very much, and have a great day in Brigantine and a nice warm day for all those folks in the high-rises where the heat got turned off a week ago. We'll be right back.
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3: I'm Paul Stevens. Many Democrats not pulling punches about the U.S.-Israel and the current war in Iran.
4: Prime Minister Netanyahu said that he'd been waiting 40 years for somebody to go to war with him in Iran. He found a president stupid enough to do it. I blame Donald Trump for that decision, but here we are.
3: Maryland Democratic Senator Chris Van Hollen on NBC's Meet the Press. The White House says it's still pursuing a peace deal with Iran. Officials in Taiwan, meantime, still trying to gauge President Trump's trip to China last week and a meeting with Xi Jinping.
5: He mentioned that he heard a lot about Taiwan. You know, he heard a lot about Taiwan these 2 days in Beijing. But the problem is he heard only their side of the story. You know, he heard the Chinese story.
3: Taiwan's representative to the U.S., Alexander Yui, on CBS's Face the Nation. 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
6: Cancer centers across the U.S. are reportedly scrambling to procure an experimental drug being hailed as a breakthrough for pancreatic cancer. It's called Diroxonrasib, and it's manufactured by Revolution Medicines out of California. Scientists say it works by targeting the most common gene associated with the disease. The FDA approved the drug 2 weeks ago for early access after it was shown in clinical trials to extend the lives of some pancreatic cancer patients by nearly double. Pancreatic pancreatic cancer is one of the highest mortality rates, with just 3% of patients surviving more than 5 years. America ranks 33rd in the world when it comes to health. U.S. News and World Report says challenges related to public health outcomes, social cohesion, and public safety pulled down the country's overall standing. The rankings on health factor in life expectancy and public health preparedness. Iceland, Norway, and Denmark were the top countries. Health Update, I'm Sarah Lee Kessler.
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1: Your WPG Talk Radio 95.5 AccuWeather forecast for South Jersey. Tonight, expect partly cloudy skies with a low of 60. Tomorrow will be mostly sunny and hot with temperatures reaching a record-breaking high of 94, surpassing the previous record of 93 set in 1987. Tomorrow night will be mainly clear and warm with a low of 69. I'm AccuWeather meteorologist Jason Caterina on WPG Talk Radio 95.5.
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3: Let's go to John in Ocean City. Welcome to the program. You're on the air.
4: Yes, good morning. I have been up and down about this conflict over in the Middle East there, because the last time Congress declared war was, well, the last time it constitutionally declared war was World War II. And Congress does have the sole power to declare war. Of course, the Japanese bombed Pearl Harbor. 3 days later, the Germans declare war on the U.S. And so the five-step process was fulfilled there. And the fifth part of that process...
3: By the way, John, what you said is known by so few Americans. Everybody knows that that we got into World War II against Japan on December 7th, 1941... because Japan attacked us and, you know, killed 2,000 Americans, destroyed our fleet. And then the following day, Monday, December 8th, Roosevelt called a special joint session of Congress, asked Congress to declare war, and Congress declared war against Japan. And a lot of people say, well, the Jews got us into World War II to get us in a war to protect the Jews. It had nothing to do with the Jews. It was, we went to war against Japan. And then we did not declare war on Nazi Germany. And then what happened 4 days later, on December 11th, 1941, Hitler calls a special session of the Reichstag, which is his parliament, and he gives an hour and a half rambling speech of how horrible Roosevelt was and how horrible Woodrow Wilson was. He went in this whole diatribe, you know, comparing himself to Roosevelt. And then at the end he said, so I'm declaring war in the United States. The Germans were shocked by that. They didn't expect it. It was probably the biggest mistake that Hitler made. But it's just important to remember that we went to war against Germany because Germany declared war on us. So I didn't mean to interrupt you, but it's such a profound fact that so few Americans know anything about.
4: Well, each house of the Congress has to come to a unanimous decision. Then both houses have to be, the House of Representatives and Senate has to be in agreement. And then the military has to be apprised. And what is going to be used? Well, will the Air Force be used? Will all branches of the military be used? And then, fifthly, the American public has to be brought, has to be apprised and brought on board, because it's our kids that come back in body bags. But anyway, regarding that legislative privilege for Congress to declare war, remember, too, Thomas Jefferson did not seek formal permission from Congress before dispatching the U.S. Navy and Marines to the Mediterranean to confront the Barbary pirates there. He invoked his executive authority as commander-in-chief. You have to remember that too. So
3: that's another interesting historical point, because during that battle between Thomas Jefferson and the Democrats and John Adams and the Federalists, the Democrats were campaigning over and over again about how you had to follow the Constitution strictly, and that the Hamilton was no good because he was doing all this stuff by executive order, and Adams was no good. He was doing stuff by executive order, and we have to restore the Constitution. And so Thomas Jefferson gets elected, and the first thing he does, he sends the newly formed Navy, which was created to fight the French, he sends it over to North Africa to fight the...

0: Muslims who were kidnapping and enslaving Americans. And then he went out and he bought Louisiana, negotiated by Louisiana. So it's amazing how people often candidates often campaign on one thing, and when they get elected, they start doing something else. And thanks for reminding us of that one.
1: Yeah, well, the arguments of unconstitutionality is any large-scale offensive military operation or operations have to be requires explicit congressional authorization. However, on the other hand, the commander-in-chief has the ability to protect American personnel and national security interests abroad. So, Christian Prince, who grew up in the Middle East as an Arab Gentile Christian of the Eastern Orthodoxy, his mother tongue is Arabic, and he heard over and over again, today's Saturday, and his mother tongue Arabic, today's Saturday, tomorrow's Sunday, we'll get rid of the Jews, and then we'll go to the Christians. So he's really radically anti-radical Islamist.
0: Now, who is this? I didn't catch the name.
1: His moniker is Christian Prince.
0: Okay.
1: And he tells it like it is. I mean, he thinks that Jews should stick to the Tanakh and not the Talmud, and he's very pro-Israel anyway.
0: Yeah.
1: But his idea was very sound, is that the Musandam, I think it's pronounced Musandam Peninsula, belongs to Oman, and that's the southern border of the Strait of Hormuz, border of. Okay, I know.
0: We're getting into the weeds, as they say. Okay. So let's get to one more main point. What's another main point you'd like to bring up?
1: I think that we should control the Strait of Hormuz, suffocate Iran economically, let the Persians take their country back, and then we'll have a golden age. Thanks.
0: All right. Well, thank you very much for that thought. And when you say the Persians take their country back, 70% of the population wants to do exactly that. But they're under the control of a very sophisticated secret police, well-armed people from the regime. Because one thing we forget about, Iran, previously known as Persia, and by the way, the only reason that Iran is called Iran and not Persia is in 1936, the Iranians, or then called the Persians, wanted to identify with Nazi Germany. So they wanted to remind everybody that the Persian language was an Aryan language, a European language, and they wanted to show how much Persia had in common with Germany, so they would call them the Aryans. Actually, Iran is the first Aryan nation. When you think about that, they called themselves Aryans. But in any case, they never were Islamic. They were always they had Jews, they had Christians, they had a religion called the Zoroaster religion. And the Muslims were just another one of many religions in Persia, and they had a sect of Islam called the Shiite sect, which was sort of a tolerant sect. What happened in 1989 when the Ayatollah took over and started this Islamic Republic? That Ayatollah spent most of his life in France studying under communists. So that barbaric regime you have in Iran today takes the worst fanaticism of Islam, combines it with the ruthless efficiency and dirty tactics and modern sophisticated propaganda attacks of the communists. And that's what makes it so lethal. And we have to understand that that's a very dangerous combination. And those guys get nuclear weapons, and it's just awful. Anyway, let's go to Linda of Absecon, a very, very patient Linda of Absecon. I hope you're still there. Are you, Linda?
2: I am.
0: Thank you very much for hanging in there.
2: So the U.S. Congress voted to authorize the Iraq War in October of 2002. And with the House passing the resolution 296 to 133.
0: Okay. That was the second Iraq War. And I think what the key issue is, it's not, the war sense, but the key is the emergency, that the president obviously has to act if there's an emergency. In other words, so if people are attacking you or they're on the verge of attacking you, you want to make sure your soldiers are going to fight back or your soldiers are going to go, kill the attackers before they attack us. So when you have months and months of

0: preparation, that's not really an emergency, so really Congress should be involved. I think that the real distinction between when Congress should do it and when Congress should not do it is there time for Congress to deliberate? And ironically, that's very related to the whole thing with kerfuffle over the tariffs, too. You know, the president had the power to install emergency tariffs to deal with emergency situation, but the court found out that that Trump was actually just trying to initiate policy without the participation of Congress, and that's what that case turned on. I'm going to be quiet because you have 3.5 minutes left to go. You waited for 30 minutes, and now you only have 3.5 minutes. I'm going to be quiet. You're going to have us to the top of the news. So, Linda, what's on your mind?
1: So, when Congress approved it, Bush had gone in and said that England had said that, you know, we wanted, or that Iraq wanted to have access to yellow cake, and they had it in Africa. And so I can remember Biden coming out and saying, let's go. And, but, you know, I have this thing, what's wrong with the Jews? What is their problem that everybody has to nail the Jews? You know, you better start reading the prophet Joel and see what he has to say concerning Israel and what's coming. And so, anyway, I appreciated Andy's call. And it's even thought that maybe our own country set it up that we had to go into Iraq. It's even thought that I'd like to get even with the Republicans for, I guess, Bush getting elected. And
0: my thing on Iraq, we did the right thing to go in there, but we were so clumsy in what we did there. Because whenever we go in these countries, whenever you say we're against Iraq, well, no, we weren't against Iraq. We're against a regime of Saddam Hussein. But what happens is we go in there and we end up killing our friends and we end up supporting the people who hate us. And we were getting a lot of bad advice from Saudi Arabia because Saudi Arabia had its own agenda. And we keep forgetting that the Wahhabis, the most dangerous fanatic sect of Islam, began when this guy called Wahhab, who wanted all jihad all the time, his daughter marries a warrior prince called Muhammad Saud, the ancestor of the Saudi family. So this is really a radical Islamic regime that hates us just as much as the Iranians do, but they wanted to take their time. They're going to use money and influence to destroy us as opposed to they're trying to kill us with jihad. And we have been getting our advice from them. And that's what messed up the Iraq war, in my opinion.
1: With that Iraq war, there are so many other countries that had their hands in on this. I mean, Israel
0: Israel did not. The one country that knew that what was going on was kept out. We got our advice from the Brits and the Saudis, who really steered us wrong. And
1: I meant to say Italy.
0: Oh yeah. Okay. There we go. All right. Listen, we're absolutely out of time. So,
1: but not Israel.
0: Yeah. Well, thank you very much.
1: Right.
0: And I'll continue that point later on. This is Seth Grossman sitting in for John DeMasi with Talk of a Purpose. No alarm. John's fine. He's spending a nice vacation with some family. And he'll be back in a couple weeks. Phone lines are open, 609-407-1450. But first, I'm going to talk about liberty and prosperity. I'm going to do my normal shtick an hour late. So stay tuned.
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3: A critical time. I'm Paul Stevens, Fox News. That tenuous ceasefire between the U.S. and Iran could be in danger again.
4: President Trump posting on Truth Social a warning to Iran saying the clock is ticking and that they better act fast. It comes amid this delicate ceasefire between Washington and Tehran, and some analysts argue that there's questions and concerns over what Iran would want out of a deal. Axios today reporting that the president is expected to hold a Situation Room meeting with top national security team members on Tuesday. And following his high-stakes visit to China this past week, the White House today announcing the creation of a Board of Trade and a Board of Investment.

0: allow government-to-government channels between the world's two largest economies.
1: And that's Fox's Alex Hogan in D.C. The president also speaking today with Israeli Prime Minister Benjamin Netanyahu. Meantime, Ukraine carrying out one of its largest drone attacks on Russia's capital, killing four. Fox's Stephanie Bennett in London.
2: Russian defenses shot down 81 drones heading towards Moscow. That's according to the city's mayor. Russia's defense ministry said by midday, more than 1,000 Ukrainian drones had been downed in the past 24 hours. President Zelensky confirmed the overnight attacks, and he wrote on X that, quote, our responses to Russia's prolongation of the war and its attacks on our cities and communities are entirely justified, adding that Ukraine was able to strike targets more than 300 miles from the border. Tonight, he also said, quote, this is a clear signal that one should not pick a fight with Ukraine. Of course, it comes after a heavy week of attacks by Russia, who launched more than 3,100 drones and 1,300 guided aerial bombs and 74 missiles against Ukraine.
1: Russian attacks killed 52 people and injured more than 340 as they held their annual Victory Day parade last week, which was notably scaled back. 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
6: Your WPG Talk Radio 95.5 AccuWeather forecast for South Jersey. Tonight, expect partly cloudy skies with a low of 60. Tomorrow will be mostly sunny and hot with temperatures reaching a record-breaking high of 94, surpassing the previous record of 93 set in 1987. Tomorrow night will be mainly clear and warm with a low of 69. I'm AccuWeather meteorologist Jason Caterina on WPG Talk Radio 95.5.
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2: 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Right now, of course, the meeting is still going on. I'm not there. But our president, Brian Fitzherbert, is leading the discussion. 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I invite you to not only go to the site, but if you see something that interests you, please share our material by clicking the X icon there or the Facebook icon. Or if you'd like to share it in some other way, just click to the X icon and copy the link there and then paste it wherever you'd like. 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So if you are in a position to help us, at least pay $30 a year to become a supporting member. You could pay that either by sending a check what used to be my law office, the Liberty and Prosperity office at 453 Shore Road in Summers Point. 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We have a little donate tab. I'd also like to invite you to buy the book I wrote because I'd save a whole lot of time explaining stuff on the radio. If you could read that book, 1676, How New Jersey Shaped America. And I'm giving a special priority. If anyone has read the book and wants to share what they read so we could take it to that next level, I'd love to talk about that on the air. So far, I'd say about 350 to 400 people have bought that book so far. But for us to have an impact, it really we have to have several thousand people in the area reading that book. And I keep mentioning that reading is the key to civilization. Until writing was invented and reading was invented and books were created, the only way you could get information and wisdom from one generation to the other basically was swapping stories around the campfire. And unfortunately, that's what we're doing now. In a way, talk radio is the modern way of swapping stories around the campfire. And you really can't transmit enough information that way. So please read the book, and you can get it by contacting me through libertyandprosperity.com. Or if you're out of the area, just go on amazon.com and order the book there. $24.95 if you buy through Amazon, $20 if you buy it directly from me. Now, what I'd like to do, I'm trying to figure out how to handle this. Since I didn't give advance warning. We have Roscoe of Egg Harbor Township. We have Al of Corbin City. So here's what I'm going to do. I was going to do my normal shtick and do my 20-minute Liberty and Prosperity presentation, but I'm going to do this instead. I'm going to bring on Roscoe and Al, and after their calls, I will talk about the latest newsletter that went out on info@libertyandprosperity.com talking about the disaster, the train wreck known as Stockton University, and how everything that went wrong with Stockton is a perfect example of everything going on with the rest of America, and to find out what went wrong, how bad it is, and how we could fix it. But let's go to Roscoe first. Welcome to the program. You're on the air.
3: Good morning, Seth. Happy Saturday.
2: Happy Saturday to you. A good Shabbos, as we would say in the old country. Good Sabbath.
3: Absolutely.
2: Yes.
3: Amen. Okay. Well, I'm glad you're going to speak as Seth to me and not as Liberty and Prosperity, because

0: I recall you were on with John DeMasi and you guys were talking, and you had a, I thought was a great idea. In fact, matter of fact, the more I thought about it, it gobsmacked me. And I wrote a note to John DeMasi suggesting it was such a good idea that I felt that he and you and try to get Bill O'Reilly go see President Trump. And that was the idea of taking the best of the best of these what we call illegal immigrants and giving them some kind of path, like put them through civic classes, and if they're really the best of the best, to give them a chance to be an American. And at the time, there was the Alex Preddy and the lady that got shot that tried to run over the guy. And things were pretty bad. Now, you know, the Democrats are saying they've flipped the story around. They're not illegal immigrants. If you listen to Cory Booker, they are asylum seekers. And they're going to paint Republicans as the like the evil people that are ripping people out of homes and sending them back, and some to El Salvador. And
1: Roska, let me take a shortcut to get to where I think you want to go. And what you're talking about is right now we have about 30 million illegal foreigners now living in our country. People who, you know, who broke the law to get into our country, and now they're here. And about 800,000 of them are living in New Jersey. So what should we do? And the other thing we have to remember is there are 8 billion people in the world, 2 billion are in absolute poverty, who would be much better off if they would come to America. But we also know that if 2 billion people, very poor people, came to America, they would not get any better. They just destroy the country for the rest of us. So we need to have limits on who could come into this country. And from 1920 to 1965, we limited the number of immigrants to America at 100,000 per year, and we enforced that law. After 1965, with Lyndon Johnson and Ted Kennedy, they increased it to 400,000 a year. Then they had all sorts of additional asylum rules and a hurricane and earthquake in Haiti, and a hurricane here, hurricane there. And now we went from 100,000 a year to basically open borders. So what do we do now? And it was my idea that, you know, we want to have mass deportation of most of those 30 million, but not all of the 30 million, because we've had some people who came here illegally, but they came as children, or they came 15, 20 years ago, and they were invited to come, given social security numbers, given welfare, healthcare, education, and now they have kids, they have ties to the community, and some of them are better Americans than Americans who are born here. Then you have others who are criminals and are on welfare and are just horrible. So what should we do? Now, if we say we want to get rid of all 30 million of them, we're going to get resistance, and you're going to see all the sad stories of people with lots of friends and lots of ties here saying, look how cruel the Republicans are. So you're absolutely right. About 3 months ago, I came up with the idea of saying, well, let's have mass deportation for everybody who got here after 2015. But if people have been here 11 years, and if they have jobs, and if they are not on welfare, and if they're supporting themselves, and if they speak English, and if they didn't get any trouble in the law, why not give them a legal path to citizenship? Because that way, you know, the hardest, in other words, I'm saying let's handle the easiest cases first, not do the hardest cases. The unfortunate thing is I pitched that idea to our Liberty and Prosperity group, and our Liberty and Prosperity group, by a majority vote last, 2 weeks ago, said, no, we want to have mass deportations, no exception. So that's the official position I have to deliver for Liberty and Prosperity as an organization.

0: You know, I think I disagree with him, but when you have an organization, you go along with the organization. But, you know, that's what happened to my proposal. So I can't officially make that proposal on behalf of Liberty and Prosperity because most of my organization disagrees with me on that. So here we are.
1: Okay. Can I say something?
0: Absolutely.
1: Okay. I think that was a big mistake because you had a great idea.

0: Be too frustrated, but we do meet every Saturday morning from 9:30 to 10:30. And if you think, and by the way, it was a fairly close vote, you know, on how we did it. It was something like maybe 30% agreed with me, 70% agreed with the, with mass deportations, no exception. And if we had some other people show up, you could tip the view of the group. So I'm inviting everybody who shares your view, you included. It's Sal's Coal Fire Pizza, Saturday morning, 9:30 to 10:30. I'd love to have more people who agree with me on that issue. But thank you very much for supporting that. And, I can't defy the organization, but quietly I do say, you know, guys, you know, really, are you thinking this through? And who knows, maybe opinions will change within my group.
1: Well, I think they're stupid. Okay, I listen to John DiMaggio 9 whatever, and I'm not going to step out of that, but I don't want to be associated with the stupid club.
0: All right, well, we have to, sometimes it takes time to persuade people, so, besides, it's self-preservation. I don't want to get kicked out of my own club when I go back there, but thank you very much for the call, Roscoe, and we'll see what some others have to say. Take care. All right, Al of Corbin City, welcome to the program. You're on the air.
2: Good morning, Steph. I paid for my dues.
0: Yes, you did. I shamed you on the air, and within a few days, the check showed up. So thank you very much for being a full member of Liberty and Prosperity. Oh, that's right. It was cash. It went right in the bank. Yes. Thank you. You're on the air. Welcome to the program.
2: Well, I would just want to tell you, I appreciate so much what you do. And I think that you don't get enough kudos for what you do and what the organization does. Unfortunately for me, being a chef, I miss a lot of the stuff that you guys do because of the fact I'm working.
0: No, but you can still go to the website. You can still comment.
2: Oh,
0: you can still
2: that.
0: Share our stuff. And as much as I love talk radio, a lot of times people read a lot of posts on Facebook. They read a lot of posts on X. That gets our word out. And just forward our stuff with emails. Just copy the link. So we're outnumbered. We're outgunned. We don't have the money. We don't have the people. But with just a handful of very active people, we can get our message out. And you're a big part of it. So thank you, Al.
2: Well, one of your callers was telling you, why is it that people go after the Jews and now also the Christians? And it's basically envy. I mean, the Jewish people, I don't care where you put them, where they are, they will prosper because of their ethics, their morals, the strong family values, and their traditions, some is not always their faith because it's traditions, because some just follow the traditions and don't follow the faith. I'm a Christian Jew, so I mean, I'm a weirdo to some people. I also realize that the reason they're coming after the Christians is the same reason. We live a moral, ethical life. We take care of our families. We are more concerned about those kinds of things. Then you have this other side that whatever goes, whatever, you know, it's like there's no mooring. There's no anchor. There's no that holds them together. It's all, you know, whatever, it's heathenism, basically. And the reason that we're successful in this way is because we train our children. And the problems that you see right now with our children and our youth is horrible.
0: All right.
2: Manners.
0: Al, I just want to try to shame you into one more thing. I shamed you into paying your dues. Now I want to shame you into spending the $20 to buy the book, 1676 Project, How New Jersey Shaped America. Because what you will learn is how New Jersey was created by Quakers. And Quakers were followers of this very interesting 23-year-old preacher named George Fox in England. And he preached that his followers, and he had a whole set of rules for his followers. He said they should learn how to read the Bible, follow the golden rule. Do unto others as

0: you would have them do unto you. Do God's will on earth by reading the Bible and reading the stories of the people who did the right thing and prospered, people who did the wrong thing, who got punished. He talked about the importance of honesty in business and keeping your word and not selling products or selling services that you couldn't back up, learning a useful trade, supporting yourself, give leadership positions and respect to women. All these things, and that is how they called themselves the Society of Friends. They called themselves Friends. Their enemies called them Quakers. So they built this society, and because they had they worked hard, they spent a lot of time teaching their children how to read the Bible, how to acquire a skill, how to do work with other people in business, they quickly became very wealthy and successful in every trade that they entered. And because of that, they were hated in England, they were beaten up, they were persecuted, they were put in jail, they had to go somewhere. And so they seized an opportunity to buy land in New Jersey. They paid the Native Americans, they paid an English politician, and they got this land in Burlington and Salem, New Jersey, and they followed all those rules and they prospered. And what happened is a whole lot of other people moved where the Quakers were living, and they lived like the Quakers, and instead of being jealous at the Quakers' success, they imitated what the Quakers were doing, and they duplicated the success. So everybody got rich, prosperous, and successful, and that is how New Jersey shaped America. Now, the answer is why the same thing that happened to the Quakers happened to the Jews. It's happening to Americans and Christians alike. All these people, they want our wealth, they want our success, but they don't want to follow our Bible rules, our ethics, our idea that you have to work and support yourself. You shouldn't depend on others to make your life what it is. If there's something wrong in your life, think of what you could do to make your own life better instead of blaming somebody else. It's a Jewish, it's a Christian, it's a Quaker, it's an American way of life that is very successful. And the one failure that we did is that biblical commandment, teach your children diligently of these of this way of life, of these ethics. And that we have failed at, and we've got to really spend a lot of time trying to fix that while us old-timers are still alive.
1: Well, you know, in Deuteronomy says, train up a child in the way he should go, and he will not depart when he is older. And the other thing, I went to French school, so I know everything you just basically said, because I was I went to French school all the way through till ninth grade. So I was in a Quaker school.
0: By the way, did you learn about George Fox in the Quaker schools?
1: Yes, it did.
0: See, I went through college. I went through high school. I had no idea who George Fox was until I started writing this book.
1: It was mentioned. They had a little bit about when we went for orientation. You know, a little bit about the Quakers, so that people that came, you know, that were coming there to the school, that because we. Our school was predominantly Jewish in Atlantic City.
0: Yeah,
1: I mean, when during the holidays, you know, we basically school closed because there were so few students.
0: I just want to get to a couple quick points, but just a little trivia. You know, obviously the Friends School was located, I guess, by North Carolina Avenue and Pacific Avenue.
1: Right.
0: The reason it was there, it was because the two biggest hotels in Atlantic City, the Haddon Hall and the Chalfont, were on the boardwalk right there, and they were founded by Quakers. And until I wrote the book, I had no idea that the Chalfont Hotel in Atlantic City was named after the town where William Penn was buried after he returned to England after founding Pennsylvania. But the other thing about George Fox, he was the charismatic 23-year-old preacher who founded the Society of Friends, the Children of the Light. They had all these different names. Their enemies called them Quakers. But basically, he wanted to find a place, you know, because the Quakers, 1,500 people.

0: Quakers were in jail in England at the time. George Fox himself was arrested and put in jail 7 times. So he came to America to see if he could find a place for Quakers to live. So he didn't know. He went to Barbados first. Didn't like Barbados because of the slavery there. Then he went to Maryland, and he was thinking about having a Quaker homeland in Maryland. And then they invited him to go to the yearly Quaker meeting in Long Island at Oyster Bay. So to get from Maryland to Oyster Bay, he went on horseback, you know, up to Newcastle, Delaware, crossed the, you know, the Delaware River, went on horseback all the way to the Quaker settlement in Middletown in Monmouth County. And as he's going, he finds out he takes this whole journey through southern New Jersey without seeing a single person. And he said, this is the place where we will build our Quaker homeland. And then he went back to England, and you know that's the rest of the story. Within 2 years, he bought that section of New Jersey, and that's why we're there. So I just, and I never knew any of this stuff, and I bet you they only touched on it in Quaker school. I don't think you heard that part of the story.
1: Oh, yeah, that was, they basically touched on it. Yeah,
0: okay.
1: You're right.
0: All right, well, listen, I've got to take a break. I'm way over time here, so thank you so much for joining us, and please, I want you to know what they didn't teach you at the Friends School. You have to learn about the Friends from the book written by that Jewish kid from Atlantic City. 1676 Project, How New Jersey Shaped America. Only $20 if you buy it from me, $24.95 if you go to Amazon. I'll talk to you later, Al. Thank you so much.
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0: I'm Gianna DeLosi with your Fox True Crime Minute. The Utah mom who killed her husband and then wrote a children's book about grief was sentenced to life without parole. The judge threw the book at 35-year-old Corey Richens after being told her three young sons are allegedly terrified of her and wouldn't feel safe unless she was in prison for life. Richens was convicted in March of aggravated murder and related crimes for the March 4th, 2022 killing of her 39-year-old husband, Eric Richens. After the jury heard testimony that the failed home flipper carried out the killing, believing she would inherit Eric's $4 million estate to wipe out her debt and allow her to run off with her handyman lover, lacing Eric's Moscow Mule with five times the lethal dose of fentanyl. She first tried to murder Eric 2 weeks earlier by dosing his sandwich with fentanyl. She wasn't arrested until a year later after she wrote a children's grief book that she promoted on local TV and radio stations. Richens' sentencing came on what would have been Eric's 44th birthday. There's more on this story at foxnews.com or subscribe to the Fox True Crime Podcast. I'm Gianna DeLosi with your Fox True Crime Minute.
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4: 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And when it comes to pain medications, opioids, they need to know that they should never be taken without a prescription and never shared with friends or family. It's dangerous and illegal. So talk with your kids, because when you talk, they hear you.

are open, 609-407-1450, but I'm going to not take calls until I finish this 20-minute segment. LibertyandProsperity.com, we feature a lot of articles and posts on our website. I invite you to go there two or three times a week. And if you like a particular post, please click the Facebook icon or the X icon to share it with your friends, because that's the way we get the truth and the rest of the story out there. If you agree with what we're doing, please also hit the donate tab at the top of the website and become a supporting member for $30 a year, or pay us a donation of whatever you think is appropriate. And I was just looking at my cell phone. We just got a $500 donation from someone who obviously liked the email update that we sent out yesterday. So without any delay, let me give you the highlights of what that's about. We talk about Stockton University and how Stockton University is the model, the poster child of everything wrong with New Jersey and everything wrong with America today. For those not familiar with the college, it was built in 1971. They got the idea in 1969, 1971. They admitted their first students. The first classrooms of Stockton College, of course, now it's Stockton University, were at the, they called them the May, they came from the Mayflower. They had the old Mayflower Hotel on the boardwalk in Atlantic City, and then they moved on land they acquired in Galloway Township, where they built the main campus. The goal was to allow ordinary working people, I hate that term, working families, because that's a, you know, that's a like a proletarian, it's sort of like a left-wing term. But so ordinary middle-class people, I guess, could afford college here in New Jersey. And it was a quality education, and for the first 30 years, Stockton University was a spectacular success. You could get a quality education for about $700 to $800 a year in room, board, and tuition. And at that time, your average student at Stockton was able to make about $1,200 to $1,400 a summer, working on a boardwalk, working on a farm, working at a factory, working. I happen to work for Spencer Gifts for a couple of summers. All sorts of things that you could do to get a four-year degree at college with all the basic knowledge that you needed without any student loan, because you would pay for it with your summer earnings and still have money left over for seven beers for a dollar at the Anchorage, seven beers for a dollar at Maloney's or Maynard's or whatever place along the shore that you decided to unwind at. And that worked great until, I guess, about 2005, when you had a guy called Satkamp. I forget his first name. He became the president of Stockton University. And he was brought in to be the puppet who would bring Stockton in a new direction, a new bad direction. And part of that direction was making Stockton woke. Instead of teaching students useful skills to help them succeed in life, the idea was to use Stockton students as a weapon to obtain the, quote, social justice, the left-wing woke revolution, or whatever you would describe it. That was what they wanted to do. And a bunch of young faculty members played a lot of politics, not just politics with getting the vote out and getting elected officials, getting candidates, getting radical left candidates elected throughout New Jersey. They did that. But also the inside politics of only getting radical leftists appointed to be department heads, and then having their radical leftist friends appoint to other radical leftists, and then to create new departments and to get rid of the old textbook and put new textbooks, to really follow the direction of, and I forget the name of the guy who mentored Obama
It was Bill Ayers.

Bill Ayers in Chicago and Bernadine Dorn, they were shaping the new curriculum for college to move the next generation of Americans in a hate America, hate family, hate church, hate Christians. Everything that you see today, they started plotting this in the 1990s. And I think it was Herman Satkamp. And he was the agent who enabled them to do that. And I recall particularly when they said, well, Stockton University is now going to be political. We're going to start something called the Political Engagement Project, PEP. And we are going to get Stockton students active in politics. And I remember they called out for the whole community to be involved. And on behalf of newly formed Liberty and Prosperity, we were just formed in 2003, I went to those early meetings and I was shocked. I found out that number one, even though they called for community participation, they didn't want to talk about any opinions that disagreed with theirs. There was no room for liberty and prosperity because we believed in American traditions. We believed in basic Christian values. Love your neighbor as yourself. Do unto others as you would have them do unto you. We believed in constitution, limited government, low taxes, individual liberty. No, they didn't want any of that. They were promoting the idea that America was bad, America was evil, America founded on slavery, genociding the Indians, all that stuff. And that was what they believed in. And not only did they believe in that, but they wanted their radical leftist message taught in every classroom. And they were specifically saying, we want to make sure that we don't just teach this stuff in our history classes. We don't want to just teach this stuff in our political science classes. We want to teach this in our math classes. We want to teach this in our business classes. We want to teach this in every single aspect. Has to promote this far-left agenda. And they proudly called it the PEP, Political Engagement Project. And that was in 2004, 2005. And if you go to the official Osprey Hub today, you will see that the Political Engagement Project is very much a part of Stockton University. And of course, to me, I was shocked by this because I knew the same concept by a slightly different word, a German word, a word called Gleichschaltung. Gleichschaltung is an engineering term that describes when you synchronize gears, when suddenly you have, but in politics, it means when you, when the government or the politicians want to promote certain political ideas, they want to make sure that those political ideas are repeated in the schools, in the chess club, in the garden club, in the sports club. Every part of society has to promote the correct political agenda. That's why they, another term that describes this is totalitarian, where the government has to control everything, not just government, not just politics, but everything. Again, the German term for it was Gleichschaltung, and I invite you to look it up online. Do a Google search on it, or in Stockton, their language was Political Engagement Project. And at the same time they were doing this, Herman Satkamp did something else to get the politicians to ignore how he was transforming Stockton into a from doing the job it was intended to do of giving ordinary middle-class families a chance to give their kids a good college education without spending a lot of money and going into debt. He also turned Stockton University into a cash cow that would bankroll and borrow money for every politically connected insider in South Jersey. And so Stockton University bought a failed resort called the Ponder Lodge in Cape May. It bought the Seaview Country Club in Galloway. It picked up maybe three or four other properties. Eventually, it picked up the Showboat Casino.

0: Casino. So if you had a failed real estate investment and you had political clout and you wanted to sell, make a profit from a losing investment by having the government pay top dollar for your worthless property, you could count on Stockton University to bail you out. So they did that. And of course, they also gave huge salaries to all those woke professors and gave them staff and gave them extra departments. And so they turned Stockton University into this this money machine, besides indoctrinating kids to be woke. So fast forward, Stockton goes in this building spree where it was just like in, what was that movie, Jurassic Park, where the guy keeps saying, spare no expense. One particular thing that annoyed me, they build a building, either a dorm or a science building, and they want to have trees around the building. And one thing that Galloway Township is not short of, there are plenty of trees in Galloway Township. And they also have all these environmental groups that like to plant trees. But God forbid Stockton University would plant trees around their new buildings or bring trees in from nearby Galloway Township. They had fully grown trees trucked in from Cumberland County for $600,000. So where does that get us today? Where it gets us today, then Stockton built a whole new campus in Atlantic City. And they got the gas company to leave its central headquarters in Folsom and set up a useless building by the boardwalk, you know, far away from its service area. They got AtlantiCare, and they said, well, we're going to redevelop Atlantic City with government. We're going to redevelop it with the college, with the AtlantiCare, with South Jersey Gas. And somehow, you know, that's going to redevelop the town. So they didn't redevelop Atlantic City. But what they did do was create $572 million of debt, more than $500 million of debt. And they figured, well, we're going to have no trouble paying this debt. We're just going to attract a whole bunch of students. We're going to get 8,000 students a year, and we're going to get them to put themselves into debt for the rest of their lives, to borrow enough money to pay for this tuition, to pay back this debt. And that leads us to where we are today. Where we are today is the enrollment at Stockton has been declining ever since 2019. They can't pay the debt. They're $20 million short every year. Stockton University does not know what to do. Oh, by the way, Statkamp left Stockton in 2015, and he was replaced by Harvey Kesselman, who basically continued and expanded everything Herman Statkamp was doing because he was just a puppet, just like Statkamp. So now, and of course, Harvey Kesselman left, and a very appropriate. Harvey Kesselman was the guy who said, I'm so embarrassed to have the college even named after Richard Stockton. Let's remove his statue from the library. Let's rename the college something else. And who should they rename the college after? Well, Harvey Kesselman made sure his name went on the new building in Atlantic City, the Harvey Kesselman Building. So if we ought to change any names, we ought to tear down the statue or the lettering for Harvey Kesselman. But anyway, so I was saying all that to give the background of where we are now. By the way, do I have to take another break right now? So let's take a break, and I'm going to explain now as the background of Harvey Kesselman's published letter to the press of Atlantic City, complaining that Stockton has become everything he turned it into. Weird, but we'll talk about that after the break.
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2: News. I'm Carmen Roberts. The risk of more military action against Iran is rising as President Trump and Israeli Prime Minister Netanyahu talk by phone today about their next move.
3: They reportedly talked for about 30 minutes, and then shortly after that, President Trump taking to social media to tell Iran that, yep, time is running out. Fox is

0: Ashley Webster in Tel Aviv says the president's referring to time to sign a peace deal. Incumbent Senator Bill Cassidy lost yesterday's GOP primary in Louisiana to Trump-backed Congresswoman Julia Letlow and State Treasurer John Fleming, who now advanced to the runoff.
1: President Donald Trump attacked Cassidy on Truth Social a number of times, calling him disloyal and, of course, urging people in Louisiana to vote against him.
0: Fox 8 New Orleans, Sabrina Wilson, America's listening to Fox News.
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0: 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Tonight, expect partly cloudy skies with a low of 60. Tomorrow will be mostly sunny and hot with temperatures reaching a record-breaking high of 94, surpassing the previous record of 93 set in 1987. Tomorrow night will be mainly clear and warm with a low of 69. I'm AccuWeather meteorologist Jason Caterina on WPG Talk Radio 95.5.
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2: And this is Seth Grossman again and still sitting in for John DeMasi, the vacationing, not ill, vacationing John DeMasi. Phone lines are open, 609-407-1450, but I won't be taking calls until the after the top of the hour news, because I've been bringing you up to speed on what's going on in Stockton University. Now, for the past 20 minutes, I was sort of setting the table, giving the background of what's been going on at Stockton. Stockton began with the best of intention for its first 30 years of giving a quality education that middle-class families could afford, a quality college education that the middle-class families could afford without spending a lot of money, without putting themselves or their kids into debt. They did that for 30 years. The tuition was roughly $700 to $800 at a time when students were earning $1,200 to $1,500 in the summer. So a student can more than afford to pay for his or her own college tuition during those early years. Now the average student could probably make something between, I'm guessing, $4,000 to $5,000 a year working a summer. And by the way, working summers is very important. When all the studies show which children become successful as adults, there are a couple of benchmarks that psychologists look at. One of them is it a mother and father married, living together, raising the children? That's the most important earmark of success. A second earmark of success is, are children given responsibility to do chores and help out around the house at an early age? That's number two. And number three is, did those children start having real jobs as teenagers? That's number three. And so being able to work and pay for your own college, very, very important in building character and success later in life. And that's why, you know, all those people who say, oh, we need a big higher minimum wage. Every time you create a higher minimum wage, what you're doing, you're making it harder for teenagers to work. And that's the bedrock of our future society. But that's something else. But in any case, for the first 30 years, Stockton University, or Stockton College as it was then, served its purpose as giving a quality education for an affordable price. Suddenly, in 2005, under Herman Satkamp, at first from 2005 for the next 10 years, 2015, then with Harvey Kesselman for the next 10 years, in those 20 years, Stockton University went on a road to woke and broke. So here we are today. We have Stockton University basically teaches its students to who go into debt. I think the average debt was somewhere between $20,000 and $30,000 per graduating student. And if you put yourself into that kind of debt and make those kind of sacrifices, your reward is you are trained no skill that's useful in producing anything or having a really worthwhile job. You're taught to hate your parents, hate your grandparents, hate your country, hate Jews, hate Christians, hate America, hate Israel, and get a job at some government agency or government-funded nonprofit with a crappy salary. Only a handful will be lucky to get to go to one. So they're offering students absolutely nothing. And at the same time, they're broke because they went on this building spree and hiring spree and raising everybody's salary spree. So the school is now $572 million in debt.

0: So fewer students, more debt, and that's why Harvey Kesselman, as the former president, or as he calls himself, the president emeritus of Stockton University, wrote this remarkable letter published by the Press of Atlantic City last Monday. And Harvey Kesselman saying, you know what, we have to fix Stockton University by doing these three things. Number one, we got to get politics out of the school. Number two, we have to make the school affordable so our students don't go into debt. And number three, we have to win community support so the state government will give us more taxpayer dollars to keep Stockton going. I'm trying to not use profanity on the air, and I won't. But here's the guy who's complaining that there's too much politics at Stockton was the guy who put politics into Stockton. It was Harvey Kesselman who expanded that political engagement project known by the Nazis as Gleichschaltung. And in fact, if you go to our website, and by the way, everything I'm talking about is posted on our libertyandprosperity.com website. And it's also in our most recent free email newsletter that we sent out. And if you'd like to get that, you could subscribe to the newsletter through the website, the subscribe section on the homepage. Or if you have trouble doing that, email us at info@libertyandprosperity.com. And you'll see we have a poster that Harvey Kesselman personally approved. And I'm going to read it verbatim. It says, Stockton is all in on political engagement. At Stockton, the American Democracy Project, political engagement project, aims to prepare our students to be active and effective citizens. Our nonpartisan programming helps students navigate the political process and understand the policy issues in the U.S. and abroad. Yeah, some nonpartisan. No Republicans. In fact, Liberty and Prosperity was actually banned from the campus. I remember in 2012 for the election, the Democratic Party Club of Students invited me to participate in a panel on the election. And I accepted the invitation, and I was about to attend. And suddenly the administration, led by Herman Zatkamp and Harvey Kesselman, directly instructed the students not to permit Seth Grossman or Liberty and Prosperity to take part in their agreement, in their event. And when I showed up, they had security remove the buffet table and close the door so the event could not take place as long as I was there. Boy, they called that nonpartisan or bipartisan. Anyway, this is the kind of politics that Harvey Kesselman brought to Stockton. Now he's saying, well, we have too much politics, we have to stop it. And then we have the debt. You know, most of what Stockton spends is paying back that $572 billion in debt. That's why the tuition is so high. High salaries, all these people hired by Stockton University. Nice to see that President Emeritus Harvey Kesselman is saying, well, we've got to cut the spending down. We got to make the tuition less. You know, if you got rid of all this garbage, they could have a quality education costing less than $6,000 a year at Stockton, if they wanted to do that. And Liberty and Prosperity urges your support in saying, let's talk about how we could turn Stockton University back to what it was intended to be, with tuition that students could afford to pay for with a summer of work.
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2: The risks are rising. I'm Carmen Roberts, Fox News. President Trump and Israeli Prime Minister Netanyahu spoke by phone today about their next steps in the Iran war as drone attacks targeted the UAE and Saudi Arabia.
3: They reportedly talked for about 30 minutes, and then shortly after that, President Trump taking to social media to tell Iran that...

0: time is running out. Time is of the essence, he said. But with a stalemate still in place, Netanyahu holding a security cabinet meeting with top military leaders and advisors to discuss the next move. All of this coming as reports claim the U.S. and Israel are making intense preparations for renewed attacks against Iran.
1: Fox's Ashley Webster in Tel Aviv. Investigators are on the scene in Idaho where two Navy jets collided today during an air show at the Mountain Home Air Base. Air show organizer says the four crew members ejected safely. President Trump's picked for the U.S. Senate in the Louisiana Republican primary wins against incumbent Senator Bill Cassidy and is another example of how the president's control is increasing over Republicans. Fox's Jonathan Siri in Baton Rouge with more.
2: Letlow far outpaced her competitors with about 45% of the vote, missing the 50% threshold needed to avoid a runoff. So she will face Louisiana State Treasurer John Fleming on June 27. Bill Cassidy was one of seven Republican senators voting to convict President Trump during his 2021 impeachment trial following the January 6th Capitol riot. On social media, President Trump reacted to Senator Cassidy's defeat, writing, "His disloyalty to the man who got him elected is now a part of legend, and it's nice to see that his political career is over."
1: And Senator Cassidy says insults only bother him when they come from someone of character. 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
1: Prosecutors are considering appealing South Carolina Supreme Court overturning of Alec Murdoch's murder convictions.
7: They're leaning, though, towards a retrial as soon as possible. But a second trial would likely be very different. Murdoch's defense team tells Fox News Digital they want a venue change, attorney-led jury questioning, and potential sequestration of the jurors. The former South Carolina attorney's legal saga took a sharp turn last week when the state's top court overturned Murdoch's murder convictions in the deaths of his wife and son, Paul. The court ruled Murdoch was denied his right to a fair trial, saying court clerk Becky Hill improperly influenced the jury. Jurors say Hill told them they could not trust Murdoch's testimony and pressured them to quickly reach a guilty verdict. The court said Hill was attracted by the siren call of celebrity and wanted to sell a book she was writing about the trial.
1: Fox's Madeline Rivera. The World Health Organization declares an Ebola outbreak in Congo and Uganda an emergency of international concern. Local health officials have reported at least 80 deaths. Americans are changing their travel plans and skipping big city getaways, instead choosing closer and more affordable trips.
8: Airbnb says 86% of travelers are interested in remote or rural destinations. Travel data shows many Americans prefer drive-to trips. They're visiting small towns, beach communities, and national parks, which are often less expensive than major cities. Places like Myrtle Beach and towns near the Great Smoky Mountains are seeing more interest. Scenic rural areas are also drawing visitors. This trend shows families value affordability, space, and a slower pace, not just the destination. Tom Rigotti, Fox News.
1: And Barbara Streisand says she won't attend the Cannes Film Festival ceremony next weekend, where she was to receive the honorary Palme d'Or. And the iconic singer made that announcement following knee surgery. And festival says it will still honor Streisand at the closing ceremony on Saturday, despite her absence. I'm Carmen Roberts. This is Fox News.
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1: 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Tonight, expect partly cloudy skies with a low of 60. Tomorrow will be mostly sunny and hot with temperatures reaching a record-breaking high of 94, surpassing the previous record of 93 set in 1987. Tomorrow night will be mainly clear and warm with a low of 69. I'm AccuWeather meteorologist Jason Caterina on WPG Talk Radio 95.5.

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1: Welcome. It is the Ben Ferguson Show. It is nice to have you with us. Fraud is something we are seeing that is now being exposed at levels that none of us could have actually imagined, even after what we'd already found in Minnesota. Now, there's a lot of people that thought, well, this is just fraud that's going to happen in extreme places where there's hardcore liberals. We're now seeing that is not true. I'm going to take you to Ohio, and I'm going to tell you about this story. I'm going to ask you at the very beginning, share this story on social media, all right? Because people need to know that what we're witnessing now with fraud is not just in liberal states. Democrats have figured out how to steal, and these immigrants and illegal immigrants in every state in America. Now, let me set the stage for you. Just before the Department of Government Efficiency closed its doors, it made a quiet move, keyword quiet move, that may end up its most lasting impact on the federal deficit. DOGE published a massive trove of data in February that for the first time lets the public see what companies are billing Medicaid for. Now, for decades, all right, the payouts have been shrouded in secrecy, and now we understand why. One of the largest government programs, in essence, was a black box that the government made that way so that there could be kickbacks, waste, fraud, and abuse that we would never see. Now, this interesting article that's been put out by a man, Luke Rosiak, he spent the last 2 months digging into the numbers. And what he found was the most blatant waste of federal dollars he says he's ever encountered in his 2 decades as an investigative journalist. Now, this has become part of a Medicaid Millionaire's Daily Wire series, and it's brilliant. I would tell you to go look at it. It's now exposing billions of dollars in dubious personal services payments where people are paid to spend time with their own families. Again, this is not a joke. So he set his sights on Ohio, which, like Minnesota, had been granted waivers to expand Medicaid well beyond its original purpose. Now, under the guise of health care, Ohio pays people to go to Medicaid beneficiaries' homes to perform what they describe as homemaking and chores like cooking and cleaning. Now, here's what's interesting. The people performing these services, these, quote, personal services, the tasks don't even have to be healthcare workers, and in many cases are actually relatives of the actual Medicaid patient. Now, according to the Daily Wire data analysis, Ohio spent $1 billion alone on home health care in 2024. That's the last year that we've got data, and we expect that number to go higher in 2025. Now, since these services are performed inside private residences, okay, there is no way to know whether the workers win at all or what they're actually doing in exchange for the $1 billion of your tax dollars. There's also an infinite number of small black boxes inside a black box. And this is the second warning. There are multiple signs that the service provided and billed to the government was sometimes just companionship and, quote, conversation. Like, that's an actual line. So we are paying people to hang out with family members. I wish I was joking. I'm not. As people have realized now, and these fraudsters are just doing this now, not like recently. This has been going on for years. We just looked the other way. What they realize is the United States government will basically pay you to do anything as long as there's paperwork around it. They will literally pay you to hang out with your own family members. Let me give you another example of this.

Just in Northeast Columbus, they have seen its economy replaced by businesses that build Medicaid. And Columbus, Ohio, is a city with the second largest, you ready, Somali population in the country. Where's number one? Minneapolis, St. Paul. It has become on the surface the most, quote, unhealthy city on planet Earth. Quote, well, if the government is going to pay you to do it, one home healthcare operator told the reporter, people see it as lucrative, so they just jump on it. And when no one's stopping it, why wouldn't you do it? Now, these new welfare queens aren't the recipients whose low income qualify them, by the way, for poverty programs. They're the companies that are getting rich off of those living in poverty. There are even massive billboards up in Columbus. One of the billboards shows looks like a daughter and a mother on their porch holding hands. And this is what the billboard says. Caring for a loved one at home, question mark. Get paid, get support. Then it says for you to go to careforth.com. So you're driving down in Cleveland. Less than 40 seconds, you can come across endless home health care companies. You have Capital Home Health. You have Continental Home Health. You have Dynamite Home Health. You've got the Ohio Senior Health Care, Home Health Care. You have entire buildings throughout the city that are filled entirely with what appear to be identical businesses. These enormous complexes that have now been put out and exposed and pictured, one of them is on Bush Boulevard. It lacks windows, and that would be a problem for most office buildings, but there's almost no one in that office building. What is inside, however, is 94 different companies signed up to bill Medicaid, each with a tiny office, often marked with a sheet of paper proclaiming some generic company name ending in Home Health LLC. And sometimes another piece of paper claiming the employees had just stepped out for a break, but they never come back. Now, the building alone billed taxpayers $66 million in the span of a few years, the records now show. And if you pick the owner of the Columbus Home Healthcare Company at random and look them up in the public records, you're likely going to go down an endless rabbit hole. Years of unpaid taxes as well as debts, okay? You're going to find that immediately. Sometimes even criminal records and an astonishing number of LLCs created in other industries. As if the millions they take from Medicaid are just a side gig. They actually went to several of these rabbit holes and they started to expose things. Let me give you an example of what they found. Number one, a politician who funded an $11 million home health care company that he appeared to run part-time without even mentioning it in his political biography, who funded his campaign with massive donations from other home health care owners. That's the politician, okay? You also had a woman who reinvented her janitorial LLC as a health provider, not a joke, and then billed Medicaid nearly $100,000 the first month, and she got the cash. You had a landlord who, by the way, bought airplanes after renting space to hundreds of home health care companies that build Medicaid, $250 million. Yeah, that's really happening, your tax dollars. You had a $1 million Medicaid business that was owned by a couple who repeated fraud, violence, and had theft convictions. Repeated. And that to the government sending your tax dollars to. You had another man who went to prison.

0: 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Quick break. Ben Ferguson Show. More after this.
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normal, sane people wonder, like, where were these clients? Where'd they come from? How do you get to max capacity in 1 month? The companies don't have websites either or appear to advertise at all. They just randomly fill up and maximize billing to the government. They can't stand out for their thousands of rivals based on price unless they pay kickbacks, because the government pays the same to everyone. So that becomes the second part of the scheme. You sign up a bunch of people really, really fast. You give them a little kickback, and bam, you make millions of dollars. What's also interesting about what's happening in Columbus is nearly every owner of the home health care companies in Columbus appear to be foreign. They live in a parallel society where every associate in the public records also has a foreign name, and all their business transactions are conducted with other foreigners. When asked one that home health care companies did, one man threatened, "Journalists, who cares? Do you guys pay my bills? I'm going to tell everybody you guys are racist," was the response from that home health care company. Now, the government, by the way, is not and likely has no ability to monitor all the people and it writes millions of dollars of checks to in Columbus, apparently. That's so they're just saying, we'll just keep sending the checks. They all, by the way, share combinations of just a few names, like Ahmed Mohammed and Mohammed Ahmed. Documents reviewed by the Daily Wire show individuals will spell their names multiple different ways within a single document. And many of them left their birthdays as January 1 because their birth dates are unknown. So they just put down January 1, and then we send them millions of your tax dollars. The business model is simple from what we've now seen from these documents. I'll give you a perfect example. They had a 40-year-old Somali migrant who gets paid for spending time with and maybe cooking for his own 65-year-old mother. The middleman is one of thousands of home health firms that have the NPI numbers necessary to then build Medicaid. The 40-year-old becomes an employee of that company, but has no client other than his mother. There is no way to verify whether he actually even provides the services to his mom, unless his own mother is willing to testify against him. I think we all know that's not going to happen. This poverty program is different from things like food stamps because it has no monetary cap. Let me say that again. It has no monetary cap. And its extent is decided not by the politicians, but by any doctor who's willing to sign a form saying you could use some help around the house. It only takes one doctor who will say yes to churn out enough forms to bankrupt an entire state. Now, for years, there's been, quote, efforts to rein in the waste that have nibbled around the edges, shaving off a million here, a million there. But skeptics and liberals argue that the cost-cutting exercise was pointless because they said the lion's share of federal spending was locked up in non-discretionary spending, like health care. The implication was that there's no waste in that category and nothing that could be done about it, even as the nation was, well, this program was going towards insolvency. And they didn't care because they were getting paid, and then the kickbacks were coming to the politicians. This was a blatant waste, and it happened within miles of the Ohio State Capitol. The governor there, and again, this goes back to what I was saying about Republicans. The governor in Ohio is Mike DeWine. His appointees run the state. In an age of artificial intelligence, the Medicaid system has seemed disinterested in even the most obvious red flags. Perhaps that's because it's largely run by the states, but with half or more of the billing being forced for you to pay as a federal taxpayer. Now, here's the good news. The Trump administration is now turning its sights to Medicaid fraud with a task force that's being led by the Federal Trade Commission Chairman Andrew Ferguson and the Vice President J.D. Vance. And they want to start with Vance's home state, because what we're seeing is this is happening, as I mentioned earlier, in a conservative state, not a liberal state. And that's the most important part of this entire story. Vice President J.D. Vance has just dropped a statistic that should stop every one of us as a taxpayer dead in our tracks. According to the Trump administration now, roughly 186,000 people have been listed as deceased. They're dead.

dead, but they were still receiving government benefits costing you millions and millions of dollars. That is nearly 200,000 ghost recipients in the system. People who are legally dead, but somehow they had checks that kept going out that were being cashed, meaning that somebody is taking advantage of a dead person's benefits, and it's costing you as a taxpayer the money. And if that doesn't, by the way, perfectly sum up the dysfunction in D.C., I don't know what does, because 200,000 people getting benefits also goes back to the political issue at the voting booth every year. We have talked about dead people voting before on this show. If you can get benefits from the federal government for years on end while you're dead, why would I not think that you can get someone to vote on your behalf while you're dead as well? Now, this isn't just about numbers on a spreadsheet, and I'm going to get back to the voting issue in a moment. But this is about how a federal government has become so corrupt or bloated or both, and so outdated and so poorly managed that billions of taxpayer dollars are disappearing through fraud, waste, and abuse, as well as incompetence. While you and I, as hardworking Americans, we are the ones that are being punished. We know what the issue is with affordability right now. We know where groceries are. We know what's happened with rent in this country. We know what's happened with gas prices. We know what's happened with health insurance costs, even though we've got Obamacare. The American people are told every single day that there's no money to secure the border. There's no money to fix Social Security. There's no money to strengthen Medicare. There's no money to reduce the national debt. There's no money to help our men and women in uniform and our veterans, right? But somehow, there's always money that's flowing to dead people and into these fraudulent government programs. Duplicate payments, we also found out, were going out to multiple dead people. Fake identities have been set up. That's something else that they're now raising the alarm on. And the government system that apparently can't even determine whether someone is alive or dead, we're supposed to trust on election day to only have people that are alive actually voting. Now, J.D. Vance is doing the right thing right now, shining a spotlight on this. There is some paperwork errors that were deliberate and done on purpose. That is where the larger pattern is happening in this country, all over the country. We have a fraud crisis. Washington elites have ignored it on purpose for years because it's worked to their advantage. And many of the people that are committing this fraud are actually giving political donations back to the people that look the other way, and that would be the Democratic Party. Now, the federal government loses staggering amounts of money every year, we're now being told, to improper payments. Now, we're not talking about a few million dollars, which, by the way, should make you angry as a taxpayer. We're talking about numbers so large that most Americans can't even conceptualize the amount of cash we're talking about here. Estimates now from the Inspector General's office and the oversight agencies are now showing hundreds of billions of dollars in improper payments across federal agencies over the last couple of years. I'm going to say the number again, and this is where it's hard for you and I to understand it. Hundreds of billions of dollars. This includes, the document says, fraudulent unemployment claims, fake COVID release applications, Medicaid abuse at numbers you can't even understand, Medicare abuse and scams, again, at a level you can't even understand, Social Security overpayments, massive food stamp fraud, especially in the Somali community and of illegal immigrants, identity theft schemes, where you're stealing the identity of dead people and then getting money, organized criminal networks exploiting weak government systems, they also say is becoming extremely expensive. Quick break. Ben Ferguson Show, more after this.

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Tonight, expect partly cloudy skies with a low of 60. Tomorrow will be mostly sunny and hot with temperatures reaching a record-breaking high of 94, surpassing the previous record of 93 set in 1987. Tomorrow night will be mainly clear and warm with a low of

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1: Stevens, President Trump speaking by phone today with Israeli Prime Minister Benjamin Netanyahu about the situation in Iran.
2: It is believed that the U.S. and Israel are certainly making intense preparations, as one person put it, for renewed attacks against Iran. But Iran's foreign minister says that makes no sense.
1: Fox's Ashley Webster in Tel Aviv. Faith leaders and lawmakers, meantime, gathering today at Rededicate 250, a prayer session on the National Mall in D.C. President Trump taking part by reading a Bible verse.
3: If my people, which are called by my name, shall humble themselves and pray and seek my face and turn from their wicked ways, then will I hear from heaven and will forgive their sin and will heal their land.
1: The president in a pre-recorded White House video for the event. 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
6: Welcome back. It is the Ben Ferguson Show. Nice to have you with us. If you just joined us, we're talking about fraud and what's been uncovered in Ohio by the Vice President, J.D. Vance. And this is the part that should really make all of us mad. What these documents also not just show, but they prove, is that Washington knew these systems were vulnerable, they knew that they were broken, and they knew that people were taking advantage of it, and they didn't care to stop it. During the pandemic for COVID, for example, criminals, including international fraud rings, the documents say, exploited relief programs at levels never seen before. In many states, inmates even filed. People in jail filed for unemployment. Overseas scammers stole identities. Organized gangs, they now say, targeted COVID aid programs because the safeguards were so weak or even non-existent. Taxpayer money, they say, was flowing out the door as fast as bureaucrats could approve the applications. And now we're learning that in some cases, dead individuals are still in 2026 receiving benefits that were set up then. Now, the big question that we should ask is this. How in the hell does this happen in the most technologically advanced nation on earth? Yes, that would be us. How does a government that tracks Americans through the IRS, tracks every financial transaction imaginable, tracks employment records, tracks banking data, hell, tracks travel data, tracks tax filings and immigration records, somehow failed to identify dead beneficiaries? It's one answer. They didn't want to track the dead beneficiaries. They knew the fraud was happening, and the answer is real simple. Bureaucracy was on display without any accountability because the people that helped set this up knew the kickbacks would keep coming. Now, the federal government has become so large that no one seems responsible when something like this goes wrong. Agencies immediately point the finger and pass blame somewhere else. Contractors blame the outdated systems. Politicians promise reforms during election years and then move on and do nothing until the next headline hits. And then all of this is happening, and guess what? You and I are paying the bill. Now, let me tell you something else that Americans are also sick of, and that's the double standard here. Because if you owe the IRS money, they'll find you fast. You miss a tax payment. You'll get letters, penalties, audits, interest charges. But when the government loses billions of fraud, everyone shrugs it off and says, well, these are just things that happen and we'll figure it out eventually. No, this is not something that just happens. This is set up at scale. And this is just one of the reasons why public trust in our government has collapsed. Americans are seeing these stories and they're concluding that the system is deliberately, I think now, fundamentally broken on purpose. Because let's be honest, if Washington wanted to fix this, they could. But Washington right now apparently can't even stop payments

the people who are dead. So how can Americans trust them to run massive entitlement programs? How can we trust them to run healthcare systems, immigration systems, a $1 trillion spending package, for example? And fraud, by the way, is a problem that is not victimless. It is affecting every American taxpayer, whether you're Republican, a Democrat, or an independent. The fraud problem is the real issue. Is it set up to work this way on purpose? Well, based on what we're seeing now, the answer is yes. Now, it's taken from all of us, right? It's taken from the truck driver paying fuel taxes. It's taken from the waitress that was working overtime. Thank goodness the president has no extra tax on overtime now. It's taken from small business owners paying their taxes, who are, by the way, struggling to make payroll. It's taken from seniors who actually depend on these programs to be there for them. Instead, their money is being taken and given to other. Now, we're also having to borrow money to pay for the interest on the money we're borrowing because we are running $1 trillion deficits. Fraud not only drains the resources from all of us, but then we're not even helping the people we're designed to help with the program at the very beginning of its stated mission. Now, the scale of abuse, the White House says, goes far beyond the deceased recipients. Just look at Medicare fraud alone. We've now learned that criminal enterprises have used fake clinics, fraudulent billing schemes, phantom patients, and identity theft operations to steal billions and billions from the taxpayers. In some cases, organized crime groups set up entire fake medical networks simply to bill the government for services that were never rendered. Then there's welfare fraud. Countless examples of people gaming the system and the assistance programs through false income reporting, fake dependents, meaning kids that you don't even have, duplicate identities, fraudulent eligibility claims. And some states have repeatedly admitted their verification systems are not only outdated, but they've declared their own systems are, quote, ineffective to stop fraud. So why on earth would you keep doing the system that way? And then all of us, well, we're being told we got to pay more taxes. Washington's answer to mismanagement, it seems to always be the same. Spend more money. More money for agencies, more money for oversight, more money for consultants, more money for programs. But they're not actually fixing the problem. And the final question that all of you should be asking, and the one I'm asking right now, is this. When was the last time someone got fired over these failures? When was the last time someone went to prison over this type of fraud? When was the last time a political leader was held responsible? Well, no one is. And that's why J.D. Vance is doing what he's doing right now and what the White House is doing right now. There is enormous amounts of money that is being wasted by our government while ordinary citizens are demanded by our government to work harder, pay more, and shut up and don't ask any questions. That's not fair, by the way. Every improper payment is intentional fraud. Some, by the way, are set up and done in a way that is egregious, all because the government refuses to have databases that actually work for us. So, you look at this now, and what we see is a president of the United States of America empowering the vice president to go out there and aggressively address fraud, because cleaning it up requires real reforms. It requires modernizing systems. It requires cross-checking databases. It requires enforcing work enforcement where appropriate. It requires verifying citizenship, yeah, and eligibility to work. It also requires stronger audits and then stronger prosecutions. It requires admitting that government expansion without oversight creates opportunities for massive abuse of fraud. So, as you look at what the president's trying to do, it's clear. The president and the vice president say, we're tired of hearing elites lecture us, saying every time we show them fraud, it's, oh, somehow misinformation. Because back to the beginning of this story. You have 186,000 deceased individuals, almost 200,000, that are receiving benefits from the government right now. That's not a minor accounting issue. That's billions and billions of dollars in deliberate fraud. And the American people, they're being forced to pay for this fraud. So what's going to happen next? I don't know. But what I do know is this. We need to be encouraging this White House to not back down, to allow J.D. Vance to do his job, and to make sure that this fraud

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Phone lines are open. I want to get all your thoughts, all your reaction here, and see what you think about this. Also, don't forget, grab the Ben Ferguson podcast and listen every day, as I do the show as a podcast each and every day. And that's not all, by the way. We also have the 47 Morning Update. It'll give you the top stories of the day coming out of the White House. So grab the 47 Morning Update as well. All right, I got to tell you really something exciting. We got a new puppy at Christmas. I've talked about our new dog, Birdie, on the show, and Birdie is now taking Rough Greens. Why? Because it's a brand new puppy, right? Like, why do you need to give him Rough Greens? After we saw what happened with our older dog, Memphis, we realized, why wait until the dog's older? Why not give Rough Greens right now to little Birdie? And we know what it does. It supports long-term health by providing live bioavailable nutrients, including essential vitamins, minerals, probiotics, digestive enzymes, and omega oils. 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We've already lost two dogs, unfortunately, when they got older. 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Now, there are deficiencies found in processed dog food, but Rough Greens, it supplements your dog or your puppy's diet with natural antioxidants and anti-inflammatory compounds that help reduce oxidative stress, support immune defense as well, and slow age-related decline. 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Much more coming up and your phone calls in just a moment.

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1: Bullet points.
2: I'm Evan Brown. New Jersey is now forced to explain why they're banning certain bullets. New Jersey has a longtime ban on hollow point ammunition, and there's been a lawsuit filed against this, led by the team at the Firearms Policy Coalition. The state has since responded as to why they think their ban on that mode of ammo is constitutional. The FPC, in turn, is countering that. The FPC says New Jersey is wrong to say the ban on hollow points could pass the U.S. Supreme Court's historic tradition test put forth in the Bruin case decision, as no ban on hollow points existed at the nation's founding. And further, the state's insistence that hollow points are military-grade weapons not covered by the Second Amendment would fall flat on the account of the military not using hollow point ammo. New Jersey's ban on hollow points would mean that only full metal jacket ammunition would be legal, and that is what the U.S. military shoots. And those are your bullet points. I'm Evan Brown, Fox News.
3: 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Dog. 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Giraffe.
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0: Lopez is holding. He was at the White House and he was asked this question.
1: After these strikes, is the ceasefire with Iran still on?
2: Yeah, it is. It's they trifled with us today. We blew them away. They trifled. I call that a trifle. I'll let you know when there's no ceasefire. You won't have to know. If there's no ceasefire, you're not going to have to know. You're just going to have to look at one big glow coming out of Iran. And they better sign their agreement fast.
0: They better sign their agreement fast. President Donald Trump saying that the Iranians' attacking forces were completely destroyed after Tehran fired missiles, drones, and fast attack boats on three U.S. Navy destroyers transiting the Strait of Hormuz, prompting U.S. Central Command to carry out retaliatory self-defense strikes on Iranian military targets and ports area, as the fragile ceasefire between Washington and Tehran again has come under some strain. You've got roughly 20% of the world's oil supply that's passing through the strait. Any disruption, even a temporary one, sends the energy prices skyrocketing overnight. We've witnessed that. So now that you understand this, I want to go back to what America did do, and it's pretty impressive in the last 24 hours. The U.S. has sunk six of these small Iranian boats. I would refer them as mosquitoes. And Trump is also now warning the regime that they could be blown off the face of the earth if they don't stop this. Now, we sank these six small Iranian boats that were deployed to harass vessels that were stuck in the Strait of Hormuz shortly before Trump warned the Islamic Republic that, look, you guys keep this up, I'm going to blow you off the face of the earth. And I'm sick and tired of dealing with you, and you guys better reopen the critical waterway, and we're going to do everything we can. Now, Admiral Brad Cooper, who's head of U.S. Central Command, known as CENTCOM, he told reporters Monday afternoon in a press call that while Iran historically has deployed between 20 and 40 small boats to threaten commercial shipping in the strait, he said today we saw just six, and we were able to eliminate all of them. He said we have an enormous amount of capacity, capability, and firepower that's now concentrated in and around the strait, including Apache helicopters, Seahawk helicopters, and he also emphasized that Iran's military capability has been dramatically degraded, which means we've got a upper hand right now on this. Again, that is great news. When you look at the Strait of Hormuz, not only does it connect the Persian Gulf to the Gulf of Oman, it connects one part of the world to the other, and it's massive. It's not small. And I say that so that you understand just how big this is. Now, Monday's strike occurred after Trump announced Sunday evening of this new Project Freedom. It's this initiative to move maritime traffic through the strait since it's been backed up for months from the start of Operation Epic Fury on February the 28th. Iran then came out and warned that it would resist any effort to force open the strait and insisted that any ships attempting to move through the waterway must coordinate with Tehran first, prompting Trump to tell Fox News that the Middle Eastern regime would be blown off the face of the earth again if it attacks U.S. flagged vessels, saying, quote, "We have more weapons and ammunition at a much higher grade than we had before," is what Trump said. "We have the best equipment. We have staff all over the world. We have these bases all over the world. They're all stocked up with equipment, and we can use all of that stuff, and we will if we need it." Now, the president claimed that Iran has become much softer. In other words, you can mold them more regarding the peace talks that have stagnated since mid-April. Now, let me also go back to what CENTCOM said. All right, Cooper did not say whether America's strikes on Iran's fast attack boats and Tehran's claims that it fired at U.S. warships constituted a collapse of the fragile ceasefire secured last month. So that is, again, up in the air at this point on what's really happening. What Cooper did say was this: "I think the key thing here for us is we're merely there as a defensive force to give a very thick layer of defense to commercial ships and commercial shipping to allow them to proceed out of the Persian Gulf." Now, right now, there are literally hundreds and hundreds of ships that are anchored. You have about 87 different countries now that have ships that are flagged to them that are sitting in the Persian Gulf. CENTCOM said Our job is

0: to give them safe passage. Now, here's what we also know. At least two U.S. ships crossed the Strait of Hormuz on Monday, according to CENTCOM, a claim that Iran slammed as quote-unquote baseless, and again, that's nothing but propaganda. I also want you to understand something else about these fast boats that are very sophisticated, all right? They're small, they can hide, it's a very large body of water, they can hide behind other vessels and then attack, and you have virtually no warning. These boats, some of them are smaller than 20 feet long. Now, a typical boat that you would go skiing behind for your family is usually 22 to 25 feet. So a lot of these are smaller than that. Some of them even have just one engine, but still are able to haul it. Many of them have two and three engines on a very tiny boat. And these are calm waters in the Strait of Hormuz, so they're able to just haul it almost like a jet ski, I would describe it, with just on top of the water and flooring it. Now, it also remains to be seen how many foreign ships are going to take up CENTCOM's offer to move through the strait after a South Korean used carrier reported an explosion and fire on board when it attempted to cross the waterway. So that's new news there. I guess South Korea didn't want our help. They decided to go it alone. That didn't work very well for them. Quick break. Ben Ferguson Show, more coming up.
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